0: 2034 to 2043. And again, good on Ohtani. He can live off $20 million plus his endorsements. I'm sure he makes a ton of money back home. Good on Ohtani. Good on the Dodgers. The system sucks. Mookie Betts signed a 12-year deal worth $365 million. 115 of that, or one-third of that, kicks in the year 2033. Blake Snell of the Los Angeles Dodgers signed a 5-year deal worth $182 million. A third of that kicks in beginning in 2028, and he will get paid through the year 2042. It's like Bobby Bonilla Day on steroids, but no steroid allegations. That's not what I mean. Freddie Freeman. Here, World Series hero Freddie Freeman, 6-year deal, $162 million. $57 million of that starts kicking in 2028 through the year 2040. Will Smith, Tommy Edmond, Teoscar Hernandez, Tanner Scott, Edwin Diaz, all of these guys have deferred money, and they play a different game than what your team can play, unless you're a Dodger fan or a Yankee fan or a Mets fan. That's kind of it. Nobody else can play because nobody else has the TV deals that these guys have, especially that LA has. But the fact that there are people out here that are blaming Milwaukee for not going all in or Tampa for not going all in and not blaming the system. Like, I'm not mad. I'm mad at the Dodgers, but it's because I'm a small market fan and I don't want to see teams buy championships. But I understand the Dodgers are just operating in the system in which Major League Baseball is put out there, and their owners are better than everybody else when it comes to finding loopholes and ways and negotiating TV deals where they get the most incredible amount of dollars coming in because of their TV deal, and a squad like Cleveland can't do that, or Tampa can't do that, or the Marlins can't do that. It's just an unlevel, uneven playing field. 310-840-4910. And again, if you're a Dodger fan, I'm not mad at you. Our board operator, Mondo Hernandez, lifelong Los Angelino, the tallest Latino in all of talk radio. Mondo, I don't hate you for this. I hate the system in which your team operates.
1: Yeah, I mean, it's hard to hate. It's hard to love the Dodgers all the time because they do stuff that, you know, we don't like as fans. But, you know, I grew up with them. So,
0: yeah, I know. I get it. And there's a lot of hatred towards the Dodgers right now. It's jealousy. Look, I wish my team could operate in that same stratosphere, but they can't. Because if the Brewers or the Marlins or the Pirates or the Rays give up three of their top prospects, guess what? They don't have money on the back end to fill the holes, to fill the gaps down the road until the next crop of minor leaguers come up and become major league ready. That's the difference. All these people saying, well, the Brewers and the Dodgers owners, the Dodgers just wanted it more. No, the Dodgers just have more access, more ways to build a championship roster that the Pirates don't have and the Marlins don't have. 310-840-4910. I'm Mike Wickett here on Westwood One Sports. You can call or text your thoughts on the Dodgers deal, getting Tarek Skubal, on baseball going forward, your thoughts on a salary cap, the upcoming lockout. 310-840-4910. Wes is in Idaho. Wes, thanks for calling, man. You're on Westwood One Sports.
2: Yeah, I think there needs to be a hard cap, just like in football. And I think you need to pay your rookie players when you draft them, exactly like football. That's going to create a parity situation where the Yankees and the Dodgers can't own all the players, because that's what they do. They own all the players. If they want someone, they go get them. This Skubal thing's a mess. It's an absolute mess. So this is why we're not going to have baseball next year.
0: Yeah, because I think you're right.
2: Yeah. Yep. Yeah.
0: Wes, I appreciate it. And I think you're I've been on the air for over 3 months now. I think you're my first call from Idaho. So I appreciate you.
2: Now, I'm a Mariner fan, by the way. I'm just with my team.
0: Yeah, your team is just, what happened to your squad this year? They were so close to the World Series last year.
2: Well, I know, you know, it same thing happened to Toronto. I think it took the life out of both those teams when they went into that series. And neither one of those squads has been any good this year.
0: No.
2: But to Seattle, to say something nice about my team, they have been decimated by injuries.
0: Yeah.
2: And it don't look like they're going to get a couple key players back for a while yet.
0: What happened to the big dumper? I put Raleigh, I put 40 homers. I put money on Raleigh to hit 40 this year. What the hell happened to that guy?
2: Well, it's his oblique. Yeah. He can't turn on a fastball like he used to. His swing is slow this year, and it's just because he's playing hurt, and he's playing the hardest position on the team.
0: Yeah,
2: he's still a team leader and a very good baseball player. Once he gets healthy, and once Rodriguez figures it out, and Naylor and Arozarena, we've got a really good baseball team. And when they figure it out and they get hot like they normally do about mid-August through September, they might come forward again. They're only a couple games back. The manager's got to go. I mean, I never liked Wilson. I wish we'd have kept Scott Service. The manager plays what we call Lou ball. And Lou Piniella used to play percentages, and that's why he never won a World Series in Seattle.
0: Yeah, then they win like 110 games that year with Griffey and A-Rod and Randy Johnson.
2: No, they didn't have either one of them in 2001. They had Ichiro, they did have A-Rod, but A-Rod was gone right after that season to Texas.
0: Oh, I got you. Hey, brother, thank you for the phone call, man. I appreciate you. Look, Seattle, the American League is so weird. Like, Seattle, as he's talking about, injury-filled, you know, up and down, a mess, doesn't like the manager. They're only 3.5 games out of first place in the terrible American League West. You know, Seattle, if they can get back, find some of that magic from last year, make a push in August, the Mariners could sneak in as a wild card team or even win the division. The American League is so compressed. It really is. Once you get past our producer Stu's Yankees, who are 2.5 back of the Rays, other than that, everybody's got like the same record in the American League. Wes, appreciate your phone call, man. 310-840-4910. You can call, you can text. Talking about Tarek Skubal to the Dodgers. Is this the death of the 2027 MLB season? Cap, floor, your thoughts wide open. Bruce is in L.A. He's in the city where everybody's pissed off at you. Thanks for calling, Bruce. You're on Westwood One.
3: First of all, I'm not from here. I'm from the Chicago area, so I'm not really an LA fan, as you know from many. But I agree. I think we need a hard salary cap, and I agree with you, Mike, that it feels like the death of small market baseball, which I enjoy small market baseball. And take a quick look at other leagues with a very quick look at other leagues with salary caps. The NBA, San Antonio was able to extend Victor Wembanyama. Why? Because there's a salary cap. The teams are relatively even, and they are even in what they can spend. The NHL, in my opinion, owes its complete renaissance in the last 20 years to its salary cap, because all the players kept migrating to the Rangers and the Blackhawks and Detroit and the Toronto Maple Leafs. And the best example of all is the NFL, which is the greatest league in the world, probably. Without a salary cap, Josh Allen is playing for Dallas right now, or one of the New York teams, or one of the LA teams.
0: I know you're a Chicago guy, Bruce, but if there's no salary cap, the Green Bay Packers don't exist. There's not. There's no team in. You know, pick a small market that doesn't spend. Cincinnati. Who's going to want to go play for the Bengals if they don't have a salary cap and they have to find assets? You know what I mean? Like, you're right about that. You're 100% right about that.
3: Yeah, do you agree that Patrick Mahomes doesn't play for the Kansas City Chiefs?
0: No.
3: He migrates Mm-mm. to one of the big markets. And same with Lamar Jackson and Jordan Love, to use your example of Green Bay Packers. Mm-hmm. He becomes the Tarek Skubal of the NFL. He's just waiting to get out. So the NFL is great because it has a salary cap, and MLB needs a hard salary cap. Thanks very much, Mike.
0: Thank you very much. 310-840-4910. 310-840-4910. Andy is in small market Pittsburgh. You're feeling this, right, Andy? You're a Pirates fan.
4: Well, yeah, but I like to see a hard salary cap, and they need to put the reality to these players. And when they go without their millions next year, Harper and Trout and all of them, let them come to work with the rest of us for $15 an hour, and they see how the real world people have to have to manage. Right?
0: Yeah, well, listen, Bryce Harper's already made several hundred million dollars. I don't think he's getting a job at Lowe's to pass the time in the summer.
4: Right, yeah, but I mean, I'm just saying they need to see the reality and everything. Because I take my son to one game a year. I save up $200 to buy tickets all year round, and then another $150 just for food and drinks. Yeah. I mean, you just can't come up with it like that.
0: No, you're right. It's a different world. We'll never know what it's like to live in a millionaire's world. Like it would be cool if we could all live that life, but you know, I don't think, and for the record, I totally agree that the prices on everything are just pricing the average fan out of baseball.
4: I got a perfect example for you. Kobe Bryant once said he played hard every game no matter what, because for some kid that works hard to mow grass, setting up a nosebleed seat, say $300 to buy a ticket to watch him play.
0: Yep.
4: That's what these players need to think about.
0: Now, thank you for the phone call, man. Appreciate you. Like, I don't know what a cheap ticket at Yankee Stadium costs. Stuart, our producer, you're a Yankee guy. You're over there just in Jersey. But what's a cheap ticket face value for a Yankee game? Do you have any idea offhand?
5: Yeah, I would say face value, I would say probably $50 to $60 for a random game, you know, not like opening day or a, you know,
0: nosebleed in the middle of July and the Texas Rangers are in town, like not a marquee squad. Let's start with all due respect to our friends in Texas. But if the Rangers are in town on a Wednesday night, can I get it into Yankee Stadium with me and my son for under $200?
5: Oh,
0: maybe
5: around
0: $150?
5: Definitely less, probably even less. You could probably find on StubHub for $30 to $40 a ticket.
0: Okay. And that's still pretty expensive, but like...
5: Definitely.
0: And the salary cap, by the way, doesn't solve that issue. The salary cap doesn't mean tickets are going to come down and beer prices are coming down. That's on the owners charging you so they can make rent or they can line their pockets for their next super yacht. That's not on the Major League Baseball negotiations in the CBA. But it is remarkable when you're talking to a guy in Pittsburgh or you talk to a guy in Idaho and they're on the same level as me and I'm a guy in Iowa, all right? It is across the country. Baseball fans want a cap. And I know players, as he's talking about, players don't. There is no organization that wants a salary cap less than players and the Baseball Players Association because it limits their income. You will no longer have $700 million deals that are deferred for a decade and a half when this new CBA hopefully gives fans what they want. And here's the secret. Okay, I'm going to tell you the secret right now. You probably don't matter. I wish you did. I wish your wants mattered. What it comes down to is money, okay? The owner of the Pirates, the owner of the Brewers, the owner of the Royals, the owner of the Rays, the owners of these smaller market teams, they want to make money. Yeah, it's great if the owner of the Brewers, his name is Mark Adonazio, comes on TV and says, fans want a salary cap. We need a salary cap for the fans. Translation, we want a chance to make more money. We want TV deals to spread money around the league evenly. We want a chance to win World Series, to make more money. That's what it always comes down to. Everything in sports comes back to money. Baseball players don't want a cap so they can make the most money. Owners do want a cap so they don't have to spend as much money. They can line their own pockets. That's what it comes down to. Your fandom is great. The fact that you love the Pirates, or you love the Rays, or you love the Indians, or the Guardians, excuse me. You love the Texas Rangers. That's awesome. Your fandom doesn't matter in all of this. Now, you're the one that shells out the $60 or $80 or $200 a ticket, or you take your kid to one game, like the caller takes his kid to one game a year. And hopefully that kid is a baseball fan for life because he gets to go with his dad to the game. Because I remember going to games as a kid. I grew up going to games at Jack Murphy Stadium in San Diego and then Tiger Stadium in Detroit. That's my childhood. And that's when I became a fan of baseball. The Tony Gwynn era of San Diego Padres games. You know, the 1980s with Gary Templeton and Bip Roberts and Randy Myers and Eric Schau. Those are my San Diego Padres. I hope that kid in Pittsburgh, he's not going to get to see Paul Skeens remain in a Pirates uniform for much longer. But I hope that kid in Pittsburgh is a baseball fan because of that one game he gets to go to and he gets to hopefully watch games on TV. And don't even get me started on TV deals in markets because I can't watch a lot of baseball games because MLB blacks out. No league, God, I'm late for a break. No league makes it harder on their fans to watch their teams than Major League Baseball. I'm going to get to break in a sec. I live in Des Moines, Iowa. I have MLB TV. They black out the Twins, the Brewers, the White Sox, the Royals, and the Cubs. They black those five markets out. Those are the five most popular teams in the center of Iowa where I live. And Major League Baseball blacks them out. It's ridiculous. All right, if you're on hold, I'm going to get to you. 310-840-4910. I'm Mike Wickett. We're talking about Tarik Skubal to the Dodgers. Is this the death of small market baseball? The 2027 season is very much in jeopardy. We'll hear from some MLB insiders about this. Also, we're going to hear from Tarik Skubal. But most importantly, I want to hear from you. 310-840-4910. Your call's next here on Westwood One Sports.
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15: 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But if you log off, take a step back from all the hype, you'll find that the actual keys to a longer, healthier life are hiding in plain sight. There are four of them. Number one, nutrition. The Mediterranean diet really is the gold standard. Number two, exercise. You should be getting 150 minutes of moderate intensity exercise or 75 minutes of vigorous intensity exercise every week, plus strength training and stretching. Number three, sleep. 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And finally, number four often gets forgotten, socialization. It's not a bonus, it's a necessity for a healthy life, finding a sense of community, purpose, and belonging. 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
1: Hanging out here on a Sunday night, taking your phone calls, 310-840-4910, talking about Tarek Skubal to the Los Angeles Dodgers. I am sticking up for small market baseball fan. I think this sucks. I'm not mad at the Dodgers. They're just operating within the system. Stop blaming the Brewers and Rays for not going all in and mortgaging one of the only weapons they have to try to compete for championships. They don't have the massive salary, so they have to keep their young players, their stars, so that hopefully some of them can become guys that are as good as Tarek Skubal in the majors. And they'll have a core like the Kansas City Royals had a couple of years ago. You know, it was 11 years ago. My gosh, getting old. Is the answer a salary cap? Do you think that this is going to knock out next year's baseball season? Just how you're feeling today if you're a baseball fan watching the Dodgers gobble up Skubal and Shohei and Yamamoto and Mookie Betts and Teoscar Hernandez and all these guys that they have deferred payments, deferred money for the next 15, 20 years. It's just ridiculous. 310-840-4910, 310-840-4910. You can also text that number. I have the updated World Series odds, in case you're wondering. The Dodgers are now plus 145 to win the World Series. It drops all the way to plus 600. The Yankees are second at plus 600, even though they're in second place in the NL East. The Brewers are plus 950, and then the Braves at plus 1,100. So there's your big four right now, according to our friends at DraftKings. The Dodgers, Yankees, Brewers, Braves. But the difference between the Dodgers and then the Yankees, followed by Milwaukee and Atlanta, is very large on the betting surface. 310-840-4910. Let's go to Troy in Pittsburgh. Troy, thanks for calling, man. You're on Westwood One Sports. Troy? We lost Troy. Dave is in Wisconsin. Dave, thanks for calling. You're on Westwood One.
2: Thank you. When Skubal was with the Tigers, was he the player rep?
1: Was he the Tigers player rep?
2: Yes.
1: I don't know. I can look that up.
2: Oh, that's right. Don't worry. I worked for a union for 35, 40 years. You know, here in the Fox Valley, we make a lot of paper.
1: Okay, Dave, go ahead.
2: There's a bargaining committee. They go into negotiations. And it sounds like this thing with the management and union sounds like it's a mess.
1: It is.
2: Could they extend the contract to avoid a lockout or a strike?
1: Oh, no. I think by the time we get to December, it's a very good question, and thank you for calling. I think by the time we get to December, you're not going to have anybody on either side that's going to be able to convince the other side to extend anything. I think we are destined. Look, a couple of years ago, the last CBA, the season started like a week late. I think it was like April 7th, because now baseball starts real early April, if not late March. And I think next year, I mean, everything you're hearing and everything I'm reading over the last, especially in the last 12 hours after the Skubal deal went down, that's when you start hearing people come out. I mean, there are some owners that think there will be no season whatsoever. There are some owners that think there's going to be a partial season. I don't know, man. I will be shocked if we ever get a hard cap like what we have in the National Football League. I think we'll see something similar to what the NBA has with aprons and things like that. But I think what we need to do is one of the major sticking points is close the loophole that allows the deferred payments, especially 10, 20, 30, 40 years down the road, man. But no, this is a mess. He's 100% right. This is an absolute mess. 310-840-4910. Let's go to TJ in Cleveland. TJ, what's up, man? You're on Westwood One Sports.
3: Yeah, I think it needs to be balanced out a little bit more. I think smaller market teams need to be forced to have a floor more than anything, because I looked up the average amount of money a small team would make or will spend is about in between $70 and $90 million on their player payroll when they make about $250 to $320 million on average. So there definitely needs to be a salary cap floor for the small market teams to force these owners to start investing.
1: Agreed.
3: I'm a Guardians fan.
1: Okay.
3: I'm a Guardians fan. And the one thing that we say is, my God, Dolans, open up your checkbook, please. Like, if they ran their organization the way they did and had the absolute mindset of Jimmy Haslam and opening up the checkbooks, the Guardians would have been won a World Series. And they've been very close. They've been one of the more predominant teams in the AL year in and year out since they had got Francona back in 2013. And it's like, dude, just open up your paybooks. Open up that checkbook. Let's spend some money. So let's force these smaller market teams to hit a salary cap floor. But at the same time, these large market teams need to have a salary cap. It doesn't make sense to me that they're able to spend this much money with yep. little to no repercussions because, oh, hey, look, we're bigger than Cleveland. We're bigger than Pittsburgh. Sorry that you got stuck in a market that doesn't have as many people as we have. So you can go screw yourself. It doesn't make sense. So, you know, for everybody that sit back and go, well, it's not fair that the big market teams can spend all this money. Well, you know what? Let's turn the tables on them and go, you know what? You guys want to spend as much money? Here's a cap that you can only spend. And if you want to cry foul and cry baby, it's not fair. Oh, well, because we've been crying it for the last 100 years.
1: The Guardians have the smallest payroll in baseball. I did not realize that. $73 million. Is what the Guardians' salary is this season as of right now. You're spending
3: about 40% of it is probably going to Jose Ramirez.
1: And you're between you and the Marlins, who are next, who are 29th, it's a $7 million difference. That's a significant amount of money. When it's 10% of your salary is the difference between 29 and 30. Meanwhile, of course, the Mets, and again, the difference between the Mets and the Dodgers, both have really rich ownership groups. The Mets are run terribly, and the Dodgers are run as one of the best organizations in all of sports. Yeah. But the Mets' salary, their payroll this year, is $323 million. And the Dodgers are at 311, and the only reason the Dodgers are at 311 is because they got $1.1 billion deferred through the year 2040. Like, that's ridiculous.
3: Absolutely ridiculous. I just think that there needs to be changes. The one guy before me said that, you know, if there's a possibility to at least extend the contract, these people cannot check their egos at the door, so there won't be an extension of the contracts whatsoever. So as my friends say, strap in, get comfortable, because it's going to be a long and bumpy ride.
1: It is. You're right about that. Thank you for calling. Appreciate you, brother. 310-840-4910. Man, a lot of Cleveland getting in here today. Let's go to TJ. That was TJ. Let's go to Joe in Cleveland. Joe, you're on Westwood One Sports.
0: Hey, how you doing?
1: What's up, Joe? What do you think of Tarek Skubal to the Dodgers?
0: I think that's crazy, and which I agree with too. It need to be a hard salary cap, and I think a team like us, the Guardians, will benefit like tremendously. Like going back to what the last caller was saying, it's like we always, the way our system is run, it's like we got a good farm system, so we get good talented players. So just imagine with that system, and then able to be even with the other teams and go spin a little bit. Man, I know he's saying Dolan is cheap, but you know, it talks about somebody else taking over that, you know, that don't mind spending a couple dollars. So I think that our team will probably like one of the top teams that could benefit for something like that. And all around, other smart market teams, it's just crazy that it's the only league that's like that. That's
1: it,
0: crazy.
1: It is. I mean, and thank you for calling, man. Just think of how good the NFL is. Like, how bad the Patriots were a couple of years ago. They were a 4-win team. 1 year ago, they were coming off a 4-win season. And because of good management and draft picks and an easy schedule, but good management and cap management, and a rookie quarterback, I understand that, or a rookie contract quarterback, and you bring in the right coach, and they're in the Super Bowl. Do you think, who's the worst team in baseball right now? Who's got the worst record in baseball? Let me look it up real quick. 43 wins for the Anaheim, Los Angeles, Yorba Linda, Northern California, Southern California Angels. The Angels have the worst record in baseball. They're 43-69. Do you think a year from now we're talking about the Angels making a World Series run? Absolutely not. The Athletics don't even have a home. They're 45 and 66. You think a year from now we're talking about that? No, because the A's can't. The A's couldn't even get a new stadium. And they've got one of the great fan bases in baseball in Oakland, and they couldn't even get a new stadium. Their owner was so cheap. They didn't want, and again, we can talk about public funding for stadiums on another show. But I watch small market teams. Kansas City's in last place. The A's are in next to last place. The Reds are in last place in their division. And it's just unbelievable how small market teams can't compete. And for the last 100 years, and it's been really glorified in the last 25 or 30 years, but it's been really, because the money has just gotten out of control. We've always just been like, yeah, it's fine. It's cool. It's baseball. It's what we do. Let's go to Ted in West Virginia. Ted, thanks for calling, man. You're on Westwood One Sports.
4: Guys, and I've been a Pirate fan for over 70 years, almost 70 years. I got in trouble in third grade because I had a transistor radio and heard Mazeroski's home
1: yes,
4: run.
1: Yes, I love that.
4: And the first major league game I ever went to in Pittsburgh was Bob Gibson's no-hitter in early August 1971, the first one I ever went to. Now, can you imagine the manager of the Cardinals coming out in the end of the sixth inning and telling Bob Gibson, hey, you're throwing 85 pitches.
1: Yeah.
4: Your arm's going to fall off at 86. He would have punched him in the mouth.
1: Yeah, it's a different era when it comes to guys. My father's the same. My father is almost 80 years old. He is a huge Bob Gibson fan. He's a Tigers fan, but he loved watching Bob Gibson in the 68 World Series, and he tells me all this stuff about it. And he makes fun of six-inning pitchers that are the 2026 pitchers, for sure. But Bob Gibson probably, if Bob Gibson was a pitcher today, he'd be a seven-inning pitcher, and he'd be in New York, or he'd actually be in L.A. Bob Gibson would be a Dodger. You and I know it, Ted.
4: Yeah, but he would punch him in the mouth if they come out and tried to take him out when he's pitching a no-hitter. And I've been to two or three Pirate games a year for 40 years. And I'm done.
1: Yeah.
4: They cannot compete.
1: Nope,
4: they can't compete anymore. The only big day in their history is the trading deadline when they can send their best pitchers to the Yankees or the Dodgers.
1: Yep.
4: And they have the best record in baseball after seven innings. But Bednar is pitching for the Yankees because they had to get rid of him.
1: Sure,
4: and
1: absolutely.
4: Prospects they can trade over later. And I'm like you. I can't even watch them on television.
1: Nope, can't see them.
4: Because they get blacked out.
1: Mm-hmm.
4: They get blacked out. I can listen to the Pirates on an AM radio station in my car. And that's the only way I can pick up a baseball game. Baseball has ruined the fan experience, and I'm a diehard football fan, and I'm done with baseball. I'm tired of watching games. I'm done with it.
1: I hope you're not done with baseball, but I absolutely understand the frustration, and thank you for calling. I get it, man. I 1,000% hear you, and there are a lot of people that way. Like, what's the point? Like, if you're in Tampa Bay, and you've been watching the Rays since their existence began in the 90s. And you've got this team. They're in first place. Do you really think that the Rays are going to win the World Series? Like, it's kind of like I don't want to say that if you don't have a championship season, your season is a failure, because I think that's a bit extreme. But at the end of the road, when you go through the journey of the regular season and the Rays, let's say they get through the second, they're going to get a bye, and then a wild card and the divisional and whatever. They get to the World Series, they got to go up against Otani, Yamamoto, Snell. Oh, and now you got to go up against Tarek Skubal. It's just like, oh, and if you can actually score a run, hopefully your pitchers can stop Otani and Betts and Teoscar Hernandez. Like, it's just not fair, man. Thank you for calling, man. Appreciate you. If you're on hold, we'll talk more about this coming up next. Wherever you are, we got somebody in Hawaii on the line. We got Pirates fans, Guardian fans. We got everybody on hold right now. You can jump in. Is this the death of small market baseball? 310-840-4910. Hang on hold. You can send a text, by the way, if you can't get through. Text 310-840-4910. Mike Wickett, your calls. Wrapping up one more segment on Major League Baseball and the death of small market baseball next on Westwood One Sports.

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7: A better life with Dr. Sanjay Gupta.
8: How often do you stop to wonder whether you should share something that's revealing, maybe even embarrassing, with a partner, a friend, or even your boss? In her new book called Revealing, The Underrated Power of Oversharing, behavioral scientist Leslie John says doing just that can help you deepen relationships that are vital to your life. We need people to trust us in order to get things like love, friendship, and career success. That's what she told us. When you make yourself vulnerable by revealing something sensitive, it does make other people trust you. In turn, when you ask someone to reveal something about themselves, showing that interest will generally lead someone to like you more. Why? Because people like to be asked about themselves, she says. It also signals that they are discriminating and choosy, but in a good way. I'm Dr. Sanjay Gupta, helping you live a better life.
9: Start your day with the

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1: I don't know about you, but my social media feeds are flooded with lotions and potions and gadgets, all promising to unlock different components of longevity. But if you log off, take a step back from all the hype, you'll find that the actual keys to a longer, healthier life are hiding in plain sight. There are four of them. Number one, nutrition. The Mediterranean diet really is the gold standard. Number two, exercise. You should be getting 150 minutes of moderate intensity exercise or 75 minutes of vigorous intensity exercise every week, plus strength training and stretching. Number three, sleep. Sleep is when your body and your brain repair themselves. You should be getting 7 to 9 hours a night. And finally, number four often gets forgotten, socialization. It's not a bonus. It's a necessity for a healthy life, finding a sense of community, purpose, and belonging. I'm Dr. Sanjay Gupta, helping you live a better life.
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1: 310-840-4910. You can call, you can text that number, wrapping up our conversation with you. Talking about Tarek Skubal to the Dodgers. The Dodgers buy yet another player. They gave up three prospects. Two of them are supposed to be really good. Not sure about the pitcher who's coming off Tommy John. I'm no minor league baseball expert, so I'm not going to sit here and tell you all about it. One is the fifth best prospect in the Dodgers organization. So you would think that that's a really good player from a really good organization who could help out the Tigers. But once again, teams are not if they don't win the World Series and they gave away three of their top prospects, you know, they pay for Skubal in the offseason. I don't even know if there's going to be a season next year, but they buy somebody to fill that spot in 2027, 2028, 2029. That's what the Dodgers can do. And I'm not mad at the Dodgers for it. I'm mad at the system. Meanwhile, if you're the Rays or you're the Brewers and you push in three of your top 12 prospects or three of your top 40 prospects or whatever, the ripple effect in 2028, especially if it's, let's say it's the Brewers and their top prospect is the top prospect in all of baseball in Jesus Mate, and Mate becomes the next Otani or the next Mike Trout or whatever, you know, the Brewers can't go buy a player the level of Otani or the level of Trout to fill in that gap when it would be Mate's time to come up. And who knows? I mean, again, lottery tickets, man, that's what minor league players are. And the Brewers didn't think, and the Rays didn't think, and the Guardians or whomever didn't think that it was worth it to push in three big chips or whatever their, you know, offer was to Detroit to bring Skubal in for 3 months. 310-840-4910, 310-840-4910. You can jump in. Don't forget, the Dodgers are paying $1.1 billion in deferred money. They're paying Otani $680 million, and it doesn't kick in for another 8 years. They're paying Otani until 2043, Betts until 2044, Blake Snell until 46, along with Freeman, Will Smith, Kyle Tucker, Tommy Edmond, Teoscar Hernandez, Tanner Scott, Edwin Diaz. The interesting thing is Yamamoto, the pitcher from Japan, he's not getting deferred money. He got a 12-year deal, like $325 million the old-fashioned way. Is this the death of small market baseball? Your thoughts on a salary cap, on a floor? 310-840-4910. Let's go to Joe in Hawaii. Joe, how are you, brother? How's Hawaii these days? Joe.
2: Hey, this is John. Did you want Joe in Hawaii or John in Cleveland?
1: I'll take John in Cleveland since I've got him right now. Hey, John, you're on Westwood One Sports.

0: 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Listen, Cleveland, Ohio, Honolulu. They're basically the same thing, right?
1: Right. So they're right. Well, we'll roll with it.
0: Yeah.
1: So there absolutely has to be a salary cap. But what scares me with the Indians, the Guardians, is that, like, you got young guys, you know, they're going to lose a season. Travis Bezzana, Jake DeLauder, these guys, that's what scares me. They're in their maturation. Our pitcher right now, they're in their maturation of their season and their careers. And this front office, I give them so much credit. The Dolans are who they are. But these guys do mental gymnastics. Baseball is not basketball. It's not the NFL. It's something you enjoy during the summer. You listen to it on a radio. It's a very, very long season. And to know that your team is actually always in it, even though you think that they didn't spend enough that you can actually win the World Series, it means something. So I don't want to completely throw the Dolans under the bus, but yeah, there has to be a salary cap and there has to be a salary floor.
0: Yeah, I think the floor is important too, because I mean, and thank you for the phone call. I looked this up, the salaries that are being spent, the payrolls for these teams. You know, I'm no math guy and I can't come up with an average, but the Mets are at $323 million and the Cleveland Guardians are at $73 million. So just, I don't know if this is the right way to do it, but I'm going to take 323 and I'm going to take 73 and I'm going to get around $400 million. Let's say we average that out and set the cap a little higher than $200 million. Let's say the cap is $250 mil and let's say the floor is $145 million. Just ballpark numbers. I don't know if those are right or not, but let's say that's it. You can get the Cardinals and the Marlins and the Nationals and the White Sox and the Pirates and the Rays and the Twins and the Rockies and the Reds and the Brewers and the Royals to spend a little more to get to $150 million. All of those teams don't spend $150 million on payroll. That's 12 teams. That's more than half. That's more than a third of the league. That's almost half the league. And then you would have to figure out a way, and I'm not sure how to do this, cutting salaries from the Mets, Dodgers, Yankees, Blue Jays, Phillies, Atlanta, Houston to get under the $230 million cap or whatever. Like, you would have to have teams cut, and guess what? Guess what that does for the league? You take four of the best Dodgers and three of the best Yankees and two of the best Blue Jays and three of the best Phillies or whatever, and you disperse them throughout the rest of baseball. The rest of baseball is so much better. Look at the NFL. You don't have one highest paid players. I know the Rams are the Rams right now. But it was just, it's better for the game. Thank you very much, John. Bert in Baltimore, you're on Westwood One. Go ahead, Bert.
2: What's going on, Wicket?
0: Yo.
2: How often growing up did you hear, hey, Wicket, why don't you stick it?
0: I wicket, pick it, lick it, stick it. I've heard everything that rhymes with my last name since the third grade.
2: My father is no longer with us, but he used to say, the only person I ever knew that said stick it, so I get a kick out of it. Sorry, I know that's a bad dad joke that you've heard a million times. And with Bert and Ernie, I'm used to them.
0: All good.
2: Hey, I got to be honest, I don't I hesitate to say this, but it sounds like everyone on the air is a bunch of communists who want everybody to, you know, no advantage for being the best or having the most. How about everybody that demands a salary cap in Cleveland to offer to take a pay cut at work because their company can't pay them any more than the next company? Baseball needs a salary floor, like you were saying, far more than it needs a salary cap, if it needs that at all. You got teams like the Miami Marlins spending $81 million total payroll, and yet just the net revenue sharing that they receive is estimated to be in the $60 to $100 million mark.
0: That's a good point.
2: Which means they get to keep every dollar they make on their own.
0: Yeah.
2: So some of the teams like the Dodgers, the Yankees, and the Mets, Yes, they generate more revenue, but they are operating at a loss because they're choosing to spend all of their profit and then some on their players, where, no offense, teams like Milwaukee, Miami, and there was one other one that are three of the bottom 10 revenue-generating teams, they're bringing in almost $50 to $55 million a year in net profit. They're just sitting on the cash, choosing not to spend it on their players.
0: I got to cut you off because I got to get to a break, and I appreciate you. I definitely believe there needs to be a floor. No doubt, there needs to be a floor. And I don't think it's communist to say there needs to be a cap, but I do need to think there needs to be a cap for sure. Thank you for calling, man. Hey, if you're on hold, we didn't get to you, send us a text, 310-840-4910. 310-840-4910. We'll get to another camp battle going on. Is this quarterback battle real? That's coming up next. Mike Wickett with you, Westwood One Sports.

0: This is Westwood One Sports. 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
2: I don't know about you, but my social media feeds are flooded with lotions and potions and gadgets, all promising to unlock different components of longevity. But if you log off, take a step back from all the hype, you'll find that the actual keys to a longer, healthier life are hiding in plain sight. There are four of them. Number one, nutrition. The Mediterranean diet really is the gold standard. Number two, exercise. You should be getting 150 minutes of moderate intensity exercise or 75 minutes of vigorous intensity exercise every week, plus strength training and stretching. Number three, sleep. Sleep is when your body and your brain repair themselves. You should be getting 7 to 9 hours a night. And finally, number four, often gets forgotten, socialization. It's not a bonus. It's a necessity for a healthy life, finding a sense of community, purpose, and belonging. I'm Dr. Sanjay Gupta, helping you live a better life.
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0: It's Westwood One Sports Night with Mike Wickett.
1: Hey, what's up? Thanks for hanging. Here we are, hour number three. The NFL is back. We got training camps going on. I'm watching Back Together Weekend right now. I've been watching it all weekend on the NFL Network. It's on in my studio over on YouTube TV. We're going to talk some Raiders football. ESPN Raiders insider Ryan McFadden going to join us coming up in about 20 minutes. A lot of question marks about that football team, about year one for Clint Kubiak. Sounds like Kirk Cousins going to get the start week one. They're going to try to protect Fernando Mendoza, which makes a ton of sense. We'll find out what's up with Ashton Jeanty, who said he cut out sugar from his diet. I could never, but I'm not an NFL running back. So good on that. So that's coming up in about 20 minutes if you're a Raiders fan. Raiders!
2: Raiders!
1: Raiders! Mondo, are you a Raider fan?
2: Yeah.
1: Dude, okay.
2: Ever since I was a kid.
1: Okay, good. I didn't know if when they left L.A. or they left Oakland, if you stopped being a fan. I like that. I appreciate that. The Raiders are one of those teams, man. You know, they're always, they got that villainous role, but they're always a fun team to talk about, whether it's for good or bad reasons. And we'll do that coming up in about 20 minutes. But there's a team, I'm in Des Moines, Iowa, and there's a team about 3 hours north of me that has got a quarterback battle going on. That I swear to God, if you would have said to me, Wicket, what are the chances that J.J. McCarthy puts up a fight and wins the starting quarterback job? I would have said zero. Absolutely zero. But this was Kevin O'Connell a couple of days ago when camp started, talking about how Kyler Murray and J.J. McCarthy are going to split up the reps as we get through camp.
3: Kyler and JJ will take reps with the first team. They'll also take reps with the second group, and I think that gives different layers to the evaluation as well. We want an elevator at the quarterback position, and in many ways doing that in this system is kind of a do your job mentality, which is, you know, running the show, throwing completions, and just showing the ability to execute our offense with comfort. That offense is an evolving thing, and we're excited about what this year's offense could look like.
1: You know, Vikings last year were 9-8 on the year. 9-8. And they had the worst quarterback room in the NFL. Between Max Brosmer and Carson Wentz and J.J. McCarthy, they were dead last in quarterback rating. And yet still, with that defense led by Brian Flores, this team was 9-8. They were in third in the NFC North. It was a really loaded division. You had the Bears with 11 wins. The Packers were 9-7-1. And then there was Minnesota at 9-8 and Detroit at 9-8. Kind of a weird division if you think about it. And so the idea is bring in Kyler Murray. He's already getting all that money. He already got all that money from Arizona. You're paying him like $1.8 million. I don't even know what Kyler Murray's salary is, but it's not much. He's making close to the league minimum. He doesn't need it. He's getting all that money from the Cardinals. And if you can get adequate quarterback play, like literally adequate quarterback play out of Kyler Murray or nine, then this team can, I think, improve on 9 wins next year. I'm a Packers fan, and I certainly don't want to see them improve on 9 wins, full transparency. But the recipe is there, man. It really is. Flores runs some wicked defenses, oftentimes diabolical. You never know what's coming. They keep them in games. The running game is Jordan Mason and Aaron Jones. I don't love the running game. But you've got Justin Jefferson, and you've got Jordan Addison, who I don't think has been arrested yet, which would be the first time in 3 off seasons in the NFL that he didn't get pulled over, which is great. They got T.J. Hockenson. I think they signed Juwan Jennings. Like, they've got weapons. All they need is adequate quarterback play. So KOC wants both J.J. McCarthy and Kyler Murray to get the reps 50-50. Kyler has already complained he doesn't get all the reps. McCarthy is so familiar in the system, but his performance has sucked, so he needs the reps. But I, in my mind, what you really need is a figurehead, a face, and a guy that everybody can get behind. And that is one of the big goals this offseason from Kevin O'Connell.
3: The culture of this building is fantastic. And as we continue to add new players, either in free agency or the draft, we want to make sure we're never taking that for granted. And a lot of that principle-wise falls into how you handle a situation of like this and being a great teammate. And ultimately, we want those guys to have conviction about their confidence in the player. And not just the guy who gets named the starter, but we need multiple guys ready to play at a level that can help us win games regardless of circumstance.
1: We need multiple guys. That doesn't sound like the most confidence or the most confident answer, but maybe it's the most truthful. Because I will bet right now, I think if the season started today, and we're still, you know, six Sundays away, but if the season started today, I would think Kyler Murray would be the starter just based on talent, but I would hear the argument about J.J. McCarthy because he's so familiar with the system. The first year he got injured, last year he was up, he was down, he was injured, he was healthy. It wasn't a great year for J.J. McCarthy. So let's hear from both of these guys. Here's J.J. McCarthy about the training camp battle going on with Kyler Murray.
4: Yeah, ever since last season when my hand got healthier and just getting into a groove of everything with the timing, the rhythm, the footwork, and just felt like it was really climbing. From then to now, I feel like I've grown. I'm certain I've grown mentally and physically just dramatically. And at the end of the day, it's just refining every little detail. Leave no stone unturned and just try to get better in every asset. And, you know, that's a constant battle with yourself every single day until you lace them up or hang them up. Yeah, I feel really good where I'm at right now, but it's a constant development each and every day.
1: Imagine trying to go against Brian Flores' defense, too. Like, everything you're reading is that McCarthy is kind of struggling against Flores the last few days. Kyler struggled early because he didn't know the offense, and then it sort of kind of flipped. Here's Kyler Murray when asked about the battle, what he has to do to win the job.
5: Yeah, I'm not really too focused on what the long-term vision of it. I'm really just focused on the process, and that's day-to-day. Coming out here today with this walkthrough and then practice later, trying to put my best foot forward, you know, and prove to the coaches and the guys what I'm capable of.
1: Their offensive coordinator, Wes Phillips, was asked about the battle going on between Murray and Nine. Here's what he had to say.
6: We're scripting out their reps, so we know who's getting what, and then you want to make sure that in one rack, he had three passes and he had three runs, and what kind of passes were they, and are we really giving them a good and fair opportunity as we go through this competition? Those guys are professionals. They're all about it, and the good thing about Kyler just being a veteran is that he's got a lot of banked experience under his belt, so, you know, a lot of the things that maybe a rookie would be struggling with, hey, I'm not getting enough reps, he's seen just about everything and knows how to play football.
1: One of the interesting things is, you know, you take as much of the information that whatever your team is, whoever your favorite team is. And if you're just joining us, we're talking about the Minnesota Vikings quarterback battle between Kyler Murray and J.J. McCarthy. I'm Mike Wickett here on Westwood One Sports. And whoever your favorite team is, you know the writers, you know the bloggers, you know the podcasters, you know the radio guys, TV guys, whatever, who are tweeting out things that are interesting that they're seeing. So, from a Viking page, this was 2 days ago. Jed Zolgad, who we're going to hear from coming up in a bit, from Score North, from Mackie and Judd, he was asked about the dynamic between Murray and JJ. And earlier this summer, there was some weird, like, here's what Murray described, and he gave the very generic, cliched answer about his relationship with JJ, like, you know, we're out here trying to support each other. And then McCarthy was like, it's a rivalry and we're both trying to compete. And, you know, it didn't sound like it was as warm. Maybe it was more honest and raw coming from JJ McCarthy, but it wasn't as warm as what Kyler Murray's generic cliched answer was. So Zolgad writes, Kyler Murray was walking off the podium to the locker room and JJ McCarthy walked out of the locker room to the podium. They didn't acknowledge each other with a high five or a fist bump. During a break in drills, Kyler Murray spoke to Justin Jefferson, while J.J. McCarthy stood off to the side. Once Murray finished the conversation and walked away, McCarthy approached Jefferson separately to speak to him. I don't need my quarterbacks who are battling to be best friends and to ride tandem bikes through the city of Minneapolis. But it sounds like it's very icy between J.J. McCarthy and Kyler Murray, which maybe that's good for competition. I don't know. It just sounds like McCarthy and Murray don't really, they're not supporting each other. They want the job, and you can understand it. I mean, if you're Kyler Murray, you were not brought in here to be a backup. You were brought in getting out of Arizona in that situation. They fired everybody. The GM that drafted you and paid you is gone. Everybody that knew the system is different. So you got out of there. And you came into a very quarterback-friendly offense with Jefferson and Addison and Hockenson and Juwan Jennings. And you expected to be the man. And here's this kid in his third year kind of fighting for his NFL life right now, at least his starting life. And they do not support, like, the Deshaun Watson-Shedeur Sanders battle. What they're saying is all the right things. You heard Shedeur Sanders. There was a great cut from Shedeur, who's basically shutting down a conversation about, you know, do you guys get along? Are you guys fighting? All that kind of, he shut it down. Like, I was impressed by what Shedeur had to say. You haven't gotten that from Kyler Murray or from J.J. McCarthy in this quarterback battle. And speaking of Justin Jefferson, again, Murray was talking to Jettis. He walked away, and then McCarthy came up and talked to Jettis. Jefferson is enjoying the quarterback battle. I think he's got a favorite.
7: I always love a competition. I feel like a competition brings out the true dog in you and that true player within you. So it's just all about who's coming every single day with that fresh mentality and that, you know, every single day is a new day, and really not, you know, dwelling on the past day, and even if it's a great day or not, just moving on and just stacking those days and being consistent.
1: I think if you read some of the tweets from some of these writers and you read some of these blogs and some of these Vikings articles like I do, I think Jefferson wants J.J. McCarthy to win the job. That doesn't mean I think Jefferson believes that he's the better quarterback. I think he wants, based on his 2 years of being on this roster and in that room and in with that team and in that locker room, I think Jefferson wants J.J. McCarthy to win the job. Kyler comes in, doesn't really have any stake with the team, doesn't really, you know, you figure with Kyler Murray, are they going to do the same thing if he has a good season? Is he going to get Sam Darnold treatment where he's going to go sign somewhere else? Maybe. I don't know. You know, it's not like Kyler Murray has a whole lot on his resume to be like, this is the man right here. Especially after the ACL injury. Kyler's going to give you 5 games where he wows you. But Kyler's going to give you 5 games where you're like, what the hell was that? And then there's going to be some mid somewhere in there. Talking about the Vikings and their quarterback battle here on Westwood One Sports, I'm Mike Wickett. Two more, Judd Zulgad from Score North up in the Twin Cities, one of the best, said Kyler Murray is actually looking really good and has done so a lot this weekend in these first few days.
8: You know, day one, I told you, J.J. McCarthy, I thought, had the edge. Day two, slight edge McCarthy. Day three was a walkthrough, doesn't count. Day four, Kyler Murray in a landslide. If this was a boxing match, it would have been stopped in the fourth or fifth round. Kyler Murray was very, very good. J.J. McCarthy was, for the most part, very, very bad. Kyler Murray in team drills, 11 of 12 in 7-on-7, where he'd struggled a bit, 3 of 5. Not great, but McCarthy statistics, 6 of 11 on team, 2 of 5 and 7-on-7. And his final team period, he was 4 for 4. Before that, 0 for 3, 1 for 2, 1 for 2.
1: I'm not ready to give up on J.J. McCarthy after a week of training camp going up against Kyler Murray. But when I hear Judd, who is a very well-respected member of the media up there, J.J. McCarthy was very, very bad. That is not a ringing endorsement for the third-year quarterback out of Michigan. One more from Zulgad right here, because he's kind of alluding to this thing could be over, this competition could be over. Where it was one-sided early, could be swinging the other way. One guy might have a grip on the entire race.
8: J.J. McCarthy looked slow. He was slow to get to his reads. He just looked indecisive like he did last year at times. Kyler Murray looked like he was picking up the offense, moved fast, got the ball out quickly, made some difficult throws, and they were to the right spot. So Monday they're in full pads. If Kyler looks this good again in full pads and J.J. looks like he did today, we have officially very clear separation here, because today was a reminder of everything that went wrong in times for McCarthy last season, and Kyler Murray looked like the veteran today. He's, you know, it's been a little slow to come along in the offense. It's a difficult offense to learn, but Kyler Murray today looked like he had command of Kevin O'Connell's offense, and that's going to win him some major points when they watch film today.
1: I'm telling you right now, all they need to be whoever it is, if it's Kyler or it's JJ, whoever it is, they just have to be about the 16th best quarterback in the league. You don't need Murray or McCarthy to be Mahomes or Josh Allen or Lamar or Burrow. You don't need him to be a top six quarterback in the league. You just need him to be average, because that defense is going to win you some football games. And as long as you're not the worst quarterback room in the NFL, Minnesota's going to win a lot of football games. We'll see, man. The battles are great. It's awesome. You know, we're going to go from, I think the NFC North is the toughest division in football, the best division in football. You can make an argument that all four teams could make the playoffs next year. There's another division that's really, really good from 1 to 3. But that fourth team is what we're going to talk about, because they're young. They had the number one pick. They got a new head coach. We're talking about the Raiders. Raiders! Next on Westwood One Sports.
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16: A better life with Dr. Sanjay Gupta.
17: They say consistency is key, but sometimes you just gotta switch it up. A new study out of Harvard School of Public Health found that varying your exercise routine could add years to your life. What exercise someone did didn't matter much. What did matter was that all the exercises together worked all the muscle groups in their body. Now, an added benefit to changing things up is it can help you push through the plateau effect. That's when your body gets so efficient at doing something that you actually stop getting better at it. And we know from previous research that specializing in any one sport at a young age can make someone actually more prone to injury. And as experts we talk to point out, even elite athletes switch up things with their workouts, making sure to target strength, cardio, flexibility, balance, and doing that every single week. I'm Dr. Sanjay Gupta, helping you live a better life.
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2: Let's get to it. Football season is here. I'm Mike Wickett. Thanks for listening wherever you are. Hundreds of radio stations in this country and Canada. You can always tell your smart speaker, hey, Alexa, play Westwood One Sports, Sirius XM, Channel 375, and the Westwood One app. It is football season. Camps are open. We are six Sundays away from the first full weekend of NFL action. We got to talk about all these teams, including so excited to talk about the Las Vegas Raiders. Let's bring in ESPN Raiders reporter Ryan McFadden is with us. Ryan, thank you so much for the time, man. How's the desert? How's camp going?
3: It's hot, but it's going good, man.
2: Let's jump right in. Let's talk about Fernando Mendoza before we get to Kirk Cousins, because I know Cousins likely going to be the week one starter. How has the first overall pick looked so far in this first week of Raiders training camp?
3: You know, for the most part, Mendoza has looked solid. You know, his accuracy has been on point. He has had a lot. He has better command of the offense compared to what we've seen during OTAs and, you know, mandatory minicamp, which, you know, that's expected. Just he's getting more comfortable with the playbook and the system. Today, I think today was probably his first practice of camp. And, you know, it's part of those learning curves where, you know, he underthrew Malik Benson on a deep ball doing 11-on-11 and on 7-on-7 period. Greedy Vance, their second-year defensive back, read his pass to Philip Dorsett perfectly and intercepted the ball. And then, you know, later on during two-minute situations, he had some issues pre-snap. The second-team offense he was leading had some issues pre-snap, forcing, you know, they had to call a timeout and they had to, you know, switch to the third team. So, yeah, it wasn't the cleanest day for Mendoza, but overall, out of four practices, I think he's seen a lot of improvement. And, you know, coaches and players have noticed that as well, especially when it comes to, like, his command and his command of the offense, having more confidence in the system and being able to get the ball out quicker and his accuracy.
2: I was going to say, what was the biggest improvement you saw from those OTAs, but you mentioned it. What is the dynamic like between he and Kirk Cousins? I mean, people make all the stepbrothers jokes and all that, but do they get along? Are they boys so far here in their first off season together?
3: Yeah, it's great. You know, you kind of like, you get the vibe. It's like the vibes were like, Kirk Cousins, like they call him like the old head in the room, and he's just around, because the Raiders don't have a young roster outside of Mendoza. So he's playing with a bunch of, you know, 22, 23, 24-year-olds. So, you know, it's funny how, like, Cousins shared a story during OTAs about how they were talking about movies. And I forgot the movie he brought up. It was something from the 90s. And he said Mendoza and everyone else didn't have a clue of what Kirk Cousins was talking about. So that kind of gives you the idea of, you know, the vibes, and just not in the quarterback room, but just overall how Kirk Cousins acclimated himself in this very youthful roster. But, yeah, Kirk Cousins, you know, they have a really good relationship. You know, Mendoza, someone who said in the past that he looked at Kirk Cousins' film coming up in college, because a lot he noticed that people who are covering him kind of like mirrored his game to Kirk Cousins at that time when he was at Cal. So he used to watch like Kirk Cousins cutups when he was in college, and he's a good teacher for him as well. You know, it's because Kirk Cousins has that familiarity with Clint Kubiak's offense, given their time together with the Minnesota Vikings. So overall, it's not just been a mentorship, but he's also been a good mentor. And, you know, the vibes between them and the rest of the roster has been great with Kirk Cousins. You know, they understand the reality of the situation. You know, it's like, you know, they brought Kirk Cousins to kick off the season as a starter. But even he knows at some point it's going to be Mendoza's time to shine.
2: How hard do you think it is for Mendoza to go from the offense that he ran in Indiana with in the gun 99% of the time to Kubiak's offense, where he's under center more than half the time, I would think?
3: Yeah, that's a challenge. And I remember talking to Mike Sullivan, their QB coach, back in the spring. He said the same thing. It's really about the footwork, getting the footwork down and playing under center. That's been the really biggest challenge for Mendoza. He's also admitted as well, like trying to get that footwork down. That's why I remember him saying that to help him, he would look at tape, like I said, look at Kirk Cousins' tape of him playing under center. He'd been looking at Sam Darnold's cut-ups from his time with Kubiak in Seattle last year, just to try to help, just trying to study their footwork so he can get more comfortable in that. But, like, that's really been, for him, the biggest challenge of adjusting to this system and playing under center is getting that footwork down. So, and, you know, it's still a work in progress. We've seen it, you know, we've seen how it has been a work in progress throughout the practices in the spring where you might get extra time getting that down, whether it's after practice or even on their days off working with each center in terms of, like, trying to get that footwork timing and everything down. So that's probably how, when it comes to that under center work, it's the footwork that's been the biggest area of improvement he's been trying to attack.
2: ESPN Raiders reporter Ryan McFadden joining us here on Westwood One Sports. I'm Mike Wickett. Is chemistry hard to develop with Brock Bowers? Because I would think that both Mendoza and Cousins just want to throw the ball that guy's way a lot this year.
3: You would, when you look at practice, you would think, you know, Kirk Cousins and Brock Bowers are teammates for 5 seasons. That's how well their chemistry has looked so far. And, you know, Kirk Mendoza has yet to get a ton of reps with Brock Bowers yet, just because he's been playing mostly with the second team. But I think it'll be the same way, where just Brock Bowers is a security blanket. You watch him in practice, he's always open on the middle of the field. He figure out a way on those crossing routes or those dig routes to, you know, to get wide open, slipping between defenders, where there's times where Kirk Cousins will place that ball behind two defenders and this Brock Bowers wide open and the guys turn around and Brock Bowers is taking off. It's just, he's so good. And it was like that with Geno Smith last year, you know, that when we saw him during training camp, it was that same instant connection. And I think that's just a testament to how good Brock Bowers is as a football player. And, you know, now that he's fully healthy after battling a knee injury last year, I think if all goes well, he's going to put up a lot of big numbers, especially if he's fully, if he's healthy during the regular season, he's going to put up some pretty significant numbers, because it's clear that, you know, Kubiak, just like any other previous coaching regimes in Las Vegas during Brock Bowers' early young career, that he is viewed as that number one pass catcher in this offense. And I think he has, like I said, I think he has the potential to have a really, really big year for the Raiders.
2: Ryan, I don't have a lot in common with Ashton Janti, but we both love Sour Patch Kids. He said earlier this week that he has cut out sugar and Sour Patch Kids from his diet. I am going to go see Spider-Man later, and I'm going to buy Sour Patch Kids when I am there. Have you noticed a difference year one to year two in Janti in the backfield in camp?
3: Yeah, one thing that stands out, not only about him saying he changed his diet and added more cardio to his workout, but players have said he's taking more of a leadership role. Even coaches have said it as well. He's taking more of a leadership role in, you know, in this offense, which is key, because he is viewed as one of those pillars of this team. You know, you got Bowers, you got Jensen, you got Mendoza, and you got Max Crosby. So, and he knows that as well. He understands the pressure that's coming with him going into year two. And, you know, he's embracing it. Like I said, he's more of a leader in this. He's embraced that leadership role in this offense. And on top of that, the Raiders expect, you know, they want him to be more of a bell cow running back, where he doesn't come off the field. So having an improved diet and a better workout regimen is really important, because Cliff Kubiak is going to use him a lot. I think it was like the owners meeting where when he was asked by Ashton Janti, he brought up Christian McCaffrey, how he was utilized last year with the San Francisco 49ers, where he got the majority of those snaps. And they expect Ashton Janti to do the same and be an impact not only in the ground game but in the passing game as well.
2: I don't know if anybody is going to spend a high fantasy football draft pick on any Raiders wide receiver. But if they were going to, would it be Jalen Naylor, Trey Tucker, Jack Besh? Has anybody looked good enough to warrant a fantasy football selection in your mind this first week?
3: I'm telling you, it's tough with that wide receiver room and just four practices. It's through four practices. You know, going into camp, that was kind of like the biggest question mark on this team. And through four practices, it remains the biggest question mark on this team. you kind of, I think Jalen Naylor has a chance to get an uptick in numbers just in effect. You know, he's not playing alongside Justin Jefferson or Jordan Addison no more. And then same with Trey Tucker. You know, he has familiarity with this team. So they're kind of like by default, you're wide receiver one and wide receiver two, and you can mix and match it however you like. But it's been, to me, for the most part, underwhelming what we've seen from the wide receivers. And I think when you watch the team period, a lot of those targets have really been to Brock Bowers and Michael Mayer. And if it's not those two guys, it's, you got checked down to, you know, to Ashton Jeanty, or Cousins hitting Ashton Jeanty in the flat. So those, and I think that's just a, just a reflection of that, how thin that wide receiver room is. And will they be in a position at some time to add a wide receiver? Maybe. You know, there's still some names out there that can help improve that room, to kind of like, maybe, like, if you look at it, maybe do they consider trying to reach out to Stephon Diggs and trying to bring him in that room and possibly take some pressure off of Brock Bowers. At the same time, I don't know if they will, because they are very high on Jack Besh and Dante Thornton. And I think they feel like having a better system, they can might get some, get the most out of them. But still, even in practice, those two guys have, you know, really have looked underwhelming as well. So it's a very, that they have a lot of question marks, and I think they won't be answered until, you know, we get the, until they start playing some preseason games.
2: Ryan, you tweeted out, Fernando Mendoza struggles as the defense dominates on day four of camp. They made a lot of changes on defense. They brought in N'Kobe Dean. They brought in Quay Walker from my Packers. They brought in Quiddy Pay. How has the defense looked? Today you said they dominated Mendoza. How has the defense looked here as this new defense is coming together?
3: Yeah, it's been interesting under first-time defensive coordinator Rob Leonard. It's a lot of versatility. You see a lot of guys playing multiple positions. Look at Quay Walker. There's times where he's lined up as off-ball linebacker, and then he's playing a lot of snaps on the edge and in their blitz packages. And, you know, you bring Max Crosby back into the fold, even though he technically didn't leave. That helps as well, and I think you're going to see a much more aggressive Raiders pass rush, because last year they wasn't as aggressive, which is kind of surprising, because Patrick Graham, their old defensive coordinator, was really aggressive, had a really aggressive mindset. But when you're mixing his scheme with what Pete Carroll likes to do, it kind of like they toned down the you know, their pass rush effort. I think that's going to change. I think they're going to be very aggressive up front. That secondary, you're going to see a lot of movement up there. And a guy to watch out for is veteran Teron Johnson, where just from the practices, you see Johnson being more of that star, where he's lined up as a linebacker, he's playing safety, he's in the slot, he's all over the field. And, you know, there's concerns with that because his size doesn't match that star role typically, but the Raiders are confident in his versatility, that he can be able to handle it. And there's a lot of versatility, like Tre'Davious Smith, their second round pick, he's been lining up in multiple spots when he plays second team reps. They have a lot of like young cornerback depth, which I'm interested to see how that plays out, because they're going to rely on guys like Jamal McCoy and Zeke Masters, their two draft picks and day three draft picks. So I think they're going to be aggressive. I think it's going to be slightly improved. I think the concern is how will those young DBs hold up once the regular season comes around.
2: Ryan, last one for you. Are you related to Darren McFadden, the former Raiders running back?
3: No, not at all. But when I was in elementary school, I used to tell people that all the time. And I think I think I was in the fifth grade. I was in the fifth grade when I started telling people, yeah, Darren McFadden is my cousin on my dad's
2: side.
3: Nice.
2: It
3: wasn't until middle school where my friends realized, oh, he was lying. But in reality, I'm not. But like when I was younger, I used to say I was.
2: For sure. I would have done the same thing. Follow him on Twitter at RyanMcFadden_. Read his work, ESPN.com, covering the Las Vegas Raiders. Ryan, appreciate the time, man. We'll talk to you again soon.
3: Thanks so much for having me.
2: Thank you, buddy. Ryan McFadden, no relation to the former Arkansas running back who went to the Raiders, Run DMC, Darren McFadden, but he did lie about it, which is pretty good. All right, coming up on the other side, we do this every Sunday night. We like to rank stuff. We're going to go around the room. I'm going to rank five things. Our producer, Stuart, will rank five things. Our board operator, Mondo, will rank five things. We rank stuff next on Westwood One Sports.
0: QB Baker Mayfield doesn't have a new contract, and D lineman Vita Vea requested a trade. Will the Buck Stars be jumping ship? Westwood One Sports.
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13: How often do you stop to wonder whether you should share something that's revealing, maybe even embarrassing, with a partner, a friend, or even your boss? In her new book called Revealing, The Underrated Power of Oversharing, behavioral scientist Leslie John says doing just that can help you deepen relationships that are vital to your life. We need people to trust us in order to get things like love, friendship, and career success. That's what she told us. When you make yourself vulnerable by revealing something sensitive, it does make other people trust you. In turn, when you ask someone to reveal something about themselves, showing that interest will generally lead someone to like you more. Why? Because people like to be asked about themselves, she says. It also signals that they are discriminating and choosy, but in a good way. I'm Dr. Sanjay Gupta, helping you live a better life.
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1: Thanks for hanging out here on a Sunday night, wherever you are. 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I have a friend who once told me, he said, Wicket, you have an uncanny ability to power rank anything. And I said, thank you, Alex. I appreciate that. My friend Alex said that to me. So every Sunday night, we like to rank things. So we're going to go around the room and rank five things. It could be sports related. It might not be sports related. Our producer, Stu Kovacs, will rank five things. But we're going to start with our board operator, Mondo Hernandez, who last week, Mondo had one of the more interesting rankings that we have had. Mondo last week ranked the five best opening moves in chess. So I don't know where you're going to go this time, Mondo, but I liked your list a lot last week.
2: Thank you. Appreciate that. There's a lot of thought and care went to that list.
1: Yeah.
2: Okay, so this list here for this week is it's kind of a downer, but it's, I think it's very interesting. And it's something that I've always been fascinated about. Deaths at theme parks, right?
1: Yeah.
2: These are my top five deaths that I've read about.
1: Hold on.
2: Yeah. I'm not sure how to word this.
1: Stu, did you approve this?

0: like Halloween music.
1: This is more of a, well, yeah, you know what? I just realized number one is not a death, but it's pretty funny.
0: What?
1: Okay, well, first off, Big Thunder Mountain Railroad. This is,
0: I rode that as a kid a lot. I love Big Thunder Mountain.
1: Oh, cool. Awesome. So back in September of 2003, okay. 22-year-old Marcelo Torres was killed. Ten other riders were injured when the train derailed.
0: Why is this making your list?
1: Yeah, because that's the first one that I heard about when I was a kid, like in line for that ride. My cousin told me this story right before he went on.
0: Are you on? Are you on any sort of social media? If people want to comment to you about this,
1: yeah, yes. Okay. Number four. This one's a classic. America Sings. Back in July of 74, 18-year-old Deborah Stone, who was just a new employee, she was given a tour of America Sings. Now, if you're not familiar
0: with it. What is America Sings?
1: Now, this attraction is it's a stage, and then it's got a revolving... Like, it revolves in the middle, right?
0: It spins, okay.
1: So she got stuck in the middle.
0: Oh, God.
1: And she was crushed to death.
0: Lord.
1: And so she got crushed, and then the crowd got turned around again, and then they saw her body.
0: Oh, man. Okay.
1: Yeah. All right, number three, I'll move up. The People Mover. These are... little buckets that go right around the park.
0: Oh, yeah. Area. Remember the People Mover.
1: Okay, in August of 67, a 15-year-old boy from Hawthorne, California, was killed when he tried to jump over People Movers. And this one stood out to me because I always wanted to like jump up and run around those little People Mover areas.
0: Yeah.
1: They move really slow. They're like, what? Like 1 mile per hour. They go really, really slow.
0: Yeah.
1: And this kid was crushed to death. I thought that's got to be just a crazy way to die. Just
0: how did you research these or does it pop up on your algorithm? Like, what does your Facebook look like?
1: It's, yeah. I mean, I was very curious about it. It's, you know,
0: I don't know. It just really
1: caught my attention.
0: They crushed in the 60s. Yeah.
1: Okay, and the Matterhorn. This one's my favorite ride as well.
0: I love the Matterhorn, man. I love that as a kid.
1: So, in January of 84...
0: Oh, my God.
1: A 47-year-old woman from Fremont, California was decapitated.
0: Okay.
1: Right.
0: You don't have to explain. Was it at the top of the hill? Was it at the top? Did she stand up or something?
1: No, they just found... They found it, actually, her seatbelt was not buckled. They don't say where it was at, but that's why she fell out.
0: Yeah, okay.
1: Yeah. So I tell that as a warning to people. Always wear your seatbelt. It's very important.
0: Yeah, don't stand up.
1: Don't stand up.
2: Maybe just don't go on the rides at all.
1: No, it's a fun ride.
0: You might make rank stuff on Westwood One. Who knows? And your favorite theme park death?
1: Now this one...
2: Maybe not favorite.
0: I know!
1: It's so funny. This one is at Small World.
0: Hilarious.
1: This was back in November, so it's all decked out in Christmas Christmas decorations. This was back in 2023.
0: Okay.
1: Nobody died on this one, but this 26-year-old Canadian man was on some sort of psychedelics or something.
0: Hallucinogenic?
1: Yeah. Got off the boat and started to take off his clothes.
0: Okay.
1: And there was a standoff and then exited the ride naked and got arrested in the front lawn.
0: This is the opposite of the chess match, chess moves top five list. I'm not going to tell my wife about this one like I did because I thought it was really interesting. Stu, do you have something more positive than the top five deaths at Disney World?
2: I have the top five trade deadline acquisitions in MLB history.
0: Okay, let's do that. Thank you. Yes, go ahead. Hit it, because we're running a little short here.
2: Number five, I have Lou Brock to the Cardinals in 1964. The Cardinals got Lou Brock from the Cubs, and that led to them winning the World Series. Number four, Manny Ramirez to the Dodgers in 2008. Now, this didn't lead to any postseason success.

0: success, but Manny was great with the Dodgers in that run. He hit .396 with 17 home runs in 53 games.
1: Manny Wood!
0: Manny
1: Wood. Remember that?
0: Awesome.
1: Manny Wood!
0: What a time that was.
1: Yeah.
0: Number three, I think you'll like this one. Number three is CC Sabathia for the Brewers in 08. They got him from the Guardians at that deadline. And he threw 7 complete games and 17 starts and had a record of 11-2.
1: He was insane. They're going to build a statue of Sabathia. They made the playoffs for the first time in 30 years.
0: Number two is Ricky Henderson to the A's in 1989. The A's got him back from the Yankees, and he won the ALCS MVP, and they won the World Series that year in 89. And at number one, Randy Johnson, 1998. The Astros got Randy Johnson from the Mariners. They traded a bunch of players for him, and he went 10-1 with a 1.28 ERA.
1: It's pretty good. It's not bad at all. Thank you, Stu. Thank you for not bringing any death into your list. Last week I did the top five teams that didn't make the playoffs, that were most likely to make the playoffs coming up in the NFL season. So this time we're going the other way. The top five playoff teams from last year that won't, that are most likely to miss the playoffs this year. Now, some of these will be wrong. Some of these teams will make the playoffs, I realize, but I've ranked them in accordance to the likelihood that they miss the playoffs. Number five, the New England Patriots. Listen, it's called a Super Bowl hangover for a reason, and their schedule goes from one of the easiest in the NFL to one of the hardest, including road games at Arrowhead, Ford Field, Seattle, and Chicago. They've got some injury history, and also the Mike Vrabel stuff could derail a repeat run by New England. Number four, the Pittsburgh Steelers, just simply because of Aaron Rodgers. Like, at some point, it's going to fall off. I'm very high on Rodgers and Mike McCarthy and that marriage. But there's still something about Rodgers that's going to be 43 this year. You have to wonder, can his body take the beating? He's got the arm talent. But can Rodgers' body take the beating of a 17-game NFL schedule? The Steelers are number four on my list. Number three on my list, the Carolina Panthers. Look, they were 8-9 last year, and they won a terrible division. There's some teams that are better this year. Right now, the Buccaneers are healthy. When they're healthy, they're better than Carolina. The New Orleans Saints are on their way right now. I don't know what to make of the Falcons, but they got Bijan Robinson. I think the Panthers are in jeopardy of not making the playoffs this year. Number two on my list, the Chicago Bears. They went 11-6 last year, but there's something called regression. Ben Johnson's already playing the regression card, saying his team is most likely to regress, and he's right. The voodoo magic of Caleb Williams, who didn't complete 59% of his passes last year, and they were plus 26 in turnovers, that does not carry over. I think the Bears have a regression coming. But the number one most likely team that made the playoffs last year, that I don't believe will make the playoffs this year, the San Francisco 49ers. They're already hurt up and down their roster. Ricky Pearsall's done for the year. They've got a bunch of dudes who are over the age of 30 in key spots. Christian McCaffrey's 30. Mike Evans turns 33 this year. Deebo Samuel is 30. George Kittle, 33, coming off a blown Achilles. The electric substation is still there in San Francisco. But there are so many injuries on this team already. Their second-round pick, DeJuan Stribling, has a hamstring thing that's keeping him from practicing. You know, at some point, the wheels are going to fall off these guys. And I think San Francisco, despite having an incredible head coach in Kyle Shanahan, and that whole situation is really, really weird, I think that the age in a young man's game is going to play against the Niners. So, my five teams most likely to miss the playoffs that made it last year, the Patriots, the Steelers, the Panthers, the Bears, and the San Francisco 49ers. Mondo, did you notice that neither Stu nor I highlighted the death of anyone in our list?
2: Nah.
1: Boring. Totally boring. All right, final hour of the program. John Mallory coming your way an hour from now here on Westwood One Sports. We are going to check in on them boys on Dallas. We're going to head down to Big D and get an update on Cowboys camp. We'll check in with Gavin Dawson from 105.3 The Fan in Dallas. That's coming your way in about 25 minutes from right now. But up next, we're going to hear from Tarek Skubal. Also, what does this mean for the 2027 NBA season? Find out. I'm Mike Wickett. We got another hour coming your way. Plus, we'll make some tough choices, this or that, as well next hour. Hanging out. Final hour coming up on the other side. You can always call or text 310-840-4910 here on Westwood One Sports.
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6: Staying active every day will go a long way towards helping you live a happy, healthy, and pain-free life. And there's perhaps no movement more fundamental than walking. It reinforces the alignment, stability, and coordinated muscle activation that supports how your body moves, whether you're doing strenuous exercise or simply going about your daily life. This is according to Dana Santis, a strength and conditioning specialist. Even though you walk every day, Dana does say you can make small adjustments to immediately improve your walking mechanics. 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

0: It's Westwood One Sports Night with Mike Wickett.
1: Final hour of this program. John Mallory, Johnny Ballgame coming your way at 10 o'clock. You're on Westwood One Sports. Big story still hanging over the entire sports world is the Tarek Skubal trade from the Tigers to the Los Angeles Dodgers. I have already said I think this sucks for baseball, and I stand up for small market teams. I root for the Milwaukee Brewers. I know our listeners on The Fan in Milwaukee are going to cheer when I say that, but it's just brutal because, again, it's not this, and I don't want to go on the same rant that I've gone on, but it's not a fair playing field. It's not an even playing field. Teams in Tampa and Pittsburgh and Kansas City and Milwaukee, they're not playing with the same deck of cards that the Los Angeles Dodgers are playing with. I mean, the Dodgers have so much money deferred, it's unbelievable. The Dodgers have $680 million of Shohei Ohtani's $700 million deal deferred, and he doesn't start getting that money until the year 2034. Think about that. No team can do that. And they have done that, by the way, with Ohtani. A third of Mookie Betts' $365 million salary doesn't kick in for another 7 years. Kyle Tucker, Blake Snell, Freddie Freeman, Will Smith. A lot of these guys on this Dodger roster. And I'm not, listen, for the record, not mad at the Dodgers. I'm not. You're operating within the system and you find loopholes and ways to win. The Dodgers have an incredible TV contract. They have great ownership. They've got a wonderful scouting department. Their analytics department is great. Like, there's a reason why. I mean, there's a couple of reasons. There's a lot of reasons why they've won back-to-back World Series and right now are the favorite to win a third in a row. But the biggest factor in that is their salary, their bank account, their payroll. And you're going to say, well, Wicked, what about the New York Mets? The Mets have a huge payroll. You're right. But a huge payroll can only get you so far. But a huge payroll and good ownership or good management, that's what separates the Dodgers from the Mets. The Mets are terrible at assessing talent and creating a winning roster. I mean, their payroll this year is $323 million, and they are in the middle of a fire sale. The Dodgers' payroll is $311 million, and they just acquired the biggest fish, and they gave up three prospects. Two are really good. One's kind of a mystery. We don't know. Some Tommy John stuff. I'm not going to be a minor league baseball expert and try to lie to you. I don't know that much about it. But there are small market teams that have better farm systems or good farm systems that could have pushed all in and chose not to because they don't have the money to fill in those holes when their top level prospects go elsewhere. The Dodgers have that ability. They can get rid of two of their top 15 prospects or whatever. And then when those guys were supposed to be on track to be major leaguers, they just buy somebody to fill that spot at shortstop or first base or center field or in the rotation. That's a luxury the Dodgers have that Tampa doesn't have. Cleveland doesn't have. Kansas City doesn't have that. The A's don't have that. The Cardinals, the Brewers, they don't have that. And that's the biggest problem with all of this. And that's why the Dodgers were able to go get Tarek Skubal. They gave up some prospects. They have a very good farm system. And this is the system. This is baseball's system. This is why, for the first time, I think there's a legit chance to get some sort of salary cap. I do not believe it will be like the NFL. I think it'll be closer to the NBA with aprons and those kinds of things. I think there definitely needs to be a floor. And I said, what if we set the floor at $150 million? Well, that would mean that the Royals, the Brewers, the Reds, the Rockies, the Twins, the Rays, the Pirates, the White Sox, the A's, the Cardinals, the Nationals, the Marlins, and the Indians would all have to increase their spending. None of those teams spend $150 million on their payroll right now. And if we set a cap at, let's say, $250 million, well, you're going to have to see some salaries get cut by the Braves, Phillies, Blue Jays, Yankees, Dodgers, and, of course, the dismal New York Mets. As for the Tigers, they sit around $200 million. They just sent Tarek Skubal out. The weird thing to me about this trade was when it happened. You know, when he declined the offer from Detroit in the offseason earlier this year, that should have been bells ringing. That should have been a sign to Detroit, we got to trade him and get what we can. Because I think the Tigers mismanaged this entire thing. I think they blew it. You could, if you trade him last year in the offseason so a team could get a full year of Tarek Skubal, you could have got more than what the Dodgers gave him. I think if they would have waited until Monday night, till tomorrow night, deadline 6 p.m. tomorrow night Eastern time, 6 p.m. Detroit time, you could have got more than what they got. They could have squeezed something out of the Brewers or the Rays or whomever. You know, the Tigers, they are who they are. They got a little hot last year, but they weren't going to win anything with Tarek Skubal, and they should have known that when he was hurt earlier this year. He had the elbow thing, but in their last 155 games, let me go ask you, Stu. Stu, in the last 155 games, how many of the Tigers won? How many victories do they have in their last 155 games? By the way, they just completed a sweep of the A's. The Tigers got rid of Skubal, and this weekend they swept the A's. How many of their last 155 games, Stu, do you think the Tigers have won?
2: I know they had a good year last year. I'm going to say 80.
1: 68.
2: Wow.
1: In their last 155 games, the Tigers are 68 and 87. That's kind of who you are. You know, like, they're inconsistent with their pitching. They're inconsistent with their bats. And they had Skubal. And Casey Mize has been very good. He could be on the move before we get out of here tonight, or Johnny Ballgame gets done this evening. So the Tigers, I think, screwed this up by not trading Skubal either in the offseason last year. By assessing, like, you know what your team is, man. I know there was expectation, but there was regression coming your way. Or wait 40 more hours, and you could have got more. I do believe that. And I tell you, if they would have waited 40 more hours, and there was no deal better than this, the Dodgers would have sat there and waited. They would have said, okay, call us back by 3 p.m. on Monday, and we'll wait for Skubal. So I just think this deal came together really, really oddly. Like, yesterday afternoon, we heard the Tigers are starting to talk to other teams. And I'm like, Saturday afternoon? ESPN's Jeff Passan.
3: At the end of the day, it came down to this. None of the other teams that were involved wanted to give up their top prospect in any trade for a rental player, which Tarek Skubal is, because he's going to be a free agent this offseason. And for the Dodgers, the cost was just better than it was for the Milwaukee Brewers or the Tampa Bay Rays, organizations that need their prospects in order to prosper the way they have.
1: That's the only way they stay competitive, is to keep their minor league prospects, promote them, get them on cheap deals like the Brewers have, like the Pirates have, like the Tampa Rays have. It's the only way that they can stay competitive. I mean, they're you can't be cheap and have a bad farm system, okay? If you're cheap like Milwaukee or Tampa, but you got a really good farm system, that's how you stay in the race for the playoffs. Tarek Skubal leaves Detroit, a place where he spent his entire career, was emotional yesterday.
4: Going into the season, this isn't what I planned on, you know, doing. You know, circumstances change, situations change, and I'm very appreciative of everything the Tigers have done for me, you know. Just drafting me in 2018, you know, giving a kid a chance out of a small school, and giving me every resource to use. You know, everything's always been at my disposal, whatever I want. They've always had answers or planned for me. So, yeah, you know, I feel like I've experienced a lot and kind of gone through the ups and downs and gone through a lot of failure early in my career, and this club never stopped believing in me, you know, kept rolling me back out there every fifth day when I probably didn't deserve to be. So that's something that I'll never take for granted.
1: I mean, he was a dude that has won two Cy Youngs, two-time All-Star, Triple Crown winner in 2024, two-time MLB All-First Team, led the league in wins in 2024, led the league in ERA 2024 and 25. I mean, he's been fantastic. He was outstanding. And, you know, he played at Seattle University. Small school. He's 29 now. He's going to be 30 coming up in November. The Tigers knew they were not going to win a World Series with Skubal this year. And they traded him to the Dodgers. And you could tell, man, like, granted, he's going to get paid because next year he's going to sign with L.A., for another $300 million deal that'll get deferred into the 2030s. But I do think that he wanted to stick around in Detroit. At least he wanted to stick around in Detroit if he was going to get paid. Because this was the organization that took him out of Seattle, stuck with him during hard times, and watched him prosper.
4: You know, ever since that 24 game five, the failure that I experienced on the mound, I've used that as fuel to try and bring a World Series to the city of Detroit. You know, I truly did. And that whole offseason, I was never been more motivated. And then, you know, go in and we lose game five again. And, you know, that failure kind of sparks some more motivation, you know, and just to dig deeper and see how good you can truly be. And, you know, the goal was always to win a World Series, you know, for the city, for the organization. That took a chance on me. So, yeah, it's tough. You know, I love all those guys in there. They're some of my best friends, you know, and yeah, that'll be tough for sure.
1: You know, if he really has best friends and if he really loves the organization, you see where I'm going with this? If Tarek Skubal really loves the city of Detroit and the Tigers inside that clubhouse, he can hang with the Dodgers, go win a World Series, and he's a free agent. He could go back to Detroit and sign for less than what the Dodgers are going to offer. But Tarek Skubal is no different than any other athlete outside of Jalen Brunson and one contract of Tom Brady. He ain't taking less. He's 30 years old. He's going to take his $500 million deal or whatever the offer is, guaranteed because it's baseball. He's going to take that. And he's going to live in Los Angeles and not have to deal with a Detroit winter ever again. Not that he probably lived in Detroit year-round. I have no idea. Most of these guys get out of Detroit or Chicago or Minnesota for the winter. But he doesn't have to sign with L.A. He can go hang with his buddies if he wants to finish out there. Kind of awkward, too, like when you're doing the end of the era interview. We're talking about Tarek Skubal here on Westwood One Sports. I'm Mike Wick. It's kind of weird when you're like, yeah, by the way, I know you loved it here, but what's it like knowing you're going to go play? What's it like knowing you're going to go play with the L.A. Dodgers?
4: At this time, I'm excited to be a Dodger. You know, I'm excited to get down there and meet all those guys and, you know, chase three championships in a row. You know, it's hard to do, so I'm excited to be a part of that. But, yeah, it's a lot of different emotions. You know, definitely kind of a roller coaster a little bit.
1: I did, by the way, see video of Skubal. He's in L.A. He's at Chavez Ravine. Dodgers are playing the Red Sox right now. And Skubal, he looks weird in a Dodger hoodie, I'll tell you what. But Skubal met Dave Roberts, and they had a bro hug in the dugout. So Skubal has landed in L.A. So you kind of know that people in Detroit are reeling from this. They're in a rebuild. They didn't think they were going to be in a rebuild coming off a playoff berth last year, but the Tigers are in a rebuild right now. So there's down feelings. You know who's not down? Doug McCain from 97.1 The Ticket in Los Angeles. One of the newest Westwood One affiliates carries this program. So hello, if you're listening in L.A. Here's what DMAC has to say. Doesn't even care. Dodgers don't care what you think, man.
5: Tarek Skubal joins a Dodgers rotation that already includes Shohei Ohtani, Yoshinobu Yamamoto, Blake Snell, and Tyler Glasnow. But three of those four guys have been dealing with injuries this season. And with Tarek Skubal, you get a surefire, bona fide superstar ace that can help the Dodgers do something they've never done in their franchise history as they try to become the fifth team in big league history to three-peat, the first team in the National League. I know the other fan bases are crying. They're saying the Dodgers are ruining baseball. Nope, Andrew Friedman and company, they're not ruining baseball. They're running baseball.
1: I mean, he's right and he's wrong. The Dodgers are ruining baseball and the Dodgers are running baseball. Both can be true. It's just, again, both of those can be true. And John Heyman from MLB Network, he had a pretty good point, man. Once this thing fell, once the Skubal news came down, it's time for more dominoes to fall.
6: It got done pretty quickly. You know, I know a lot of people are kind of waiting on this. They think the dam will break now because we have a lot of other good starting pitchers, Casey Mize, Robbie Ray, Clay Holmes, and others. And I think we were all kind of waiting on this because there were seven or eight teams that seemed to be in on Skubal, at least, that we know about. So those teams now can move on and try for one of the other starters or two of the other starters or whatever they want to do.
1: Which has happened, by the way. Freddie Peralta got traded from the Mets to the Rays. The Yankees landed Luis Garcia from the Nationals for four pitchers, four pitching prospects, going from the Yankees organization to the Nats. And then this just in, we don't often get breaking news, but it's getting close to the trade deadline. the Cubs have acquired Kevin Gausman from the Toronto Blue Jays. Gausman goes from Toronto to Chicago as the Cubs. And I don't think the Cubs are done. They have lost so much pitching this year to injury. They could be in for yet another. Because, look, the Cubs are a good team, man. Craig Counsell's got a good squad. They have just been so decimated by injury in their rotation that they may have to add another, but they send some prospects to Toronto as another domino falls. But, again, Robbie Ray still out there. Casey Mize still out there. I think the next, let's see, it's, 10 o'clock on the East Coast, 10:15. I can't do the math. Tomorrow, 6 p.m., so 20-ish hours, 19 and some change until the deadline. I think we're going to have a bunch of moves tomorrow. I think tomorrow morning and afternoon, you're going to see trade after trade after trade after trade. It's been kind of slow leading up to the Tarek Skubal deal. And now Skubal is done and more. Like, we had three or four deals done today, as a matter of fact. So get ready. Buckle up. It is tomorrow, the MLB trade deadline. We are six Sundays away. Six more Sundays until the NFL season gets rolling. One of the teams that has made a lot of moves, especially to help their defense, the Dallas Cowboys. Coming up next, we're heading down to Big D. Gavin Dawson going to join us from 105.3 The Fan in Dallas, talking Cowboys next on Westwood One Sports.
0: Baseball's trade deadline is tomorrow. Who will be on the move? We're on top of the trades and what they mean on Westwood One Sports.
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13: If I were to ask you what makes for a good night's sleep, you'd probably say a dark, quiet room, not too many things on your mind. But every night when you go to get some Z's, how often do you really think about the temperature in your bedroom? Temperature may be one of the most underappreciated factors in sleep. That's according to the Senior Vice President of Research and Scientific Affairs at the National Sleep Foundation. We often hear about lights and screens and stress, but even modest changes in temperature and airflow can influence both how quickly you fall asleep and how deeply you stay asleep. Most experts will recommend a room temperature of 60 to 67 degrees Fahrenheit. You might also experiment with your sheets and what you actually wear to bed. Play around a bit and see what improves your sleep. You might be delightfully surprised. I'm Dr. Sanjay Gupta, helping you live a better life.
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0: Westwood One Sports. Mike Wickett here on a Sunday night hanging out. Man, we are deep in football season. And the season hasn't even started. And I only say that because camps opened up this week and I am loving it. Following everything going on, trying to come up with what's real, what's not. Big D, Dallas, let's talk some Cowboys. Gavin Dawson joining us from 105.3, the Fan down there in Big D. Gavin, appreciate the time, my friend. Camp, I imagine, for Dallas is always spirited. Is it a circus? Like, it sort of appears to me on the outside looking in.
1: It absolutely is. I think maybe Carnival Barker is a good comp for Jerry Jones as an owner.
0: It's not bad.
1: But, yeah, you know, it used to be even more. Actually, the enthusiasm from the fans has died off a little bit in recent seasons with them kind of reconstructing the area around those practice fields. It's just been less conducive for partying and having fun and stuff like that. It's become a little bit more corporate, as things with Jerry will tend to do. But, yeah, absolutely. You know, with the way the media covers it and the way that Jerry's trying to make everything larger than life, he continues to pull it off.
0: It kind of felt like last year was a reset. I know they didn't make the playoffs, and that's a disappointment by Dallas standards. But, you know, trading away Micah Parsons, bringing in Quinnen Williams, they draft Caleb Downs, Shoddy's first year, they add Pickens. Like, it kind of felt like last year was a reset, and then this is the year where fans should get excited. Am I way off on that?
1: No, I think you're right. You know, they've reset a lot of stuff. I think Brian Schottenheimer's been really good for the Joneses as far as kind of reprioritizing what they should be emphasizing with their builds. And, you know, they brought in Quinnen Williams and Caleb Downs. They also brought in Kenny Clark and Rashawn Gary. And, you know, they've for years sort of treated the middle of the defense, linebacker, safety, and defensive tackle like it was, you know, something that you wouldn't intend to have good players on, but if you did with your day three picks and budget free agents, then all for the better. They were team building with the idea that just edges and corners were all you needed to win on defense. So it took them a while, or you know, a year and a half's worth of team building windows to sort of get that part of it mostly remedied. They still have a pretty big hole at linebacker, but Brian Schottenheimer has changed a lot of things with how this Cowboys franchise team, you know, goes about doing things. And we're just all sitting here, you know, wondering if it will all add up to more playoff success, which is really what they'll ultimately be measured with.
0: Let's talk about the defense here before we get to the exciting part of this team. You know, the Christian Parker hire, I think, has got a lot of people excited. I mean, you mentioned all those pieces that they brought in. In the first week of camp, and when you're talking to Parker and these guys in the locker room, how has he been able to make them all fit, and what's the performance been like in this first week?
1: It's been pretty good. You know, I would say the offense still ahead of the defense. You know, how he makes it all fit is a great question. I think it opens it up to take it a lot of ways, and some of those answers we won't have until, you know, we get three or four games on tape. But, you know, I will tell you, Christian Parker has pivoted away from a defensive line that's just trying to get upfield at all costs and explode through their gap and you know, try to go get a TFL or a sack. And he's pivoted to the gap and a half defensive lineman technique, where they're really trying to reset the line of scrimmage and bring violence to the offensive line as a way of constricting that pocket and cutting off run lanes. And it frees up linebackers, safeties to, you know, to make plays. So it is a significant departure from the defensive style they have employed since Bill Parcells, basically. And, you know, that's 20 years of defensive momentum in one way that they're trying to break and go in a different direction. So schematically, I think that opens up a lot of possibilities for improvement, but it might take a while.
0: Caleb Downs, to me, was the best player in this draft. I'm a Packers fan. I was very upset to see him go to the Dallas Cowboys. I won't lie to you here, Gavin. What are your early impressions out of the young man, the safety from Ohio State?
1: He's professional like a 32-year-old. you know, who's started a family, has three kids and a mortgage. You know, he is that level of serious about everything that he does. And that's cool. His communication is just off the charts good. I think that's one of the real, tangible things you can tell from this training camp as compared to years past. It's not just Dak hollering over the offense. You hear the defense talking as much, maybe even more than the offense in the pre-snap cadence and everything that's coming together there. But, you know, I think the thing with Caleb Downs is he is so smart and he is so good at being in position and he's so fundamentally sound. I think he can make your defense significantly better without even having to come up with any big splash plays. It's just being where you're supposed to be and have the toolkit to finish the play, you know, as good as safeties that have been in this league for 5 to 10 years. It's just incredible. His sort of total football acumen for being such a young man.
0: I'm talking with Gavin Dawson, 105.3 The Fan out of Dallas here on Westwood One Sports. I'm Mike Wickett. Cowboys camp going on like all the other NFL teams. Let's get to the offense. It's an exciting offense. Everyone knows this. Year two for Shoddy and the offense, George Pickens, a healthy CeeDee Lamb. I mean, the sky is the limit as far as I'm concerned. Is that, you know, kind of the feeling like, yeah, we're going to score 40 points a game. This is going to happen again.
1: Yeah, you know, I think there's a couple of ways of looking at it. Okay, number one is 27.7 points per game last year, which I think was seventh in the NFL. There's a couple 2-3 points before you get to the number one spot. But the way they're looking at this, they're not. I don't know if they're going to be satisfied with 29.5 or 30 points per game. I think this should be a team that should target, you know, something special like 32, 33 points per game. And is that possible? I think. There's two levels to this. Number one is figuring out how to be more efficient in the red zone. You know, they were number two in yards last year, but number 16 in red zone efficiency. Can you get better in the red zone? Can you cut down on penalties? Can you be better in first quarter scoring? You know, the Cowboys were average in first quarter scoring as well. So, you know, that's a small collection of little details that add up to be maybe a big thing as you're looking at an offense that's got year two now with Brian Schottenheimer and Clayton Adams and George Pickens and Javonte Williams, the running back. Like year two, I think the continuity, you could imagine all of those things being plussed up to carry them towards the number one spot in the NFL. But what needs to happen to be greater than that is they need to find bigger plays. And one of the issues with having Pickens and Lamb is you get so much split safety coverage. You're constantly, you know, facing two deep safeties who are going to, you know, allow you to run efficiently for 5 or 6 yards, but are going to be great at cutting off the big chunk explosive runs. And those kinds of runs are, you know, represent the opportunity for the Cowboys. They're just average or below average at that. And with Javonte Williams, who's good between the tackles and good in the box, but not good at breaking them. Can you get a Jaden Blue in year two to break out guy ran a 4.28, you know, what I'm saying is they need somebody to come up from the depth chart to give them that third or maybe fourth playmaker if they want to be special. Because I tell you right now, as excited as I am about Lamb and Pickens and Dak, it's kind of a three-man show. And then the majority of the players around them are average or just don't touch the football.
0: There was all this controversy about George Pickens. They brought him in. He was fantastic last year. 1,400 yards, 9 touchdowns. He and Lamb were the best or second best duo in the NFL. He gets franchised this year. Has that become an issue? It doesn't feel like it from an outsider's perspective, but where you're at, has Pickens and the franchise tag caused any sort of issue?
1: It's been incredible how smooth this has been. A David Mulligetta client has never played on the franchise tag, and George Pickens is getting ready to without even a hold in. You know, so it's dramatic. I was surprised if, you know, obviously last year with Micah Parsons, it got really contentious and ugly, and the player firing shots after practice, after really not practicing and faking a back injury, the Joneses, you know, throwing their shots in the media, and then it really got ugly and blew up shortly before the season started. So that was kind of like, and that was a Mulligetta client as well. So that was the last thing. But, you know, when the Cowboys had the press conference last week to sort of open up training camp, as all teams do, a reporter asked Jerry Jones how this has been so smooth, and he gave credit to Brian Schottenheimer. You know, it kind of goes to, you know, how much of this circus can you still have, but how much can Brian Schottenheimer perhaps, you know, be a guy that improves the way that the Cowboys fundamentally execute on a number of these things, because it's just not good to have relationships like that. And Jerry talked about how Brian Schottenheimer's communication really was the key in getting George Pickens to be in here and practice and work on the things that can make the team better and make him better. And I just don't think there's any way that we would be sitting here right now if just about anybody else was this team's head coach. And Schottenheimer gets some credit, but he's not very respected right now in, like, the head coach rankings. You know, we paid attention to that in the offseason. He's not in the top 10 in any of them. But his communication is so elite, and his assistant coach hiring is so fantastic with Parker and Adams. I think the Cowboys are in a good position here with Brian Schottenheimer, and that's, you know, a long way of answering your George Pickens question. But, you know, I don't think any other team in any other situation would have been able to handle it as well as the Cowboys have.
0: We'll get you out of here on this, Gavin. 7-9-1 last year in a loaded NFC, in a very tough NFC East. A lot of people are expecting a bounce back from the Commanders. We know the Eagles are really good. What is the X factor, the key thing to get Dallas back into the postseason?
1: Well, I mean, if you can assume top five offense, then I think a top 20 defense gets you there. And I think that's very realistic. You know, one of the keys with implementing this Fangio style defense that Christian Parker is going to run is having multiple safeties who are versatile and can be moved around as chess pieces. You're playing games with the quarterback's eyes and the quarterback's film and stuff like that. And it's not just Caleb Downs, but it's Jalen Thompson, who came over from Arizona, one of the bigger free agent contracts this team has ever handed out, you know, which is kind of embarrassing. It's just $11 million, but it's like, it puts it in the top three of free agent contracts over the last decade and a half for the Cowboys. So it's better defense. Jerry talking and Steven talking last week a lot about how they have their eyes on adding a defensive playmaker. You know, obviously we're talking a lot about Max Crosby, and talked this offseason about Josh Sweat and Jordan Brooks and some of the defensive players out there, mostly linebackers. So I think you can imagine this defense is going to be around 20th best. Maybe they go out and get another player that pushes them into average or above average if they can get a couple of players. You know, Jerry's talking like, I'm willing to use future draft picks, whoa, salary, whatever we have to do to make this team better now. So maybe it's up to the Joneses how much better they can be.
0: Wish your team nothing but the best, except for week 6 when you go to Lambeau, Gavin. Appreciate the time, man. Thanks for coming on so late.
1: Salute. No problem. Have a good one.
0: You too. Gavin Dawson, 105.3 The Fan in Dallas, joining us as the Cowboys. They open with the Giants, Commanders, and Ravens and Texans. That's a tough first four games. What a tough September. You got at New York, probably a win because I don't think the Giants are ready. Then the Commanders game. That's a massive first couple of games out of the NFC East. And then Lamar comes to Big D. Then they go to Houston and play the best defense in the AFC and maybe the best defense in the NFL. Whew, tough stretch. Then the Bucs, and then they go to Lambeau, and they go to Philly. I mean, what a brutal start to the schedule for the Dallas Cowboys. All right, coming up, we make some very difficult choices. We close with this or that. We send it off to John Mallory. I'm Mike Wickett. We'll do that next here on Westwood One Sports.
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0: Sports Night with Mike Wicket.
1: All right, time to make some difficult choices. Stuart will throw some things my way, and I will choose this or that. What are we doing, Stu?
2: All right, Wicket, we talked about the Tarek Skubal trade and its implications for next year's MLB season throughout the show tonight. So what do you think is the more likely outcome for Major League Baseball next year? A shrunken season or no games played at all?
1: Man. Now, shrunken season could be 2 weeks. Like, we had a shrunken season the last time we went through this, and we got delayed by a week. But it feels like just right now, the day after the Skubal trade and all the outcry about the salary cap, that's a much bigger issue than the stuff we were going through before. I'm going to say a shrunken season because billionaires don't want to keep losing money. But I don't think it's, I think it's going to be more than a week, but less than half the season. I think we'll lose like 8 weeks, like 2 weeks before both sides come to some sort of an agreement. And again, I don't think it'll be.

0: lot of disdain for the city of Los Angeles this evening. Okay. And I don't want to, because LA is a great town. It's a world-class city. It's one of the best in the world. But, like, we're talking about the Dodgers, and I'm pissed off about that. And we're talking about now Aaron Donald and the super team that the LA Rams have put together. I think Aaron Donald's going to be back, man. Like, McVay wouldn't say something like that. He wouldn't be in the building. Like, he's going to be back. He'll be back by week one, but he won't be Aaron Donald until October, usually. So I'll say he's back in a Ram. Oh, God. I just don't want him to be great by Thanksgiving Eve when they play the Packers on a Wednesday night.
1: Selfishly.
0: Like, maybe he can come back after Thanksgiving. That would be what I would like. Aaron Donald returns after Thanksgiving. But I think he's back week one. I do. It's just too good. And he doesn't have to take a bunch of money, and he doesn't have to play three downs. Like, Aaron Donald can be like, hey, I'm just going to play second and third down. How's that? And just wreak havoc for two downs, you know, or whatever. I don't think he's going to be a three-down player, but he's still great, man. I'm terrified of that. Come on!
1: All right, sticking with some West Coast football, there's been a lot of talk about Fernando Mendoza and when he will be starting at quarterback for the Raiders this upcoming season. We talked to Ryan McFadden of ESPN last hour about this topic. So what do you think, when we will see Fernando Mendoza starting? Sometime in September, or will it be October and later?
0: I think it'll be later. I think they're going to be very smart, barring injury to Kirk Cousins, of course. But I think that they're going to be smart with Mendoza. He has so much to learn, just not the speed of the NFL and the NFL game, but the offense he ran at Indiana is completely different than the one he's going to run in Vegas under Clint Kubiak. He was never under center. Six running plays, six times he handed the ball off from under center his entire time at Indiana. And he's going to do that 20 times a game with Ashton Janti. Like, it's just very different. And I think they're going to take their time. They don't want to ruin his confidence. They don't want to David Carr him. That offensive line should be better. We don't know how great it's going to be yet. But I think it'll be October. Their schedule is they open with Miami, so that should be a win, but who knows. Then they go to the Chargers. Then they go to the Saints. Then they play Kansas City. Then they go to New England. Then they get Buffalo. Then they play the Rams. Weeks 2 through 7 are brutal for Kirk Cousins and the Raiders. They do get a bit of a break with the Jets, but then it's at the Niners, and they get the Seahawks, and then they get the Broncos. It's going to be a rough year in Vegas once again. 4 or 5 wins, probably. I think you see Mendoza maybe at the bye, week 13. That feels like a natural spot for Mendoza, so I would go there. They don't have a mini bye because they don't get a Thursday night game because they're the Raiders. So there's no, like, after the Thursday game mini bye break for him. So I'd say by week 13, that might be a good spot for Mendoza to get a start.
1: All right. In college football, we had some big news this week as Notre Dame and Ohio State announced sponsorship deals with some companies where they will have patches on their jerseys now. Each school will earn upwards of close to $20 million annually for their programs. Notre Dame's is with SoFi. Ohio State's is with JP Morgan Chase. So what do you think? Sponsorship patches on college football jerseys, good or bad for the sport?
0: Did you see that Wisconsin's is Culver's? I love that. I mean, look, we're in this era where money is driving everything. And if you want more money for your team to be able to pay more players, whether they're high school or portal guys, you're going to want your team's jerseys to look like NASCAR rides, to look like AAA outfields. It's good for football, but if you're an old head like me and you care about tradition and you care about pageantry, like, I don't want to see a Ford logo on the Michigan jersey. I'm a Michigan fan. I just feel, even though it's a hometown product, I just think that cheapens what Michigan football has been about. If you're a Penn State fan, Penn State has one of the cleanest, best jerseys

0: in football. And I don't know if they have a patch coming this year. But you don't want to see Yuengling? Is Yuengling from...
1: Yeah, that's a Pennsylvania beer, yeah.
0: I don't know if you can put a beer on a college jersey, you know what I mean? But I don't know another product from Pennsylvania. I'm sure there's 1,000 of them. But I feel like that cheapens what I'm watching. But I get it. I understand it. So you want your team to have money to be able to buy players in this era, so it's probably good for the football program.
1: All right. Kevin Durant had some comments this week about LeBron going to the Sixers. He said, quote, "The last time they put three 20-point scorers on a team, they said it was unfair, which was the Warriors team that I was on." So, of course, he's talking about the Warriors team with him, Steph, and Clay, and Draymond, I guess, as well. So, KD comparing the LeBron Sixers to those Warriors team, is that a fair or unfair comparison?
0: Absolutely not the same. Absolutely not the same whatsoever. First of all, the Sixers have never won a title in this era. You know, it's been a long, long time. So Durant joined a championship team, which was lame, but whatever. You know, that's his choice. LeBron to the Sixers is not nearly the same thing. We think Maxey, Embiid, Jaylen Brown, VJ Edgecombe is good. We think that, right? Like, on paper, that's really good. I know the Splash Brothers and Draymond was championship good. So it's not, I don't think it's the same comparison, because we don't know how good the Sixers. I mean, the Sixers got swept by the Knicks in the playoffs this year in the Eastern Conference semifinals.
1: All right, the Cowboys hype machine is at it once again, and Dak Prescott is adding fuel to the fire. He says he has a new nickname for the Cowboys offense, calling it GOTI, and that stands for Greatest Offense There Is.
0: Oh, God.
1: So what do we think about the Cowboys? Obviously, they have a really good offense. The defense leaves a lot to be desired. Wins for the Cowboys this season, over 9.5 or under 9.5?
0: First of all, if you nickname your own offense, you're dooming your own offense. Over under 9.5. I'm going to say under. I think 9 is a solid number. They've got to play at Houston, at Green Bay, at Philly, of course, in the division. They play at Seattle. They play at the Rams. They play the Niners. Hopefully the Niners have a roster that can still play. Actually, you know what? I'm looking at it. I had not seen their schedule. I'm going to go over, but not by much. I would go 10 wins for this team. Their offense is going to put up 40 points a night. Their defense, like we just talked to Gavin Dawson from The Fan in Dallas, you know, if they can be 20th, that should get them into the playoffs. That's a 10-win team. I don't think they're the best team in the division, but I'm going to take over, but not by a lot. 9.5 is a really good number, I think. But there's some games in there that are tough. They got a tough road schedule at Seattle, at the Rams. They get the Jags after Christmas. They end at Washington. That's tough too, man. Got time for one more.
1: Yeah, let's squeeze one more in here. Obviously, the contract negotiations between Baker Mayfield and the Bucks are not going well. Baker says he feels disrespected. Which side do you think needs the other more, Baker or the Bucks?
0: I think the Bucks need Baker more than the Baker needs Bucks, or something like that, whatever I just said. Baker next year is going to be in Minnesota, I believe. I think Kyler's one and done. They're going to give up on J.J. McCarthy, and I think Baker's going to be in Minnesota with Kevin O'Connell. Be careful what you wish for, Tampa. You might be on the search for Arch or Dante Moore or Julian Sain next year, and then that's going to... They may have a reset with that team, with the quarterback and head coach, if Tampa doesn't get to the playoffs this year. So I think the Bucks need Baker more than Baker needs the Bucks. I think he gets paid next year. That is This or That. Thanks to our guests, Ryan McFadden. Thanks to Gavin Dawson. Thanks to Greg Caserta, my newest follower on Twitter. You can follow me at Mike Wickett on all social media platforms. Thank you to our producer, Stu Kovacs, our board operator, Mondo Hernandez. Up next, Johnny Ballgame. My name's Mike Wickett. I'm off to see the new Spider-Man movie, getting a late night showing. Thanks for hanging here on Westwood One Sports.
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0: Lionel Richie, if you're listening, this one's for you. Johnny Bowl game, Westwood One Sports Night. Yes! We're back, Sunday Nighters. Hell yeah! All night long. Up until the morning where people are wondering what side of the fence they are on regarding our national pastime in the, I don't know if it's dirty or not, Scooble going to the Dodgers at the baseball trade deadline. I love this stuff. 310-840-4910. My man Peyton Lodge running our Westwood One radio board and producing. We know him. We love him. Stuart Kovacs. Going to check in with those guys throughout the program. And, of course, you at 310-840-4910. As I just said, everybody listening, let's have some fun tonight. Because, like I said, I love this stuff. And maybe it's, well, is this good for baseball? Is baseball in a good spot? We'll hear a lot of that tonight, tomorrow morning. I mean, I'm opening a national show where every single NFL team is in training camp. College football begins for most teams this week. And I'm talking about the baseball trade deadline? I mean, that's good. But again, I don't know what side of the fence you're on, and to be honest, I might be the rare case where I'm still kind of farting around on the fence, and I can't decide which group I'm going to jump over to and say, yeah, get them. I don't know yet, but I love this stuff for sports. I mean, the Dodgers, of course, get Garrett Skubal today. You've all heard it. And they sent, what, a top 25 prospect, a top 68 prospect, and another guy who's like a top 20 prospect in their system, which is always up with the best in baseball. They gave what you probably should have given. That was the best deal Detroit had, right? Why would they have taken anything less? They don't care what he has to go to the National League. This dude pitches every fifth day. No, they wanted the best deal. And it sucks that this system, or does it, just doesn't allow for a market like Detroit. That's not a small town. It's a top 10 market. But a market like Detroit can't keep a back-to-back Cy Young winner in his prime? Just can't do it. Not under the current business model. You can't get in a free market bidding war with him. He's going to go to the Dodgers anyway after the end of this season. That's the system. Good or bad, that's it. And we'll see if it means we won't have a season next year. I think that's part of the reason the Dodgers made this play. The Dodgers could have known this. It's like what the Knicks should have done. Remember when they traded their three best players for Melo? Melo was going there regardless. They just had to sit there. Donnie Walsh was like standing on the soapbox. Don't do this trade. We're going to get him anyway in a few months. Nope. They had to make the move and didn't really happen there. This is the opposite, though, for me. The Dodgers are like, you know what? There's probably not going to be a season next year. If there is, there might not be a system that allows us to do what we do. We better get him now. Who cares? Not a season next year anyway. Let's make it happen. I think that's part of the reason the Dodgers did what they did here. I mean, the two sides of the fence here, and this is for baseball, and we're all real protective of baseball, right? Feels like we're always having that, well, is baseball in good shape right now? What's the health of baseball? Feels like we do that a lot. But this move, Skubal joining the Dodgers, it's like Kevin Durant going to Golden State, but the only thing is Oklahoma City didn't get anything in return. Kind of the same thing. You almost, I don't know if you feel dirty that Skubal goes to the Dodgers. I'll tell you this, though. I think national fan engagement, viewership, this is going to trend it up, guys. It's like college football. Yeah, it might suck now, but the ratings are higher than they've ever been. It's like, okay, they do want this, and that's going to go up. It rewards what? The aggressive? It rewards the capitalist. It rewards the guy sitting at the poker table with way more chips than anybody else. What can you do? Yeah, you can limp into pots. You can throw money around. You can bluff easier. You just have way more to work with. That's what baseball is. Certain teams have way more chips than other teams. Certain teams start out with a pair of queens. Certain teams start out with a pair of sixes. Yes, you can win that hand, but statistically, you probably won't. So you can say, no, this is great for the Dodgers. They sent three prospects. It rewards their ownership group. It rewards their ambition, telling their fans, this is what we do for you. This is why we are the most well-run franchise in pro sports in this country today. Any team could have said, well, you know what? We're going to give more than the Dodgers to rent Scooble. We'll give more. Detroit would have said thanks. Hell, I'm even hearing people say, well, the Dodgers did that too. BS. And you know this, man. This is not a rental for the Dodgers. They have the ace of their staff for the next 6 years, and he's going to make $1 billion. Stop with the rental. That's why the Dodgers gave the best deal. It's not a rental for them. This is a multiple Cy Young winner for them. This is another trip or three to the World Series or titles. This is what they do. So don't listen to the garbage like, well, hey, Dodgers rented him too. No, they didn't. They're going to sign him. He's going to love it there. They'll win a title. Why wouldn't you? Look at that lineup. You don't want to pitch with that? Of course you do. He's won two straight Cy Youngs. Guy's a badass. So, yeah, that's the one side. Go Dodgers. They're not buying wins here. They're building them. They use a good farm system to give Detroit the best offer. Super teams are watchable. Super teams, and it's like every fifth day, too. Let's not get crazy. Like, oh my God, the Dodgers have Scooble. The world is going to end every fifth day. But it does create, if the Dodgers weren't already a super team, and I kind of looked at them as if they were, didn't you? But this is like, again, it's like Kevin Durant joining a team that's coming off a 73-9 season. That happened. By the way, if you're like, who the hell is this guy? I've never heard him before. I'm John Mallory, Johnny Ballgame, every Sunday night on Westwood One Sports Night. So that's one school of thought. No, doesn't bother me. This is good for baseball. This is going to attract more views. No one's watching the Tigers play anyway. Now, I guarantee you there's a high percentage of people listening to this show right now. Be honest with yourself. You've never seen Scooble pitch. You don't run home and watch the Tigers. You've never seen him pitch. In baseball, a lot of times, the only time you see another player is when your team plays that team. And if you're in opposite leagues and you barely play anymore, sure. There's probably you listening saying, yeah, I've never seen the dude pitch. You will now. And he's won two straight Cy Youngs. But I also get it if you're trying to say, whoa, whoa, whoa, is there any competitive balance left in this pastime? Is there any sort of parity? I mean, you're just going to further the haves versus the have-nots. I feel like I'm talking about college football now, damn it. So you're just furthering the haves from the have-nots. I mean, are you alienating certain fan bases? I mean, I guess there's some of that. Like Peyton Lodge, my board op, is an Angels fan in that town. This sucks for him. He doesn't like this. He might maybe peak at the Dodgers because he can't help himself, but there will be fan bases, and I've heard and I've seen it on social media too, Cardinal fans. Yankee fans, which is kind of ironic, but kind of saying, hey, what are we doing? You know, deferred contracts, however, the local TV money that the Dodgers get. So they do sit down at the poker table with a massive amount of more chips than anybody else, including the Yankees. You could say, well, it even devalues the regular season more. Pencil the Dodgers in the playoffs. I would say, dude, you already do that. Come on, this is every fifth day. And compared to whoever you would have bought in free agency to play whatever spot in the rotation Scooble will fill, it's not like he would have been a retread. It's the Dodgers. He would have been a badass, too. But they just happened to get possibly the best pitcher in baseball. And they gave the most for him because they could. Because they know it's not a rental. It's an investment. It's a down payment, especially when I don't think there's going to be a season next year, and they don't either. So they're saying, what the hell? Trade some of our top prospects. We need to go for it this year. Why? Well, maybe being the first team since the, 98, 99, 2000 Yankees to three-peat in this sport means something to them? Hell yeah, it does. Man, I just got back from Southern California and was on vacay last week. San Diego. And I'm not surprised by this. By the way, San Diego fans rock Padres gear. They're great at it. But there was a lot of Dodger gear there, too. There are a lot of Dodger fans. You know them. They're everywhere. Some national brand. So they're able to collect way more revenue than the Tigers, who just aren't going to get even close to the television money locally that the Dodgers are going to get. So they can't, they just have to play like Brad Pitt said, or just Billy Bean said. It's money ball. It's different. So I don't know what side of the fence you're on. I'll take all comers, 310-840-4910. I don't know. I mean, it's not the city either. You can't say, well, it's just because they're in L.A. I'll refer to you back to the Angels. They couldn't keep Shohei, and it's in the same town, man. It's different. The Angels don't get that TV money. The Angels, I would imagine, can't charge as much to be a part of the Diamond Club as the Dodgers. Parking, Dodger dogs are probably more expensive than an Angel wiener. I mean, so it's not, well, it's just the city, no. It's a lot of things. And hey, if you're a Dodger fan, you're not going to apologize for this, and I'm not asking you to. I've seen this, you guys take advantage of this system. Like, damn, like I haven't seen this. This puts what, like the Yankees and the Steinbrenner, like what, when we were searching for that title in like the mid 2000s where they're bringing everybody in, Sheffield, A-Rod, kind of, you know, and then the Red Sox could trade for Schilling. This is bigger than that. I mean, look at their entire roster. 310-840-4910. Not sure which side of the fence you're on. Any team could have said, all right, Detroit, we're going to give you better players than the Dodgers. We want to rent Scooble. You could have done that. But I understand. Those teams, no, you can't. We can't for a rental. That's just too big of a risk. But it's not for the chip leader. You can limp into stuff. You can throw money around if you're the chip leader. Yeah, you can flex your muscles at the table. This is what the Dodgers did. I don't know how long they were on this. Could this have been one of those things like they all looked at each other a week ago and said, why aren't we in on this? I would think that probably wasn't the case. They've probably been on it since day one. They won back-to-back World Series, and they just signed, or traded, I'm sorry, traded and will sign a current back-to-back Cy Young winner. We got Cy Young winners over here. We'll get to the calls, 310-840-4910. I'm Johnny Ballgame. It's Westwood One Sports. 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
1: 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I didn't really take a side on this. I'm still farting around on the fence, I guess. I see both sides on the Scooble thing. I want to go where you guys are. I'm going to start in Santa Clara, California with Chris. Chris, you're first up tonight. Bring it.
2: All right, you got it. Thanks, Johnny. Hey, I got 2 points. One is that, you know, for kicks last night, I was listening to the Angels game on the MLB feed right when the trade got announced. And the broadcaster for the Angels actually were excited. They were talking about how it's great. It means that Scooble's not going to pitch against the American League as much anymore. And that the Angels now have a better chance to get something when they're going to be trading in the next, well, now 24 hours, because the pricing has changed. So that was the one point there. They didn't seem to have any hate for their, you know, competitors up Highway 5. It was all about it's better for the Angels. They focused on that in their point. And I thought it was actually really healthy. And the second point, and this is more my analysis, is that, you know, I really don't get all the whining, because to get to the World Series, 15 teams in the country couldn't give a crap what the Dodgers do. That's everybody in the American League. I mean, what L.A. does isn't going to affect if they get to the World Series. And then within the NL, two divisions to win your division has nothing to do. I mean, the Dodgers could go 162-0 or 0-162. How's that going to affect the NL Central and the NL East? In the West, and please correct me, Johnny, you've got the two of the two worst teams in the National League. So the Rockies and the Giants, they weren't going to go anywhere, even if, you know, LA totally had, you know, screwed over everything this year. So I see only two teams in the country that are absolutely freaking out, and that's the D-backs and the Padres. And okay, maybe so. They're looking up and they figure, hey, there's nothing they can do to get past LA, but this is my but, maybe the Padres should think about running out grounders and fly balls. Wouldn't hurt to win a few extra games. And as far as the D-backs go, you know, perhaps if they actually like beat teams like the White Sox, because both the Padres and the D-backs have done okay against the Dodgers this year. They're not getting their butts kicked head to head. So I don't know what your sense is. Can you explain why everybody is all tripped out about the Dodgers getting Scooble when it just simply doesn't impact if they can make it to the postseason?
1: Chris in Santa Clara, thanks for the call. Way to set the tone. Well, it kind of hogs up the good players, I would think. Like, how does it affect teams from other divisions and fan bases from other leagues? It's like, well, okay, if you're a good free agent, if you're the best free agent, you just have to go to the Dodgers. Like, your team doesn't even have a shot to get him. That's what pisses other fan bases off. And I have to go to my board operator, who is a lifelong, he is the deepest Angels fan I have ever met. He rode the team plane to fly to Vladimir Guerrero's Hall of Fame speech. Peyton Lodge, his dad, does a radio show talking Angels 5 hours a day. Peyton, you represent the Angel fan base. Yeah. You happy for him?
3: First off, I'm going to say this, 4 hours a day. Don't give him too much credit. but I will say this on the Angels side. Yes, of course they're happy right now, because you go ahead and see Scooble's off the market to the Dodgers. A lot of teams' plan Bs, John, is Reed Detmers of the Angels, who's also a left-hander and has fantastic stuff, by the way. He throws 96 on the left side and get up to 97, 98, and has got a crazy curveball. And Jose Soriano's been the talk talk of the season. Remember that guy who, for the Angels, the righty, who after, what, 6 or 7 weeks, they go ahead and say, oh, this is the best pitcher in baseball right now, 0.6 ERA, whatever. That's Soriano, and a lot of people still want him, and now all these teams, like the Milwaukee Brewers, who the Angels just finished up a series with this weekend, the Brewers are going to be calling saying, I want some Soriano, I want some Detmers. Teams in the National League who are going to see the Dodgers in the postseason want those guys. So now they're more desperate. They're going to be giving more stuff for those two guys. That's why the Angels are so pumped up now.
1: Okay, so they get to keep their guy and thinking that the Dodgers aren't going to jack him to watch. They'll get him anyway. That'll be a funny deal. But okay, so Angel fan, this doesn't piss them off. Okay, Peyton, I trust your opinion. Stuart Kovacs, Mr. Baseball. Actually, Peyton seemed to know his baseball there pretty well, too. So you guys are both really good at your baseball here. Stuart, are you on a certain side of the fence here? You're a Yankee fan, so I don't know how much room you have to speak on this.
4: No, I mean, this didn't bother me as much as it bothered other people. I'm more bothered by the deferring of contracts. I think that's a loophole that they found and have taken advantage of nicely. But in terms of trading their prospects for the best pitcher or one of the best pitchers in baseball, I don't mind it. Go for it. If you're the Dodgers, you should. You should try to do everything you can to win another World Series, and that's exactly what they're doing. So I think that other stuff will be sorted this winter. Hopefully won't go too far into next season. I guess we'll see on that. But this trade itself, I don't think really bothered me too much.
1: Is there a Tiger fan out there that likes it too? I would imagine. I mean, you look at the haul. Okay, you get some decent prospects. Okay, let's see what we can do here. Let's get back to the calls every single week. Every single day. Every single show. Ladies and gentlemen, it's Mr. Positive.

0: All right, Mr. Positive, the line is yours.
1: Johnny Ball Game, boom, shakalaka. I got to tell you, everybody in Detroit, you better be listening to Johnny Ball Game. He's spot on. We got screwed, number one. For now on, I want Tarek Skubal to be known as Scooby Scooby Doo. Number three, I got to tell you, it's a bad taste. It started 2 years ago in Detroit. Everybody in Detroit thought that we weren't going to keep Skubal. They had a negative thing about him. The arbitration, they didn't believe in him. Management, upper management did not believe in the little pit bull, Scooby Doo. I mean, it's unbelievable. And I've got to ask you this, Johnny Ballgame, Mr. Positive and my warriors around the world want to know, what grade would you give this trade? A lot of people want to know, and I'm going to be asking Stephen A. Smith tomorrow too, buddy. Tell me, what's the grade? I believe it's a D. D like dog. D like god damn terrible.
0: Thank you.
1: What do you think?
0: Thank
1: the grade
0: you, Mr. Positive. Mr. Positive. Can I take the test first? I don't want to grade it. I don't know what's on the question. I don't know what the questions are yet. Well, what if this works for Detroit and it doesn't work for the Dodgers? I wouldn't put money on that, but I'm not into the grades. I need to see the test first. Let's get back to the calls to the west side of Los Angeles. Ladies and gentlemen, JK on Westwood One. What's up, JK?
2: Johnny Buckets, I've never heard you before, but you are on fire, and whatever you're on, share it with your listeners. And the grade for that trade is a D for dumb. That's a dumb trade. That's a smart for the Dodgers. But let me tell you this. There are other teams that have plenty of money, like the Yankees and the Mets, and there are others. But they don't have the management and the infrastructure that the Dodgers have. And then there are crappy teams that have no money that can win the World Series. So everyone should stop complaining. And the Dodgers happen to have a super team. Not all super teams win. They will, but not all
0: 100%. Do. 100%. Baseball, too, is like the one sport where the worst team is going to win 60 games. The best team is going to lose 60 games. It's one of those things. Thanks for the call, JK in West L.A. Chicago, where are you at on this? Bobby in Chicago, you're next up. You're up on Westwood One.
3: Hey, guys. Good evening. How are you guys doing?
0: Excellent, brother. Excellent.
3: Good, good. You know what? The Skubal trade, I mean, I'm glad it's over and done with. There's no more drama about it. I'm a diehard Cub fan. I would have liked to have seen him come to the Cubs because our pitching has just been decimated the whole season. So it would have helped shore us up a bit. But it is what it is. But, I mean, one guy does not make a World Series. And like you said,
0: Every fifth day.
3: Right. So he's not pitching every day. It's every fifth day. And yeah, okay, Randy Johnson did it with a bleeding ankle. I mean, come on. There's pitchers that make a point. He's a good pitcher. I won't take that away. But he's not going to just guarantee a World Series. Plus, on your thought about schools with the logos on them, it drives my skin crazy with the Cubs having that Motorola patch on their arm. It's the most dumbest thing ever. And for Pennsylvania, I mean, you can keep it kind of PG without any beer and put a Hershey bar or a Hershey Kiss on there.
0: Yeah, are you a NASCAR fan?
3: I like NASCAR.
0: But doesn't bother you with all the brands and everything, Shake and Bake and Wonder Bread?
3: Yeah, that drives me crazy. I mean, come on. Drive the car, drive the race, win the race, you're done.
0: Thanks for the call.
3: It's all marketing. It's all marketing and money.
0: Bobby in Chicago. Yeah, I mean, that does not bother me. Look, I'm from Seattle, guys. I feel like I'm at a meeting. Hi, my name's Johnny, and I'm a Mariner fan. Hi, Johnny. You know, it's like a therapy session with my squad. So, I get this. The Mariners have a patch. It's a Nintendo patch. Nintendo is a Seattle kind of American. And as far as America goes, you know, Nintendo used to own Seattle. Nintendo was headquartered in Seattle, like a lot of places are. And it's a big-ass, red-ass Nintendo patch. And I know there's a lot of people in the Mariner fan base, or wherever we are, that they hate it. Doesn't bother me at all. I don't care. And if the revenue is being poured back into the team, I'm about it, about it. And if I'm the Yankees, Stu to the Yankees, who's on, what company is on the Yankee jersey? And if they have one, man, see, I don't even notice it. Like, it's not that big of a deal, is it, Stu?
4: Yeah. Who is it? It's a Star Insurance. It's an insurance company, but it's just like a little rectangle that's like the exact, it's the navy blue. It really, you really can't tell. It's just there.
0: I love the fact that certain teams blended in, and I get it. That's what bugs the Mariner fan base. You're blue, and you have this big-ass, red-ass patch. It looks stupid. Okay, I understand, but the check from Nintendo is far from that. NASCAR, it's like, anyway, 310-840-4910. Good stuff, guys. We'll keep this going with Tarik Skubal. Gosh, it's not a rental for the Dodgers. That's the thing. It's why they were able to give more, because they don't have to worry about re-signing him, because they can. And, I mean, who else is going to outbid? I don't know. And, again, there's not even going to be a season next year. It's like out of sight, out of mind, man. I'm not even, they're not, I mean, if I was running the Dodgers, and luckily I'm not for them, like, I'm not thinking about next year right now. I'm thinking, hey, we got to win the World Series this year, because we don't know what the heck's going to happen. Is it going to be one of those weird half-COVID seasons? Is it going to be like, what was it, 82? Major League Baseball historian, 81, 82, where they split the season up with the labor stoppage there, too? Like, is it going to be like that? You don't know. So, I mean, this is what the Dodgers do. It's capitalism. And the more you accumulate, the more risks you can take, and you can just overpower other teams. I think the poker analogy, I think that's a pretty solid analogy. You know, if you play poker, you know what it's like to have massive amount of chips more than anybody else at the table. You're a big-time chip leader. It's a good position to be in. You would go in pots that you wouldn't have entered before based on your money. All right, let's get to the Emerald City. Let's go Roman in Seattle. Appreciate you on Westwood One. Roman, what do you know? What do you say?
5: Yeah, so I think Skubal is the latest in a long series of players going to the big market team. In 100 years of baseball since 2010, one team has won the World Series 25% of the time. That's the Yankees. And five teams, all in big markets, have won the World Series 55% of the time. Baseball is the only sport that doesn't have salary caps and revenue sharing, like football, basketball, and hockey, that all figured out a long time ago that you have to have even teams for all the fans to have a chance to win.
0: Yeah.
5: So you're from Seattle. I'm from Seattle. The Mariners are a mid-market team. This was chronicled in the movie Moneyball, by the way. Until they fix that, it's a stacked deck, and it always will be. And all the small market teams are going to feed all their good players to the big market teams. And that's just the reality of baseball.
0: Yeah, luckily for the Mariners, I will throw this in, Roman, the best pitching prospect in baseball will be starting on a Mariner bump sometime soon, hopefully. Cade Anderson, holy shnikes. Is he dominating minor league baseball like Strasburg did? Good call. Appreciate you, Roman, in Seattle. Now, there is that. I'm kind of there with college football, guys. And I love college football. But I think it sucks now in college football. Like, it's less teams now. And it was a small amount before, 15 years ago. How many teams realistically could win a natty? Not a huge percentage, get it? But you still felt like you had at least a shot, more so than you do now. And college football is the worst, because there's no rules. At least with baseball, you need contracts. College football, you can leave after every year. It's nuts. dude. So I'm mad at college football right now, but I guess it's thriving, right? I'm going to watch it every second, cover it. All right, let's get to Giuliano. Back to Santa Clara, California. The bowl game show is huge in Santa Clara. Giuliano, you're next up. What's up?
6: How we doing?
0: Yeah, Giuliano, what's you got? You a Niner fan? Bang, bang, Niner gang?
6: I thought about your screwball trade. No. Raiders.
0: Okay, nice.
6: I just want to talk about the screwball trade. Listen, I'm a diehard Giants fan for my whole life, 23 years, and I don't have a problem with this trade. You know, I get what you're saying with they have more chips, they have more money, they have a better farm system, but guess what? That's because they draft good, they develop good, they spend the money. Look at the Giants. Yes, they gave three players a lot of money, but the Giants could outbid the Dodgers. They could have given Ohtani $100 million more, $40 million yep. more dollars, but they
0: Judge
6: don't.
0: Too, and they're Judge too,
6: and Judge. They could have given Judge an extra $50 million. They could have
0: yep.
6: the fifth most valuable franchise in baseball, but they didn't. And the Dodgers are the only franchise that has the nuts to spend all their money to trade all their prospects to better their team, and all other 31 teams aren't doing it, and they can.
0: Giuliano, ladies and gentlemen, in Santa Clara. Ladies, he might be single, too. Thank you for the call. Good stuff. We got 2 for 2 with Stu. Gosh. By the way, you mentioned you're a Raider fan. Thanks for the call again, Giuliano, the Raider fan. My bet of the year in NFL this year, Stu. It's such a given. It's Ashton Jeanty. Rushing yardage total for the season over 974.5. That's like what he had last year when he was, 88% of his yards came after contact. If you're saying, well, is that a lot? Well, yeah, it's the most in the history of the league since they started the stat. That will not happen this year. He held up last year. I think he holds up this year. He's a brick outhouse. Stu, your boy, the Raiders, Jeanty's going to get 1,000 yards. That's like 62 yards a game, man. That's a gimme. Call your bookie, Stu.
4: I love it. He gave up sugar this offseason, and they got the center, Linderbaum, from the Ravens. The line's going to be better. You would assume the scheme is going to be better with Kubiak and, you know, Cousins and Mendoza.
0: Yes.
4: 100%.
0: Yes.
4: As long as he stays
0: the
4: healthy,
0: line,
4: yes.
0: They brought two Pro Bowl linemen in on free agency. Jeanty's going to rush for 1,000 yards. I don't feel like I'm asking for a whole hell of a lot there either. Love it. 310-840-4910. Paying good for great, that's what you want. I see way too many NFL teams pay great for good. And I think that's where one of my favorite quarterbacks in the league is right now. And he's pissed off, and I get it. Don't pay great for good or even damn good. We'll get there, too. I'm your boy, Johnny Ballgame. That's at @ballgame_KTIK on X. And that's at @JohnnyBallgame_KTIK on the gram. We'll be back in a second. Johnny Ballgame, Westwood One. Download the Westwood One sports app.
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15: A better life with Dr. Sanjay Gupta.
16: There are lots of things you can measure to get an idea of how healthy you are at any given moment. Temperature, heart rate, blood pressure, just to name a few. But how about how healthy you will be and how long you're likely to live? According to a new study out of the University at Buffalo, 2 simple strength tests are pretty accurate at predicting longevity in older women. One is hand grip strength, and the other is how quickly people can stand up from a seated position without using their arms. By the way, I remember interviewing former President Jimmy Carter when he was quite old and being really impressed how he just popped out of the chair without using his arms. Not a lot of older people can actually do that. But I think the message here is that maintaining strength as you age is going to help you perform everyday activities, but also help you avoid

0: Better Life with Dr. Sanjay Gupta.
1: How often do you stop to wonder whether you should share something that's revealing, maybe even embarrassing, with a partner, a friend, or even your boss? In her new book called Revealing, The Underrated Power of Oversharing, behavioral scientist Leslie John says doing just that can help you deepen relationships that are vital to your life. We need people to trust us in order to get things like love, friendship, and career success. That's what she told us. When you make yourself vulnerable by revealing something sensitive, it does make other people trust you. In turn, when you ask someone to reveal something about themselves, showing that interest will generally lead someone to like you more. Why? Because people like to be asked about themselves, she says. It also signals that they are discriminating and choosy, but in a good way. I'm Dr. Sanjay Gupta, helping you live a better life.
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0: Drake May squeaked in last year, didn't he? On a multitude of scenarios. Ultimately for me, though, is Patrick Mahomes left the door open. And Josh Allen didn't get in. And Lamar didn't get in. And Burrow didn't get in. Not even Bo Nix. Nope, it was Drake May. The AFC quarterback window. Remember, only one guy gets to go to the Super Bowl every year. This isn't college basketball where you make it to the Final Four and it's kind of like, okay, you went to a Final Four. That's kind of the, almost in a sense, winning it. It's not, but it's looked at in a very, very high rate as opposed to, oh yeah, you got to the conference championship. So I want to get there with the AFC quarterback window. And some of these guys are running out of time. And I think some of these fan bases are going to look back on last year and be like, ah, it was there. I didn't even see it coming. Little old lady on a motorized scooter. Ah. Two for two with Stu.
1: What will the sports world be talking about in the morning? It's two for two with Stu.
2: All right, ball game. We had some interesting news in college football this week as we got news of Notre Dame and Ohio State both signing jersey patch deals that will net each school close to $20 million per year each. How do we feel about this? This is yet another step, of course, of money infiltrating into the sport of college football ball game.
0: It's so funny. Notre Dame and Ohio State are generating more revenue with their jersey patch than the entire Big 12. The Big 12 signed a deal with Monster, and Monster's going to be all over Big 12 football this year. It's going to be like an MMA fight. And each team in the Big 12, as a result of that deal, I think is getting a couple of million bucks. And then here you have Notre Dame and Ohio State. They get that pot each. That's the world of college football we are living in, guys. Ohio State, Notre Dame, hell, Indiana now, some SEC schools, they're getting more in revenue than the entire conference. And this is supposed to be a power league. The Big 12 makes it look really stinking small, if you ask me, Stuart Kovacs.
2: Yeah, and we also had Matt Rhule, Nebraska head coach Matt Rhule. He had an interesting quote about, I guess, the state of college football. Quote, I think that one of the narratives that there is right now, and it's really purposeful.

0: perpetuated by coaches is that college ball is broken. College football is as great as it has ever been, end quote. What do you think of that quote by Matt Rhule?
1: I think he's probably trying to raise some money. He's trying to get another zero on the end of that check. Matt Rhule loves college football so much, the Oregon Ducks are paying his former two-year starter, Dylan Raiola, a couple million dollars to be the backup in Eugene. Think about that. Matt Rhule lost his quarterback, who's going to redshirt this year in Eugene, behind Dante Moore. That's what Oregon is doing. But good for Matt Rhule. Look, I feel for Nebraska fans, because Nebraska fans want it, man. They want to matter like they did in the Tom Osborne era. They want to, but they don't. And I don't see a college football world of them ever mattering again, unless some mega, mega rich guys get together and say, we're going to give you money that's on an even level with the Indianas and the Ohio States and the Oregons. And good luck getting that, Stuart Kovacs. No, Matt Rhule, I will say this, I agree. More people are watching. It really is. There's more money. From that standpoint, sure, it's never been better. You have a television in your pocket. Okay, you can watch wherever, whenever. Oh, I got a wedding. My dill hole friend is getting married on a college football Saturday. Dude, you got a TV in your pocket. If you love it that much, you'll find a way to watch it. You don't need to tape it anymore. Just watch it where you are, Stuart Kovacs. So from that standpoint, college football's terrific. But again, man, you got a team getting more money a year for its jersey patch than the entire Big 12. And in my opinion, the Big 12 is the third best conference in college football. And there's that separation?
0: Yeah, the gap is insane. And when you think of the idea that we finally have a playoff system, which we begged for a long time, and yeah, the fact that players are getting paid, which I know that was a thing where people were mad that these players are getting taken advantage of. It's just one of those crazy things. We're to the point where this is where we're at now, and it still looks like it's in bed.
1: Stuart, do you love college football right now? Like, where's Stu Ski's relationship with college sports or college football right now?
0: It's definitely not as much as it used to be. It's not as much as it used to be. The game is just different. I guess that's the best way to put it, is that it's just different.
1: Yeah. And I guess if you're an Ohio State or Notre Dame fan, you're thinking, smell you later. If you can't pay this price to be this good, then make like a tree and get out of here, Biff Tannen. And is that where you guys are? Ohio State fan? Duck fan? Like, I mean, it's funny. You got like guys like Jed Fish in Seattle with Washington saying, I can't compete with these teams that are in my league. It's crazy. But again, here's what I will say to that. This conversation will die in a few weeks. Because, guys, once the season kicks off, we don't talk about the garbage anymore. That is everything but Saturdays in the fall for college football. If you ask me, Johnny, ball game. How about this? Every Super Bowl from 1983, I'm sorry, every Super Bowl from 1984 to 1993 had one of these, except one. I got some really good NFL stuff coming. That's just a quick hour, one. We're going all night long, Lionel Richie, if you're listening. Johnny Ball Game, Stuart Kovacs producing, Payne Latch right on the board.
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5: They say consistency is key, but sometimes you just got to switch it up. A new study out of Harvard School of Public Health found that varying your exercise routine could add years to your life. What exercise someone did didn't matter much. What did matter was that all the exercises together worked all the muscle groups in their body. Now, an added benefit to changing things up is it can help you push through the plateau effect. That's when your body gets so efficient at doing something that you actually stop getting better at it. And we know from previous research that specializing in any one sport at a young age can make someone actually more prone to injury. And as experts we talk to point out, even elite athletes switch up things with their workouts, making sure to target strength, cardio, flexibility, balance, and doing that every single week. I'm Dr. Sanjay Gupta, helping you live a better life.
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0: 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Is this the first time you've ever listened to the new Westwood One Sports Network? We're not even a year old yet, more like 7 months. We appreciate you, and we got a good lineup Monday through Friday, and of course, Saturdays and Sundays too, folks. Appreciate you with us from 1984 to 1993. The best quarterback draft class of all time is 1983. And starting with Dan Marino in 1984 to Tony Eason, to John Elway, to John Elway, to John Elway, to Jim Kelly, Jim Kelly, Jim Kelly, Jim Kelly. A quarterback from the class of 83 went to the Super Bowl in the AFC. Yes, Tony Eason got 2-1 also. The only outlier, and it was a good team, was Boomer Esiason. Won the league MVP in 88. Icky Woods, I think, got Rookie of the Year. James Brooks was terrific. Eddie Brown, Tony McGee, David Fulcher, Tim Crumry was a badass. That was a close Super Bowl, too. Like, that was a really good team. But all the other great quarterbacks in the AFC, Hall of Famers, how about the great Warren Moon? Nobody threw a prettier pass than Warren Moon. You know, the aforementioned, the Boomer Esiason. But nope, the Super Bowl window doesn't stay open very long, especially when you get caught in that type of era. That's a decade. Elway 3, Kelly 4, Eason Marino 1. And it's like, okay, well, where Warren Moon, by the time that decade's over, like, what am I supposed to do now? I'm too old. That was my window, too. Is that how we're going to look like? Is that how we're going to look back at Drake May last year? Like, there was an opening. There's a gleam, men. There's a gleam. There's an opening. Matt Patrick Mahomes left it open, and I'll even throw Burrow in there, too. Neither of those dudes made the playoffs, and those dudes beat every single other quarterback in the AFC except themselves. Right? And Mahomes is back. And I think Burrow is back, too. Not that he wasn't there last year, but yeah, he wasn't. You got Flacco playing. I think Burrow's back, too. I mean, Joe Burrow in the playoffs is 3-1 versus Mahomes, Allen, and the Ravens. Patrick Mahomes is 4-0 against Josh Allen, 1-0 against Lamar, and 1-1 against Burrow. Josh Allen, in the last 6 years, and they're in the playoffs every year, of course, he's a league MVP, he's a Hall of Famer. God, he needs to get Buffalo to a Super Bowl, doesn't he? But look at Josh Allen's exits. Mahomes, Mahomes, Burrow, Mahomes, Mahomes, Bo Nix. You don't think Bill's Mafia is like, damn it, both those guys weren't in the tournament last year, and we didn't, and Drake May? Lamar Jackson, who I love, multiple league MVP winner, but does he really even deserve to be in this conversation with a 3-5 playoff record? You want to know who Lamar beat in the playoffs, quarterback-wise? He beat Ryan Tannehill. Lamar beat C.J. Stroud. And Lamar beat Russell Wilson with the Steelers. Those are Lamar's wins. So I don't even know where he is in this conversation with the AFC quarterback window. Unless Lamar's going to be one of those that's going to start now winning big playoff games, because he hasn't. The door, the window, whatever, doesn't stay open that long. And that's why I can't wait. Just the story that the AFC quarterbacking situation is going to tell this year? I mean, does Mahomes say, give me my damn belt back? I never should have lost it anyway. Is this finally, I mean, it feels like Josh Allen. It'd be almost like this weird John Elway 1997, this one's for John type of thing, even though Elway was 0-3 before that. Josh Allen's never been there. He can't beat Mahomes, and he can't beat Burrow in playoff games. Or, hell, sorry, Denver fan, Bo Nix. And is Denver Bronco fan going to look back on that and say, damn it, really? Like, that would have been the year that we go to the Super Bowl, and now Mahomes is back healthy if that's the case. Josh Allen, if he has another MVP quality year. Joe Burrow, my MVP winner this year. I think he's going to throw 50 teeters or 5,000 yards or maybe even both. Those guys aren't going anywhere. Lamar, new system, new coach, fresh, you know, fresh eyes, fresh ears. And then, you know, Josh Allen, like I said, MVP level. That's just the AFC. And there's other guys, too, like say, whoa, what about us over here? Yeah, Justin Herbert, I don't know what to say to you. Yeah, I know. I don't know where you fit in. They're in the playoffs every year, too. I think the Chargers will probably make the playoffs this year because that's what Jim Harbaugh does. He makes the playoffs with every team every year he coaches just about. If he gets the seventh seed or whatever, he's going to make the playoffs. So it's going to be interesting to see. I can't wait to see what Mahomes is back, right? I don't know why it would be anything less, and I'll get into the salary cap stuff. By the way, Mahomes is taking way less of the Chiefs cap this year, which I know should please Chiefs fans. Think about this. 10 teams are paying more of their salary cap to their quarterback than the Chiefs are paying for Mahomes. 10. Patrick Mahomes has number 11 on baseline cap percentage hit for his team. He's 11th in the NFL. The Green Bay Packers give Jordan Love more money than in their cap than the Chiefs give Mahomes. And I'll get to this later, but this is exactly why Tampa Bay is pushing back on this thing. Guys, Baker this year is the sixth highest paid quarterback in the league. This year, he's taken 13% of the cap. No team has won a Super Bowl with a quarterback taking that high of a percentage except Mahomes and Brady, the two best quarterbacks since the year 2000, certainly. That's it. And so what, Baker wants, wait, he wants more? He wants a higher percentage? That we're having a hard time winning wild card games with this. We need more good players. And that's the trouble you get in. And look at all the teams looking at quarterbacks over there with rookie deals. Denver. They still got what? 3 more years of Mahomes rookie year? Rookie deal? I'm sorry, Knicks rookie deal. That's terrific for them. New England with Drake May? Same thing. They're going to have more good players than a lot of these AFC teams. Baker, that's another story. We'll get to the NFC a little bit later and where he factors in. Oh, Dak Prescott and everybody. Stuart Kovacs, Josh Allen going to start a Super Bowl for the Bills. Is this going to happen? Put money on it. Just yes or no.
1: I'll say yes. It's not a guarantee, though. That's the scary part. But I'll say yes, he does.
0: Yeah, I mean, I don't know if Buffalo's going to have a better roster than they've had. I mean, Josh Allen, just FYI, gentlemen, the Bills are paying him 15% of their cap this year. Only Justin Herbert and Matthew Stafford are taking a higher percentage of their team's cap than Josh Allen. And of course he's worth it. I'm not saying he's not. If you have a Josh Allen, this is how you have to do business in the NFL. You put it all into the quarterback, and then you have to work around it. And it's damn hard to do. That's why you see more teams outside of the Brady Mahomes win Super Bowls with quarterbacks not making a catastrophic percentage. I mean, if Josh Allen wins the Super Bowl this year, good for him. Good for Buffalo. I'd love to see Buffalo win a Super Bowl. I ain't got no problem with Buffalo. That'd be sweet. Give it to him. But is the coach really better, Joe Brady? I mean, I hope you didn't just hire Josh Allen's buddy. I hope that usually doesn't work. I hope it's not ice cream for breakfast. It probably won't be. Buffalo seems like a solid outfit. They're right in the mix. I don't want to trash the Bills, but you're paying. Yeah, that's what you have to do when you have Josh Allen. You got to give him all that money. Good. Build around him. I don't know, though, because I'm running out of time with Josh Allen, and I'm running out of time with Lamar, who, by the way, doesn't take a ton. He's 12th on what Lamar's cap percentage is for his team. He's 12th in the league. And that's not how much money he's making. It's just how much of the cap are they putting into him percentage-wise. Last year, in case you're scoring at home, the Seahawks, they paid Sam Darnold, Stuart Kovacs, 5% of their cap. I think it was the third lowest ever. And the first time the Seahawks won a Super Bowl, Russell Wilson costed, get this, 0.6% of their cap. Not even a percent for Russ. Those are John Schneider's two Super Bowls. He's one of paying his quarterback 0.6% and paying his quarterback 5%. That's the best way to do it. And I think that's what Tampa Bay is seeing and thinking here. Like, well, you know, the teams that pour all that money into the one position, if it's not Mahomes, it's not Brady, even if it's Josh Allen, if it happens, it'll be the first time. The highest percentage we've ever seen, guys, it was 2022. That's the Chiefs Super Bowl victory where Patrick Mahomes made 17% of their cap. They still won it. Now Mahomes this year, like I said, he's down to 10.6, meaning they have more money to spend. And they realized that. And I'm not telling quarterbacks to take less money. Hell no. But you're seeing that feels like a better way to do this than try to get the big-time quarterback like Dak Prescott. I mean, the Cowboys aren't good enough at scouting or drafting to be able to build a roster around a quarterback who makes more money on his team. I mean, Dak's like third in the league in quarterback percentage. He's like right there with Josh Allen. I mean, I'll pay it for Josh Allen, but I don't want to pay that for Dak. And I don't want to pay it for Baker either. And I don't know what it means. Well, then you're going to be really, really bad. Will I? I don't know. I mean, I'm looking at teams right now. All these teams have a quarterback on a rookie deal. And Stuart Kovacs, you tell me what they all have in common. The Bears, the Patriots, the Broncos, the Texans, and the Panthers. Those five teams, Stuart Kovacs, all have quarterbacks still on rookie deals. What do they all have in common, Stuski?
1: They all made the playoffs last year.
0: Ah, he's good, man. All
1: right.
0: Oh, conference production there. Yeah, they all made the playoffs last year. And I get it, they all won't this year, but good luck telling those teams they won't. Yeah, go tell D'Amico Ryans, oh, your time's done. What? Been the playoffs three straight years. Bo Nix has made the playoffs every year of his short career. Drake May was in a Super Bowl 2 years ago. I didn't even throw in Washington and Jaden Daniels, rookie deal. Those teams right there, you guys, will have or should have better rosters, more good players than the Chargers, the Cowboys, the Bills, the Bucks, the Browns, the Lions, the Packers, you know, the Ravens. Oh, those teams should have better players because they're not paying 15% of their money on their quarterback. They're playing 2% of their money on their quarterback. Patrick Mahomes in the Chiefs, when Patrick Mahomes won his first Super Bowl 2019, he took up 2% of the cap. That team was, and that's why that team was so freaking good. And it's taken a step back, and we'll see if they figure it out or not. I mean, that doesn't always work. You know, I'll go back to the team I referenced before, the team that I followed my whole life, the Seattle Seahawks. They went from Russell Wilson being the greatest bargain Super Bowl winning quarterback of all time, 0.6% of their cap. They went from that to making Russell Wilson the highest paid quarterback in the NFL. I believe in 2019, he was the highest paid quarterback in the league. And the Seahawks, since that contract, when they said, okay, well, we got Russ, I was for it. You're not going to let him walk. But at the same time, you don't get to keep Cliff Avril, Michael Bennett. I mean, the host of those players. Because you got to pay Russ. And since that, the Seahawks never got out of the divisional round again. When they had to shift and say, okay, we're in the quarterback business. We got to makeshift the rest of the roster. Remember how bad their offensive lines were? Because they had to pay all those superstar defensive players and their quarterback. And they said, okay, you got to have a makeshift O-line, Tom Cable. You're getting scraps and you have to make it work. And they couldn't, of course. So that's the other side of it if it doesn't work. We've seen it. Remember when the Ravens won the Super Bowl in 2012? It was Flacco's last year of his rookie deal. What'd they do? They paid him. They had to. They never got back. The Ravens made how many playoff appearances on Flacco's new deal? One. One time. And they had multiple losing seasons when Flacco got the Megaplex deal. It's not good business paying great for good. Like Stuart Kovacs, I mean, would you say, I'll just go here. Is Baker Mayfield a great quarterback in the NFL? Is Baker Mayfield a great NFL quarterback? I love him. Might be my favorite quarterback in the league. Is he great?
1: No. He's not great. Not great. He's not a top five quarterback. He's not that good. No.
0: Baker Mayfield, who I love, has led the league in one major statistical category in his career. Interceptions. That's it. Okay? Oh, womp, womp, womp. And I love the guy. And Tampa Bay did not like, you know, how the contract negotiations went. You know, they didn't like what he said and whatnot. And I love pissed off Baker. It's going to be so fun this year. And Baker, go to another team. If a team wants to pay Baker Mayfield 15% of his cap, then have fun. I mean, that's what the Chargers are doing with Justin Herbert. And I think Tampa Bay's saying, man, if you have Baker Mayfield as your quarterback, he can't be a top five paid guy. He's not good enough to make up the difference. And that's okay. Sam Darnold knows that. And he's perfectly okay with it. A lot of good quarterbacks on rookie deals, guys. Those classes popped, man. I mean, Caleb Williams, Jaden Daniels, Bo Nix, Drake May. What? Like, all on rookie deals. That's scary. For teams with veteran quarterbacks like the Dallas Cowboys, the Tampa Bay Buccaneers, the Detroit Lions, the Bengals, the Bills, the Chiefs, all those big money quarterback paying teams, the Rams. I didn't even really mention this, but no one is spending more money of its cap to the quarterback than the Rams. Matthew Stafford, 16.6. Only Mahomes has won a Super Bowl making more of his team's cap than that. And I'm not saying this is going to hurt the Rams either, but just saying, you don't, I mean, I don't know what you're going to pay Aaron Donald, probably not much. But that's how it goes in the league, and this isn't baseball. The Dodgers, no, they can't just do all this, which I love. You have to make it work. It's got to fit like a puzzle. So if you're going to say we are in the franchise quarterback business, okay, you got to figure out how to stay really good at other positions with less resources. 310-840-4910. What you got? 310-840-4910. Is there a Buccaneer fan out there? Like, are you full, ready, willing, and able? Yes, pay Baker, and we're going to do that. The Bucs are going to be one of those teams. Baker's not asking for less, guys, and he's already the sixth highest paid quarterback this year. He's not asking for less. He wants to be, you know, he's a back-to-back Pro Bowl player. He is. He's terrific. He's really good. But for me, he's more like a Sam Darnold than a Patrick Mahomes. Like, if you put Baker on a roster like the Seahawks, it'd be freaking awesome. But Baker isn't allowing that to happen because he's taking Mahomes' money. And don't even get me started on Dak, Cowboy fan. Maybe we get to you later. I'm Johnny Ballgame. It's Westwood One Sports. 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
18: 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Strength and conditioning specialist Dana Santis told us, with body weight training, you create progressive overload by changing joint angles, adding instability, or choosing more challenging variations of the same exercise. Two other factors driving progressive overload are time under tension and muscular fatigue. That means the amount of time your muscles are engaged during a movement, the slower the movement, the harder it will be until you reach the point where you can't do another rep with good form. You want to stop before you collapse. Also, remember this, pay attention to your breath. So important. Breathe out when you exert force. I'm Dr. Sanjay Gupta, helping you live a better life.

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1: Hard Knocks on Tuesday, boys. Seattle Seahawk World Champion Hard Knocks HBO. Obviously, I'm pretty excited for that one. I always watch Hard Knocks. I've seen every single episode going back to the 2001 Baltimore Ravens. I don't even think my partners here were born yet, barely. Elvis Gerback, remember the Ravens? They didn't keep Trent Dilfer. They brought in Elvis Gerback, and he retired after that year. It's kind of interesting. Not here nor there. 310-840-4910. Where are you at? Getting in on this thing with the NFL. We'll get back to some baseball. But it's Mick and it's Mac. Mick Mac. Mick and Mac. I think going on, certainly in the NFC, it's Sean McVay and it's Mike MacDonald. Same division. Looks like a heavyweight title fight every time these two teams play. I don't know how John Schneider did it. But he went and found some janitor, you know, working out defensive plays in the hallway of MIT. This is like Goodwill Hunting, dude. And Sean McVay, kind of the same thing, too. These two coaches, for me, why those are the best two teams in the league, and their rosters are terrific, too. But to me, it's about the scheme. Like I asked you guys, your favorite NFL team. Does your head coach, does he win with better players or does he win with a scheme? And either are fine. You don't need a scheme if you have great players. Pete Carroll didn't have a scheme. He had great players. Chuck Knoll, hell, Terry Bradshaw called plays for him. He had players. Sometimes the greats, you have both. Look at the 80s Niners. You know, it was the West Coast, plus you had great players, certainly with the Patriots defense and Thomas Edward Patrick Brady Jr., you get it. But the Rams and the Seahawks, that's what I like, and that's why I think they're staying power. Mick and Mac, by the way, they're both, like, still in their 30s. Guys, are these the two coaches for this next era, do you think? Or are you not sold yet on Mike MacDonald and the defensive system he's built? I mean, I don't want to say he's transforming modern defensive football because it's not that complex. It's an illusion of complex. And I've talked to coaches and I've spent some time nerding out and studying this defense. Because on most snaps, there's what, 7 players right on the line of scrimmage. And it looks like it's going to be an all-out zero blitz on every play if you watch Seahawk games. And then at the snap, 4 players rush while 4 others drop back. And what Mike MacDonald does so well is schemes where you don't know which 4 are back, you don't know which 4 are coming up, and it's really hard on quarterbacks. Google Kirk Cousins talking about the Seahawks defense. It's insane. Someone as smart as Kirk Cousins saying, my mind was blown. And that's kind of what they do. And you're going to see, like, the Ravens, Jesse Minter, same system. Jesse Minter and Mike MacDonald were on the same staff for 7 years, just nerding out, building this defense. I mean, this is a rare, this defense dictates the offense. The quarterback knows someone's coming. But typically he's got, what, less than 2 seconds to figure out who it is before he gets hit. And sometimes, because they have really good players, because they didn't put a ton into their quarterback, sometimes he gets hit before the 2 seconds. And that's why you saw a total annihilation, certainly in the Super Bowl, against any team but the Rams. I swear, Sean McVay's the only one that's impervious to Mike MacDonald's defensive powers, because Sean McVay is crossing routes, his system, his same formations over and over again, keeping the defense. That's what McVay's so good at. He gets defenses to think for a half a second. Wait, I think they're doing this. No, wait, they're doing that. And that half a second is all he needs. Sean McVay, he plays mind games with linebackers. I told Stu this. I made this bet a month ago. The NFC West wins the Super Bowl. I hit this bet last year, and I think I'm going to hit it again. I mean, unless there's massive injuries. Guys, do you see another team in the NFC handling that type of party with what McVay's doing and what McDonald's is doing? Like, if you're another team, it's like, damn, I got to face the Rams offense, and then I got to face the Seahawks defense. Imagine being the Niners. You got four games against that, man. That's brutal. And they're really good, the Niners. They beat those teams because Shanahan's right up there. Just he doesn't have what the other two have, and that's a Lombardi trophy. Instant. 310-840-4910. Calls. How about Israel in the ATL? Huge listener, huge supporter of the show, and a music producer as well. Israel, what you got for us?
2: Johnny Ballgame, I would let's just like to start off by saying, man, once again, you're killing it. Now, as I was just telling Peyton, man, I really appreciate every time, man, Mr. Positive call in, you play the song. I appreciate that. He's a good friend. And he's actually the first person to call me, reach out. It's my birthday as of midnight tonight, right?
1: Happy and would you believe it or not,
2: Mr. Positive was the first person to call me. Yeah.
1: Gosh, I wish we had some type of prize for him. Peyton, Stu, do we have any giveaways? We got like a gift card to whatever, you know, burger and whatever? No? All right. Sorry, Israel.
3: You want to go to an Israel?
1: Happy birthday, though.
2: Hey, no, thank you. But to your point that you just made, Barry Switzer also did not have a system. He had Jimmy Johnson's players, and even Mike Irvin talked about it. He came in and said, we're going to do whatever y'all do, use the same terminology and everything. And back with the Cam Newton championship with Auburn, who I hate from Georgia, but Gus Malzahn, the offensive coordinator with the system, Gene Chizik, I believe he had come from one of those Mac schools. He did not have a system either. And you hit it on the head as far as you talk about with the quarterbacks, because you could give Sam Darnold $33 million, but if you give him that extra $27 million, I mean, that's a $12 million tackle. That's an $8 million receiver, and that's a couple of special team players. I mean, that's
1: right.
2: And I like Baker. I think he's good, but you're right. Like, Dak, on his best day, I'm going to give him credit. I don't like the Cowboys, but I'm going to give him credit. On his best days, he may be like the eighth best quarterback. But you can't give the eighth best quarterback $60 million. You can't pay anybody more than Patrick Mahomes. You cannot pay any person more than Patrick Mahomes, period.
1: Well said, Israel. Thanks for the call. First off, yeah, Jimmy Johnson is a great example. Jimmy didn't win with scheme. Jimmy might have been the greatest talent evaluator in the history of football. Jimmy Johnson, for all I care. That Cowboys team, I believe it's still the youngest team to ever win a Super Bowl. Look what he did in Miami, too, in college, not NFL. But yeah, Jimmy won with better players than you. It wasn't about the Cowboys scheme. No, they gave the ball to Emmett and hit the playmaker on play action. Easy peasy. Cowboy fan, you know that. Cowboy fan, you know this. You won those Super Bowls. Why? Because you had better players, dude. It wasn't that you had the best quarterback, although you did in most cases there too. No. You had the best offensive line in the era, the Great Wall of Dallas. You make the trade for Charles Haley. Dude, you're able to sign Dion. You had better players. Cowboy fan, that's been your problem. You don't anymore. And I love Dak, and I feel sorry for Dak. Not that he makes all that money, good for him, but that they expect him. They ask that of Dak. They're asking him to do a Mahomes. He's not that good. That's too big an ask, man. That's a big ass, just like I like him. You can't do that. The best way to do it, the last two Super Bowls, guys, and in my opinion, when you talk about Howie Roseman and John Schneider, you're talking about two of the best GMs in the league, maybe the best two. But, I mean, I've said this. Sam Darnold, 5% of the team's cap last year. 2 years ago when the Birds won the Super Bowl. Jalen Hurts, 5% of the team's cap. That Eagles team was loaded with players, just like the Seahawks were last year. They had great players everywhere, and they still have them. You guys will see that on Hard Knocks. Like, get the most good players. I know it sounds simple. It's not, especially when you're not in the market for a lot of those guys unless you mega hit on your draft picks, and that's really hard to do. Which, by the way, Howie Roseman and John Schneider do better than anybody, too. I mean, how many mid-round picks have you seen go to Pro Bowls for the Eagles or the Seahawks over the years? A lot. And when they're at their best, it's when the quarterback's on the rookie deal. That really is, or at least has been, in my studies here, the sweet spot. Unless you got Mahomes or Brady, and then, dude, who cares? You can build around those guys. But you're asking too much to put that on Dak or a Baker. Like, you know this instantly. You know, is Patrick Mahomes a great quarterback? Duh, yes. Of course I have two pairs of gloves on. We're in the Rockies. Of course. But if I say that about Dak, outside of the Jones family and some cowboy homers, no. Probably not going to say instantly, oh yeah, Dak Prescott is great. How can you say that when he has the worst playoff winning percentage in the history of NFL quarterbacks, minimum 5 playoff starts? Why? Dak might be good enough to get you there, and we've seen terrific cowboy regular seasons. 13 wins, the 2 seed a few years ago. Awesome. Then you get in the playoffs, playing good teams with other good players. Didn't they lose to the Packers with Jordan Love? Probably still. Yeah. On his rookie deal, the Packers roster was probably better. And the Cowboys just, I get there's a choking element and whatnot too. I love Dak Prescott, but man, can he be in a different salary market? No. It's hard to win that way. 310-840-4910, Johnny Ball Game on Westwood One. Download the Westwood One app.
0: Baseball's trade deadline is tomorrow. Who will be on the move? 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
1: Thoughts with those in the Pacific Northwest, inland Northwest, specifically the city and the community and the area and the region of Spokane. Those fires are nasty. And I live in Boise, Idaho. My other job is PM Drive on KTIK in Boise. And I wake up in the morning and it smells like a campfire outside. And a lot of those are coming from Canada, Spokane. It's messy up there. So thoughts with you guys, and hope you guys, everybody's going to be okay and stay safe. And bad time of year for that stuff. Stu, let's have some fun on this. Another round, 2 for 2 with Stu.
0: What will the sports world be talking about in the morning? It's 2 for 2 with Stu.
2: All right, ball game. A new Polymarket prediction market has listed the 29 college football players with a 4% or greater odds to win the Heisman Trophy this upcoming season. You have Texas quarterback Arch Manning currently leading the way with 12%, Notre Dame C.J. Carr at 10%, Miami's Darian Mensah at 7%, and then you have Ohio State's Julian Sayin, Ole Miss's Trinidad Chambliss, and Oregon's Dante Moore all at 6%. So if you had to make a prediction right now, who do you think is the early favorite to win the Heisman Trophy?
1: It's definitely not Arch Manning. Arch Manning didn't even have a top 10 SEC completion percentage last year, guys. 61%. You cannot win the Heisman if he's anywhere close to last year's numbers. 3,100 yards? It's not enough. I don't know if Arch's stats are going to go through the roof. Everything else will be awesome. And if Texas is undefeated, which is a tough ask, then Arch is going to be right there. For me, though, I think Dante Moore makes the most sense. He's coming back. Obviously, he would have been a top five pick athletically. Guys, Oregon has like a guaranteed 5 first round picks. They're saying, Dan Lynn, this is the most talented, gifted roster in Oregon Duck history, and that is saying something. I mean, they got a roster over $40 million, guys. I'd go probably Dante Moore, Stu, although you know how it is. It's probably certainly a guy that you haven't even mentioned.
2: Yeah,
1: always how it is, man.
2: Always. That's the amazing
1: thing. Who'd you go with on that?
2: I'd probably go with Dante Moore, only because I think Sayin and Smith are going to split it for Ohio State. I think they're going to kind of take votes away from each other. I think Mensah is interesting for Miami. If they go undefeated, if they beat Notre Dame, win the ACC, he was really impressive the last couple of years before transferring to Miami. So we'll see if that translates. But yeah, I think Dante Moore's the safest bet. Yeah, I agree with that.
1: Okay. What else you got, Stu?
2: All right. Speaking of high expectations, like Arch has, Dak Prescott is another one. And, of course, the Cowboys are always there. And Dak Prescott this week, he kind of called out his offense, giving it a nickname G-O-T-I, and it stands for the greatest offense there is. So he's already putting pressure on the rest of his teammates. What are you realistically expecting from the Dallas Cowboys this year?
1: I'm under on the Cowboys, to be honest, because I think the Giants will be significantly better. I think the Commanders need to be significantly better or Quinn's gone. And I don't think the Eagles are falling too far off from the tree. That's kind of a jammed division. I don't know if there's any great teams. Maybe Philly, but we'll see. They're just kind of messy. But the Cowboys need to completely rework that defense, and I think they have, but they gave up over 500 points last year. I don't think there's a team that's maybe even made the playoffs that's given up 500 points in a season. I'd have to look that up. So if they do fix that, you have to like the offense, right? I love their receivers. I love their tight end. I really like their running back, and I really like Dak. I do. I just...

0: I mean, best offense ever, though? No. That's probably the greatest show on turf for the 2013 Denver Broncos, the year Peyton Manning, or the 2007 Patriots when Moss had all those years, or take a Montana offense in 89 or 90. Hell no, man. It's not going to be close to that. I don't even think it'll be the best offense in Cowboys history, Stu. But good for Dak saying it. Dak's got to figure this out, man. He's 33. This year. I just turned 33 a couple days ago. Happy birthday, Dak. The career's going quick. And, I mean, he led the league last year in place. But I don't know if that's the recipe, guys. But as fantasy owners, I love Dak for that. And I like the two receivers. I like the tight end. And I like the running back. All those fantasy plays, guys, I really like the Cowboys in that respect this year.
1: Yeah, they're definitely going to be fun. It's going to be interesting to see how that division plays out because obviously you're going to have the Commanders looking to bounce back from a disappointing year last year. And then you have the Giants with Harbaugh. I don't know if people think they're going to win the division, but at least you have the coach and the quarterback that they believe in with in Jackson Dart in terms of a young quarterback. So it's a great division.
0: I like the Giants roster too. Mm. I do. I think they have a lot of good players. I mean, they were able to ship off Dexter Lawrence, and I still like their roster, their pass rush. I mean, Spider-Man might be the best pass rusher up there in the whole damn league right now, and I think Harbaugh is going to... I don't think this is going to be a two-year, three-year deal for John Harbaugh, guys. We see it every year in the league. It pops instantly. And what is popping for the Giants? Can they win 8 games this year? I think maybe they can. If they do, then they're going to beat some of these other teams. And one of those teams might be, how about them Cowboys? Interesting division in the NFC East this year. And throw in the Commanders, too. Like, where's the recovery there? Let's go. Nice stuff. 2 for 2 with Stu. I said a couple weeks ago, you know, I'm doing my research, trying to spend 10 minutes a day on every team. That's what I was trying to do today. Just study every team for 10 minutes, man. And I said that the Cardinals were the worst team in the league. They're not. There's worse, man. There's worse. It's not Arizona. Arizona might have the worst record because of their schedule. It's murderer's row. They play the AFC West and, of course, the NFC West. But they're not the worst roster in the league right now. So we'll get to that a little bit later, too. And the Scooble talk, good for baseball, bad for baseball. Kind of surprised so far in the show. Feels like everybody's kind of okay with it. Good stuff for baseball. 310-840-4910. Get in on this. He's Stuart Kovacs producing. He's Peyton Lodge, son of Roger, running the board. Johnny Ballgame.
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11: I read this interesting story the other day, which was written by a colleague of mine, about why so-called, quote, admin nights are the new book club for busy adults. Now, I learned this is a term coined by journalist Chris Collin, who wrote about this life hack in the Wall Street Journal. An admin night is when people come together for a night, a fun night, while holding one another accountable to an assignment. The ones usually considered back burner tasks, the ones that you've been putting off. The person you choose to do an admin night with matters a lot because that's your accountability partner. That's what one person told us. People love the social aspect because it can bring these boring tasks to light, make them feel more fun, and where you go matters as well. You need to have enough space and hopefully not too many distractions. And again, don't forget to leave some time for fun. I'm Dr. Sanjay Gupta, helping you live a better life.
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1: I was waiting for you to get to this one, Peyton Lodge, our beautiful board operator. By the way, he is not single, ladies. He's been with the same girl since high school, I think. Dang it! So, anywho, Peyton Lodge, we'll get to you in a second. Stuart Kovacs producing good stuff on 2 for 2 with Stu, and we'll take your calls. 310-840-4910. Your boy, Johnny Ballgame. We got calls? Let's take them. Starting in Boston. God, that's a good sports town. Tim in Boston. You're first up. Johnny Ballgame, what you got? Tim, come on, man. All right, Tim's not there in Boston. Let's go, you guys. You're faking the funk on a nasty dunk. Come on, Dave in Maryland. Let's check in with Maryland. Dave, I need you to bring this, man. What you got, Dave?
2: What is it?
1: Yep, you're on, Dave. Gosh. What are these guys doing, Lodge?
3: Wow. Hey, he sounds like he's kind of in the background there.
1: Are they telling you they want to come on, Lodgy?
3: Allegedly.
1: What are we doing? Hey, Carl in Westfield, Massachusetts. Are you on the line, Carl in Westfield, Mass? Come on.
4: Let me tell you something, brother Johnny Ballgame. I've had it. I'm sick of it. I'm through with these political pundits and professional opinions, of which the sport Pope Carl, the best field in Westfield, will shut their pie hole and say for the first time ever in the history of Major League Baseball, 1, 2, 3, 4, a new coach, our coach is new, new staff, one of four coaches to come back from 14 under to 9 over. Oh, geez, it's never happened except 4 other times. And hold on now, let's add this up, this little hot streak you said we're on. After we smacked down the world champs at home to sweep Zilla, the 8th series win, 15-1 on the road, and a 10-day period where we had 14 runs in 10 games, under 2 RA, the lowest ERA ever in the history of our league, and the most wild and offensive attack in July ever. Even Ted Williams' team wasn't as good. I'd have to say, this is a heck of a hard streak. I call more the volcanic inferno. Woo!
1: Why the hell can't they win at Fenway?
4: You know, I tell you why. It's the same reason. I've said this a million times. He who has the least distractions is the most focused. So, Johnny Ballgame, when you go home, the wife, the kids, the running around, the diapers, the lawyer, the leeches, the lechers, you have focus on the road in a hotel room and no distractions. It makes sense. And honestly, you got 15-1 on the road. This is nuts. I mean, you guys got to be surprised. Even I am. I'm in sports ball. I'm in Salmo.
1: Good stuff, man. Thanks for the call there. Boston Red Sox, you sweep the Dodgers, feel stinking good about yourself, right? I mean, that's a flex for a fan base. And the and the Red Sox are going to be in the mix. Yay for baseball, right? I mean, baseball's going to have a hell of a year and then disappear, right? God, it seriously is. This is shaping up to be a kick-ass postseason. I think so. I mean, we got a ways to go, but it's shaping up that way. 310-840-4910. Tim in Boston is apparently back. Let's bring him back. Tim, Boston, you got a lot of making up to do here, Tim.
5: Yeah. Tim, it's Johnny, it's Jim. Sorry. Anyway, you're right on point with the quarterback being paid. I mean, think about it. Mahomes was on a rookie deal. They built that team, and eventually they had to pay people. And what did they do? They set off a little bit. Same with Brady. Through the years, Belichick, the Patriots were always at the bottom of the cap when it came to spending, if you look at the numbers. They talk about it all the time on the local stations. And, you know, those teams like the Rams, I mean, they're paying to win. They're not going to be able to keep that, but they got good players, so that's why they're good. And then Seattle, like you said, they're young. They're not paying the quarterback. Those are the two options that you have. And if you don't have that, look at the kid up in Buffalo, right? He can't. They got nothing to put around him. As soon as he is, got nothing to put around him.
1: Well said.
5: I just I'm just right on board with you with what you're saying. I mean, it can't be done. I mean, Bradshaw had a great team around him. You know, Montana was sort of scheme, and they had good players. You know, if you look at it, in the way you're looking at it, it's so true. Every team that usually considers themselves a championship has one of the two.
1: No question. You either have Brady, Mahomes, and those teams, thanks for the call, had good rosters too. They did because they draft well, they signed free agents well, they did business well. They're smart. But I mean, you look at the last 2 years, Mahomes on this new Megaplex deal, they haven't got there. And I'm not saying that they won't be back. Mahomes is taking less this year. He's not even in the top 10 in baseline cap percentage for his team. That's, if you're a Chiefs fan, that's wonderful news. You laugh at the fact that the Lions are paying more in their cap to Goff than you are to Mahomes. Advantage you. Because you got more money to spend on everybody else. And you guys, everybody else is like bigger than the quarterback. It is. I asked Stu this earlier. Baker Mayfield is closer to Sam Darnold than he is Patrick Mahomes. So if I'm Tampa, I want Baker Mayfield's deal to be closer to Sam Darnold's than Patrick Mahomes. And I don't think I'm asking for a hell of a lot there. Like, Baker's the perfect quarterback, too, if he was on the team with an exceptional roster. He'd kick ass. He could go to Super Bowls. He could. But if you're going to pay Baker Mayfield the same percentage that the Cowboys are paying Dak, I think Tampa Bay is going to be in the same boat with the Cowboys. All right, who's next? We got Slappy Swami David in Boston. David, you're back up, or David, you're up in Boston. What's up?
2: Okay, I'm going to call them about the luxury tax in baseball. The Dodgers have been a repeat offender, and they're like double what the limit is. So I think they ought to be banned from the playoffs because they know what they're doing, and they're spending twice as much as other teams can spend, you know, according to the rules. And they get in the way with it. They're buying World Series. I think it's worse than the Black Sox scandal.
1: Yeah. Well, they also have a really good farm system. They sign the right free agents. They're completely playing.
2: They're supposed, as well as taking 60% or over and a 60% penalty, they're supposed to also lose minor league players.
1: They're paying all that punishment. Yeah, they're paying all those extras. They are able to afford all of this based on the money they're bringing in. Thanks for the call. And you can't just, you're trying to get moral on us. Like, you just shouldn't do it because it's just not fair. Like, the Dodgers don't care. They like the fact that they've won two straight World Series. They like the fact that they just traded for a dude who's won back-to-back Cy Young Awards. Any team in the league could have offered more than the Dodgers offered Detroit. However, you're renting him if you're any other team. And you're not going to give what the Dodgers gave for a rental. You're not going to do it. So don't listen to a Dodger person say, well, hey, we're renting him too. No, you're not. You're going to sign him. You would have signed him anyway. In my opinion, if Scooble would have went to, say, the Rays, they trade a bunch of prospects for him. They have a kick-ass record. The Rays are worried about the Sox and the Yankees. They're like, we're going to win a damn World Series. We're going to get Scooble to Tampa. He wouldn't stay. He would have been a Dodger next year. And that's why I think the Dodgers knew, or they are aware, that there's not going to be a next year. So the Dodgers are saying, who cares? We want to win this one now. And I think intelligently, by the rules, I know it sucks. They got way more chips than everybody else at the poker game. It sucks. You got to hope they get a run of bad cards, I guess. Injuries. I get you. Let's get to Chicago. Raphael in Chicago, welcome to the show as always, Raphael. What you got for us tonight, buddy?
6: Yeah, there's this one team that I've been that's been very underlooked this NFL offseason that I think could definitely make a really good playoff run, and that is the New Orleans Saints. I mean, they have such good talent. They have a great quarterback, Tyler Shuck, who have a great wide receiver, Calvin, what's his name? They have Cam Jordan. They got a really good, heck, Alvin Kamara. And this team, with an easy schedule, I mean, they do have to play the NFC North. Not easy. They might go through some hell there. But, I mean, their division, I mean, Bucks, they're crumbling. Panthers had a really weird year. And then the Falcons, well, they haven't been to the playoffs in years, and they're not looking good at all. This could be their year, and dare I say, maybe even make a playoff run. I mean, a Super Bowl run.
1: Dang, guys. There's Raphael. Thank you for the call. Raphael, I think the Saints are going to win the division, too. I think Kellen Moore is an excellent coach coming. Guys, do you know that Tyler Shuck last year was 5-4 as the starter? What? They found him in the second round. We all know the history with the injuries and the transfers. He was like a 25-year-old rookie. Kellen, I was destroying Kellen for passing on Jackson Dart, because they did that same draft. And they took Tyler Shuck in the second round. He went 5-4 last year when Rattler couldn't win a game. They bring in Travis Etienne to go along with Kamara. That looks really nice. It does. Chris Olave's an all-pro. Jordan Tyson is a first-rounder. Both receivers, first-round picks. They love the tight end, Juwan Johnson. Noah Fant, their second tight end. What about their offensive line, you ask? Well, both their tackles are first-round picks, 2024 and 2025. Their right guard's a first-round pick. Their center is a second-round pick. And their left guard's a free agent they signed from Buffalo. That's a professional offensive line, a well-invested offensive line. And you know why they have all these solid, you know, all these good players, why they can just bring in Travis Etienne when they really don't need him, why they can bring in Caden Ellis from Atlanta, who's a good player, why they can, you know, what do you say? They can re-sign some of their best players ever, Cam Jordan. Why? Well, dude, Tyler Shuck is why. Because they hit on a quarterback in the second round. I think it looks like that. It does. And I think Kellen Moore is going to figure this out. I think he almost did at the end of the year. I think it was safe to say the last month of the season, last year, the Saints were the best team in the division. I think that's fair. They were. They were 5-4 when they handed the keys to Shuck. That goes way under the radar. People think Shuck got his ass kicked last year. He didn't. And if you're wondering, well, what's he cost against the cap? Stu, how do you like these apples? The Saints are paying Tyler Shuck 0.8% of their salary cap, not even 1% of the cap. And by the way, they have two more years of only paying Tyler Shuck 1% of their cap. That, my friends, is what you do and what you have when you hit on a quarterback outside of the first round. The disparity in contracts is bananas. Tyler Shuck will make 0.8% this year, 0.9% in 2027, and oh no, he'll make 1% of the team's cap in 2028. So you're going to get a lot of good players, two first-round receivers, two first-round tackles, experienced running backs, first-round ETN. I got a quick story. So I'm doing a radio show 10, 12 years ago, right? And I try to get a stud guest on the show. and I'm texting back and forth with him, and he never texts me back. So I'm like, ah. I end up going to a Zac Brown Band concert that night and just getting annihilated, just hammered drunk. And I left my phone in my backyard, and it just waterlogged, and I had to get a new phone, and I lost most of my numbers. 2 days later, I get a text saying, hey, John, ball game. Sorry I didn't get back to you. I can come on the show this week. And I didn't know who it was because it was a random number. So I'm like, oh, dude, I got to do this. I don't even know who it is. So I got to say, new phone, who dis, right? I say that in maybe a more political way. Sorry, I lost my phone. I need this and this. So basically I said, I don't know who this is. Who is this? And I gave that person on the other end a get out of my life free card, right? He never had to text me back. He never has to come on my stupid radio shows again. He doesn't have to do any of that. I'm dead to him. But he texted me right back. You know who it was? Stu?
7: Kellen Moore?
1: Kellen Moore. God, you're good. Ah. It was Kellen Moore. It was Kellen Moore. And you want to talk just a down-to-earth nice guy? I was doing a radio show in La Grande, Oregon. Look it up. And I was able to get Kellen Moore on the show when he was the offensive coordinator of the Dallas Cowboys. He came on my stupid little show where there were probably 75 people listening in a tiny little town in Oregon. I luckily met him and his family, or his brother Kirby, and I met them because I lived in Boise, and they're just, Kellen's a god in Boise. Anyway, a good guy. And I never forgot that story. He could have just ditched me so easily. And he texted back, Kellen Moore. I was like, damn, man, I felt like such a schmuck. So I've rooted for him. And I'm not saying anything I don't think that any of you disagree with on his path. The OC in Philly, winning that Super Bowl, what he did with Tyler Shuck in a few months. And not only that, but dude, even if they miss on him, who cares? He's 1% of their cap. Go get another one. And I don't think they missed on him. They didn't marry Tyler Shuck. They're just going out with him. They don't have to put a ring on that. They didn't walk down the aisle like the Cowboys did. The Cowboys looked at Dak Prescott. Jerry Jones said, for better or worse, you are our guy. For better or worse. Saints aren't saying that with Tyler Shuck. Dude, you're 0.8% of our cap this year. If you suck, we'll find somebody else. And I don't think he sucks. Watch out for the Saints, guys. They are going to have tons of money to spend. And they might still have some dead cap money. I'm sure they do. If you wanted me to get really nerdy with the salary, they do. Like, they have $36 million this year dead cap on Derek stinking Carr. Gross. That's $36 million they can't spend anywhere else. They just have to freeze it because Derek Carr. Dead money kills teams. And that's why I have a new worst team in the league, man. And I don't know, dude. I hate getting hyperbolic. Actually, I love getting hyperbolic. But I think this might be one of the worst teams on paper I've ever seen going into a season. And it's not the Saints. You hit on a quarterback in round two? Oh, dude. 310-840-4910. Let's get to Detroit. Jerry in Detroit. Jerry, Scooble, he's gone. Oh, Jerry, what are you thinking?
8: I've been the one person in Detroit that was trying to keep him. I was trying to say, do anything. $38 million we gave Valdez. $38 million Hutch is making. $53 million Cade and Goff are making. This guy's the number one athlete in Detroit. We had 2 months left in the season. Don't give him away for prospects. He should have got 1, 2, and 3. This guy, 2 Cy Young Awards. We had a chance to win the World Series. We had a chance to win the World Series this year. Our hitting is finally coming around. We're the third best run differential in the American League. We just picked up Valencia. He's hitting great. We brought Clark. We brought Max Clark up. He's doing great. McGonagall, Dingler, Baez is hitting good.
1: Hey, Jerry.
8: Yeah.
1: How old are you? How old are you, dude?
8: I'm 74.
1: I'm sorry, Jerry, that I'm imagining you probably saw Al Kaline play, for crying out loud. But
8: I went to the last four games of the World Series in 68 in St. Louis and Detroit.
1: It was a hell of a series. Yeah, Bob Gibson, Denny McClain. Yeah, I'll go down that road with you, too. But, dude, I'm sorry, Jerry, that you now live in a baseball climate where you have a back-to-back Cy Young winner in his prime, and you're not allowed, you can't keep him. And it sucks that you've experienced, Jerry, it's tough, bro.
8: No, we needed to sign him or keep him. These two more months of this season, we still have a chance. We're on a roll. We're 2-0 out of the playoff spot. The Cardinals beat us in 2006.
1: Sure.
8: They had like a 3 games over .500. They were a wild card. We're red hot right now. We had the best starting pitching in baseball. Skubal, Melton, Montero, Mize. All we needed was a reliever, you know, and we also have Valdez and Flaherty. Flaherty should be in the bullpen. We just need to pick up a reliever. We have the best team in baseball, and they threw the towel in. And all these people here are trying to convince me that they did the right thing. He didn't want to be here. But so what? He was still ours. Why did we let him go? It's so sad. It's like my brother died again.
1: Thanks. I'm so sorry to hear that, Jerry, that you lost your brother. Thank you for the call. And of course, you have to think you're going to be in the playoffs this year if you're a Tiger fan with Skubal. You were in the playoffs the last 2 years with Skubal when he won the Cy Young in both years. Like, yeah, it just sucks, in my opinion, that that's where we are now. Like, you can be in Detroit. That's a big market. And you can have a back-to-back Cy Young winner in his prime, and you don't get to keep him anymore. And we all hear this analogy because it's true. You know, Patrick Mahomes would never be able to do this in Kansas City if this was another sport. He'd have to leave. And that's the beautiful part of the NFL. Peyton Manning was the biggest star in the league, and he was in Indiana. And nobody cared. It didn't matter the city he was in. Not at all. And it doesn't matter the city that Mahomes is in. Doesn't. Or the city that Sam Darnold is in. It doesn't matter in that league. You can be, and I remember LaDainian Tomlinson was his biggest star in the league because of fantasy football. Greatest fantasy player ever. He was in San Diego. Market's so small, they don't even have a team anymore. Dare I say Brett Favre, Aaron Rodgers, Green Bay. You really think the Packers would have had Aaron Rodgers all those years? No, he wouldn't have been able to stay there. It would have been bad business for him. And that's not going to happen. That's baseball. It's college football now, too. Only college football is worse because you don't even have contracts there. Every single year, you're a free agent. It's preposterous. It's the dumbest thing ever. But we're loving it. We love it. Do we? Do we? I know we watch, and we will. I will, more than most of us. But God, it's tough. 310-840-4910. I'm Johnny Ballgame. Sunday nights on Westwood 1 into Monday morning, the worst team in the NFL. And my God, is this really the worst team on paper I have ever seen going into an NFL season? And what? Wow. I'm ready. Ball game, Westwood 1. Download the app.
0: The Hall of Fame game is Thursday. 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
1: Probably watched 10 hours of NFL Network this weekend on that welcome back to camp stuff. Stuart Kovacs, were you watching any of that stuff? You geek out on that, seeing, you know, certain, you know, people set up at training camp, getting interviews and whatnot?
2: Absolutely. I had NFL Network on a ton this weekend, for sure.
1: I love it. Yes. Great stuff. Here. Hard Knocks. Hard Knocks starts on Tuesday. That's going to be fun, too. And every training camp in session. Who's a team, like... There are teams as sports fans, like when we were growing up, they were really good, or at least they really mattered. They were flagship. They were a big deal. They counted. And then they just go away. And in some cases, like they like never come back, you know? This team is that for me, based on when I grew up, when I started watching, and when I basically, you know, devoted the rest of my life to my personal Lord and Savior, the National Football League. When I made that commitment, like, this team was legit. They always were. Peyton Lodge, board operator, son of Roger Lodge, former host of Blind Date. Peyton, do you have that team growing up? Because you and me are totally different age groups. Who was that squad? Any sport for you?
3: Oh, man, I don't know. It's kind of a tough one. But growing up, I didn't really think of any dominating teams besides, I really don't have many, but you know what? I will say, I know I always go back to, All Reliable here, but my Angels, man, they used to be actually pretty decent, and now they're just the worst team, like, god awful every single season.
1: Dude.
3: And the fact that they're just never a part of a run in August. Here we are at the end of July and August. Even by the end of June this year, I knew it was over. So I mean,
1: in a bad division too.
3: Yeah, in a bad division, and where a 500 team could make the playoffs right now in the AL West.
1: Yeah.
3: So that's why it's so awful this season to see how open it really is in the American League West, and the fact that there's no chance in them making the postseason now in the first week of August, it really stinks.
1: Gosh, that's a really good example, Peyton. Terrific. He's right. The Angels, they won their series in 2002, but they mattered after that. They had Mike Trout, still do, but he was winning MVPs or finishing second every single year for like a half a decade. And then they matter enough to get Shohei interested to come there. And they factored in, I know they haven't made the playoffs since a long time ago, and I think they got their ass swept by Boston. I think that's the only playoff series Trout's ever played in. That's a good one. The Angels don't even count anymore. It's like, oh, Mike Trout, I don't even care anymore, which is sad. Like, they don't even exist at this school. Good one. Stuart, do you have one?
2: Yeah, I think as someone who grew up in the mid to late 90s, I think the Chicago Bulls, obviously with Michael Jordan,
1: they were
2: on top of the world. And then as soon as Jordan left, you know, they were pretty much one of the worst teams in the NBA. Then it came back a little bit with the Derrick Rose teams. They had some nice little teams there, but never really any substantial success.
1: They had the youngest league MVP in the history of the NBA, and that includes guys like Magic Johnson, Larry Bird, young guys winning MVPs. Derrick Rose, the youngest league MVP winner. I think maybe it's been broken. Wemby, I don't know if it's been broken since, but that was in like whenever Derrick Rose came in. He was the youngest MVP winner ever. And that was a tough deal. But you're right. The Bulls didn't really matter before Jordan, and they certainly haven't really mattered after Jordan. But my God. And I grew up 80s, 90s. The Bulls were the number one pro franchise in the country. You could go to any town in any middle school, and it didn't matter what NBA city you were in, Portland, Oregon. More people were wearing Bulls Jordan gear than Clyde Drexler, Terry Porter, Kevin Duckworth, Buck Williams, No Mercy Kersey gear. Like, they just were. And that was the power of the Bulls. Good one. For me, Miami Dolphins, man. I loved when Miami mattered and when they were hot. and sexy, and Dan Marino had that glow, the tan, that perma Florida tan, the sweat coming off on a Sunday night in Joe Robbie Stadium with Clayton and Duper going, John Offerdahl, Lewis Oliver, the Richmond Webb, Don Shula. Like, even though they weren't winning Super Bowls, they mattered. They were a big deal. Like, you knew, and this is a true franchise quarterback. It didn't matter what the Dolphins' record was in that era. If Marino had a good game, they're probably going to win. It was one of those deals. So they mattered, even though they weren't still winning Super Bowls. Hell, they didn't win a Super Bowl since 1973. But they went to a few, and they were flagship. When I first started watching the NFL in like the early, mid-80s, the Dolphins were as big as they came, man. Cool uniforms, a badass quarterback with a quick release. It's just like Miami is this town, this city, it just feels like it's the right place for the golden quarterback. And they had it for like 20 years, and it was so long ago. Like, a lot of people listening to this show never even saw Daniel, Constantine, Marino play a live game. And I don't expect you to. His last game, he got his ass kicked by the Jags in 99. It's been that long. And it just feels like the Dolphins are the perfect fit for the badass quarterback. Like if Mahomes would have ended up going there, or they would have just not taken Tua and maybe waited a couple of picks and got, that's not Josh Allen's draft. It's the next one. Anyway, they certainly could have got somebody better than Tua, whoever that was. But they just missed in coaches and eras, and they don't count. Like, I would love to see Miami, and I think we might. Have you guys, look at the Dolphins this year. Might be the worst team on paper I've ever seen going into an NFL season. So bad. And they're just strapped. It's dead money that they can't spend. It's bad moves, bad contracts, bad trades that have just caught up with them to the point where their team this year is a complete and total disaster. I'll give you an example. The Dolphins' highest paid player is Zach Seiler, on the seventh round defensive tackle from Ferris State. They went there. He makes $11 million. Highest paid Miami Dolphin this year. How about this? The Cowboys have 8 players making more than that. 8. Most teams have 5 or 6 players making double-digit millions. I mean, the Cowboys have 8, and their highest-paid player makes $43 million, and then $27 million, and then $21 million, and then $19 million, and then $17 million. Those are the 5 highest-paid Cowboys. The highest-paid Dolphin makes $11 million. And he's a seventh-round D-tackle from Ferris State. You should have pressed the button again, Lodgy. But yeah. Too little, too late. Love you, though. The Dolphins' second highest paid player? He makes $7 million. Seven. The Miami Dolphins have 1 player on their roster, a seventh round D tackle from Ferris State. Really, Lodgy? He must be. What did Happy Gilmore say to his caddy? Where were you on that one, dipstick? Love ya.
4: Something like that.
1: But the Dolphins have one player making over $10 million. Like, this is like the Oakland or Athletics in baseball trying to compete with the Habs. That's their roster. And you ask, well, why the hell don't they spend money? Well, I'll tell you. Right now, the Dolphins only have $16 million left under the cap. That's nothing. They're like 20th in the league in cap space. So then you ask, well, where the hell is their money? What's going on? How about this? They have a $55 million dead cap hit on Tua. That's $55 million that the Dolphins can't use on anybody else. It's frozen. It's dead because of the ridiculous contract they gave Tua. Again, now I mean, this is why Tampa Bay's looking. You don't just want to give all the money to the quarterback. If they're not what you pay them to be, you are screwed. So $55 million in dead money, that's just Tua. How about $28 million in dead money on Tyreek Hill? How about $23 million in dead cap money on Jaylen Waddle, who they traded to Denver? They have the, when you trade a player, you absorb the dead money. How about $20 million in dead money on Jalen Ramsey? That's Tua, Tyreek, Waddle and Ramsey, a total of $120 million that the Dolphins have tied up into four players. So that's why their roster is stinky McGillicuddy. They can't spend any money. They just have to eat this season, man. And by the way, I mean, just for kicks and gigs, how about $12 million in dead cap on Minka? $10 million in dead cap on Bradley Chubb? $11 million on Taron Armstead? Like, just the poor moves and then having to trade in. Guys, I loved it when the Dolphins were slick and hot. And like I said, the tan of Marino throwing to Mark Clayton, scoring 18 teeters in 1984. Still the best quarterbacking season ever. For Marino to have 5,000 yards and 48 teeters in a league that wasn't catered to the passing game yet. That was a running league then. Insane. Like, the Dolphins were kick-ass, man. They haven't done jack in like decades now. And I'm hoping that this gross operation we're seeing this year will give them the first pick. And please, can they hit on it? Like, imagine this. If somehow, some way, the Dolphins would have ended up with Joe Burrow instead of the Bengals, guys, they'd be really good right now, in my opinion. I mean, Tyreek Hill would have hit. Jaylen Waddle would have been awesome with Burrow. They missed on the quarterback big time. And it's their own fault. They didn't say no to go test the market. Go test. See what you can get. And if we lose you, okay, fine. It's okay with us. But they got 50. That's like almost as bad as what the Cardinals are paying Kyler Murray and what Denver had to pay 2 years with Russell Wilson dead money. 2 years. And the Dolphins, like, $120 million on four dudes that aren't even on the team anymore? Anyway, is Tyreek Hill even in the league anymore? No. But that's the worst team in the league, guys. They have the worst roster, and it's not their fault, but it is, right? They just have way less to spend than everybody else. So you're, again, the highest paid Dolphin, Zach Seiler, a seventh rounder from Ferris State. You did it. You did it. All right. 310-840-4910. Who wants to get in on this? Trevor in Dallas. You're up, brother. Trevor in Dallas, go for it. You're live with Johnny Ballgame.
4: Johnny, what's going on, man? Been listening to you. I'm waiting for a nice burger here at In-N-Out. And I just got to chop in, being a Cowboys fan, like, it's just, man, I'm 34 years old, and it's just, you know, you want to talk about a fall off and just a dynasty, America's team, this and that, which we just haven't done anything, man, my whole lifetime. And I get the stories from mom and dad and, oh, man, you know, this and that. And, you know, they went to the last Super Bowl, and it's just like, will we ever? I think maybe there is a curse, and if Jerry Jones passes, maybe there's a curse that we have going on right now with that guy. I don't know what it's going to take, but every time, though, we still get fired up, and it's happened to me right now. I can smell football season, and I'm thinking, damn it, this is going to be our year. I've heard talks of getting Max Crosby. Like, that's got me fired up. We got the pieces in place. You talk about money we're spending. We're spending, like, some money. We have the talent in place, but
1: they always spend.
4: We don't look like we have the DNA of a champion.

0: to a Super Bowl, let alone a conference championship game. What GM would keep his gig that long? No one would. But the Cowboys, Jerry Jones has been the GM since 1994 when he fired a guy that just won him two Super Bowls. That's the problem, in my opinion. Great owner. Crappy GM. And I'm not a believer in Shoddy either. I don't think that's the coach. Man, you missed it too. All you youngins, the triplets were so badass. Jimmy was so cool. And I know the Landry folks listening there too. They were bitching too. The flex defense. Cowboys were awesome. How bad them? And yeah, you got a whole generation of Cowboy fans now that are like, what's going on? Since the Jacksonville Jaguars were established in 1995, they have won more playoff games than the Dallas Cowboys. Oh, put that in your pipe. Love ya. Westwood One, download the app.
1: The Raiders are not going with Fernando Mendoza.
2: Kirk Cousins is the starting quarterback.
1: But how long will their first overall pick really be on the sideline? Westwood One Sports.
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1: I have no problem paying the quarterback. You want to have a franchise guy. You want to be able to say, because of him, we can win every week, so we're going to put the pieces around him, even though we don't have as much money in our wallet because we spend most of it on him. That works in this league. We've seen it. It doesn't work as often, but it works. If you're going to pay the quarterback better make up the difference. Because you're not going to have the roster. Russell Wilson couldn't do it. Joe Flacco couldn't do it. Those are just two examples of quarterbacks winning Super Bowls on rookie deals, and they got to flip it, and then all of a sudden we got to pay the quarterback. And then you're S-O-L, just like this segment almost is. There's only five quarterbacks in the NFL making more money than Baker this year. That this year. And he wants the extension. Let's get after it. Huge next hour.
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15: Even for people who fall asleep easily, staying asleep can be difficult. You wake up, your mind starts to race, you can't turn those thoughts off. Sleep experts say there are a few things you can try. Cognitive shuffling. That's when you choose a random, impersonal, non-emotional word. Then for each letter of that word, think of as many words that begin with each letter as you can before moving on to the next one. It distracts your brain from stress. It also mimics the fragmented thought patterns that usually occur as you drift off to sleep. Sensory grounding is something else. That's when you work through things you can hear, feel, see, smell, or taste. That helps you to be in the moment instead of dwelling on the past or the future. Or just do a mental walkthrough of a place you know well. Familiar but neutral imagery that can calm the brain. I'm Dr. Sanjay Gupta, helping you live a better life.
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1: Damn, I love football season. All 32 teams camp. Hell, we got a game in 3 days, even though it's the worst thing ever. We'll all rush home. We watch 20 minutes of it and then remind ourselves how crappy the Hall of Fame game is. But, and this is a big Sir Mix-a-Lot, baby got backsized butt, just how I like it. We don't care. It's the NFL, it's football season, and we're all over the place tonight having a blast. Johnny Ballgame into the morning, and if you're going to pay the quarterback, he better make up the difference. And one thing I wanted to throw in to this equation, because it's massive, it's the coach, too. The NFL, the coach, is more important than any other pro league, at least that I follow. The schemes, what's going on, what goes into it, the moving parts, the personnel. My gosh, man. So, yeah, when you have Patrick Mahomes making the money he's making and the percentage of the cap that he's been taking, this year it's way lower. Good for the Chiefs on that. Mahomes is 11th in the NFL in percentage of cap he's taking among quarterbacks. 11th. That's great. If you're a Chiefs fan, you think you're going to get a few better players because of that, and you probably will. But Andy Reid. I mean, I saw Andy Reid went to the playoffs Super Bowl with Donovan McNabb, who was terrific in his era. But he also went to the playoff games with Jeff Garcia, with Michael Vick, with Alex Smith. He was good with those guys. Obviously, you give him a Mahomes, and then you get a dynasty. That's where the coaching comes into it. Matthew Stafford, gosh, he's money. Love him. He couldn't win a playoff game. He was 0-3 in the playoffs with the Lions. He goes to the Rams, year one, Super Bowl. Last year was probably a muffed punt away from getting back to the Super Bowl. That's how close that NFC Championship was. Well, he's got McVay. That's what Matthew Stafford ended up with. And that makes a massive difference. You know, Sam Darnold won a Super Bowl because he's got some defensive scientist walking through the hallways of MIT solving frickin' football problems on the chalkboard. They nailed that coach, Mike McDonald. I don't have a problem paying the quarterback. I just have a problem paying the quarterback who can't make up the difference. That's where the Cowboy guy, Trevor in Dallas. You know, the Cowboys paid Dak more than Mahomes. We all know. He makes more than Mahomes. He's making, more than Josh Allen this year. Yes, Dak does. So they're paying him to make up the difference. Bless his heart. That's a tough ask. What? I mean, you try taking Mike McCarthy and now Brian Schottenheimer to face a Kyle Shanahan, a Sean McVay, a Mike McDonald in the playoffs. Dude, you're bringing a butter knife to a machete fight. In my opinion, coaching matters. And you may even have the quarterback. I mean, hell, if you traded Matt Stafford for Dak straight up, I would probably think that Dak with the Rams is probably going to be more successful than Stafford with the Cowboys. Maybe not. You know, Stafford's a league MVP winner. Maybe that's an interesting comp. But if you gave Dak the best coach in the league, he would not have the worst playoff winning percentage, minimum 5 starts, any quarterback has in the history of the league. Because that's what's happened. He gets to the playoffs. They've had great regular seasons in Dallas. Dak's had multiple years where he's won 12, 13 games. And it never computes in the playoffs because you run into, like, Kyle Shanahan. And you got Mike McCarthy. It's not just paying the quarterback. You got to have the coach, too. And that's why I'm circling the Buffalo Bills and Josh Allen, who I love. And I would love to see them do the whole Super Bowl thing. That'd be great. Just for America, man. Get the Bills back in a Super Bowl. Yes. But that's a ton of money they pay. And I don't know if Joe Brady is going to make the difference or make up like a Sean McVay or an Andy Reid or a Mike McDonald do. We don't know. If he doesn't, then I don't think Josh Allen's getting to a Super Bowl. Maybe ever. I expect Mahomes to be back. And I like all these teams in the AFC that aren't paying quarterback money. Denver, New England, rookie quarterback deals. There's some teams in the AFC, and of course, guys like, or teams like the Chargers always show up. Pittsburgh, and I love this the Bengals this year. Joe Burrow's my MVP winner. I think he gets either 5,000 yards passing or 50 teeters. Huge on Burrow this year. All right, phone calls. Let's go to Pittsburgh. What's up? Here we go. David, you're on the line. Welcome to Westwood One. You got Johnny Ballgame. David, what's up?
2: Hey, what's up, Johnny? Hey, I'm just talking about the Steelers, man. I don't know why. I don't know why they get back to these retired quarterbacks, man. What, you know what? I know Will Howard and Aller ain't the greatest, man. They got to put somebody in there. I mean, they can't carry four quarterbacks. They're talking about, the local sportscasts are talking about they might carry four quarterbacks. Like, you got to be kidding me. I don't know.
1: Yeah.
2: I mean,
1: I know.
2: They couldn't win whenever we had some of the best players in the league. We had Roethlisberger, Le'Veon Bell, AB, Troy. I mean, I don't know. I hope they have a good season this year, but man, they gotta get some young guys in there in that quarterback position, see what they got, I think.
1: Thanks for the call. Yeah, the Steelers are interesting because, you know, the last few years they'll get to the playoffs, but they have no business being there. You know, kind of like the NFC South champion a few years there. Just like, what are they doing here? Oh yeah, they won that division. But I'll be on the good side of this, okay? Let's be on the good side, David, in Pittsburgh. Here's what I do like. DK Metcalf and Michael Pittman Jr. is a tremendous receiver duo if everything works. Those are tough covers, man. Big, physical receivers, okay? I like both of them. Darnell Washington, you want to talk big physical, there's a tight end for you there. Now, Aaron Rodgers, I don't know how much you can turn back the clock, but if you imagine Aaron Rodgers with those guys in his prime, you know, the running game, Jaylen Warren, and they brought in Rico Dowdle, I mean, maybe defensively they better be on point. Joey Porter Jr., Jalen Ramsey, few guys there, obviously. Hayward, Watt, you need him to be healthy. Feels like if TJ Watt's healthy, they're just good. But no, I don't know what the Steelers are going to be in 2 or 3 years. No way. I don't know. It'll be interesting. Can you, where do you get Baker Mayfield next year? But then you're going to give Baker what Tampa is not. And then you're going to be playing the same game that, you know, even Buffalo is playing. And they have Josh Allen. Buffalo can play this game because they have Josh Allen. They can say, okay, we'll give Josh Allen 14.4% of our cap this year because he's Josh Allen. I would too. But we got to hit on the guys around him, and we certainly got to hit on this new coach. Pittsburgh, I don't know where I'm going with that. It feels like it's kind of a one last, you know, fun day, Sunday in the sun with Aaron Rodgers and Mike McCarthy, who I don't even know how their relationship ended. Now it seems like everything's cool. Sure. And yeah, four quarterbacks on the roster, and I don't like any of them. Mason Rudolph, Biff Tannen, make like a tree and get out of here. Will Howard and Drew Aller. Like, I really don't like any of those guys. Now, luckily, there's some quarterbacks coming. Dante Moore. Arch, are you too good with Aaron Rodgers to get one of those players too? That's a tough spot to be in. And Steeler fan, you know this because you've been in this spot the last 6 years. Like, okay, we might make the playoffs, but you know when you get there, it's almost like you don't even want kickoff to start. You know, sometimes when your team plays in a game and you just know, so you're just like, I don't even want the kickoff to happen. This is just going to make me in a bad mood and I'm going to be pissed and I don't even want this game to start. Like, I would imagine, like, that's kind of how it is. 310-840-4910. I'm Johnny Ballgame. Great stuff as always, you guys. You pay the quarterback. You better hope the quarterback can make up the difference. I haven't mentioned this all morning, but this is just painful. Like, Cleveland Brown fan. I don't know if you know this. You probably do, but I don't know anybody else. Maybe they don't or do. But Deshaun Watson, who I don't even know if he's going to start. He's the fifth highest paid quarterback in the league this year, and they're giving him 13% of their cap. And he might not even start. Like, that's where the Browns are. Like, gosh. You guys, we see this more often than not. I use the Tua. I use Russell in Denver. I use the Deshaun Watson deal. Gross. How about Nick Foles in Jacksonville? How about Case Keenum in Denver? Dude, these things don't work. And you're paying these quarterbacks, good quarterbacks, great money. Don't pay good, great. Don't. You want to try to pay great, good. And there's not a lot of teams that can get away with it, especially when you go Caleb Williams, Jaden Daniels, Drake May, Bo Nix, Stroud, Bryce Young, Tyler Shuck, Jackson Dart. I mean, all those dudes are on rookie contracts for a few more years. If their GMs are good, they'll have good players around them because they'll just have money to spend. Whereas these teams, the Chargers, Cowboys, Bills, Browns, Tampa, I don't think so, but Tampa would absolutely be in that neighborhood if Baker was to get what he wanted. I mean, Jared Goff. 310-840-4910. Don't pay great for good. I mean, look at all these case studies of the team that's like, wait, we need the franchise quarterback. We got him. All right, we're good. We got our franchise guy. Now let's build everything else. Like, these teams acted like that was what they had to do first and foremost. It has worked, but more often it doesn't. And you look at the teams like the Eagles. You look at teams like the Seahawks. You look at teams like the 49ers with Jimmy G and Brock Purdy before he got paid. Those teams had players, rosters. The LOB Seahawks. How about the old Kaepernick Niners? It was a second round pick. He didn't make anything. No, that little era, well, 3-4 years where the Niners and the Seahawks had the best rosters in the league. Yeah, that's not a serious conundrum here. They weren't paying any money to their quarterback, and they were still getting Pro Bowl quarterback play. Yeah, I know. It's impossible, right? It probably is. Teams are doing it. I'm not saying everybody can just figure it out. They don't. It's hard. Why we all love the NFL, man. Haga laga. I'm Johnny Ballgame, Westwood One Sports. Download the Westwood One Sports app.
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15: We've all been there, in a boring meeting, a long lecture, struggling to stay awake. No matter how hard you try, you nod off, and that is never a good look. Aside from the obvious, making sure you're getting enough sleep, there are a couple quick pick-me-ups that experts recommend before you take your seat. If you have time, you might try to squeeze in a quick nap, just a couple minutes even. That can increase your alertness. Or try to pop outside for a quick walk, get your blood and your hormones pumping, splash some cold water on your face, or grab a cup of coffee, obviously. If you're not a caffeine drinker, even just taking small sips of water throughout your meeting could be enough to keep you awake. Of course, you could also make a point to engage in the meeting. You're not likely to fall asleep while you're actually talking. I'm Dr. Sanjay Gupta, helping you live a better life.

0: sports night, sports morning, wherever you are, however you're listening, always appreciate you tuning into Westwood One. 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Weekdays, Monday mornings, and you're going to hear a lot of the Dodgers are ruining baseball. Are they? That was a question. I don't know. You're one side of the fence on this? Or are you like me, kind of standing on the farting around here? I don't know what side to get on. Are the Dodgers ruining baseball? Tarik Skubal, back-to-back Cy Young winner on a Tigers team that's been to the playoffs back-to-back years in his prime. And they can't keep him in this current climate. They can't afford him. That's how baseball rolls. So are the Dodgers ruining baseball or no? They're playing, obviously they're playing by the rules. No one's saying they aren't. People are just bitching at the rules. That's kind of what it is. I mean, I hear it. Well, they're killing the competitive balance, Johnny. The haves and the have-nots are even further apart now. You're alienating, you know, certain fan bases. You're turning them away. They're caring less about their own team now because the Dodgers are so damn big. They're thinking, they're saying, they're living. Well, what the hell is the point? Apathetic fans in certain markets. I mean, I don't know one, but you're a diehard Miami Marlin fan. I mean, you got your Marlins hat on, you're waking up tomorrow, you're throwing your Gary Sheffield throwback from 1997. You love it. You're a huge Marlins fan. I mean, how do you see yourself next to the Dodgers? You know, it's interesting. So I do understand that. You could even say it devalues the regular season now. Dodgers are going to cruise to 100 wins. How do they not? And this and that. And they even have a really bitchin' farm system. You could easily make the case that the Los Angeles Dodgers are the most well-run franchise in any league in this country. And knowing the system, I mean, it's baseball capitalism, period. They're capitalists. And I know some people say, yeah, good. Reward aggressive ownership. Reward ambition to want to keep building. The Dodgers never say, let's wash our hands. We're good. This is our squad. Let's go. No, they're constantly ambitious, trying to get better players. They're not just trying to buy wins. Also, they're trying to build them. Look at their farm system. They gave Detroit the best deal. Any other team could have said, well, we will give Detroit more. Detroit wasn't committed to sending Skubal to the Dodgers. I know they did him a solid. If you're Skubal, you're on a flight right now thinking, hell yeah, this is going to be sweet. Sure, they didn't have to do that. They would have traded him wherever if they would have got a better deal. But the Dodgers, we all know their system, and if you don't look it up, they're good every year. But the difference is, and it's this, and you could say, oh, you know, we want a super team. We want the villain. The Dodgers are great for baseball, what they're doing. It's forcing everybody to step it up or step it out. 310-840-4910. Where are you? What base use you on with this? Good for baseball, bad for baseball, the Dodgers, this trade. What sticks out to me is this. Because, yeah, the Dodgers gave the best deal. Sure, good for them. The Dodgers have way more chips at the poker table than anybody else. And that's clearly obvious. If you've played poker and you remember being like a big-time chip leader, it's a great position to be in. You can limp into pots. You can bluff easier. You don't have to worry about losing a hand where if you're down on money, dude, you're not going to pay to see the flop unless you got a hand. The Dodgers don't need that. They have so much damn money. Hell, they can buy pots. It's poker. And that's kind of how I relate what they were able to do to get Skubal. They were able to give the best deal because they got the most chips. And the biggest factor, any other team, like say, I'll just say the Seattle Mariners, what the hell? Because if the Mariners would have traded George Kirby and Emerson Hancock to frontline starters for like any team in baseball, just about, under contract, if the Mariners would have offered those two pitchers for Skubal, I would imagine the Tigers would have done it. But the Mariners aren't going to do that because Skubal is a rental. You're not going to trade two frontline homegrown starters, although Kirby might be traded today, because the Mariners have the number one pitching prospect in baseball. You want to be blown away from stats? Guys, type in Cade Anderson with a K. My God. I haven't seen minor league stats like that since Steven Strasburg. He's coming up. So Kirby might be expendable. The point is, though, not even the Mariners are dumb enough to trade two starters to rent Skubal. No. And nor was any other team willing to meet or exceed the Dodgers' price to get Skubal. Because you're not going to trade that much value for a rental. And this is where the rub hits also. He's not a rental for the Dodgers. Dude, he's their ace pitcher for the next 4 years is what he is. He's not a rental. Hell, if Detroit would have kept him and just said, we're not going to trade him. We're going to try to win the damn series. We're going to sell more pieces to try to get better. We're going to stack up and we're going out like this. If they would have done that, Skubal probably signs with the Dodgers in the offseason, although there probably won't be an offseason. But if there was, yeah, Skubal would have found his way to the Dodgers anyway. He is not a rental. I'll be shocked if they don't re-sign him. If they don't, there'll be something wrong with it. Of course they're going to re-sign him. Now that's less pressure on the bump for Ohtani. You bring in guys, he's won the last two AL Cy Youngs. He's in his prime. And even in Detroit, a top 10 market, can't afford him? No, they can't. For real, they cannot. But the Dodgers can. Look at that local TV money. What's a Dodger dog cost now? $20? It might suck that the system doesn't allow Detroit to keep that player. Any other era, right, guys? I mean, that's like, you know, Detroit wouldn't have been able to keep, what, Lou Whitaker, Alan Trammell, you know, maybe Jack Morris in his prime, whatever, you know? I mean, back then, you were able to keep your best couple players. Every team did. No way now? No. And you're just not going to pay a rental price. And the Dodgers didn't. They paid the full price because they're going to re-sign his ass and they're going to throw him on their rotation and he's going to win an NL Cy Young, they're hoping. And it's not the size of the city. I mean, we get that confused too. Detroit's a big town. Hell, the Angels are in Los Angeles. They couldn't keep Shohei. Stayed in the same town. Just went to a different team. Because I guarantee you, the Angels television contract locally there is not what the Dodgers are. What, the Dodgers got Vin Scully? The Angels got Roger Lodge? Is that the difference? That was funny.
1: That was pretty good. Love you, Roger. Yeah, I was searching for something like really good, some kind of good drop, but nah, I couldn't find anything that good.
0: Roger Lodge is Peyton Lodge, our board op. That's his dad. If you remember watching the TV show Blind Date, Roger Lodge was the host of that show, and he does afternoons in Los Angeles on Angels Radio. You know what I mean? Yeah. And they, and you know this, Peyton, you're a big Angels fan in that town. I mean, gosh, you must feel like the Clippers these days. Oh,
2: I like the Clippers too.
0: Yeah, I mean, that's, I don't know which side of the fence you're on. Let's get to Chicago. Actually, let's go to, yeah, let's go to Chicago. Jason, what's up, dude? Jason, you're live on Westwood One Radio. What you got?
3: Hey, what's going on, guys? You know what?
0: Hey, brother.
3: I know the Scooble thing, everybody's talking about, like, him going to the Dodgers, and he, like you said, he's not a rental. He's going to be long-term. But look at what, nobody said nothing when the Cubs went and got Aroldis Chapman. He was a rental. That was a true rental. And after he was done with the 16 series, he went back to the Yankees. I mean, they don't like realize, okay, you know what? There's some people that we're going to get and keep, and there's some people that we're going to keep and get rid of.
0: And it sucks. Like, yeah, there could have been so many teams that would have easily put together a better package than the Dodgers did. Although I like what the Dodgers gave. I really do. It's a couple of prospects there and whatever. I mean, it's the best offer they had. But yeah, other teams can't do that, Jason. Thank you for the call. Other teams can't do that because they can't keep him. Scooble's going to say, yeah, we need like the fattest pitching contract in history. It's probably going to be, what, Stu, $700 million deferred until 2047, and then it's going to turn into a billion. Oh, whatever the hell they're going to figure. Yeah, I think the full intention, Tarik Skubal is going to be the opening day starter for the Dodgers the next 2, 3, 4 years. And how is that bad for baseball? Because your team no longer has a shot, maybe. Hell, I'm a Mariner fan. Never even been to a World Series. The only team in baseball that hasn't. And I got to watch Cal Raleigh have the greatest catching season potentially ever last year. And now he's hitting .170. Saw that coming. We all got our complaints in baseball, right? I don't know about the Dodgers. 310-840-4910. Stay in Chicago. Tony, you're next up with Johnny Ballgame on Westwood One. Tony, go.
4: Johnny Ballgame, nice to talk to you, sir. You know,
0: thanks, brother.
4: Back in the day, my dad used to get upset with the Yankees and George Steinbrenner. And I told him, you cannot fault an owner who has the resources for putting the best product possible onto the field. And you're absolutely correct about Skubal. He's not a rental for the Dodgers. They're going to pony up the dough to pay him his $40 million or whatever he gets a year. And you're right. You know, they're going to be the front runner for the next foreseeable future in baseball simply because of their pitching staff. Because when you got guys like Ichiro and Yamamoto, you know, there's an argument there for who their number one starter is. So it's just amazing what they do, but you can't begrudge them. They're doing the best thing they can for their team. And I say, what's the big deal? You know, because the most upset people should be the people in Milwaukee because they had actually a better farm system than the Dodgers did, but they decided not to pull the trigger on that because of the fact that he's a rental.
0: Good point. And remember this. Thank you for the call. Milwaukee did pull the trigger on that in 07, 08 when they brought in CC Sabathia on a rental and they lost him the following year to the Yankees. I remember in 1998, this still pisses me off. The Mariners traded Randy Johnson to the Astros where he was brilliant. They got Freddie Garcia, John Halama and Carlos Guillen, and I still remember that trade. It was okay, but I would have rather had the unit. What did Randy do after Houston? They couldn't keep him. He went to Arizona. Oh, and won 4 straight Cy Youngs. 4. Yeah, but he was done. Seattle thought he was done. He's too old. He's done. Get off it. You know how hard it was for me, Stu? Being a Mariner fan growing up, I lost Ken Griffey Jr. I'm sorry. I lost Randy in 98. I lost Junior in 99. And I lost A-Rod in 2000. Consecutive years, man. And I've thought about it my whole life. Those Mariner teams. I mean, they had A-Rod hitting second, Griffey hitting third, Edgar hitting fourth, Tino hitting fifth, Jay Buhner hitting sixth, Randy Johnson pitching. It was like, didn't ever get to a World Series, ever. But good or bad, Dodgers, 310-840-4910. Some good stuff on this. Stuart, you're pro. You're okay with this? I mean, yeah, it's within the rules, no question. Yeah, the rules are stacked in their favor big time. Are they exploiting them? I don't know. It's up to you if you want to say that. They're taking an unfair advantage. They have an advantage. They have a privilege, whatever, that no other team has, so they're only good because of it. I don't know if that's it, man. Like I said, they have good systems. And they have a good farm system. But yeah, it does help when they can just do this and create a super team. I mean, it gives me Kevin Durant joining the 73-9 Warriors vibes. Although Oklahoma City didn't get anything in return. Durant just left and joined that team. Baseball's going to heat up. And Stu, we have never opened this show. This show has existed since January of this year when Westwood One Sports Network was established. We've never opened the show with baseball before, especially when I got 32 NFL training camps, and I just love the NFL more than life itself. This is an NFL show, college football too, but I'm really mad at that. But baseball kind of, and it's not going anywhere. The next show is going to open with this. And the next show is going to open with this. They're going to talk about this all day. Heck, there might even be more trades. I'm sure there will be. Scooble, Dodgers. Dodgers, good for baseball. Dodgers, bad for baseball. Stuart Kovacs.
2: I think overall, they're probably bad for baseball, but I think it's more of the aspect of how they've kind of deferred the money and then that's kind of been a bit of a snowball effect in terms of how they can get some of these guys. But aside from that, in terms of just spending the money, in terms of developing really good prospects and then trading those prospects and getting big pieces, I don't have a problem with that. I just think the deferral of the money is the one thing that I have a problem with, but not the spending of the money. Definitely not.
0: Yes, Stuart, this is why, like, your beloved Yankees, this is why Yankee fan will always love what George Steinbrenner did and what he stood for. He put his money back into the team. I need a right fielder. Gary Sheffield, I don't care what it costs. Bring him over. A-Rod, let's do it. Like, they just, Yankee fan loved that. And Dodgers are doing that, and the deferred money is interesting. Like, should that be something that baseball looks at? Saying, hey, man, we'll give you this up front now. We'll put something on it. But, like, in 30 years, dude, you're going to make $1 billion. And before that, you can just live off your endorsements and all this. I mean, however they work it, maybe that's, be honest, that seems like that's over my head right now. But it's within the rules. They make it work. You're telling me other teams couldn't do that? The Mariners, speaking of them, they did that with Ichiro. Ichiro's got deferred money. Look it up. Is coming in. Like, other teams have done that. It's not unheard of. The Dodgers are just, I mean, they're doing that on steroids. And good for baseball, bad for baseball, it's going to be right down the middle. Stuart says he doesn't like it. It's I don't want to say immoral. You know, I hate using morality with a baseball payroll in trades. But, I mean, it's kind of cheesy, I guess. Is it, you know, taking the team in the video game and trading all the good players to your team and then playing in a season with your super team? We've all done that. Dodgers do it in real life. Fan engagement, viewership, I think are going to be up for this. I think there's something to be said for rewarding aggressive ownership and ambition, and hey, we want to keep getting better. The Dodgers didn't have to do this. They're loaded. They didn't have to. But they said, you know what, how can we get better? And they do it. And yeah, they have an unlimited resource to get it done, but they do it. And they could miss. This could be the Mets. The Mets tried to do this, but they can't find the right players. They blow it. The Dodgers don't. I mean, the Mets are at, I mean, that's embarrassing, that payroll going into the season and what they're getting out of it. Sorry, Mets fans. They're in last place. I mean, only the Rockies have fewer wins than the Mets in the NL. That's it. You want to know the Rockies' payroll? What the hell? So there is that. You can't say the Mets, you know, right? And I don't know how many deferred payments the Mets have, but they invented that stuff with the Bobby Bonilla deal. Right? Anyway, so I know it's going to go up, but I will say this. For all other teams, and I'm with you, I'm a lonely Seattle Mariner fan. Probably the only Mariner fan even listening right now. Am I going to be all that excited to ever think that my team can beat the Dodgers? No. Like, it does further the separation, but how far was the separation to begin with? We're talking about a guy that goes every fifth day, too. I mean, there you catch the right series. Like, if Scooble has to go, say, game one, game four of the opening series, then all of a sudden it ends, and then he can't go till game three of the, you know how it works, of the next series, and maybe you can catch a break where you play the Dodgers for a seven-game series and you only catch Scooble once, maybe twice, like a game three and then a game six or seven, maybe. So, I mean, it's not the, it's not Kevin Durant joining the Dubs, man. That was ridiculous. But yeah, it's the Dodgers being the Dodgers. That's what it is. I'm Johnny Ballgame. That's at Ballgame underscore KTIK on X, at Johnny Ballgame underscore KTIK on Instagram. We got 2 for 2 with Stuart coming up. It's Westwood One. 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
1: Trade deadline Monday. What's up, Monday morning? Pop up. Wake up. We got Westwood One all day. The Scooble trade, anything else? Baker Mayfield pissed off Baker. I love it. I'm kind of Team Tampa on this for right now. And I don't think anything's going to happen moving forward. Baker's going to be pissed off this year. We'll see what happens in Tampa Bay. We got two for two with Stu.
0: What will the sports world be talking about in the morning? It's two for two with Stu.
2: All right, ball game. We've learned some more details about the Kyle Shanahan car accident that resulted in some minor injuries to the head coach, including some broken ribs, a broken nose, and a concussion. We also now know that Shanahan was the cause of the accident. He claims that he had his cell phone on his lap, and then it fell off his lap. He was reaching for it, and then the accident happened. However, the Palo Alto Police Department will not be releasing body cam footage, the 911 call, or the accident report. So what do you think is going on here, ballgame?
1: It's kind of like, I guess I would like to see that, but maybe I don't want to see that body cam footage. And, you know, they can track you were on your phone at this time. So maybe it wasn't. I'm speculating, and I love Kyle Shanahan, and I want everything to be okay here. First off, the poor woman who was in the injury that she did not cause. She's a victim here, and hopefully everything's okay with her in that situation, first and foremost. But, you know, was he on his phone? Maybe so. We're all guilty of this, guys. I know I am. And the same thing could happen. You look down at your phone, you look up, and you're in the other lane, and you're running into somebody. It's like, geez, man, it's a tough deal, and I hope there's nothing criminal coming for Kyle Shanahan here, and it's just a lesson learned, and you know what? Thank the heavens that no one was hurt more so, and the Niners can focus on the season, and Shanahan can, and all will be well. I we'll see if there's more on this, Stu. I kind of hope there isn't, but we'll see, right?
2: Yeah, absolutely. Shifting to college football, Indiana looking to continue the strong success that they've had under Kirk Cignetti in his couple of years there in Indiana. He was asked how they're going to be handled being the hunted team this year, and Cignetti said, quote, "I bought a bigger gun," end quote. So what do you think of the Hoosiers under Cignetti? Are they here to stay as one of the elite of the elite programs?
1: 100%. I mean, they got the payroll. They're going to pay over $40 million from their roster. Indiana Hoosier fan base stepping up. Like, maybe no other fan base I've ever seen step up in this quick a time. I mean, they're beating Ohio State in football now. And they have the best coach in the country. Now, being the hunted, what are you talking about? I don't get this. Whoever asked the question, like, well, first off, every single roster is like 70% different now. Whoever's being hunted in that Indiana locker room, in many cases, they weren't even in the locker room last year. They don't know. Mendoza's gone. Most of the good players are. And they went and raided other teams to bring in a team like last year.

0: kind of a hired gun, no pun intended, Kurt Cignetti, and that's kind of what you're doing in college football these days. There's no real targets there. Players don't stay. Coaches, in many cases, don't. So, I guess for the fans, one thing, but no, I mean, what's a bad year for Indiana? 8-4, which used to be like an impossibly good year for them.
1: It'd be a great year.
0: 9-3. Yeah. Yeah, and I think like we're gonna see, guys, there's gonna be 9-3 teams in the tournament this year. And I still think that's probably the case. And how about this though? If Kurt Cignetti gets pissed off about the era, keeping up with this and doing all the bull crap coaches do, do you think he would ever have an itch for the NFL, Stu?
1: That's a great...
0: I think it'd work.
1: I think it would, too. I feel like he'd work there. Yeah, yeah.
0: I think he'd work there, dude. And sometimes with college football, at least there's more stability in the NFL. But, and this is a big Sir Mix-a-Lot, baby, got backsize, but there is something to be said in college football having an unlimited payroll, so to speak, and just getting better players than everybody else. You know, in the NFL, you got to draft first-rounders. In Indiana, you just pick them out and pay them. So, great stuff, 2 for 2 with Stu. Johnny Ballgame here. Appreciate you guys every Sunday night into Sunday mornings. Stuart Kovacs, our producer extraordinaire, was knocking it out of the park. Continues to do so. And Peyton Lodge over there, our board operator. By the way, Peyton, my cousin's daughter is going to TCU. I think she leaves there in like a week. That's where you went. Any advice sending your kid to TCU?
2: Yeah, on Saturday nights, go check out the Stockyards, baby. Let's go.
0: Okay, that's pretty sweet. All right.
2: And the school aspect of it, school's pretty good, too.
0: Okay, there he is, Peyton Lodge. You guys... plenty of stuff to get to. Appreciate everybody for tuning into Westwood One Sports and, you know, baseball trade deadline. I want to get back to, you know, the quarterbacks in the AFC and the NFC. We'll do that more, too, coming up in other shows. And we're going to have a lot of fun on this thing. I'm Johnny Ballgame.

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11: 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So important. 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I'm Dr. Sanjay Gupta. 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

0: 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Is this the first time you've ever listened to the new Westwood One Sports Network? 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Appreciate you with us. From 1984 to 1993, the best quarterback draft class of all time is 1983. And starting with Dan Marino in 1984 to Tony Eason, to John Elway, to John Elway, to John Elway, to Jim Kelly, Jim Kelly, Jim Kelly, Jim Kelly. A quarterback from the class of 83 went to the Super Bowl in the AFC. Yes, Tony Eason got 2-1 also. The only outlier, and it was a good team, was Boomer Esiason. Won the league MVP in 88. Icky Woods, I think, got Rookie of the Year. James Brooks was terrific. Eddie Brown, Tony McGee, David Fulcher, Tim Crumry was a badass. That was a close Super Bowl, too. Like, that was a really good team. But all the other great quarterbacks in the AFC, Hall of Famers, how about the great Warren Moon? Nobody threw a prettier pass than Warren Moon. You know, the aforementioned, the Boomer Esiason. But nope, the Super Bowl window doesn't stay open very long, especially when you get caught in that type of era. That's a decade. Elway 3, Kelly 4, Eason Marino 1. And it's like, okay, well, where Warren Moon, by the time that decade's over, like, what am I supposed to do now? I'm too old. That was my window, too. Is that how we're going to look like? Is that how we're going to look back at Drake May last year? Like, there was an opening. There's a gleam, man. There's a gleam. There's an opening. Matt Patrick Mahomes left it open, and I'll even throw Burrow in there, too. Neither of those dudes made the playoffs, and those dudes beat every single other quarterback in the AFC except themselves. Right? And Mahomes is back. And I think Burrow is back, too. Not that he wasn't there last year, but yeah, he wasn't. You had Flacco playing. I think Burrow's back, too. I mean, Joe Burrow in the playoffs is 3-1 versus Mahomes, Allen, and the Ravens. Patrick Mahomes is 4-0 against Josh Allen, 1-0 against Lamar, and 1-1 against Burrow. Josh Allen, in the last 6 years, and they're in the playoffs every year, of course, he's a league MVP, he's a Hall of Famer. God, he needs to get Buffalo to a Super Bowl, doesn't he? But look at Josh Allen's exits. Mahomes, Mahomes, Burrow, Mahomes, Mahomes, Bo Nix. You don't think Bill's Mafia is like, damn it, both those guys weren't in the tournament last year, and we didn't, and Drake May? Lamar Jackson, who I love, multiple league MVP winner, but does he really even deserve to be in this conversation with a 3-5 playoff record? You want to know who Lamar beat in the playoffs, quarterback-wise? He beat Ryan Tannehill. Lamar beat C.J. Stroud, and Lamar beat Russell Wilson with the Steelers. Those are Lamar's wins. So I don't even know where he is in this conversation with the AFC quarterback window. Unless Lamar's going to be one of those that's going to start now winning big playoff games, because he hasn't. The door, the window, whatever, doesn't stay open that long. And that's why I can't wait. Just the story that the AFC quarterbacking situation is going to tell this year? I mean, does Mahomes say, give me my damn belt back? I never should have lost it anyway. Is this finally, I mean, it feels like Josh Allen. It'd be almost like this weird John Elway 1997, this one's for John type of thing, even though Elway was 0-3 before that. Josh Allen's never been there. He can't beat Mahomes, and he can't beat Burrow in playoff games. Or, hell, sorry, Denver fan, Bo Nix. And is Denver Bronco fan going to look back on that and say, damn it, really? Like, that would have been the year that we go to the Super Bowl, and now Mahomes is back healthy, if that's the case. Josh Allen, if he has another MVP quality year, Joe Burrow, my MVP winner this year, I think he's going to throw 50 teeters or 5,000 yards or maybe even both. Those guys aren't going anywhere. Lamar, new system, new coach, fresh, you know, fresh eyes, fresh ears. And then, you know, Josh Allen, like I said, MVP level. That's just the AFC. And there's other guys, too, like say, whoa, what about us over here? Yeah, Justin Herbert, I don't know what to say to you. Yeah, I know. I don't know where you fit in. They're in the playoffs every year, too. I think the Chargers will probably make the playoffs this year because that's what Jim Harbaugh does. He makes the playoffs with every team every year he coaches just about. If he gets the seventh seed or whatever, he's going to make the playoffs. So it's going to be interesting to see. I can't wait to see what Mahomes is back, right? I don't know why it would be anything less, and I'll get into the salary cap stuff. By the way, Mahomes is taking way less of the Chiefs cap this year, which I know should please Chiefs fans. Think about this. 10 teams are paying more of their salary cap to their quarterback than the Chiefs are paying for Mahomes. 10. Patrick Mahomes has number 11 on baseline cap percentage hit for his team. He's 11th in the NFL. The Green Bay Packers give Jordan Love more money than in their cap than the Chiefs give Mahomes. And I'll get to this later, but this is exactly why Tampa Bay is pushing back on this thing. Guys, Baker this year is the sixth highest paid quarterback in the league. This year, he's taken 13% of the cap. No team has won a Super Bowl with a quarterback taking that high of a percentage except Mahomes and Brady, the two best quarterbacks since the year 2000, certainly. That's it. And so what, Baker wants, wait, he wants more? He wants a higher percentage? That we're having a hard time winning wild card games with this. We need more good players. And that's the trouble you get in. And look at all the teams looking at quarterbacks over there with rookie deals. Denver. They still got what? 3 more years of Mahomes rookie year? Rookie deal? I'm sorry, Knicks rookie deal. That's terrific for them. New England with Drake May, same thing. They're going to have more good players than a lot of these AFC teams. Baker, that's another story. We'll get to the NFC a little bit later and where he factors in. Oh, Dak Prescott and everybody. Stuart Kovacs, Josh Allen going to start a Super Bowl for the Bills. Is this going to happen? Put money on it. Just yes or no.
1: I'll say yes. It's not a guarantee, though. That's the scary part. But I'll say yes, he does.
0: Yeah. I mean, I don't know if Buffalo's going to have a better roster than they've had. I mean, Josh Allen, just FYI, gentlemen, the Bills are paying him 15% of their cap this year. Only Justin Herbert and Matthew Stafford are taking a higher percentage of their team's cap than Josh Allen. And of course he's worth it. I'm not saying he's not. If you have a Josh Allen, this is how you have to do business in the NFL. You put it all into the quarterback, and then you have to work around it. And it's damn hard to do. That's why you see more teams outside of the Brady Mahomes win Super Bowls with quarterbacks not making a catastrophic percentage. I mean, if Josh Allen wins the Super Bowl this year, good for him. Good for Buffalo. I'd love to see Buffalo win a Super Bowl. I ain't got no problem with Buffalo. That'd be sweet. Give it to him. But is the coach really better, Joe Brady? I mean, I hope you didn't just hire Josh Allen's buddy. I hope that usually doesn't work. I hope it's not ice cream for breakfast. It probably won't be. Buffalo seems like a solid outfit. They're right in the mix. I don't want to trash the Bills, but you're paying. Yeah, that's what you have to do when you have Josh Allen. You got to give him all that money. Good. Build around him. I don't know, though, because I'm running out of time with Josh Allen, and I'm running out of time with Lamar, who, by the way, doesn't take a ton. He's 12th on what Lamar's cap percentage is for his team. He's 12th in the league. And that's not how much money he's making. It's just how much of the cap are they putting into him percentage-wise. Last year, in case you're scoring at home, the Seahawks, they paid Sam Darnold, Stuart Kovacs, 5% of their cap. I think it was the third lowest ever. And the first time the Seahawks won a Super Bowl, Russell Wilson costed, get this, 0.6% of their cap. Not even a percent for Russ. Those are John Schneider's two Super Bowls. He's won at paying his quarterback 0.6% and paying his quarterback 5%. That's the best way to do it. And I think that's what Tampa Bay is seeing and thinking here. Like, you know, the teams that pour all that money into the one position, if it's not Mahomes, it's not Brady, even if it's Josh Allen, if it happens, it'll be the first time. The highest percentage we've ever seen, guys, it was 2022. That's the Chiefs' Super Bowl victory where Patrick Mahomes made 17% of their cap. They still won it. Now Mahomes this year, like I said, he's down to 10.6, meaning they have more money to spend. And they realized that. And I'm not telling quarterbacks to take less money. Hell no. But you're seeing that feels like a better way to do this than try to get the big-time quarterback like Dak Prescott. I mean, the Cowboys aren't good enough at scouting or drafting to be able to build a roster around a quarterback who makes more money on his team. I mean, Dak's like third in the league in quarterback percentage. He's like right there with Josh Allen. I mean, I'd pay it for Josh Allen, but I don't want to pay that for Dak. And I don't want to pay it for Baker either. And I don't know what it means. Well, then you're going to be really, really bad. Will I? I don't know. I mean, I'm looking at teams right now. All these teams have a quarterback on a rookie deal. And Stuart Kovacs, you tell me what they all have in common. The Bears, the Patriots, the Broncos, the Texans, and the Panthers. Those five teams, Stuart Kovacs, all have quarterbacks still on rookie deals. What do they all have in common, Stuski?
1: They all made the playoffs last year.
0: Ah, he's good, man. All
1: right.
0: Oh, conference production there. Yeah, they all made the playoffs last year. And I get it, they all won't this year, but good luck telling those teams they won't. Yeah, go tell D'Amico Ryans, oh, your time's done. What? Been the playoffs three straight years. Bo Nix has made the playoffs every year of his short career. Drake May was in a Super Bowl 2 years ago. I didn't even throw in Washington and Jaden Daniels. Rookie deal. Those teams right there, you guys, will have or should have better rosters, more good players than the Chargers, the Cowboys, the Bills, the Bucks, the Browns, the Lions, the Packers, you know, the Ravens. Oh, those teams should have better players because they're not paying 15% of their money on their quarterback. They're playing 2% of their money on their quarterback. Patrick Mahomes in the Chiefs, when Patrick Mahomes won his first Super Bowl 2019, he took up 2% of the cap. That team was, and that's why that team was so freaking good. And it's taken a step back, and we'll see if they figure it out or not. I mean, that doesn't always work. You know, I'll go back to the team I referenced before, the team that I followed my whole life, the Seattle Seahawks. They went from Russell Wilson being the greatest bargain Super Bowl winning quarterback of all time, 0.6% of their cap. They went from that to making Russell Wilson the highest paid quarterback in the NFL. I believe 2019, he was the highest paid quarterback in the league. And the Seahawks, since that contract, when they said, okay, well, we got Russ, I was for it. You're not going to let him walk. But at the same time, you don't get to keep Cliff Avril, Michael Bennett, I mean, a host of those players, because you got to pay Russ. And since that, the Seahawks never got out of the divisional round again. When they had to shift and say, okay, we're in the quarterback business, we got to makeshift the rest of the roster. Remember how bad their offensive lines were? Because they had to pay all those superstar defensive players and their quarterback. And they said, okay, you got to have a makeshift O-line, Tom Cable. You're getting scraps and you have to make it work. And they couldn't, of course. So that's the other side of it if it doesn't work. We've seen it. Remember when the Ravens won the Super Bowl in 2012? It was Flacco's last year of his rookie deal. What'd they do? They paid him. They had to. They never got back. The Ravens made how many playoff appearances on Flacco's new deal? One. One time. And they had multiple losing seasons when Flacco got the Megaplex deal. It's not good business paying great for good. Like Stuart Kovacs, I mean, would you say, I'll just go here. Is Baker Mayfield a great quarterback in the NFL? Is Baker Mayfield a great NFL quarterback? I love him. Might be my favorite quarterback in the league. Is he great?
1: No. He's not great. Not great. He's not a top five quarterback. He's not that good. No.
0: Baker Mayfield, who I love, has led the league in one major statistical category in his career. Interceptions. That's it. Okay? Oh, womp, womp, womp. And I love the guy. And Tampa Bay did not like, you know, how the contract negotiations went. You know, they didn't like what he said and whatnot. And I love pissed off Baker. It's going to be so fun this year. And Baker, go to another team. If a team wants to pay Baker Mayfield 15% of his cap, then have fun. I mean, that's what the Chargers are doing with Justin Herbert. And I think Tampa Bay's saying, man, if you have Baker Mayfield as your quarterback, he can't be a top five paid guy. He's not good enough to make up the difference. And that's okay. Sam Darnold knows that. And he's perfectly okay with it. A lot of good quarterbacks on rookie deals, guys. Those classes popped, man. I mean, Caleb Williams, Jaden Daniels, Bo Nix, Drake May. What? Like, all on rookie deals. That's scary. For teams with veteran quarterbacks like the Dallas Cowboys, the Tampa Bay Buccaneers, the Detroit Lions, the Bengals, the Bills, the Chiefs, all those big money quarterback paying teams, the Rams. I mean, I didn't even really mention this, but no one is spending more money of its cap to the quarterback than the Rams. Matthew Stafford, 16.6. Only Mahomes has won a Super Bowl making more of his team's cap than that. And I'm not saying this is going to hurt the Rams either. But just saying, you don't, I mean, I don't know what you're going to pay Aaron Donald. Probably not much. But that's how it goes in the league. And this isn't baseball. The Dodgers, no, they can't just do all this, which I love. You have to make it work. It's got to fit like a puzzle. So if you're going to say we are in the franchise quarterback business, okay, you got to figure out how to stay really good at other positions with less resources. 310-840-4910. What you got? 310-840-4910. Is there a Buccaneer fan out there? Like, are you full, ready, willing, and able? Yes, pay Baker, and we're going to do that. The Bucs are going to be one of those teams. Baker's not asking for less, guys. And he's already the sixth highest paid quarterback this year. He's not asking for less. He wants to be, you know, he's a back-to-back Pro Bowl player. He is. He's terrific. He's really good. But for me, he's more like a Sam Darnold than a Patrick Mahomes. Like, if you put Baker on a roster like the Seahawks, it'd be freaking awesome. But Baker isn't allowing that to happen because he's taking Mahomes' money. And don't even get me started on Dak, Cowboy fan. Maybe we get to you later. I'm Johnny Ballgame. It's Westwood One Sports. 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
14: Across the country right now, at this very moment, there are probably arguments taking place about who's doing more of the housework, the homework, the shuttling of kids from this activity to that. It's true. By and large, women do more of this than men. But doesn't have to be that way. And if you and your spouse can level that playing field, it's going to make both of you and your kids happier. Psychologist Yelena Kecmanovich says, this might be how you get there. As hard as it might be at first, try to think of your partner like a teammate, not an adversary. Learn how to do some of the chores your partner does to get a better understanding of how much effort something takes. And finally, take the time to acknowledge what the other person is doing. And every now and then, even express your appreciation. That'll go a long way. I'm Dr. Sanjay Gupta, helping you live a better life.
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16: That's where Never Give Up comes from. I wasn't Brock. I wasn't Roman. I wasn't Dwayne. 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
1: Hard Knocks on Tuesday, boys. Seattle Seahawks World Champion Hard Knocks HBO. Obviously, I'm pretty excited for that one. I always watch Hard Knocks. I've seen every single episode going back to the 2001 Baltimore Ravens. I don't even think my partners here were born yet, barely. Elvis Gerback, remember the Ravens? They didn't keep Trent Dilfer. They brought in Elvis Gerback, and he retired after that year. It's kind of interesting. Not here nor there. 310-840-4910. Where are you at? Getting in on this thing with the NFL. We'll get back to some baseball. But it's Mick and it's Mac. Mick Mac. Mick and Mac. I think going on, certainly in the NFC, it's Sean McVay and it's Mike MacDonald. Same division. Looks like a heavyweight title fight every time these two teams play. I don't know how John Schneider did it. But he went and found some janitor, you know, working out defensive plays in the hallway of MIT. This is like Goodwill Hunting, dude. And Sean McVay, kind of the same thing, too. These two coaches, for me, why they're the best two teams in the league, and their rosters are terrific, too. But to me, it's about the scheme. Like I asked you guys, your favorite NFL team. Does your head coach, does he win with better players or does he win with a scheme? And either are fine. You don't need a scheme if you have great players. Pete Carroll didn't have a scheme. He had great players. Chuck Knoll, hell, Terry Bradshaw called plays for him. He had players. Sometimes the greats, you have both. Look at the 80s Niners. You know, it was the West Coast, plus you had great players, certainly with the Patriots defense and Thomas Edward Patrick Brady Jr., you get it. But the Rams and the Seahawks, that's what I like, and that's why I think they're staying power. Mick and Mac. By the way, they're both, like, still in their 30s. Guys, are these the two coaches for this next era, do you think? Or are you not sold yet on Mike MacDonald and the defensive system he's built? I mean, I don't want to say he's transforming modern defensive football because it's not that complex. It's an illusion of complex. And I've talked to coaches and I've spent some time nerding out and studying this defense. Because on most snaps, there's what, 7 players right on the line of scrimmage. And it looks like it's going to be an all-out zero blitz on every play if you watch Seahawks games. And then at the snap, 4 players rush while 4 others drop back. And what Mike MacDonald does so well is schemes where you don't know which 4 are back, you don't know which 4 are coming up, and it's really hard on quarterbacks. Google Kirk Cousins talking about the Seahawks defense. It's insane. Someone as smart as Kirk Cousins saying, my mind was blown. And that's kind of what they do. And you're going to see, like, the Ravens, Jesse Minter, same system. Jesse Minter and Mike MacDonald were on the same staff for 7 years, just nerding out, building this defense. I mean, this defense dictates the offense. The quarterback knows someone's coming. But typically he's got, what, less than 2 seconds to figure out who it is before he gets hit. And sometimes, because they have really good players, because they didn't put a ton into their quarterback, sometimes he gets hit before the 2 seconds. And that's why you saw a total annihilation, certainly in the Super Bowl, against any team but the Rams. I swear, Sean McVay's the only one that's impervious to Mike MacDonald's defensive powers, because Sean McVay, his crossing routes, his system, his same formations over and over again, keeping the defense. That's what McVay's so good at. He gets defenses to think for a half a second. Wait, I think they're doing this. No, wait, they're doing that. And that half a second is all he needs. Sean McVay, he plays mind games with linebackers. I told Stu this. I made this bet a month ago. The NFC West wins the Super Bowl. I hit this bet last year, and I think I'm going to hit it again. I mean, unless there's massive injuries. Guys, do you see another team in the NFC handling that type of party with what McVay's doing and what McDonald is doing? Like, if you're another team, it's like, damn, I got to face the Rams offense. Then I got to face the Seahawks defense. Imagine being the Niners. You got four games against that, man. That's brutal. And they're really good, the Niners. They beat those teams because Shanahan's right up there. Just he doesn't have what the other two have, and that's a Lombardi trophy. Instant. 310-840-4910. Calls. How about Israel in the ATL? Huge listener, huge supporter of the show, and a music producer as well. Israel, what you got for us?
2: Johnny, ball game. I would let's just like to start off by saying, man, once again, you're killing it. Now, as I was just telling Peyton, man, I really appreciate every time, man, Mr. Ponzo called in, you played the song. I appreciate that. He's a good friend. And he's actually the first person to call me, reach out. It's my birthday as of midnight tonight, right?
1: Happy birthday.
2: Mr. Ponzo's the first person to call me. Yeah.
1: Gosh, I wish we had some type of prize for him. Peyton, Stu, do we have any giveaways? We got like a gift card to whatever, you know, burger and whatever? No? All right. Sorry, Israel.
3: You want to go to an Israel?
1: Happy birthday, though.
2: Hey, no, thank you. But to your point that you just made, Barry Switzer also did not have a system. He had Jimmy Johnson's players, and even Mike Irvin talked about it. He came in and said, we're going to do whatever y'all do, use the same terminology and everything. And back with the Cam Newton championship with Auburn, who I hate, from Georgia, but Gus Malzahn, the offensive coordinator with the system, Gene Chizik, I believe he had come from one of those Mac schools. He did not have a system either. And you hit it on the head as far as you talk about with the quarterbacks, because you could give Sam Darnold $33 million, but if you give him that extra $27 million, I mean, that's a $12 million tackle. That's an $8 million receiver. And that's a couple of three players. I mean, that's...
1: Right?
2: And I like Baker. I think he's good, but you're right. Like, Dak, on his best day, I'm going to give him credit. I don't like the Cowboys, but I'm going to give him credit. On his best days, he's maybe like the eighth best quarterback. But you can't give the eighth best quarterback $60 million. You can't pay anybody more than Patrick Mahomes. You cannot pay any person more than Patrick Mahomes. Period.
1: Well said, Israel. Thanks for the call. First off, yeah, Jimmy Johnson is a great example. Jimmy didn't win with scheme. Jimmy might have been the greatest talent evaluator in the history of football. Jimmy Johnson, for all I care. That Cowboys team, I believe it's still the youngest team to ever win a Super Bowl. Look what he did in Miami, too, in college, not NFL. But yeah, Jimmy won with better players than you. It wasn't about the Cowboys scheme. No, they gave the ball to Emmett and hit the playmaker on play action. Easy peasy. Cowboy fan, you know that. Cowboy fan, you know this. You won those Super Bowls. Why? Because you had better players, dude. It wasn't that you had the best quarterback, although you did in most cases there, too. No, you had the best offensive line in the era. The great Wall of Dallas. You make the trade for Charles Haley. Dude, you're able to sign Dion. You had better players. Cowboy fan, that's been your problem. You don't anymore. And I love Dak, and I feel sorry for Dak. Not that he makes all that money, good for him, but that they expect him. They ask that of Dak. They're asking him to do a Mahomes. He's not that good. That's too big an ask, man. That's a big ass, just like I like him. You can't do that. The best way to do it, the last two Super Bowls, guys, and in my opinion, when you talk about Howie Roseman and John Schneider, you're talking about two of the best GMs in the league, maybe the best two. But, I mean, I've said this. Sam Darnold, 5% of the team's cap last year. 2 years ago when the Birds won the Super Bowl, Jalen Hurts, 5% of the team's cap. That Eagles team was loaded with players just like the Seahawks were last year. They had great players everywhere, and they still have them. You guys will see that on Hard Knocks. Like, get the most good players. I know it sounds simple. It's not, especially when you're not in the market for a lot of those guys unless you mega hit on your draft picks, and that's really hard to do. Which, by the way, Howie Roseman and John Schneider do better than anybody, too. I mean, how many mid-round picks have you seen go to Pro Bowls for the Eagles or the Seahawks over the years? A lot. And when they're at their best, it's when the quarterback's on the rookie deal. That really is, or at least has been, in my studies here, the sweet spot. Unless you got Mahomes or Brady, and then, dude, who cares? You can build around those guys. But you're asking too much to put that on Dak or a Baker. Like, you know this instantly. You know, is Patrick Mahomes a great quarterback? Duh, yes. Of course I have two pairs of gloves on. We're in the Rockies. Of course. But if I say that about Dak, outside of the Jones family and some cowboy homers, no. Probably not going to say instantly, oh yeah, Dak Prescott is great. How can you say that when he has the worst playoff winning percentage in the history of NFL quarterbacks, minimum 5 playoff starts? Why? Dak might be good enough to get you there, and we've seen terrific cowboy regular seasons. 13 wins, the 2 seed a few years ago. Awesome. Then you get in the playoffs, playing good teams with other good players. Didn't they lose to the Packers with Jordan Love? Probably still. Yeah. On his rookie deal. The Packers roster was probably better. And the Cowboys just, I get there's a choking element and whatnot too. I love Dak Prescott, but man, can he be in a different salary market? No. It's hard to win that way. 310-840-4910, Johnny Ball Game on Westwood One. Download the Westwood One app.
0: Baseball's trade deadline is tomorrow. Who will be on the move? We're on top of the trades and what they mean on Westwood One Sports.
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10: As a parent, when you send your kid off to school in the morning, you know that they're going to be learning, they're going to be spending time with their friends. But a new study out of UCSF found adolescents are spending an average of 70 minutes of their school day on their phones. Now, some kids will say they need their phones to help with schoolwork, but this study found that they were spending the vast majority of their screen time on TikTok, Instagram, and Snapchat. Not really apps that you're going to be turning to for homework help. Now, the study's lead author said, don't blame kids for using their phones at school. Teach them how to resist them. Focus on what they'd get by putting them aside rather than what you're taking away. Explain how phones could hurt their academic performance, and also remind them of this. Nothing takes the place of real face-to-face friendships. I'm Dr. Sanjay Gupta, helping you live a better life.
11: 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That's why we're giving 5 winners $1,000 to spend on any of your back-to-school needs. 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
1: Thoughts with those in the Pacific Northwest, inland Northwest, specifically the city and the community and the area and the region of Spokane. Those fires are nasty. And I live in Boise, Idaho. My other job is PM Drive on KTIK in Boise. And I wake up in the morning and it smells like a campfire outside. And a lot of those are coming from Canada, Spokane. It's messy up there. So thoughts with you guys, and hope you guys, everybody's going to be okay.

0: trophy.
1: It's definitely not Arch Manning. Arch Manning didn't even have a top 10 SEC completion percentage last year, guys. 61%. You cannot win the Heisman if he's anywhere close to last year's numbers. 3,100 yards? It's not enough. I don't know if Arch's stats are going to go through the roof. Everything else will be awesome. And if Texas is undefeated, which is a tough ask, then Arch is going to be right there. For me, though, I think Dante Moore makes the most sense. He's coming back. Obviously, he would have been a top five pick athletically. Guys, Oregon has like a guaranteed five first round picks. They're saying, Dan Lynn, this is the most talented, gifted roster in Oregon Duck history, and that is saying something. I mean, they got a roster over $40 million, guys. I'd go probably Dante Moore, Stu, although you know how it is. It's probably certainly a guy that you haven't even mentioned.
2: Yeah, that's how always how works.
1: Always how it is, man.
2: Always. That's the amazing thing.
1: Who would you go with? Who'd you go with on that?
2: I would probably go with, I hate to agree with you, but I'd probably go with Dante Moore. Only because I think Sayan and Smith are going to split it for Ohio State. I think they're going to kind of take votes away from each other. I think Mensah is interesting for Miami. If they go undefeated, if they beat Notre Dame, win the ACC, he was really impressive the last couple of years before transferring to Miami. So we'll see if that translates. But yeah, I think Dante Moore is the safest bet. Yeah, I agree with that.
1: Okay. What else you got, Stu?
2: All right. Speaking of high expectations, like Arch has, Dak Prescott is another one. And, of course, the Cowboys are always there. And Dak Prescott this week, he kind of called out his offense, giving it a nickname, G-O-T-I, and it stands for the greatest offense there is. So he's already putting pressure on the rest of his teammates. What are you realistically expecting from the Dallas Cowboys this year?
1: I'm under on the Cowboys, to be honest, because I think the Giants will be significantly better. I think the Commanders need to be significantly better or Quinn's gone. And I don't think the Eagles are falling too far off from the tree. That's kind of a jammed division. I don't know if there's any great teams. Maybe Philly, but we'll see. They're just kind of messy. But the Cowboys need to completely rework that defense, and I think they have, but they gave up over 500 points last year. I don't think there's a team that's maybe even made the playoffs that's given up 500 points in a season. I'd have to look that up. So if they do fix that, you have to like the offense, right? I love their receivers. I love their tight end. I really like their running back, and I really like Dak. I do. I best offense ever, though? No. That's probably the greatest show on turf for the 2013 Denver Broncos, the year Peyton Manning, or the 2007 Patriots when Moss had all those years, or take a Montana offense in 89 or 90. Hell no, man. It's not going to be close to that. I don't even think it'll be the best offense in Cowboys history, Stu, but good for Dak saying it. Dak's got to figure this out, man. He's 33 this year. Just turned 33 a couple days ago. Happy birthday, Dak. The career's going quick. And, I mean, he led the league last year in throwing all over the place. But I don't know if that's the recipe, guys. But as fantasy owners, I love Dak for that. And I like the two receivers, I like the tight end, and I like the running back. All those fantasy plays, guys, I really like the Cowboys in that respect this year.
2: Yeah, they're definitely going to be fun. It's going to be interesting to see how that division plays out, because obviously you're going to have the Commanders looking to bounce back from a disappointing year last year. And then you have the Giants with Harbaugh. I don't know if people think they're going to win the division, but at least you have the coach and the quarterback that they believe in in Jackson Dart, in terms of a young quarterback. So it's a great division.
1: I like the Giants roster, too. Mm. I do. I think they have a lot of good players. I mean, they were able to ship off Dexter Lawrence, and I still like their roster. Their pass rush, I mean, Spider-Man might be the best pass rusher up there in the whole damn league right now, and

0: I think Harbaugh is going to, I don't think this is going to be a 2-year, 3-year deal for John Harbaugh. Guys, we see it every year in the league. It pops instantly. And what is popping for the Giants? Can they win 8 games this year? I think maybe they can. And if they do, then they're going to beat some of these other teams. And one of those teams might be, how about them Cowboys? Interesting division in the NFC East this year. And throw in the Commanders, too. Like, where's the recovery there? Let's go. Nice stuff. 2 for 2 with Stu. I said a couple weeks ago, you know, I'm doing my research, trying to spend 10 minutes a day on every team. That's what I was trying to do today. Just study every team for 10 minutes, man. And I said that the Cardinals were the worst team in the league. They're not. There's worse, man. There's worse. It's not Arizona. Arizona might have the worst record because of their schedule. It's murderer's row. They play the AFC West and, of course, the NFC West. But they're not the worst roster in the league right now. So we'll get to that a little bit later, too. And the Scoobal talk, good for baseball, bad for baseball. Kind of surprised so far in the show. Feels like everybody's kind of okay with it. Good stuff for baseball. 310-840-4910. Get in on this. He's Stuart Kovacs producing. He's Peyton Lodge, son of Roger, running the board. Johnny Ballgame.
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20: I read this interesting story the other day, which was written by a colleague of mine, about why so-called, quote, admin nights are the new book club for busy adults. Now, I learned this is a term coined by journalist Chris Collin, who wrote about this life hack in the Wall Street Journal. An admin night is when people come together for a night, a fun night, while holding one another accountable to an assignment. The ones usually considered back burner tasks, the ones that you've been putting off. The person you choose to do an admin night with matters a lot because that's your accountability partner. That's what one person told us. People love the social aspect because it can bring these boring tasks to light, make them feel more fun, and where you go matters as well. You need to have enough space and hopefully not too many distractions. And again, don't forget to leave some time for fun. I'm Dr. Sanjay Gupta, helping you live a better life.
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1: I was waiting for you to get to this one, Peyton Lodge, our beautiful board operator. By the way, he is not single, ladies. He's been with the same girl since high school, I think. Dang it! So, anywho, Peyton Lodge, we'll get to you in a second. Stuart Kovacs producing good stuff on 2 for 2 with Stu, and we'll take your calls. 310-840-4910. Your boy, Johnny Ballgame. We got calls? Let's take them. Starting in Boston. God, that's a good sports town. Tim in Boston. You're first up. Johnny Ballgame, what you got? Tim, come on, man. All right, Tim's not there in Boston. Let's go, you guys. You're faking the funk on a nasty dunk. Come on, Dave in Maryland. Let's check in with Maryland. Dave, I need you to bring this, man. What you got, Dave?
2: What is it?
1: Yep, you're on, Dave. Gosh. What are these guys doing, Lodge?
3: Wow. Hey, he sounds like he's kind of in the background there.
1: Are they telling you they want to come on, Lodgy?
3: Allegedly.
1: What are we doing? Hey, Carl in Westfield, Massachusetts. Are you on the line, Carl in Westfield, Mass? Come on.
4: Let me tell you something, brother Johnny Ballgame. I've had it. I'm sick of it. I'm through with these political pundits and professional opinions of which the sport Pope Carl, the best field in Westfield, will shut their pie hole and say for the first time ever in the history of Major League Baseball, 1, 2, 3, 4, a new coach, our coach is new staff, one of four coaches to come back from 14 under to 9 over. Oh, geez, it's never happened except 4 other times. And hold on now, let's add this up, this little hot streak you said we're on. After we smacked down the world champs at home to sweep Zilla, the 8th series win, 15-1 on the road, and a 10-day period where we had 14 runs in 10 games, under 2 RA, the lowest ERA ever in the history of our league, and the most wild and offensive attack in July ever. Even Ted Williams' team wasn't as good. I'd have to say, this is a heck of a hard streak. I call more the volcanic inferno. Woo!
1: Why the hell can't they win at Fenway?
4: You know, I tell you why. It's the same reason. I've said this a million times. He who has the least distractions is the most focused. So, Johnny Ballgame, when you go home, the wife, the kids, the running around, the diapers, the lawyer, the leeches, the lechers, you have focus on the road in a hotel room and no distractions. It makes sense. And honestly, you got 15-1 on the road. This is nuts. I mean, you guys got to be surprised. Even I am. I'm a sports folk. I'm in Salvo.
1: Good stuff, man. Thanks for the call there. Boston Red Sox, you sweep the Dodgers, feel stinking good about yourself, right? I mean, that's a flex for a fan base. And the and the Red Sox are going to be in the mix. Yay for baseball, right? I mean, baseball's going to have a hell of a year and then disappear, right? God, it seriously is. This is shaping up to be a kick-ass postseason. I think so. I mean, we got a ways to go, but it's shaping up that way. 310-840-4910. Tim in Boston is apparently back. Let's bring him back. Tim, Boston, you got a lot of making up to do here, Tim.
5: Yeah. Jim, it's Johnny, it's Jim. Sorry. Anyway, you're right on point with the quarterback being paid. I mean, think about it. Mahomes was on a rookie deal. They built that team, and eventually they had to pay people. And what did they do? They stayed off a little bit. Same with Brady. Through the years, Belichick, the Patriots were always at the bottom of the cap when it came to spending, if you look at the numbers. They talk about it all the time on the local stations. And, you know, those teams like the Rams, I mean, they're paying to win. They're not going to be able to keep that, but they got good players, so that's why they're good. And then Seattle, like you said, they're young. They're not paying the quarterback. Those are the two options that you have. And if you don't have that, look at the kid up in Buffalo, right? He can't. They got nothing to put around him. As soon as he is, they got nothing to put around him.
1: Well said.
5: I just I'm just right on board with you with what you're saying. I mean, it can't be done. I mean, Bradshaw had a great team around him. You know, Montana was sort of scheme, and they had good players. You know, if you look at it, the way you're looking at it, it's so true. Every team that usually considers themselves a championship has one of the two.
1: No question. You either have Brady, Mahomes, and those teams, thanks for the call, had good rosters too. They did because they draft well, they signed free agents well, they did business well. They're smart. But I mean, you look at the last 2 years, Mahomes on this new megaplex deal, they haven't got there. And I'm not saying that they won't be back. Mahomes is taking less this year. He's not even in the top 10 in baseline cap percentage for his team. That's, if you're a Chiefs fan, that's wonderful news. You laugh at the fact that the Lions are paying more in their cap to Goff than you are to Mahomes. Advantage you. Because you got more money to spend on everybody else. And you guys, everybody else is like bigger than the quarterback. It is. And I asked Stu this earlier. Baker Mayfield is closer to Sam Darnold than he is Patrick Mahomes. So if I'm Tampa, I want Baker Mayfield's deal to be closer to Sam Darnold's than Patrick Mahomes. And I don't think I'm asking for a hell of a lot there. Like, Baker's the perfect quarterback, too, if he was on the team with an exceptional roster. He'd kick ass. He could go to Super Bowls. He could. But if you're going to pay Baker Mayfield the same percentage that the Cowboys are paying Dak, I think Tampa Bay is going to be in the same boat with the Cowboys. All right, who's next? We got Slappy Swami David in Boston. David, you're back up, or David, you're up in Boston. What's up?
6: Okay, I'm going to call him about the luxury tax in baseball. The Dodgers have been a repeat offender, and they're like double what the limit is. So I think they ought to be banned from the playoffs because they know what they're doing, and they're spending twice as much as other teams can spend, you know, according to the rules. And they get in the way with it. They're buying World Series. I think it's worse than the Black Sox scandal.
1: Yeah. Well, they also have a really good farm system. They sign the right free agents. They're playing.
6: They're supposed, as well as taking 60% or over and a 60% penalty, they're supposed to also lose minor league players.
1: Yep. You know, they're paying all that. Punishment. Yeah, they're paying all those extras. They are able to afford all of this based on the money they're bringing in. Thanks for the call. And you can't just, you're trying to get moral on us. Like, you just shouldn't do it because it's just not fair. Like, the Dodgers don't care. They like the fact that they've won two straight World Series. They like the fact that they just traded for a dude who's won back-to-back Cy Young Awards. Any team in the league could have offered more than the Dodgers offered Detroit. However, you're renting him if you're any other team. And you're not going to give what the Dodgers gave for a rental. You're not going to do it. So don't listen to a Dodger person say, well, hey, we're renting him too. No, you're not. You're going to sign him. You would have signed him anyway. In my opinion, if Skubal would have went to, say, the Rays, they trade a bunch of prospects for him. They have a kick-ass record. The Rays are worried about the Sox and the Yankees. They're like, we're going to win a damn World Series. We're going to get Skubal to Tampa. He wouldn't stay. He would have been a Dodger next year. And that's why I think the Dodgers knew, or they are aware, that there's not going to be a next year. So the Dodgers are saying, who cares? We want to win this one now. And I think intelligently, by the rules, I know it sucks. They got way more chips than everybody else at the poker game. It sucks. You got to hope they get a run of bad cards, I guess, injuries. I get you. Let's get to Chicago. Raphael in Chicago, welcome to the show as always, Raphael. What you got for us tonight, buddy?
7: Yeah, there's this one team that I've been that's been very underlooked this NFL offseason that I think could definitely make a really good playoff run, and that is the New Orleans Saints. I mean, they have such good talent. They have a great quarterback, Tyler Shuck. We have a great wide receiver, Calvin, what's his name? They have Cam Jordan. They got a really good, Alvin Kamara. And this team, with an easy schedule, I mean, they do have to play the NFC North. Not easy. They might go through some hell there. But, I mean, their division, I mean, Bucks, they're crumbling. Panthers had a really weird year. And then the Falcons, well, they haven't been to the playoffs in years, and they're not looking good at all. This could be their year, and dare I say, maybe even make a playoff run. I mean, a Super Bowl run.
1: Dang, guys. There's Raphael. Thank you for the call. Raphael, I think the Saints are going to win the division, too. I think Kellen Moore is an excellent coach coming. Guys, do you know that Tyler Shuck last year was 5-4 as the starter? What? They found him in the second round. We all know the history with the injuries and the transfers. He was like a 25-year-old rookie. Kellen, I was destroying Kellen for passing on Jackson Dart, because they did that same draft. And they took Tyler Shuck in the second round. He went 5-4 last year when Rattler couldn't win a game. They bring in Travis Etienne to go along with Kamara. That looks really nice. It does. Chris Olave's an all-pro. Jordan Tyson is a first-rounder. Both receivers, first-round picks. They love the tight end, Juwan Johnson. Noah Fant, their second tight end. What about their offensive line, you ask? Well, both their tackles are first-round picks, 2024 and 2025. Their right guard's a first-round pick. Their center is a second-round pick. And their left guard's a free agent they signed from Buffalo. That's a professional offensive line, a well-invested offensive line. And you know why they have all these solid, you know, all these good players, why they can just bring in Travis Etienne when they really don't need him, why they can bring in Caden Ellis from Atlanta, who's a good player, why they can, you know, wait, what did he say? They can re-sign some of their best players ever, Cam Jordan. Why? Well, dude, Tyler Shuck is why. Because they hit on a quarterback in the second round. I think it looks like that. It does. And I think Kellen Moore is going to figure this out. I think he almost did at the end of the year. I think it was safe to say the last month of the season, last year, the Saints were the best team in the division. I think that's fair. They were. They were 5-4 when they handed the keys to Shuck. That goes way under the radar. People think Shuck got his ass kicked last year. He didn't. And if you're wondering, well, what's he cost against the cap? Stu, how do you like these apples? The Saints are paying Tyler Shuck 0.8% of their salary cap, not even 1% of the cap. And by the way, they have two more years of only paying Tyler Shuck 1% of their cap. That, my friends, is what you do and what you have when you hit on a quarterback outside of the first round. The disparity in contracts is bananas. Tyler Shuck will make 0.8% this year, 0.9% in 2027, and oh no, he'll make 1% of the team's cap in 2028. So you're going to get a lot of good players, two first-round receivers, two first-round tackles, experienced running backs, first-round ETN. I got a quick story. So I'm doing a radio show 10, 12 years ago, right? And I try to get a stud guest on the show. and I'm texting back and forth with him, and he never texts me back. So I'm like, ah. I end up going to a Zach Brown Band concert that night and just getting annihilated, just hammered drunk. And I left my phone in my backyard, and it just waterlogged, and I had to get a new phone, and I lost most of my numbers. 2 days later, I get a text saying, hey, John, ball game. Sorry I didn't get back to you. I can come on the show this week. And I didn't know who it was because it was a random number. So I'm like, oh, dude, I got to do this. I don't even know who it is. So I got to say, new phone, who dis, right? I say that in maybe a more political way. Sorry, I lost my phone. I need this and this. So basically I said, I don't know who this is. Who is this? And I gave that person on the other end a get out of my life free card, right? He never had to text me back. He never has to come on my stupid radio shows again. He doesn't have to do any of that. I'm dead to him. But he texted me right back. You know who it was? Stu?
8: Kellen Moore?
1: Kellen Moore. God, you're good. It was Kellen Moore. It was Kellen Moore. And you want to talk just a down-to-earth, nice guy? I was doing a radio show in La Grande, Oregon. Look it up. And I was able to get Kellen Moore on the show when he was the offensive coordinator of the Dallas Cowboys. He came on my stupid little show where there were probably 75 people listening in a tiny little town in Oregon. I luckily met him and his family, or his brother, Kirby. And I met them because I lived in Boise, and they're just, Kellen's a god in Boise. Anyway, a good guy. And I never forgot that story. He could have just ditched me so easily. And he texted back, Kellen Moore. I was like, damn, man, I felt like such a schmuck. So I've rooted for him. And I'm not saying anything I don't think that any of you disagree with on his path. The OC in Philly winning that Super Bowl. What he did with Tyler Shuck in a few months. And not only that, but dude, even if they miss on him, who cares? He's 1% of their cap. Go get another one. And I don't think they missed on him. They didn't marry Tyler Shuck. They're just going out with him. They don't have to put a ring on that. They didn't walk down the aisle like the Cowboys did. The Cowboys looked at Dak Prescott. Jerry Jones said, for better or worse, you are our guy. For better or worse. Saints aren't saying that with Tyler Shuck. Dude, you're 0.8% of our cap this year. If you suck, we'll find somebody else. And I don't think he sucks. Watch out for the Saints, guys. They are going to have tons of money to spend. And they might still have some dead cap money. I'm sure they do. If you wanted me to get really nerdy with the salary, they do. Like, they have $36 million this year dead cap on Derek stinking Carr. Gross. That's $36 million they can't spend anywhere else. They just have to freeze it because Derek Carr. Dead money kills teams. And that's why I have a new worst team in the league, man. And I don't know, dude. I hate getting hyperbolic. Actually, I love getting hyperbolic. But I think this might be one of the worst teams on paper I've ever seen going into a season. And it's not the Saints. You hit on a quarterback in round two? Oh, dude. 310-840-4910. Let's get to Detroit. Jerry in Detroit. Jerry, Scooble, he's gone. Oh, Jerry, what are you thinking?
9: I've been the one person in Detroit that was trying to keep him. I was trying to say, do anything. $38 million we gave Valdez. $38 million Hutch is making. $53 million Cade and Goff are making. This guy's the number one athlete in Detroit. We had 2 months left in the season. Don't give him away for prospects. He should have got 1, 2, and 3. This guy, 2 Cy Young Awards. We had a chance to win the World Series. We had a chance to win the World Series this year. Our hitting is finally coming around. We're the third best run differential in the American League. We just picked up Valencia. He's hitting great. We brought Clark. We brought Max Clark up. He's doing great. McGonigal, Dingler, Baez is hitting good.
1: Hey, Jerry.
9: Yeah.
1: How old are you? How old are you, dude?
9: I'm 74.
1: I'm sorry, Jerry, that I'm imagining you probably saw Al Kaline play, for crying out loud. But
9: I went to the last four games of the World Series in 68 in St. Louis and Detroit.
1: It was a hell of a series. Yeah, Bob Gibson, Denny McClain. Yeah, I'll go down that road with you too. But, I'm sorry, Jerry, that you now live in a baseball climate where you have a back-to-back Cy Young winner in his prime, and you're not allowed, you can't keep him. And it sucks that we experienced, Jerry, it's tough, bro.
9: No, we needed to sign him or keep him. These two more months of this season, we still have a chance. We're on a roll. We're 2-0 out of a playoff spot. The Cardinals beat us in 2006.
1: Sure.
9: They had like a 3 games over .500. They were a wild card. We're red hot right now. We had the best starting pitching in baseball. Skubal, Melton, Montero, Mize. All we needed was a reliever, you know, and we also have Valdez and Flaherty. Flaherty should be in the bullpen. We just need to pick up a reliever. We have the best team in baseball, and they threw the towel in. And all these people here are trying to convince me that they did the right thing. He didn't want to be here. But so what? He was still ours. Why did we let him go? It's so sad. It's like my brother died again.
1: Thanks. I'm sorry to hear that, Jerry, that you lost your brother. Thank you for the call. And of course, you have to think you're going to be in the playoffs this year if you're a Tiger fan with Skubal. You were in the playoffs the last 2 years with Skubal when he won the Cy Young in both years. Like, yeah, it just sucks, in my opinion, that that's where we are now. Like, you can be in Detroit. That's a big market. And you can have a back-to-back Cy Young winner in his prime, and you don't get to keep him anymore. And we all hear this analogy because it's true. You know, Patrick Mahomes would never be able to do this in Kansas City if this was another sport. He'd have to leave. And that's the beautiful part of the NFL. Peyton Manning was the biggest star in the league, and he was in Indiana. And nobody cared. It didn't matter the city he was in. Not at all. And it doesn't matter the city that Mahomes is in. Doesn't. Or the city that Sam Darnold is in. It doesn't matter in that league. You can be, and I remember LaDainian Tomlinson was his biggest star in the league because of fantasy football. Greatest fantasy player ever. He was in San Diego. Market's so small, they don't even have a team anymore. Dare I say Brett Favre, Aaron Rodgers, Green Bay. You really think the Packers would have had Aaron Rodgers all those years? No, he wouldn't have been able to stay there. It would have been bad business for him. And that's not going to happen. That's baseball. It's college football now, too. Only college football is worse because you don't even have contracts there. Every single year, you're a free agent. It's preposterous. It's the dumbest thing ever. But we're loving it. We love it. Do we? Do we? I know we watch, and we will. I will. More than most of us. But God, it's tough. 310-840-4910. I'm Johnny Ballgame. Sunday nights on Westwood 1 into Monday morning, the worst team in the NFL. And my God, is this really the worst team on paper I have ever seen going into an NFL season? And what? I'm ready. Ball game. Westwood 1. Download the app.
0: Go! The Hall of Fame game is Thursday. 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
1: Probably watched 10 hours of NFL Network this weekend on that welcome back to camp stuff. Stuart Kovacs, were you watching any of that stuff? You geek out on that, seeing, you know, certain, you know, people set up at training camp, getting interviews and whatnot?
2: Absolutely. I had NFL Network on a ton this weekend, for sure.
1: I love it. Yes, great stuff. Here. Hard Knocks. Hard Knocks starts on Tuesday. That's going to be fun, too. And every training camp in session. Who's a team, like... There are teams as sports fans, like when we were growing up, they were really good, or at least they really mattered. They were flagship. They were a big deal. They counted. And then they just go away. And in some cases, like they like never come back, you know? This team is that for me, based on when I grew up, when I started watching, and when I basically, you know, devoted the rest of my life to my personal Lord and Savior, the National Football League. When I made that commitment, like, this team was legit. They always were. Peyton Lodge, board operator, son of Roger Lodge, former host of Blind Date. Peyton, do you have that team growing up? Because you and me are totally different age groups. Who was that squad? Any sport for you?
3: Oh, man, I don't know. It's kind of a tough one, but growing up, I didn't really think of any dominating teams besides I really don't have many, but you know what I will say, I know I always go back to All Reliable here, but my Angels, man, they used to be actually pretty decent, and now they're just the worst team, like god awful every single
1: season.
3: And the fact that they're just never a part of a run in August, here we are at the end of July and August, even by the end of June this year, I knew it was over.
1: So
3: I
1: mean, in a bad division too.
3: Yeah, in a bad division, and where a 500 team could make the playoffs right now in the AL West. Yeah. So that's why it's so awful this season to see how open it really is in the American League West, and the fact that there's no chance in them making the postseason now in the first week of August, it really stinks.
1: Gosh, that's a really good example, Peyton. Terrific. He's right. The Angels, they won their series in 2002, but they mattered after that. They had Mike Trout, still do, but he was winning MVPs or finishing second every single year for like a half a decade. And then they matter enough to get Shohei interested to come there. And they factored in, I know they haven't made the playoffs since a long time ago, and I think they got their ass swept by Boston. I think that's the only playoff series Trout's ever played in. That's a good one. The Angels don't even count anymore. It's like, oh, Mike Trout, I don't even care anymore, which is sad. Like, they don't even exist at this school. Good one. Stuart, do you have one?
2: Yeah, I think as someone who grew up in the mid to late 90s, I think the Chicago Bulls, obviously with Michael Jordan, they were on top of the world. And then as soon as Jordan left, you know, they were pretty much one of the worst teams in the NBA. Then it came back a little bit with the Derrick Rose teams. They had some nice little teams there, but never really any substantial success.
1: They had the youngest league MVP in the history of the NBA, and that includes guys like Magic Johnson, Larry Bird, young guys winning MVPs. Derrick Rose, the youngest league MVP winner. I think maybe it's been broken. Wemby, I don't know if it's been broken since, but that was in like whenever Derrick Rose came in, he was the youngest MVP winner ever. And that's just thing that was a tough deal. But you're right. The Bulls didn't really matter before Jordan, and they certainly haven't really mattered after Jordan. But my God. And I grew up 80s, 90s. The Bulls were the number one pro franchise in the country. You could go to any town in any middle school, and it didn't matter what NBA city you were in, Portland, Oregon. There were more people were wearing Bulls Jordan gear than Clyde Drexler, Terry Porter, Kevin Duckworth, Buck Williams, No Mercy Kersey gear. Like, they just were. And that was the power of the Bulls. Good one. For me, Miami Dolphins, man. I loved when Miami mattered and when they were hot and sexy, and Dan Marino had that glow, the tan, that perma Florida tan, the sweat coming off on a Sunday night in Joe Robbie Stadium with Clayton and Duper going, John Offerdahl, Lewis Oliver, the Richmond Webb, Don Shula. Like, even though they weren't winning Super Bowls, they mattered. They were a big deal. Like, you knew, and this is a true franchise quarterback. It didn't matter what the Dolphins' record was in that era. If Marino had a good game, they're probably going to win. It was one of those deals. So they mattered, even though they weren't still winning Super Bowls. Hell, they didn't win a Super Bowl since 1973. But they went to a few, and they were flagship. When I first started watching the NFL in, like, the early, mid-'80s, the Dolphins were as big as they came, man. Cool uniforms, a badass quarterback with a quick release. It's just like Miami is this town, this city, it just feels like it's the right place for the golden quarterback. And they had it for like 20 years, and it was so long ago. Like, a lot of people listening to this show never even saw Daniel, Constantine, Marino play a live game. And I don't expect you to. His last game, he got his ass kicked by the Jags in 99. It's been that long. And it just feels like the Dolphins are the perfect fit for the badass quarterback. Like if Mahomes would have ended up going there, or they would have just not taken Tua and maybe waited a couple of picks and got, that's not Josh Allen's draft. It's the next one. Anyway. They certainly could have got somebody better than Tua, whoever that was. But they just missed in coaches and eras. And they don't count. Like, I would love to see Miami, and I think we might. Look at the Dolphins this year. Might be the worst team on paper I've ever seen going into an NFL season. So bad. And they're just strapped. It's dead money that they can't spend. It's bad moves, bad contracts, bad trades that have just caught up with them to the point where their team this year is a complete and total disaster. I'll give you an example. The Dolphins' highest paid player is Zach Seiler, on the seventh round defensive tackle from Ferris State. They went there. He makes $11 million. Highest paid Miami Dolphin this year. How about this? The Cowboys have 8 players making more than that. 8. Most teams have 5 or 6 players making double-digit millions. I mean, the Cowboys have 8, and their highest-paid player makes $43 million, and then $27 million, and then $21 million, and then $19 million, and then $17 million. Those are the 5 highest-paid Cowboys. The highest paid Dolphin makes $11 million. And he's a seventh round D tackle from Ferris State. You should have pressed the button again, Lodgy. But yeah. Too little too late. Love you, though. The Dolphins' second highest paid player? He makes $7 million. $7 million. The Miami Dolphins have 1 player on their roster, a seventh round D tackle from Ferris State. Really, Lodgy? He must be. What did Happy Gilmore say to his caddy? Where were you on that one, dipstick? Love ya.
4: Something like that.
1: But The Dolphins have one player making over $10 million. Like, this is like the Oakland or Athletics in baseball trying to compete with the Haves. That's their roster. And you ask, well, why the hell don't they spend money? Well, I'll tell you. Right now, the Dolphins only have $16 million left under the cap. That's nothing. They're like 20th in the league in cap space. So then you ask, well, where the hell is their money? What's going on? How about this? They have a $55 million dead cap hit on Tua. That's $55 million that the Dolphins can't use on anybody else. It's frozen. It's dead because of the ridiculous contract they gave Tua. Again, now I mean, this is why Tampa Bay's looking. You don't just want to give all the money to the quarterback. If they're not what you pay them to be, you are screwed. So $55 million in dead money, that's just Tua. How about $28 million in dead money on Tyreek Hill? How about $23 million in dead cap money on Jaylen Waddle, who they traded to Denver? They have the, when you trade a player, you absorb the dead money. How about $20 million in dead money on Jalen Ramsey? That's Tua, Tyreek, Waddle and Ramsey, a total of $120 million that the Dolphins have tied up into four players. So that's why their roster is stinky McGillicuddy. They can't spend any money. They just have to eat this season, man. And by the way, I mean, just for kicks and gigs, how about $12 million in dead cap on Minka? $10 million in dead cap on Bradley Chubb? $11 million on Taron Armstead? Like, just the poor moves and then having to trade in. Guys, I loved it when the Dolphins were slick and hot. And like I said, the tan of Marino throwing to Mark Clayton, scoring 18 teeters in 1984. Still the best quarterbacking season ever. For Marino to have 5,000 yards and 48 teeters in a league that wasn't catered to the passing game yet. That was a running league then. Insane. Like, the Dolphins were kick-ass, man. They haven't done jack in like decades now. And I'm hoping that this gross operation we're seeing this year will give them the first pick. And please, can they hit on it? Like, imagine this. If somehow, some way, the Dolphins would have ended up with Joe Burrow instead of the Bengals, guys, they'd be really good right now, in my opinion. I mean, Tyreek Hill would have hit. Jaylen Waddle would have been awesome with Burrow. They missed on the quarterback big time. And it's their own fault. They didn't say no to go test the market. Go test. See what you can get. And if we lose you, okay, fine. It's okay with us. But they got 50. That's like almost as bad as what the Cardinals are paying Kyler Murray and what Denver had to pay 2 years with Russell Wilson dead money. 2 years. And the Dolphins, like, $120 million on four dudes that aren't even on the team anymore. Anyway, is Tyreek Hill even in the league anymore? No. But that's the worst team in the league, guys. They have the worst roster, and it's not their fault, but it is, right? They just have way less to spend than everybody else. So you're, again, the highest paid Dolphin, Zach Seiler, a seventh rounder from Ferris State. You did it. All right. 310-840-4910. Who wants to get in on this? Trevor in Dallas. You're up, brother. Trevor in Dallas, go for it. You're live with Johnny Ballgame.
4: Johnny, what's going on, man? Been listening to you. I'm waiting for a nice burger here at In-N-Out. And I just got to chop in, being a Cowboys fan, like, it's just, man, I'm 34 years old, and it's just, you know, you want to talk about a fall off and just a dynasty, America's team, this and that, which we just haven't done anything, man, my whole lifetime. And I get the stories from mom and dad and, oh man, you know, this and that. And you know, they went to the last Super Bowl, and it's just like, will we ever? I think maybe there is a curse. And if Jerry Jones passes, maybe there's a curse that we have going on right now with that guy. I don't know what it's going to take, but every time though, we still get fired up, and it's happened to me right now. I can smell football season, and I'm thinking, damn it, this is going to be our year. I've heard talks of getting Max Crosby. Like, that's got me fired up. We got the pieces in place. You talk about money we're spending. We're spending like some money. We have the talent in place, but we don't look like we have the DNA of a championship team. And it's just like, how long is this drought going to be, man? It's painful. You know, I could go on and on. It's just like, man, we're cooking. My mom's making, you know, big feasts for every game. We lose, she gets all pissed off. Like, it's terrible, man. I don't know what we're going to do.
1: It's tough.
4: And I just wanted to express that from all Cowboys fans out there. You know what I'm talking about, man. It's just like, when will we be back?
1: You know, I'll talk about this at the top of the hour, too. Thank you. Great call. Just imagine this. What other team in sports would, say, hire a general manager in 1994, still have that GM, and never even went to a Super Bowl, let alone a conference championship game? What GM would keep his gig that long? No one would. But the Cowboys... Jerry Jones has been the GM since 1994, when he fired a guy that just won him two Super Bowls. That's the problem, in my opinion. Great owner. Crappy GM. And I'm not a believer in Shoddy either. I don't think that's the coach. Man, you missed it too. All you youngins, the triplets were so badass. Jimmy was so cool. And I know the Landry folks listening there, too. They were bitching, too. The flex defense. Cowboys were awesome. How about them? And, yeah, you got a whole generation of Cowboy fans.

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0: problem paying the quarterback. You want to have a franchise guy. You want to be able to say, because of him, we can win every week, so we're going to put the pieces around him, even though we don't have as much money in our wallet because we spend most of it on him. That works in this league. We've seen it. It doesn't work as often, but it works. If you're going to pay the quarterback better make up the difference, because you're not going to have the roster. Russell Wilson couldn't do it. Joe Flacco couldn't do it. Those are just two examples of quarterbacks winning Super Bowls on rookie deals, and they got to flip it, and then all of a sudden we got to pay the quarterback. And then you're S-O-L, just like this segment almost is. There's only five quarterbacks in the NFL making more money than Baker this year. That this year. And he wants the extension. Let's get after it. Huge next hour.
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18: 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If you're not a caffeine drinker, even just taking small sips of water throughout your meeting could be enough to keep you awake. 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I'm Dr. Sanjay Gupta, helping you live a better life.
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0: football season. All 32 teams camp. Hell, we got a game in 3 days, even though it's the worst thing ever. We'll all rush home. We watch 20 minutes of it and then remind ourselves how crappy the Hall of Fame game is. But, and this is a big Sir Mix-a-Lot, baby got backsized butt, just how I like it. We don't care. It's the NFL, it's football season, and we're all over the place tonight having a blast. Johnny Ballgame into the morning, and if you're going to pay the quarterback, he better make up the difference. And one thing I wanted to throw in to this equation, because it's massive, it's the coach, too. The NFL, the coach, is more important than any other pro league, at least that I follow. The schemes, what's going on, what goes into it, the moving parts, the personnel. My gosh, man. So, yeah, when you have Patrick Mahomes making the money he's making and the percentage of the cap that he's been taking, this year it's way lower. Good for the Chiefs on that. Mahomes is 11th in the NFL in percentage of cap he's taking among quarterbacks. 11th. That's great. If you're a Chiefs fan, you think you're going to get a few better players because of that, and you probably will. But Andy Reid. I mean, I saw Andy Reid went to the playoffs Super Bowl with Donovan McNabb, who was terrific in his era. But he also went to the to playoff games with Jeff Garcia, with Michael Vick, with Alex Smith. He was good with those guys. Obviously, you give him a Mahomes, and then you get a dynasty. That's where the coaching comes into it. Matthew Stafford, gosh, he's money. Love him. He couldn't win a playoff game. He was 0-3 in the playoffs with the Lions. He goes to the Rams, year one, Super Bowl. Last year was probably a muffed punt away from getting back to the Super Bowl. That's how close that NFC Championship was. Well, he's got McVay. That's what Matthew Stafford ended up with. And that makes a massive difference. You know, Sam Darnold won a Super Bowl because he's got some defensive scientist walking through the hallways of MIT solving frickin' football problems on the chalkboard. They nailed that coach, Mike McDonald. I don't have a problem paying the quarterback. I just have a problem paying the quarterback who can't make up the difference. That's where the Cowboy guy, Trevor in Dallas. You know, the Cowboys paid Dak more than Mahomes. We all know. He makes more than Mahomes. He's making, more than Josh Allen this year. Yes, Dak does. So they're paying him to make up the difference. Bless his heart. That's a tough ask. What? I mean, you try taking Mike McCarthy and now Brian Schottenheimer to face a Kyle Shanahan, a Sean McVay, a Mike McDonald in the playoffs. Dude, you're bringing a butter knife to a machete fight. In my opinion, coaching matters. And you may even have the quarterback. I mean, hell, if you traded Matt Stafford for Dak straight up, I would probably think that Dak with the Rams is probably going to be more successful than Stafford with the Cowboys. Maybe not. You know, Stafford's a league MVP winner. Maybe that's an interesting comp. But if you give Dak the best coach in the league, he would not have the worst playoff winning percentage, minimum 5 starts, any quarterback has in the history of the league. Because that's what's happened. He gets to the playoffs. They've had great regular seasons in Dallas. Dak's had multiple years where he's won 12, 13 games. And it never computes in the playoffs because you run into, like, Kyle Shanahan. And you got Mike McCarthy. It's not just paying the quarterback. You got to have the coach, too. And that's why I'm circling the Buffalo Bills and Josh Allen, who I love. And I would love to see them do the whole Super Bowl thing. That'd be great. Just for America, man. Get the Bills back in a Super Bowl. Yes. But that's a ton of money they pay. And I don't know if Joe Brady is going to make the difference or make up like a Sean McVay or an Andy Reid or a Mike McDonald do. We don't know. If he doesn't, then I don't think Josh Allen's getting to a Super Bowl. Maybe ever. I expect Mahomes to be back. And I like all these teams in the AFC that aren't paying quarterback money. Denver, New England, rookie quarterback deals. There's some teams in the AFC, and of course, guys like, or teams like the Chargers always show up. Pittsburgh, and I love the Bengals this year. Joe Burrow's my MVP winner. I think he gets either 5,000 yards passing or 50 teeters. Huge on Burrow this year. All right, phone calls. Let's go to Pittsburgh. What's up? Here we go. David, you're on the line. Welcome to Westwood One. You got Johnny Ballgame. David, what's up?
1: Hey, what's up, Johnny? Hey, I'm just talking about the Steelers, man. I don't know why. I don't know why they get back to these retired quarterbacks, man. What, you know what? I know Will Howard and Aller ain't the greatest, man. They got to put somebody in there. I mean, they can't carry four quarterbacks. They're talking about, the local sportscasts are talking about they might carry four quarterbacks. Like, you got to be kidding me. I don't know.
0: Yeah.
1: I mean,
0: I know.
1: They couldn't win whenever we had some of the best players in the league. We had Roethlisberger, Le'Veon Bell, AB, Troy. I mean, I don't know. I hope they have a good season this year, but man, they gotta get some young guys in there in that quarterback position. See what they got, I think.
0: Thanks for the call. Yeah, the Steelers are interesting because, you know, the last few years they'll get to the playoffs, but they have no business being there. You know, kind of like the NFC South champion a few years there. Just like, what are they doing here? Oh yeah, they won that division. But I'll be on the good side of this, okay? Let's be on the good side, David, in Pittsburgh. Here's what I do like. DK Metcalf and Michael Pittman Jr. is a tremendous receiver duo if everything works. Those are tough covers, man. Big, physical receivers, okay? I like both of them. Darnell Washington, you want to talk big physical, there's a tight end for you there. Now, Aaron Rodgers, I don't know how much you can turn back the clock, but if you imagine Aaron Rodgers with those guys in his prime, you know, the running game, Jaylen Warren, and they brought in Rico Dowdle, I mean, maybe defensively they better be on point. Joey Porter Jr., Jalen Ramsey, few guys there, obviously. Hayward, Watt, you need him to be healthy. Feels like if TJ Watt's healthy, they're just good. But no, I don't know what the Steelers are going to be in 2 or 3 years. No way. I don't know. It'll be interesting. Can you, where do you get Baker Mayfield next year? But then you're going to give Baker what Tampa is not. And then you're going to be playing the same game that, you know, even Buffalo is playing. And they have Josh Allen. Buffalo can play this game because they have Josh Allen. They can say, okay, we'll give Josh Allen 14.4% of our cap this year because he's Josh Allen. I would too. But we got to hit on the guys around him, and we certainly got to hit on this new coach. Pittsburgh, I don't know where I'm going with that. It feels like it's kind of a one last, you know, fun day, Sunday in the sun with Aaron Rodgers and Mike McCarthy, who I don't even know how their relationship ended. Now it seems like everything's cool. Sure. And yeah, four quarterbacks on the roster, and I don't like any of them. Mason Rudolph, Biff Tannen, make like a tree and get out of here. Will Howard and Drew Aller. Like, I really don't like any of those guys. Now, luckily, there's some quarterbacks coming. Dante Moore. Arch, are you too good with Aaron Rodgers to get one of those players too? That's a tough spot to be in. And Steeler fan, you know this because you've been in this spot the last 6 years. Like, okay, we might make the playoffs, but you know when you get there, it's almost like you don't even want kickoff to start. You know, sometimes when your team plays in a game and you just know, so you're just like, I don't even want the kickoff to happen. This is just going to make me in a bad mood and I'm going to be pissed and I don't even want this game to start. Like, I would imagine, like, that's kind of how it is. 310-840-4910. I'm Johnny Ballgame. Great stuff as always, you guys. You pay the quarterback, you better hope the quarterback can make up the difference. I haven't mentioned this all morning, but this is just painful. Like, Cleveland Brown fan. I don't know if you know this. You probably do, but I don't know anybody else. Maybe they don't or do. But Deshaun Watson, who I don't even know if he's going to start. He's the fifth highest paid quarterback in the league this year, and they're giving him 13% of their cap. He might not even start. Like, that's where the Browns are. Like, gosh. You guys, we see this more often than not. I use the Tua. I use Russell in Denver. I use the Deshaun Watson deal. Gross. How about Nick Foles in Jacksonville? How about Case Keenum in Denver? Dude, these things don't work. And you're paying these quarterbacks, good quarterbacks, great money. Don't pay good, great. Don't. You want to try to pay great, good. And there's not a lot of teams that can get away with it, especially when you go Caleb Williams, Jaden Daniels, Drake May, Bo Nix, Stroud, Bryce Young, Tyler Shuck, Jackson Dart. I mean, all those dudes are on rookie contracts for a few more years. If their GMs are good, they'll have good players around them because they'll just have money to spend. Whereas these teams, the Chargers, Cowboys, Bills, Browns, Tampa, I don't think so. But Tampa would absolutely be in that neighborhood if Baker was to get what he wanted. I mean, Jared Goff, 310-840-4910. Don't pay great for good. I mean, look at all these case studies of the team that's like, wait, we need the franchise quarterback. We got him. All right, we're good. We got our franchise guy. Now let's build everything else. Like, these teams acted like that was what they had to do first and foremost. It has worked. But more often it doesn't. And you look at the teams like the Eagles. You look at teams like the Seahawks. You look at teams like the 49ers with Jimmy G and Brock Purdy before he got paid. Those teams had players, rosters. The LOB Seahawks. How about the old Kaepernick Niners? It was a second round pick. He didn't make anything. No, that little era, well, 3-4 years where the Niners and the Seahawks had the best rosters in the league. Yeah, that's not a serious conundrum here. They weren't paying any money to their quarterback. And they were still getting Pro Bowl quarterback play. Yeah, I know. It's impossible, right? It probably is. Teams are doing it. I'm not saying everybody can just figure it out. They don't. It's hard. Why we all love the NFL, man. Haga laga. I'm Johnny Ballgame, Westwood One Sports. Download the Westwood One Sports app.
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10: Back in 2019, I made a documentary for HBO called One Nation Under Stress. And what was true then is still true now. Money and financial problems are consistently ranked as the number one cause of stress in the United States. And a brand new study out of the Mayo Clinic found that worrying about money may age the heart even faster than traditional risk factors. Unlike an acute stressor, such as a short-term work deadline or a brief illness, financial strain is often chronic and ongoing. And because money affects so many aspects of daily life, financial stress can be difficult to escape. Even so, financial stress does not mean you're doomed, just means you need to double down on the things you know are good for heart health: diet, exercise, sleep, and of course, not smoking. I'm Dr. Sanjay Gupta, helping you live a better life.
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0: sports night, sports morning, wherever you are, however you're listening. 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Weekdays, Monday mornings, and you're going to hear a lot of the Dodgers are ruining baseball. Are they? That was a question. I don't know. You're one side of the fence on this? Or are you like me, kind of standing on the farting around here? I don't know what side to get on. Are the Dodgers ruining baseball? Tarik Skubal, back-to-back Cy Young winner on a Tigers team that's been to the playoffs back-to-back years in his prime, and they can't keep him in this current climate. They can't afford him. That's how baseball rolls. So are the Dodgers ruining baseball or no? Obviously, they're playing by the rules. No one's saying they aren't. People are just bitching at the rules. That's kind of what it is. I mean, I hear it. Well, they're killing the competitive balance, Johnny. The haves and the have-nots are even further apart now. You're alienating, you know, certain fan bases. You're turning them away. They're caring less about their own team now because the Dodgers are so damn big. They're thinking, they're saying, they're living. Well, what the hell is the point? Apathetic fans in certain markets. I mean, I don't know one, but you're a diehard Miami Marlin fan. I mean, you got your Marlins hat on, you're waking up tomorrow, you're throwing your Gary Sheffield throwback from 1997. You love it. You're a huge Marlins fan. I mean, how do you see yourself next to the Dodgers? You know, it's interesting. So I do understand that. You could even say it devalues the regular season now. Dodgers are going to cruise to 100 wins. How do they not? And this and that. And they even have a really bitchin' farm system. You could easily make the case that the Los Angeles Dodgers are the most well-run franchise in any league in this country. And knowing the system, I mean, it's baseball capitalism, period. They're capitalists. And I know some people say, yeah, good. Reward aggressive ownership. Reward ambition to want to keep building. The Dodgers never say, let's wash our hands. We're good. This is our squad. Let's go. No, they're constantly ambitious, trying to get better players. They're not just trying to buy wins. Also, they're trying to build them. Look at their farm system. They gave Detroit the best deal. Any other team could have said, well, we will give Detroit more. Detroit wasn't committed to sending Skubal to the Dodgers. I know they did him a solid. If you're Skubal, you're on a flight right now thinking, hell yeah, this is going to be sweet. Sure. They didn't have to do that. They would have traded him wherever if they would have got a better deal. But the Dodgers, we all know their system, and if you don't look it up, they're good every year. But the difference is, and it's this, and you could say, oh, you know, we want a super team. We want the villain. The Dodgers are great for baseball, what they're doing. It's forcing everybody to step it up or step it out. 310-840-4910. Where are you? What base use you on with this? Good for baseball, bad for baseball, the Dodgers, this trade. What sticks out to me is this. Because, yeah. The Dodgers gave the best deal. Sure, good for them. The Dodgers have way more chips at the poker table than anybody else, and that's clearly obvious. If you've played poker and you remember being like a big-time chip leader, it's a great position to be in. You can limp into pots. You can bluff easier. You don't have to worry about losing a hand where if you're down on money, dude, you're not going to pay to see the flop unless you got a hand. The Dodgers don't need that. They have so much damn money. Hell, they can buy pots. It's poker. And that's kind of how I relate what they were able to do to get Skubal. They were able to give the best deal because they got the most chips. And the biggest factor, any other team, like say, I'll just say the Seattle Mariners, what the hell? Because if the Mariners would have traded George Kirby and Emerson Hancock to frontline starters for like any team in baseball just about, under contract, if the Mariners would have offered those two pitchers for Skubal, I would imagine the Tigers would have done it. But the Mariners aren't going to do that because Skubal is a rental. You're not going to trade two frontline homegrown starters, although Kirby might be traded today, because the Mariners have the number one pitching prospect in baseball. You want to be blown away from stats? Guys, type in Cade Anderson with a K. My God. I haven't seen minor league stats like that since Steven Strasburg. He's coming up. So Kirby might be expendable. The point is, though, not even the Mariners are dumb enough to trade two starters to rent Skubal. No. And nor was any other team willing to meet or exceed the Dodgers' price to get Skubal. Because you're not going to trade that much value for a rental. And this is where the rub hits also. He's not a rental for the Dodgers. Dude, he's their ace pitcher for the next 4 years is what he is. He's not a rental. Hell, if Detroit would have kept him and just said, we're not going to trade him. We're going to try to win the damn series. We're going to sell more pieces to try to get better. We're going to stack up. And we're going out like this. If they would have done that, Skubal probably signs with the Dodgers in the offseason, although there probably won't be an offseason. But if there was, yeah, Skubal would have found his way to the Dodgers anyway. He is not a rental. I'll be shocked if they don't re-sign him. If they don't, there'll be something wrong with it. Of course they're going to re-sign him. Now that's less pressure on the bump for Ohtani. You bring in guys, he's won the last two AL Cy Youngs. He's in his prime. And even in Detroit, a top 10 market, can't afford him? No, they can't. For real, they cannot. But the Dodgers can. Look at that local TV money. What's a Dodger dog cost now? $20? It might suck that the system doesn't allow Detroit to keep that player. Any other era, right, guys? I mean, that's like, you know, Detroit wouldn't have been able to keep what? Lou Whitaker? Alan Trammell? You know, maybe Jack Morris in his prime? Whatever, you know? I mean, back then, you were able to keep your best couple players. Every team did. No way now? No. And you're just not going to pay a rental price. And the Dodgers didn't. They paid the full price because they're going to re-sign his ass and they're going to throw him on their rotation and he's going to win an NL Cy Young, they're hoping. And it's not the size of the city. I mean, we get that confused too. Detroit's a big town. Hell, the Angels are in Los Angeles. They couldn't keep Shohei. Stayed in the same town. Just went to the different team. Because I guarantee you, the Angels television contract locally there is not what the Dodgers are. What, the Dodgers got Vin Scully? The Angels got Roger Lodge? Is that the difference? That was funny.
1: That was pretty good. Love you, Roger. Yeah, I was searching for something like really good, some kind of good drop, but nah, I couldn't find anything that good.
0: Roger Lodge is Peyton Lodge, our board op. That's his dad. If you remember watching the TV show Blind Date, Roger Lodge was the host of that show, and he does afternoons in Los Angeles on Angels Radio. You know what I mean? Yeah. And they, and you know this, Peyton, you're a big Angels fan in that town. I mean, gosh, you must feel like the Clippers these days. Oh,
2: I like the Clippers too.
0: Yeah, I mean, that's, I don't know which side of the fence you're on. Let's get to Chicago. Actually, let's go to Chicago. Jason, what's up, dude? Jason, you're live on Westwood One Radio. What you got?
3: Hey, what's going on, guys? You know what?
0: Hey, brother.
3: I know the Scooble thing, everybody's talking about, like, him going to the Dodgers. And he, like you said, he's not a rental. He's going to be long-term. But look at what, nobody said nothing when the Cubs went and got Aroldis Chapman. He was a rental. That was a true rental. And after he was done with the 16 series, he went back to the Yankees. I mean, they don't like realize, okay, you know what? There's some people that we're going to get and keep, and there's some people that we're going to keep and get rid of.
0: And it sucks. Like, yeah, there could have been so many teams that would have easily put together a better package than the Dodgers did. Although I like what the Dodgers gave. I really do. It's a couple of prospects there and whatever. I mean, it's the best offer they had. But yeah, other teams can't do that, Jason. Thank you for the call. Other teams can't do that because they can't keep him. Scooble's going to say, yeah, we need like the fattest pitching contract in history. Probably going to be what, Stu? $700 million deferred until 2047, and then it's going to turn into a billion. Oh, whatever the hell they're going to figure. Yeah. I think the full intention, Tarik Skubal is going to be the opening day starter for the Dodgers the next 2, 3, 4 years. And how is that bad for baseball? Because your team no longer has a shot, maybe. Hell, I'm a Mariner fan. Never even been to a World Series. The only team in baseball that hasn't. And I got to watch Cal Raleigh have the greatest catching season potentially ever last year. And now he's hitting .170. Saw that coming. We all got our complaints in baseball, right? I don't know about the Dodgers. 310-840-4910. Stay in Chicago. Tony, you're next up with Johnny Ballgame on Westwood One. Tony, go.
4: Johnny Ballgame, nice to talk to you, sir. You know,
0: thanks, brother.
4: Back in the day, my dad used to get upset with the Yankees and George Steinbrenner. And I told him, you cannot fault an owner who has the resources for putting the best product possible onto the field. And you're absolutely correct about Skubal. He's not a rental for the Dodgers. They're going to pony up the dough to pay him his $40 million or whatever he gets a year. And you're right. You know, they're going to be the front runner for the next foreseeable future in baseball simply because of their pitching staff. Because when you got guys like Ichiro and Yamamoto, you know, there's an argument there for who their number one starter is. So it's just amazing what they do, but you can't begrudge them. They're doing the best thing they can for their team. And I say, what's the big deal? You know, because the most upset people should be the people in Milwaukee because they had actually a better farm system than the Dodgers did, but they decided not to pull the trigger on that because of the fact that he's a rental.
0: Good point. And remember this. Thank you for the call. Milwaukee did pull the trigger on that in 07, 08 when they brought in CC Sabathia on a rental and they lost him the following year to the Yankees. I remember in 1998, this still pisses me off. The Mariners traded Randy Johnson to the Astros where he was brilliant. They got Freddy Garcia, John Halama and Carlos Guillen, and I still remember that trade. It was okay, but I would have rather had the unit. What did Randy do after Houston? They couldn't keep him. He went to Arizona. Oh, and won 4 straight Cy Youngs. 4. Yeah, but he was done. Seattle thought he was done. He's too old. He's done. Get off it. You know how hard it was for me, Stu? Being a Mariner fan growing up, I lost Ken Griffey Jr. I'm sorry. I lost Randy in 98. I lost Junior in 99. And I lost A-Rod in 2000. Consecutive years, man. And I've thought about it my whole life. Those Mariner teams. I mean, they had A-Rod hitting second, Griffey hitting third, Edgar hitting fourth, Tino hitting fifth, Jay Buhner hitting sixth, Randy Johnson pitching. It was like, didn't ever get to a World Series, ever. But good or bad, Dodgers, 310-840-4910. Some good stuff on this. Stuart, you're pro. You're okay with this? I mean, yeah, it's within the rules, no question. Yeah, the rules are stacked in their favor big time. Are they exploiting them? I don't know. It's up to you if you want to say that. They're taking an unfair advantage. They have an advantage. They have a privilege, whatever, that no other team has, so they're only good because of it. I don't know if that's it, man. Like I said, they have good systems. And they have a good farm system. But yeah, it does help when they can just do this and create a super team. I mean, it gives me Kevin Durant joining the 73-9 Warriors vibes. Although Oklahoma City didn't get anything in return. Durant just left and joined that team. Baseball's going to heat up. And Stu, we have never opened this show. This show has existed since January of this year when Westwood One Sports Network was established. We've never opened the show with baseball before, especially when I got 32 NFL training camps, and I just love the NFL more than life itself. This is an NFL show, college football too, but I'm really mad at that. But baseball kind of, and it's not going anywhere. The next show is going to open with this. And the next show is going to open with this. They're going to talk about this all day. Heck, there might even be more trades. I'm sure there will be. Scooble, Dodgers. Dodgers, good for baseball. Dodgers, bad for baseball. Stuart Kovacs.
2: I think overall, they're probably bad for baseball, but I think it's more of the aspect of how they've kind of deferred the money and then that's kind of been a bit of a snowball effect in terms of how they can get some of these guys. But aside from that, in terms of just spending the money, in terms of developing really good prospects and then trading those prospects and getting big pieces, I don't have a problem with that. I just think the deferral of the money is the one thing that I have a problem with, but not the spending of the money. Definitely not.
0: Yes, Stuart, this is why, like, your beloved Yankees, this is why Yankee fan will always love what George Steinbrenner did and what he stood for. He put his money back into the team. I need a right fielder. Gary Sheffield, I don't care what it costs. Bring him over. A-Rod, let's do it. Like, they just, Yankee fan loved that. And Dodgers are doing that, and the deferred money is interesting. Like, should that be something that baseball looks at? Saying, hey, man, we'll give you this up front now. We'll put something on it. But, like, in 30 years, dude, you're going to make $1 billion. And before that, you can just live off your endorsements and all this. I mean, however they work it, maybe that's, be honest, that seems like that's over my head right now. But it's within the rules. They make it work. You're telling me other teams couldn't do that? The Mariners, speaking of them, they did that with Ichiro. Ichiro's got deferred money. Look it up. Is coming in. Like, other teams have done that. It's not unheard of. The Dodgers are just, I mean, they're doing that on steroids. And good for baseball, bad for baseball, it's going to be right down the middle. Stuart says he doesn't like it. It's I don't want to say immoral. You know, I hate using morality with a baseball payroll in trades. But, I mean, it's kind of cheesy, I guess. Is it, you know, taking the team in the video game and trading all the good players to your team and then playing in a season with your super team? We've all done that. Dodgers do it in real life. Fan engagement, viewership, I think are going to be up for this. I think there's something to be said for rewarding aggressive ownership and ambition, and hey, we want to keep getting better. The Dodgers didn't have to do this. They're loaded. They didn't have to. But they said, you know what, how can we get better? And they do it. And yeah, they have an unlimited resource to get it done, but they do it. And they could miss. This could be the Mets. The Mets tried to do this, but they can't find the right players. They blow it. The Dodgers don't. I mean, the Mets are, that's embarrassing, that payroll going into the season and what they're getting out of it. Sorry, Mets fans. They're in last place. I mean, only the Rockies have fewer wins than the Mets in the NL. That's it. You want to know the Rockies' payroll? What the hell? So there is that. You can't say the Mets, right? And I don't know how many deferred payments the Mets have, but they invented that stuff with the Bobby Bonilla deal. Right? Anyway, so I know it's going to go up, but I will say this. For all other teams, and I'm with you, I'm a lonely Seattle Mariner fan. Probably the only Mariner fan even listening right now. Am I going to be all that excited to ever think that my team can beat the Dodgers? No. Like, it does further the separation, but how far was the separation to begin with? We're talking about a guy that goes every fifth day, too. I mean, you catch the right series. Like, if Skubal has to go, say, game one, game four of the opening series, then all of a sudden it ends, and then he can't go till game three of the, you know how it works, of the next series, and maybe you can catch a break where you play the Dodgers for a seven-game series and you only catch Skubal once, maybe twice, like a game three and then a game six or seven, maybe. So, I mean, it's not Kevin Durant joining the Dubs, man. That was ridiculous. But yeah, it's the Dodgers being the Dodgers. That's what it is. I'm Johnny Ballgame. That's at Ballgame underscore KTIK on X, at Johnny Ballgame underscore KTIK on Instagram. We got two for two with Stuart coming up. It's Westwood One. Download the Westwood One sports app.
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1: 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The Scooble.

0: the accident happened. However, the Palo Alto Police Department will not be releasing body cam footage, the 911 call, or the accident report. So what do you think is going on here, ballgame?
1: It's kind of like, I guess I would like to see that, but maybe I don't want to see that body cam footage. And, you know, they can track you were on your phone at this time. So maybe it wasn't. I'm speculating, and I love Kyle Shanahan, and I want everything to be okay here. First off, the poor woman who was in the injury that she did not cause. She's the victim here, and hopefully everything's okay with her in that situation, first and foremost. But, you know, was he on his phone? Maybe so. We're all guilty of this, guys. I know I am. And the same thing could happen. You look down at your phone, you look up, and you're in the other lane, and you're running into somebody. It's like, geez, man, it's a tough deal, and I hope there's nothing criminal coming for Kyle Shanahan here, and it's just a lesson learned, and you know what? Thank the heavens that no one was hurt more so, and the Niners can focus on the season, and Shanahan can, and all will be well. We'll see if there's more on this, Stu. I kind of hope there isn't, but we'll see, right?
0: Yeah, absolutely. To college football, Indiana looking to continue the strong success that they've had under Kirk Cignetti in his couple of years there in Indiana. He was asked how they're going to be handled being the hunted team this year, and Cignetti said, quote, "I bought a bigger gun," end quote. So what do you think of the Hoosiers under Cignetti? Are they here to stay as one of the elite programs?
1: 100%. I mean, they got the payroll. They're going to pay over $40 million from their roster. An Indiana Hoosier fan base stepping up. Like, maybe no other fan base I've ever seen step up in this quick a time. I mean, they're beating Ohio State in football now. And they have the best coach in the country. Now, being the hunted, what are you talking about? I don't get this. Whoever asked the question, like, well, first off, every single roster is like 70% different now. Whoever's being hunted in that Indiana locker room, in many cases, they weren't even in the locker room last year. They don't know. Mendoza's gone. Most of the good players are. And they went and raided other teams to bring in a team like last year. Kind of a hired gun, no pun intended, Kurt Cignetti. And that's kind of what you're doing in college football these days. There's no real targets there. Players don't stay. Coaches, in many cases, don't. So, I guess for the fans, one thing. But no, I mean, what's a bad year for Indiana? 8-4? Which used to be like an impossibly good year for them.
0: It'd be a great year.
1: 9-3. Yeah. Yeah, and I think, like, we're going to see, guys, there's going to be 9-3 teams in the tournament this year. And I still think that's probably the case. And how about this, though? If Kurt Cignetti gets pissed off about the era, keeping up with this and doing all the bullcrap coaches do you think he would ever have an itch for the NFL, Stu?
0: That's a great...
1: I think it'd work.
0: I think he'd work there. Yeah, yeah.
1: I think he'd work there, dude. And sometimes with college football, at least there's more stability in the NFL. But, and this is a big Sir Mix-a-Lot, baby, got backsized, but there is something to be said in college football, having an unlimited payroll, so to speak, and just getting better players than everybody else. You know, in the NFL, you got to draft first-rounders. In Indiana, you just pick them out and pay them. So, great stuff, 2 for 2 with Stu. Johnny Ballgame here. Appreciate you guys every Sunday night into Sunday mornings. Stuart Kovacs, our producer extraordinaire, was knocking it out of the park. Continues to do so. And Peyton Lodge over there, our board operator. By the way, Peyton, my cousin's daughter is going to TCU. I think she leaves there in like a week. That's where you went. Any advice sending your kid to TCU?
2: Yeah, on Saturday nights, go check out the Stockyards, baby. Let's go.
1: Okay. That's pretty sweet. All right.
2: And the school aspect of it, school's pretty good, too.

Okay, there he is, Peyton Lodge. You guys, plenty of stuff to get to. Appreciate everybody for tuning in to Westwood One Sports and, you know, baseball trade deadline. I want to get back to, you know, the quarterbacks in the AFC and the NFC. We'll do that more, too, coming up in other shows. And we're going to have a lot of fun on this thing. I'm Johnny Ballgame.

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1: Are you looking for more in this world? Are you ready for something bigger? Then we are looking for you. The big-hearted, the bold, the messy and the gutsy. The teachers, the growers, the builders. The skilled, the sharers, the change makers. We need you. We are the Peace Corps. In more than 60 countries, we go all in and all out. We are volunteers, partners, communities, working together, living together, bringing our experience, passion, and joy to building a better world together. From tackling climate change in Mexico to keeping kids healthy in Kenya, from sustainable farming in the Philippines to education in Kosovo, we learn more, give more, share freely, and serve boldly. Are you ready to tackle?
0: This is a Westwood One Sports Minute.
2: 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So thanks for that, I guess. I'm Dak Day.
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14: A better life with Dr. Sanjay Gupta.
15: I read this interesting story the other day, which was written by a colleague of mine, about why so-called, quote, admin nights are the new book club for busy adults. Now, I learned this is a term coined by journalist Chris Collin, who wrote about this life hack in the Wall Street Journal. An admin night is when people come together for a night, a fun night, while holding one another accountable to an assignment. The ones usually considered back burner tasks, the ones that you've been putting off. The person you choose to do an admin night with matters a lot, because that's your accountability partner. That's what one person told us. People love the social aspect because it can bring these boring tasks to light make them feel more fun, and where you go matters as well. You need to have enough space and hopefully not too many distractions. And again, don't forget to leave some time for fun. I'm Dr. Sanjay Gupta, helping you live a better life.

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12: A little fog around on your Monday morning otherwise. Warm and humid today. Temperatures approaching the mid-80s here in the Tri-Cities. We'll see those developing scattered rain showers and storms and at times through this afternoon, early this evening. Meanwhile, in the coming days, a little bit higher chance for rain tomorrow and especially on Wednesday with highs in the 80s. From Storm Team Love Weather, I'm meteorologist Jeremy Eisen's office.
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1: 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Jacob Townsend with you on 640 to be XSM and 101.5 to be QTHD2. A lot to get to on this Monday morning as we're going to obviously be talking to Deb Williams at 9:10 as always on a Monday morning from AutoWeek.com. Even though there was no NASCAR Cup Series race over the weekend, we'll still talk to Deb about some of the reports of recent weeks, what's coming up down the stretch of this regular season as they go into the final four races of the regular season before the postseason begins, all that and more there, Deb, at 9:10. Also at 9:30 this morning, Jason Swain of, yes, Josh and Swain, that you hear every day here on the morning, here on the Monster, I should say, from noon to 3, and is now, as it was announced last Thursday, the new lead analyst on the Vol Network for the football coverage, will join us at 9:30 to talk about, obviously, becoming the new lead analyst there for the Vol Network and much more there with Jason. Also, 24 teams in 24 days, sponsored by Irwin Paint and Body Shop, continues this morning. As at 8:45 in hour number 3, we will talk to the head coach of the Johnson County Longhorns heading into his second season as the head coach of the Longhorns. That is Tyler Trussler. That's coming up at 8:45 this morning in hour number 3. So a lot to get to here on this Monday morning, including also a number of other things. And that includes, obviously, the news of over the weekend in college athletics. I was going to say college football, college basketball, but really, it's just college athletics as a whole with the news over the weekend. And that is, obviously, as the news came out on Friday that the injunction in the state of Tennessee had went through for the 13 former basketball players that were looking for an extra year of eligibility because of the new NCAA's rule of 5-5. And those 13 players received that injunction on Friday evening in Nashville. Jalen Washington from Vanderbilt is obviously a notable player in that, but also Jack Browder, the Kingsport native, is a notable player in that as well, as he has received his injunction. And so he is now eligible to play Division I men's basketball this upcoming season. And now is just looking for a new home, as we'll get to that there of Jack and that ruling in a few moments. Also on Friday in the state of Colorado, a judge issued an injunction for college athletes to receive an extra year of eligibility for those players that had fallen under the same parameters to receive a fifth year as players will moving forward. Even those who have expired their eligibility from the high school class of 2022. And with that also being the case over the weekend, that had really caused an uproar, not only in college basketball, but specifically at the moment, as we're now into the month of August, college football. A number of players whose eligibility expired at the end of the 2025 college football season announced, hey, I'm going in the portal. Hey, I want a chance. Hey, I want this. I want that. There was some new guidelines added to that on Sunday. We'll get to what those mean as well. They're coming up as we continue. Also, as we roll along here on this first hour of a Monday, we're going to hopefully have some audio for you coming up later on here in the first hour, and that is from Michael Harpster. Michael, if you are going, hey, that name sounds familiar. He's been a pitcher for ETSU the last few years there for Joe Panucci and the Bucks. And last month was drafted in the MLB draft by the New York Yankees. And at the end of last week, Michael did a sit down with a number of the media here in the area. And so we'll bring back that. Also, Joe Panucci, that coach of the Bucks, was involved in that media gathering as well. So there'll be some audio from both of them included in that. They're coming up later on here in hour number 1. In hour number two, obviously the MLB trade deadline is coming up this evening at 6 p.m. is when the trade deadline is. And obviously the most notable news of the weekend was that on late Saturday night, the Detroit Tigers traded away Tarik Skubal to the Los Angeles Dodgers. Just adding to what is already a loaded lineup and rotation there in L.A. for the Dodgers, the number one team in the National League and the two-time defending World Series champions. Now, as they feel that they're on a direct path to earning a third straight World Series title, it is only going to add to the fuel of what will be a loaded offseason of conversations about a CBA, about a salary cap, and all those things between the owners and the Players Association, and certainly seems like it's maybe putting us on a direct path to a lockout in 2027 in Major League Baseball. We'll get to that. The Braves did make a couple of moves, including one on Saturday evening, as well as one late last night as well, which we'll get to coming up later on this morning as well. So a lot to get to here on a Monday morning, and I'm happy to have you here with us on this Monday as we continue here on The Morning Monster, and taking your phone calls at 423-477-1064, 423-477-1064, toll-free outside the Tri-Cities at 866-333-WXSN. That's 866-333-9976. Happy to be back in studio. Obviously, been a busy few weeks out there on the road for our Morning Monster Media Days. Those have came to an end. 14 shows and all are done and in the books as we were able to go to 12 different high schools in the area. We want to thank all of those schools who had us: Greenville, Daniel Boone, Elizabethan, Cherokee, Volunteer, Tennessee High, West Ridge, Science Hill, Unicoi County, David Crockett, Dobbins Bennett, and Sullivan East over the last few weeks. And we also want to say a big thank you to our friends at Big John's Closeouts and Carville Dodge Jeep Ram in Greenville for hosting our Carter County and Greene County shows on a couple of Fridays there in July, to where we would be able to do a show there for the smaller schools that are in those counties: Cloudland, Hampton, Happy Valley, and Unaka in Carter County, as well as Chucky Doak, North Greene, South Greene, and West Greene in Greene County. So thanks to them. 20 schools involved in 14 different shows over the last few weeks. A great year there for our Morning Monster Media Days, and we certainly appreciate not only those schools, but certainly all of our sponsors as well, and certainly you for tuning in over the last several weeks. And we're not quite done previewing the high school football season. We still got some coaches to go on our 24 teams in 24 days, sponsored by Irwin Paint and Body Shop. And as I said earlier, Tyler Trussell, the head coach of Johnson County, will join us at 8:45 later on this morning to continue 24 teams in 24 days. And I'll go ahead and tell you, tomorrow morning, we're going to be joined by the guy going into his first year as the head coach at Providence Academy, Micah Hughes, will join us at 7:45 on a Tuesday morning to continue 24 teams in 24 days tomorrow as well. So a lot to get to here on a Monday morning and heading into tomorrow as well here on the Morning Monster. But on Friday evening in Nashville, an injunction was granted to those 13 what were graduated and now thought to be former men's and women's college basketball players with some sort of involvement or tie-in to the state of Tennessee. Jalen Washington was the most notable name nationally because he had played at Vanderbilt and is going to certainly be receiving some interest from some notable schools. We'll get to one of those that are coming up later on. And also, obviously, it matters in this area because one of the names involved in that lawsuit was Jack Browder, the Kingsport native, former Dobbins Bennett basketball player, part of a state championship team there for Chris Poor and the Indians, and had played 4 years of college basketball at the Division II level down the road at Carson Newman. And Jack most recently had been playing basketball over in Australia over the last couple of weeks. And so they received that injunction on Friday night to where they are now eligible to play a fifth year of college basketball in the 2026-27 season at the Division I level. Now, all of these players had already put their name into the portal to move forward with their basketball career, just in case if they received this injunction, or if they did not, the injunction that was granted by the judge on Friday has granted them the right that over the next week, beginning today and all the way through next Monday, August 10th, to put their name back into the portal to have the opportunity to go play somewhere else if the school that they had most recently played for does not open up as an opportunity for them this upcoming year. These players will now get a chance to go play college basketball one more year at a Division I school that is obviously open to that possibility with them, as well as also of interest to that player as well. So let's look at Jack Browder for a moment, because we talked about this several weeks ago when this lawsuit was officially filed. And in the lawsuit, Jack wrote, or his lawyers wrote for him, probably be more specific, would be that he wrote, that it was wrote out that he had already received interest when he had put his name into the portal back in the spring, just in case if this could happen for him, that interest had been thrown out there by Tennessee, ETSU, Wofford, Appalachian State, and Boise State. Now, as I told you earlier in July when this first lawsuit was filed, I said, hey, ETSU doesn't have any spots left, okay? ETSU has filled up their 13 scholarships that are allocated and available to them through the Southern Conference. Remember, the house settlement, when teams have opted into the house settlement, that allows them 15 roster spots in men's basketball, is how it should be described. 15 roster spots for men's college basketball. But in the Southern Conference, they have elected, now, I think this is probably something that needs to be adjusted from the Southern Conference, if I may say so myself, and that is this. It needs to be talked about the fact of, because a year ago, you had, let's just use basketball as an example, 11 schools in the league. 9 of the 11 schools opted into the house settlement. The two schools who did not were the two military academies, the Citadel and VMI. And so, with that being the case, those two schools were still going by the old rules of 13 scholarships, and then you can have your walk-ons. But you have 13 scholarships. That's the limit from the NCAA. Well, the House settlement changed that. They now no longer look at scholarships and walk-ons as any different. It's just 15 roster spots. If you want to give some money of a scholarship to a player, good for you. If you don't, fine. Those players are all going to be on the roster. And for those players that do not have a scholarship, they're no longer described as walk-ons. They're called DSAs, designated student athletes, is what they are called. Now, the SoCon had made the decision that with two of their 11 schools not opting into the house settlement a year ago, they were going to have a conference-wide rule, I should say, and that was, hey, we're going to stay at 13. 13 across the board is where we're going to stay at. And so, with that being the case, that had led them to, obviously, now having the problem of, rather than some conferences who are allowing teams to get the 15 numbers, if they can find that number of players that they believe are going to really help their team, it's kind of held up the SoCon to an extent with some of their teams to say, no, 13 scholarship players, those other two spots that you want to use or whatever, those are still going to be walk-ons, for lack of a better term. And so ETSU this offseason had 4 returning players that came in from last year's team: Jordan McCollum, Makai Johnson, Braden Crump, and Maddox Huff. So those are 4 of your 13 spots. They then went out in the transfer portal, or in some sort of transfer way, I should say, because they end up getting one of those 7 transfers from junior college, which does not have to use the portal. But either way, you went out there and got 7 transfers. You got Marcus Marion from Wake Forest. You got B.J. Ward from Southeast Missouri. You got Tyron Mason from UT Arlington. You got Jaden Cooper from South Alabama. You got Trevor Hennig from Weber State. You got Kendall Williams from Wingate, a Division II school, but had previously played at Elon at the Division I level. And then from the junior college ranks from John Logan, you got DeCarl Payne. Those were your 7 transfers. So 7 plus 4, there's 11. That leaves 2 spots. Those last 2 spots were taken by high schoolers. You had Colt Bussey, who had been committed since last fall. And then obviously late in the process of the spring, you added Elton E.J. Smith from, he is a South Carolina native, but committed out of Dynamic Prep in Dallas, where he'd been playing for Jermaine O'Neal. And there are 2 high schoolers That's two high scores plus seven transfer or plus seven transfers, excuse me, and plus four returners. 2 plus 7 is 9 plus 4, 13. There are your 13 scholarships, those 13 players. And then they also have one guy right now, Ben Mahler, that if you went to the practice a couple of weeks ago, you saw play. He is a walk-on. And they have another walk-on that is supposed to enroll for the fall semester in the coming weeks and be a part of the team for this upcoming season. That is where ETSU's roster is currently. That is 13 scholarship guys and then two walk-ons. So the question then becomes about Jack Browder. Well, what if they wanted Jack Browder? There was conversations about Jack Browder. There were. There was conversations about Jack Browder in the spring. But at that time, remember, the NCAA president, Charlie Baker, came out and said that athletes whose eligibility were expiring this year would not be included in the new rules moving forward. Now, we all knew right then and there, well, here come the lawsuits. We knew right then and there. But if you're ETSU, or if you're Wofford, or if you're Appalachian State, or if you're pick a school, you're probably sitting there going, hey, we know the lawsuits are coming, but we don't know when the answers are coming. We don't know when the rulings are coming. And there's still the possibility that even though most people thought, well, once this thing goes to court, these guys are going to win, there was still the slight chance that they actually could lose. Remember, they were following this in the state of Tennessee, the same state where a number of people thought Joey Aguilar was going to win his lawsuit. Didn't. A lot of people thought Alberto Ozuna was going to win his lawsuit 2 years ago. Didn't. Even some people thought, even though I thought it was a much lesser possibility, they thought Zakai Ziegler would win his lawsuit in the spring of 2025. He didn't. Now, those three were in East Tennessee. This one was happening in Middle Tennessee in Nashville, where obviously one of the most famous lawsuits has taken place over recent years, the Diego Pavia lawsuit that really changed everything and opened up a lot of doors to more and more of these lawsuits. Even though somebody else is going to do it, if he didn't, he ends up being the one that's going to be the leading charge of this moving forward in college athletics. It has certainly left open a door into Pandora's box. And so there are no spots left at ETSU at this moment. Now, if ETSU could find a way for Jack Browder to come in as a walk-on, but then maybe somebody else, I'm talking about a sponsor, obviously, or a well-endowed donor or somebody who's heavily invested in one, either having Jack Browder play locally or they're heavily invested in ETSU basketball, want to throw out that money, I am sure ETSU basketball would be wide open and have their ears and arms open, stretched out wide for that possibility. And they would obviously move off one of their walk-ons and they would let Jack Browder be a part of this team moving forward. Jack Browder's a really good player. Jack Browder's a guy that averaged 25 points a game at Carson and was the sack player of the year. He's had a wonderful summer so far in Australia, playing for the Perry Lake Hawks in the NBL, and has played well during that time when averaging 30 points and 9 rebounds. And as from what I understand, Perry Lake is supposed to have their final game of their season on Saturday morning. Jack did not play in it. He was trying to get back to the States as quickly as possible with this injunction being granted on Friday evening. I'm not sure if he has made it all the way back yet, but he was working on that from Australia at that time. And now obviously is looking ahead to the possibility of being able to play college basketball somewhere this upcoming season. So we're going to talk more about this coming up later on this morning. There's a lot of moving parts with it. There's a lot of moving parts, and there's a lot of different ways to look at it and different ways to understand it as well, because there is a lot of things that are certainly, to be fair, can be confusing in it if you're not reading every little thing and every little twist and turn in it. And I'm talking about not only this Tennessee injunction on Friday night, but also the Colorado ruling on Friday night, the clarity that was granted on that ruling come Sunday evening yesterday as well. There's a lot of moving parts to it as we work through this morning. And we're going to do that further coming up later on this morning in hour number three. It is 6:26 on this Monday morning as we continue on the Morning Monster on 640 the BXSM, the Sports Monsters. Roll along on this Monday morning as we roll here through a Monday. Jacob Towns with you in the Morning Monster. We're back after this.
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9: Wise, warm and humid today. Temperatures approaching the mid-80s here in the Tri-Cities. We'll see those developing scattered rain showers and storms and at times through this afternoon, early this evening. Meanwhile, in the coming days, a little bit higher chance for rain tomorrow and especially on Wednesday with highs in the 80s. From Storm Team Love Weather, I'm meteorologist Jeremy Eisenhoff.
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1: Thank you, Coach. 6:31 here on this Monday morning. As we continue on the Morning Monster and 640 the BXSM, the Sports Monster, 101.5 to WQTHD2 as well. All right, as we continue on this Monday morning, last week, Michael Harpster, the former ETSU pitcher, now a member of the New York Yankees organization, spoke to the media here in the area, along with head baseball coach ETSU Joe Panucci, after Michael was drafted last month, earlier in the month of July, there on All-Star Weekend by the New York Yankees in the fifth round of the MLB draft. Michael, obviously the second straight year in ETSU Bucks, been drafted, as last year was Cody Miller, drafted by the Atlanta Braves there on night number one of the MLB draft in 2025. And now Michael off the board this year for a guy that's going to go down in the ETSU record books is one of the great pitchers they've had. He's in the top five in wins. He's in the top handful of starts in his career, career ERA, all those different numbers that he had during his time in Johnson City there with ETSU. So here was Michael Harpster talking to the media last week there in the Tri-Cities after being drafted by the New York Yankees.
12: First off, just take us through the process of your season ends here at ETSU. You prepare for the draft, and then how that whole process has unfolded for you.
13: Yeah, so after the season, I took a little bit of time off, just a few days, just to rest arm, and I went to some workouts. Went to three teams early in June, and then I got a late invite to the combine, so I ended up going there. That was a pretty neat experience. And then after the combine, just kind of shut down. But yeah, I mean, they're just super, super gracious the whole month. You know, I put my year up that I needed to, and you know, it was just kind of a waiting game from that point.
14: Michael, this is Kenny. Take us through the moment that you heard that you were going to be going to the Yankees. Talk about your excitement and the excitement of your family.
13: Yeah, it was awesome. They told me early in the seventh round that they told me, turn off your phone. We'll get you at the end of the seventh. We want you bad. So yeah, that was awesome when I heard that. And you know, it was an awesome moment, you know, with the family. It's so much work, you know, to this point. And at that point, it's not in your control. But to be drafted by a team like this with this much history and the development piece, and you know, there's so many positives. It's really awesome.
15: Yeah, Michael.
16: Go ahead, Jeff.
15: Michael, sort of following up on that. I mean, it's really one of the iconic franchises in all of sports. So, I mean, whenever you heard it was the Yankees, you know, how much did that add to it?
13: Oh yeah, it was. My best friend's a Yankees fan, so that honestly went into it a little bit. He was hoping for the Yankees. So that was really cool. And that just that alone. But obviously they're really good. You know, they win a lot. So, you know, I take pride in winning. I like to win like we all do. So it's a franchise that I want to be in for sure. And I want to help them win. So down the road here, hopefully I can be up in the Bronx.
17: Met a guy today named Fudge. He said,
16: Mike, this is Josh with News 5 in Bristol. Just what have the early conversations with the organization been like, and just what else can you share about the communications since you were drafted?
13: Yeah, so, I mean, they sent me down here to the spring training quick. I left like Monday, you know, right after the draft, so it was a quick turnaround. But, yeah, it's been awesome so far, you know. The community they have is really great. You know, the community, the communication piece, they're really good at it. They're really good at kind of bringing you in and making you feel like family. And the group of guys that we got in here, the draft class, is, you know, they're awesome guys. So it's been really nice, and I'm just excited for the next step here.
14: You said sent you down. Are we talking Tampa?
13: Yeah, Tampa.
14: All right. Coach, what type of player and person are the Yankees getting?
18: Well, Mike, turn around and show them the Iron Paradise shirt right there.
14: Oh, my goodness.
13: There it is. Oh.
18: Can you see it? Yeah.
14: Oh, I got it.
18: Yeah. That's the kind of guy he is. You know, dude's still wearing ETSU lifting stuff right there.
13: Right. That's right.
18: You know what? It's a cool story because, you know, he came in and honestly started on the weekends for us as a freshman, right? And never really came out of that rotation in really any other role. And that's hard to do. I mean, it's hard to do. It's hard to be consistent to do that. And, you know, we were fortunate to be able to watch that every weekend, you know. And a lot of it was, Yeah, I mean, I think he had a great connection with Coach Benzino. You know, Coach Benzino did a fantastic job. I think him and Mike hit it off really well, worked well together. But that being said, you know, Mike obviously is an incredible worker, and I don't mean just the pitching stuff. If you really want to get him talking, you just got to talk about some, you know, vertical break, or talk about like what kind of spin, like the what gyro's happening with that, you know, thing he calls a cutter that's actually a slider, that type of thing. So if you, in all seriousness though, I mean, you know, he's dialed into every piece of it, you know, and I think like the way his body moves and how he goes about his business. And so there's no surprise to me that an organization liked him, and they got, you know, a great kid, came from a great family. You know, they were at every game. They would show up. I'd hear his dad yelling on, you know, Fridays if he was pitching on a Sunday, you know, so that says a lot about, you know, the kind of kid he is and the way he was raised, you know, because they were all about it. And, you know, he's the future super bright.
16: Michael, how do you feel like ETSU has prepared you for this jump to the majors and professional ball? And where have you seen yourself grow the most during your time with the Bucks?
13: Yeah, so coming out of high school, you know, it's obviously it's a big jump, you know, going to D1. But they, you know, the coaching staff did a great job bringing me in. And I really developed a lot, you know, came in real light. I was able to put a lot of weight on. You know, the strength staff was great. You know, they got Trader Flora down here right now for the Yankees. And he used to be at ETSU, the strength coach, first year and a half. When I was with the Bucks, but yeah, it's been great. They really, with the tools, obviously you don't have the funding as like the SEC teams, all the bells and whistles. But you know, we started getting some more funding, and we obviously won a championship. So that's awesome. Just the experience and the team connection, and the kind of the standard we brought to the field every day. The amount of, you know, we were all locked in. It was kind of a central idea, and it was really the community piece, learning how to develop guys mentally, to be, you know, strong baseball players, because it's a big mental game. Panucci's pretty good at that one. But yeah, it was awesome.
14: If there was one thing the Yankees, have they mentioned anything they want you to work on to get better on, as you start your career?
13: Yeah, so far we're just, they're just doing like evaluations, so they're not doing any like advice really so far. They're gonna let us throw off some labs, and then they'll, you know, we'll come in as our default mold, and then they'll change it once we get up to speed here. But right now it's just we're kind of doing our own thing, and they're guiding us with the strength stuff a little bit, but for on the throwing side, it's more so just we're doing our own thing for now.
14: Talk about living out a childhood dream.
13: Yeah, it was awesome. There's a lot of pieces to it. I always dreamt of getting drafted. It's a cool moment. I don't think I'm done here. I want to play through the big league, so it's kind of a step, but now I'm in the door, so it's on me, and I've put a lot of work into it, you know. A lot of late nights, a lot of early mornings from the night before. But yeah, it was a lot of work, and I'm really proud that I'm here. I don't think I'm done yet, for sure.
16: I guess, Michael, when you look back on your time with ETSU, what do you think you'll remember most?
13: Definitely the championship. I mean, it was a surreal moment. You know, that group of guys, you know, in the fall that year, we didn't look like we were the best team ever. But we came out in the spring and so many home runs. We were leading the nation, like top five in homers and stuff. And it was just an insane year. And the group of guys was really what did it. You know, we stayed together during the adversity. You know, at Citadel Series at the end of the year, we could have been, if we had lost, we'd have been third. You know, we battled that last game to get that win to be first and win the regular season and then go into the tourney and win it. It was just really special. That was definitely the best memory for sure.
14: Coach, four straight year for you having a player hearing his name in the draft. When did you know Michael had the right? Coach, four straight year for you having a player hearing his name in the draft. When did you know Michael had the right stuff to go to the next level?
18: I think it was pretty early on. I mean, it's unique. His stuff is unique. He's a new guy anyway, which just makes him so much fun to be around. But his stuff's unique. His arm slot's unique. I think there's a lot of stuff that is different. I think he sets himself apart a little bit different than anybody else. And I think we caught that pretty good early on. And then the work that he puts in on his own is the biggest separator, right? I mean, we're at the field every day. And I think, if you're there every day, you're going to get better. If you're paying attention to what Coach Marshall, Coach Pinzino, myself, or any of other staff is saying, I think you'll get better. But the extra work that you put in can kind of put you over the top. And Mike was certainly a guy that did that. And you can tell by, his body transformation, different, the way that he's kind of, the way that he trains, the way that he eats, the way that he thought, from what the ball was doing in reference to what it was doing when he was a freshman to what his body looked like as a freshman to what it looked like as a senior. I think there was a huge transformation. And, you don't just do that by, showing up to practice and then going home. There has to be a little bit more to it. And he certainly did that. Four guys in a row, I think it's super special for our program. Says a lot about the players that, our coaching staff's bringing in. Says a lot about the development that's happening. And I said this a year ago, and I'll say it again. Mike could have left our program three times. Three times. Could have left. Didn't. Chose to stay here, and he's a top 10 rounder. Cody Miller did it. He's a top 10 rounder. We have guys leaving that left, I don't know what they're doing, but they're working somewhere right now. So that has something to do with what we're at and what we're accomplishing here. And, the world has gone crazy with free agency. I'm super proud of Mike and his family, the way that they handled it, understood what's important, and look where he is now. I think there's a lot to be said about that. And nobody talks about that. Maybe that's not that cool, but it's cool to me and it's cool to our program. And Mike's a special kid.
16: Mike, was there a moment or a stretch where you realized that going in the top 10 rounds was possible for you?
13: Yeah. So I was always kind of going into this year was kind of, my agent was saying, we're probably, 8 to 12. We're trying to push up into the top 10. But as the year kind of went on, the velocity jumped from the year before, and just able to hold that velocity later in games. Also showing, pitch shapes that were a little better than the year before. More strikeouts, a little more walks this year, but just kind of all the improvements. And then the data guys in these clubs got into, my metrics, and that's kind of where I was an outlier. So I kind of jumped up a little bit there in that aspect. But yeah, I mean, I guess during the year, I'm never thinking about that type of stuff because I don't think it's beneficial. So I was just thinking about next game, next win at a time. But, the chips, they're going to lay where they fall, and all you can do is control the process. And that's what I kind of did. So
19: I just got a quick question. My name's Abby from Greensville Sports Media. Michael, you've got young players, young minds looking up to you. What do you have to say to them who want to follow in your footsteps and go through this process?
13: Yeah, just never be satisfied. There's obviously points where you're going to have successes in your career and you become satisfied pretty easy. But it's important that you don't, and you keep pushing yourself and you keep learning about the game. It's important to learn what you're doing instead of, just doing whatever somebody says just because. You want to learn why you're doing it. And that kind of benefits your own routines because at the end of the day, it's your career. Nobody's going to do it for you. So you got to learn how to do it yourself. And, obviously there's a lot of important people that know what they're doing. It's important to learn from them along the way, but just creating your own mold and kind of making your own career is the most important thing.
1: Michael Harpster, along with head coach of the ETSU baseball program, Joe Panucci, talked to the media last week as Michael was drafted earlier in the month of July by the New York Yankees in the MLB draft. And he had hoped to do a media thing with us a little bit earlier in the month. Scheduling-wise, didn't work out, so we did it last week there for Michael. And great to talk to him, and obviously look forward to seeing what is next for him in his baseball career. 6:46 on this Monday morning. Got to step out for a break. When we return, there was a report late last week by The Athletic about the upcoming 2027 NASCAR schedule and a change for Bristol Motor Speedway's fall night race. We'll get to that coming up as we continue on the Morning Monster and 640 the BXSM.
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2: NASCAR Cup Series teams were off this weekend, the final week before 14 consecutive weeks of racing to championship weekend at Homestead Miami Speedway in November. With 4 races remaining in the regular season, the time away from the track has allowed teams to go to work on finding speed for the final stretch, including the teams of Ryan Preece, Brad Keselowski, Eric Jones, and Ross Chastain, who are currently outside of the all-important top 16. One driver that's not is Joey Logano, who after a win at North Wilkesboro 2 weeks ago and a third-place finish last weekend in Indianapolis, believes his Team Penske team is finally hitting their stride, and at just the right time.
6: I feel like momentum's starting to build up, which is good, is what we needed. Seems like we're starting to run better at all the racetracks. The mile and a half seem to be coming together.
2: Logano is up to 13th in the standings. The championship leader is Denny Hamlin, with 4 races remaining before the chase field will be set. The Cup cars return to the track this Sunday at the Iowa Speedway in Newton, Iowa. That's the Monday Morning Race Recap presented by Sunoco. I'm Kyle Rickey on the Motor Racing Network.
7: A little fog around on your Monday morning otherwise. Warm and humid today. Temperatures approaching the mid-80s here in the Tri-Cities. We'll see those developing scattered rain showers and storms and at times through this afternoon, early this evening. Meanwhile, in the coming days, a little bit higher chance for rain tomorrow and especially on Wednesday with highs in the 80s. From Storm Team Love Weather, I'm meteorologist Jeremy Eisenhoff.
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10: 6:53 here on this Monday morning, wrapping up hour number one on this Monday here on the Morning Monster on 6:40 to be XSM, the Sports Monster, 101.5 to be QTHD2 as well. Jordan Bianchi of The Athletic had a report late last week. He covers NASCAR for The Athletic. Headline of his article read, "What we're hearing about the NASCAR's 2027 schedule, from Chase changes to San Diego status." And one of the things in there is that in the chase, there will be some different tracks that will be included in the chase 10-race format in 2027. So there are 10 races this year in 2026, but some of those racetracks that are in the chase this year will not be in the chase next year. And one of those tracks, according to Jordan, from what he understands, that will not be in that chase format is Bristol Motor Speedway. Obviously, Bristol's coming up for their fall race once again this year in September, as has been the case since, obviously, the track left its August usual regular season slot back in, as the last time it was raced in that time slot was 2019. They have now, obviously, been in September for a number of years, including this upcoming year when it's going to be raced on Saturday, September 19th. They will now move back into the August date. Here's what Jordan wrote about it. Bristol Motor Speedway's revered night race will no longer be part of the chase and will go back to a regular season slot in August, where it was from 1976 through 2019, before it was moved to the playoffs.

0: There, the Tennessee track was positioned as an elimination race in the old postseason format, without elimination as a selling point and wanting to avoid competition with the Tennessee Volunteers and the rest of college football, it makes sense for the race to go back to its highly popular August date. Other tracks expected to bump out of the chase next year are Darlington Raceway in South Carolina and Worldwide Technology Raceway, commonly known as Gateway, outside of St. Louis. Darlington's annual Southern 500 is entrenched on Labor Day weekend, and that race sliding back as the regular season finale is solely due to how the calendar falls next year. Expected to replace Bristol, Darlington, and Gateway as chase races in 2027 are Richmond Raceway in Virginia, New Hampshire Motor Speedway, and Watkins Glen International in New York. Watkins Glen's move was already announced in May. So, Bristol, Darlington, and Gateway out of the chase in 2027, Richmond, New Hampshire, and Watkins Glen in to the chase in 2027. So, it is looking like it'll be back to the month of August for the fall race and the night race, I should say, there for Bristol Motor Speedway. I'm good with it. I am. I got to be honest with you. When it's in September, that Saturday of that race over the last couple of years, as now someone who's in this role, that's an incredibly busy day. I'm good with the race happening prior to the beginning of college football season. Now, I remember as a kid, and I can't sit here and tell you where it was always raced at. I'm not the historian on that. But I remember as a kid, it felt like it was always around the right on the weekend of the first weekend of high school football in Southwest Virginia. I know when I went one year, it was on the weekend of the first football game of Southwest Virginia. I think it was that way for a few years there, at least, if not for a longer period of time, certainly. And it seems that that's probably about the time when it's going to fall back into the calendar there once again next year. I think that's an all right move. This year, you're going to be racing that race on the same time that Tennessee is playing down the road in Knoxville. Now, Tennessee's playing Kennesaw State that night, but still, they're going to be going up against the race that evening. The race is going to be going up against that game, I guess I should say, there that evening. We already told you ETSU's playing West Georgia at noon that day at home because of the race taking place that night at Bristol Motor Speedway. So that, one, they don't have to have fans having to choose, and two, because of Bristol Motor Speedway being a partner with ETSU Athletics. And so with that all happening, this will be helpful, I think, for a lot of parties with this moving up. Last year, it was raced there on that week three of college football, the week that Tennessee was playing Georgia. All of us in the press room were watching Tennessee-Georgia as the race was about to get started because that, thankfully, at least on that day, Tennessee-Georgia was a 3:30 kick at Neyland Stadium in Knoxville. ETSU was on the road at West Georgia on that night a year ago. And obviously, you know, you're keeping your focus, trying to keep your focus on what's going on at the track, but also certainly keeping an eye on what's going on around college football that weekend. It can get a little wild, get a little crazy, but certainly moving it back up to August, I think would be a pretty good thing for a whole lot of parties, in my opinion. From one man's view, I think I'm okay with it there when it comes to Bristol and moving back up there for them in the calendar next year, even if it means they're not included in the chase, which I don't think now with it no longer being winning, you're in, I think that's okay. I think it's okay to be in a late spot, probably one of the last four races of the regular season to where, yeah, you're going to have a handful of drivers are probably already locked in, but you're going to have other drivers on that night trying to lock themselves in while others are trying to work their way in to the top 16. I think it could work out pretty well there for Bristol Motor Speedway with what is being reported by Jordan Bianchi of The Athletic late last week that it looks like Bristol is going to move back into the August time there for their night race come the fall, and that will move back into the month of August and out of the chase there for Bristol Motor Speedway in 2027. 6:59 on this Monday morning. We'll talk more NASCAR, obviously, with Deb Williams at 9:10 in the final hour. Jason Swain of Josh and Swain. It airs every day from noon to 3 here on the Sports Monster from the Animal in Knoxville, as well as now the new lead analyst for Tennessee Football on the Vol Network will join us at 9:30. 24 teams in 24 days, sponsored by Irwin Paint and Body Shop. Head coach of the Johnson County Longhorns, Tyler Trussler, will join me at 8:45 in hour number 3. But coming up next hour, we're talking baseball. The trade deadline tonight at 6 p.m., Big big move taking place there, obviously, between the Dodgers and the Tigers over the weekend. We'll hit on that and what it could mean moving forward for the Major League Baseball in 2027, as well as the Braves' moves over the weekend as well in the lead-up to the deadline this evening. On the Morning Monster on 640 the BXSM, the Sports Monster.
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2: 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A blockbuster homecoming in Houston. The Texans are officially reuniting with former top overall draft pick Jadeveon Clowney, signing the veteran edge rusher to a one-year deal. After spending the last 7 years bouncing around the league, Clowney returns to where his career began, slotting into a terrifying pass rush. I'm Drake Toll.
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5: A little fog around on your Monday morning otherwise. Warm and humid today. Temperatures approaching the mid-80s here in the Tri-Cities. We'll see those developing scattered rain showers and storms and at times through this afternoon, early this evening. Meanwhile, in the coming days, a little bit higher chance for rain tomorrow and especially on Wednesday with highs in the 80s. From Storm Team Love Weather, I'm meteorologist Jeremy Eisenhoff.
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0: Monster Sports Update on this Monday morning. I'm Jacob Townsend, 640 to be XSM, the Sports Monster. MLB scores from Sunday was the Braves over the Nationals 4-2 as Atlanta wraps up a sweep there of Washington in four games. Reds over the Pirates 10-2 in dominating fashion in Cincinnati. Trade deadline this evening in Major League Baseball. A lot of moves from over the weekend, including the Braves on Saturday, going and acquiring former outfielder for the Cleveland Guardians, most recent for the Kansas City Royals, and a Knoxville native, a former Beard and Bulldog, in Lane Thomas in a four-player deal, as he now will come over into the Braves outfield as one of the platooners in left field, and will obviously be coming to Atlanta along with a minor league pitcher there for them in Bailey Falter there for Kansas from Kansas City, and the Braves sent back two prospects there to the Royals over the weekend. For the Braves last night, they went and acquired right-hander Tyler Molly from the San Francisco Giants. He comes through the Braves in exchange for Anthony Molina. Obviously, the most notable move, of the trade deadline over the weekend was the Los Angeles Dodgers going out to get Tarek Skubal from the Detroit Tigers, the two-time defending American League Cy Young Award winner, now adding to what is already a loaded roster there for L.A., and he only had to go in exchange for three prospects, including a right-hander pitcher named Brady Smith, who is a Granger High School graduate, therefore the Tigers now a part of their deal coming back to them from the Dodgers. Also on Sunday evening, the Chicago Cubs did a deal with the Toronto Blue Jays to get Kevin Gausman, their top pitcher, to come over to the Cubs as they try to make a run there in the National League Central. The Chicago White Sox acquire Luis Castillo from the Seattle Mariners in a trade over the weekend as well, in exchange for a reliever, an outfielder, and a catching prospect. The New York Yankees go get Luis Garcia Jr. with the Washington Nationals. He's an infielder there for the Yankees moving forward. And the Tampa Bay Rays get Freddie Peralta, the right-hander from the New York Mets, late on Friday evening. The Braves did have some injury news over the weekends as well, as they had Ronaldo Lopez, who was slated to start on Saturday evening against the Nationals, have to exit his expected start due to knee inflammation. He's headed to the injured list, as J.R. Richie had to step up to the majors on Sunday and start in his place after Martin Perez moved up in the order on Saturday night. Also, the first-round pick from last month, the number 9 pick in the MLB draft, A.J. Garcia, undergoes season-ending surgeries. He's going to have labrum surgery there for Garcia. An injunction was granted on Friday evening here in the state of Tennessee to 13 former men's and women's basketball players that now have a chance to play another year of college basketball due to the NCAA expanding the 5-for-5 rule, but not including graduates who had their eligibility expiring last year. This injunction has granted that fifth year to these players. That includes Vanderbilt center Jalen Washington, along with a number of others, including obviously the Kingsport native Jack Browder. Also on Friday evening, a judge in Colorado clarified at one time on Friday, and I should say, issued a class-wide injunction for that 5-for-5 model across college athletics. But with that being the case, has said that the transfer portal does not open up for all of them unless they were already in the transfer portal. The Big Ten and the SEC on Friday evening also issued their support for the College Sports Act, the Protect College Sports Act that had been introduced in the Senate earlier this year there by Ted Cruz and Maria Cantwell. There's been some edits to that bill, and now the Big Ten and the SEC are behind it moving forward. There's a chance that could find its way to the Senate floor this week for a vote before they head into vacation after this week there for the United States Senate. On the PGA Tour, Michael Thorbjørnsson wins his first PGA Tour title as he takes the Rocket Classic with a final round 63 there for Thorbjørnsson in Detroit on Sunday. Former Houston Texan Jadeveon Clowney is now heading back to Houston with a one-year deal there with the Texans over the weekend. It was announced on Sunday. As also, Jimmy Johnson and his Legacy Motorsports Group have added a couple of notable investors, MLB star Bryce Harper and former American tennis player Andy Roddick, now part of the Legacy Motor Group investment group. And on Friday evening, CBS Sports announced they have placed Tony Romo, their lead NFL analyst, on leave, as the former Dallas Cowboys quarterback had been arrested a week prior for what was found to be a suspicion of operating a vehicle while intoxicated in his home state of Wisconsin. He's now been placed on leave by CBS Sports heading into the season. J.J. Watt, who was a part of the number 2 team last year for CBS with Ian Eagle, will now, for the time being, slide into the number 1 chair of Jim Nantz and Tracy Wolfson as they get ready for the beginning of the season there on September 13th. That's your Monster Sports Update on this Monday morning. I'm Jacob Townsend on 640 the BXSM, the Sports Monster.
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5: A little fog around on your Monday morning otherwise. Warm and humid today. Temperatures approaching the mid-80s here in the Tri-Cities. We'll see those developing scattered rain showers and storms and at times through this afternoon, early this evening. Meanwhile, in the coming days, a little bit higher chance for rain tomorrow and especially on Wednesday with highs in the 80s. From Storm Team Love Weather, I'm meteorologist Jeremy Eisenhoff.
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0: 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Tennessee's emerged as the front runner for the transfer center, Jalen Washington. He's from Vanderbilt and has been granted that temporary injunction that was granted in Tennessee on Friday evening with the 13 other basketball players with ties to the state of Tennessee, including Kingsport native Jack Browder. Washington already put his name into the transfer portal. He is now has the opportunity to go transfer to somewhere else. And Tennessee, remember Rick Barnes said earlier this summer, they have a spot available if the right fit comes about. Jalen Washington may just be that right fit there for the Vols. Coming out of Vanderbilt this past season, where he averaged 9 points and 5 rebounds per game. And for the Commodores, it's been his first 3 years of his career at North Carolina. Former Tennessee Vol Josiah Jordan James signs a 1-year deal with the New Zealand Breakers. As Josiah is heading over to New Zealand to continue his basketball career, as now Josiah, who had played obviously in the G League this past season there with Indiana and also spent time in Israel playing in Jerusalem in the Israeli Basketball Premier League, will now head to New Zealand to continue his basketball career. The Appalachian League season came to a close, and the Kingsport Axemen wrapped up the Western Division title on Friday night with a win over Johnson City, and now they are the Appalachian League champions. They went on a tiebreaker in comeback fashion over Pulaski on Saturday night. They trailed 6-2, rallied to tie the game at 8, pushed it into the tiebreaker after 9 innings, and they win the tiebreaker as they're able to take the title there for Kingsport in the Appalachian League in 2026. Bristol Rhythm AFC played the national championship on Saturday night there in the NPSL, but it did not go the way there, the Bristol Rhythm. With over 2,000 people in attendance there at Gene Malcolm Stadium in Bristol, it did not see a Bristol Rhythm victory as they fell to El Farolito 3-0 there in that title game. Also, The Athletic is reporting on late last week in their NASCAR reporting that the Bristol Night Race next year in 2027 will move out of September, as it has been in recent years, a part of the Chase, to now being back in its traditional August slate there on the schedule in 2027. It will no longer be a chase race. It will be included in the latter portion of the regular season, but we'll now head back into August, where it was from 1976 through 2019. That is your drill, sponsored by your neighborhood Quick Stop Marathon Markets, running when you run out, with locations throughout the Tri-Cities and in the Greenville area.
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0: 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As we continue on this Monday morning here on 640 WXSM, the Sports Monster, and 101.5 WQTHD2 as well here on this Monday morning. We are taking your phone calls at 423-477-1064, 423-477-1064 here on this Monday morning here on 640 WXSM, the Sports Monster. Obviously, we've got Deb Williams of AutoWeek.com, as always, on a Monday, going to join us at 9:10. Also at 9:30, in the final hour of the show, the new lead analyst of Tennessee football on the Vol Network, Jason Swain, is going to be coming up there to join us at 9:30 in the final hour, as Jason will be joining us there to talk about, obviously, the surprise that he was granted there on Thursday afternoon by the voice of the Vols, Mike Keith, on Josh and Swain, as he was surprised during the first segment on Thursday, to say that it was him that would be the next lead analyst of the Vol Network. Obviously, remember, his former teammate at UT, Ramon Foster, had obviously been a part of the Vol Network last year in Mike Keith's first year as the voice of the Vols as their lead analyst. Ramon has now moved over to the Titans to become their lead analyst beginning with the 2026 season. And so the Vol Network needed a new lead analyst, and that will be Jason Swain. And so we'll talk about that there with Jason. Obviously, you hear Jason every day here on the Sports Monster from noon to 3 on Josh and Swain from the Knoxville there on Sports Animal. So looking forward to that conversation there with Jason in the final hour. Also in hour number 3, we continue of 24 teams in 24 days, sponsored by Irwin Paint and Body Shop, when Johnson County head football coach Tyler Trussler, who's heading into year number 2 as the head coach of the Longhorns, will join us at 8:45. We'll also continue of 24 teams in 24 days tomorrow morning, when the first year head coach of the Providence Academy, will be joining us there at 7:45, I believe, is when Micah Hughes is going to join us on Tuesday morning. So looking forward to that as well. Your phone calls are welcome at 423-477-1064, 423-477-1064. Let's see here. Tanner messaged in and said, just an opinion, but how is it justifiable to win a championship game in the way that the Axemen did with that tiebreaker rule? Winning a championship without even having to score a run is balderdash. First off, Tanner, great use of the word balderdash. Well done, sir. Secondly, yeah, it's a little strange. It is. It's a little strange. Okay, so they wrap up the season with neither team having to score a run in the extra inning. Yeah, that's a problem. You want to do that during the regular season. You want to make sure that you're not, you know, spending nights there in Kingsport and Johnson City and Pulaski and Bluefield and Greenville and Elizabeth and across the league in Burlington. You don't want to be spending 14, 15, 16 innings in certain nights when some games can get a little wild in the Appalachian League over the years. Fine. I have no issue with that in the regular season. You want to have a weird tiebreaker rule. Cool. Do it. Your postseason's 2 games. You have your division championship on Friday night, and then you have your league championship on Saturday night. I think, just taking a shot in the dark here, I think you could, you know, maybe, I don't know, actually just continue the baseball game. into extra innings. But congratulations to Kingsport on taking the title. It was a little strange. I saw at first Andrew Smith, good friend of the show there, covers obviously a lot of local sports for the Johnson City Press, Kingsport Times News, part of Six Rivers Media. He really enjoys the Appalachian League. I love that about Andrew. But he was at the game there in Pulaski on Saturday night, and I was keeping up with his tweets from time to time, and I saw they were down, I think it was 6-2, if memory serves me. And then Kingsport was sort of working their way back, and then I saw, hey, they're going into extras, or however they want to describe the extra inning tiebreaker, whatever you want to call it. And I was like, oh, okay. And then I saw they win the tiebreaker. Kingsport wins. Final score 8-8. I went, no. You can't win if the game is tied, right? But they did take the tiebreaker there for the Axemen. Yeah, that's something you probably want to figure out there if you're the Appalachian League. Regular season, do whatever you want to. 45 games, whatever you're playing there over those 2 months. You want to try to speed it up as much as possible. I have no issue with it. Figure it out. Your postseason's 2 games. I would think you'd be able to just do a traditional extra innings. If you want to even use the Ghost Runner, or however you want to describe the Ghost Runner, some call it the International Tiebreaker. Some of us just call it the Ghost Runner. You want to use that? I'm fine with that. But let's actually, play traditional baseball in those extra innings. Again, I'm not telling you to do it all year long, but your postseason's 2 games. You have a division championship and a league championship. I would think that in those small circumstances, you could just go back to traditional baseball. Just a thought. 7:21 here on a Monday. All right, so as we continue here on the Morning Monster on 640 WXSM, the Sports Monster, and 101.5 WQT HD2 as well. The trade deadline is tonight in Major League Baseball, 6 p.m., which means that as we sit here at 7:21 on a Monday morning, that means we have 6 plus 4, that's 10 hours and 39 minutes left until we reached the trade deadline in 2026 in the MLB. And obviously, the biggest moves have already taken place. The biggest questions going into the trade deadline were, one, was Tarek Skubal going to get traded? And then, yes, it became quite clear late last week that was going to happen. He was going to get traded. And it became quite apparent that it was probably down the two teams. Would he end up with the Dodgers or would he end up with the Brewers? The top two teams, at least record-wise, in the National League. And you just knew it. You just knew he was going to end up with the Dodgers. Everyone knew it. Like, even Jeff Passan, who I've grown to really like watching on TV. You know, when a lot of these writers and these insiders sort of get that TV opportunity, it's a little clunky early on. It's to be expected. Shams Charania, the NBA insider that's kind of the new Woj there for ESPN in recent years, Shams is still a bit clunky at times because he's not Woj. He hadn't been on, even Woj when he went to ESPN at first. You know, these guys aren't Adam Schefter. They've been on television, I should say, for decades now. Okay? It's going to take a little bit. Jeff Passan's found his groove. He has. He's found his groove, and he's quite fun because you can sort of see it in his sort of his expression, in his tone at times of, hey, he's telling you something he can't say without saying it at the moment. And he was doing that late last week. Anytime I'd see a clip of him, and he's talking about Skubal and what the trade market was, what was going to happen. And so Tarek pitches his last game, whether that was Thursday, Friday, whatever day that day was, they were in Detroit, gets a standing ovation. And there's nothing more perfect than the fact that he gets a standing ovation. It's a great outing. And then right after he gets off the mound, the Tigers let whoever they were playing, I don't remember who they were playing, let them come back and win the game. But with that, he was asked after that game, Jeff was, hey, is Skubal going to be traded? Yes. It's going to be the Dodgers or the Brewers. And he's sort of just giving you that look in the camera where it's just one-on-one. It's just you and me right now, babe. And he's just telling you exactly, his eyes are telling you, it's the Dodgers. They're going to do this. They're going to get it done. And people will lose their minds. And guess what? Saturday night, late Saturday night, they got it done. And yep, people lost their minds. It got quite crazy there for a while. And to an extent, let me say this, understandably so. It's understandable that people are a little bit like, really? So they've already got this great roster. They're already the two-time defending World Series champions. Oh, and now they're adding the two-time defending American League Cy Young Award winner. Oh, fine, cool, groovy. If Bud was here, we'd use the word groovy. Although I'm sure Bud would be rejoicing right now in his Dodgers celebration. But there is obviously the other factors involved in this. And that is that with this move taking place, the gauntlet has been thrown down by every single person who has a social media account along with thumbs who says, yep, goodbye 2027 baseball. I'm not telling you you're wrong. I think there's a strong possibility. I'm not sure I'm all the way there on the fact if we're not going to see a season. But I think there's a good possibility we're going to see a shortened season, a shrunk season, because I think there's a good possibility this lockout could stretch long enough to where I think the season will be delayed to the point of where they're going to be like, yeah, we're not going to be able to fit in those extra 20, 30, 40, however many games it is that you're going to miss because of an expanded lockout in 2027. Because here's the thing. The other 29 teams, including the Tigers who traded Skubal to the Dodgers, guess what they're going to use as a reason of why they need to fight the Players Association? Well, because they have this loaded roster. We need a salary cap. You traded him to him, you dullard. Thank you, Bud, for a good term. And again, guess what? All you got in return were three prospects. Two right-handers in River Ryan, great name, and Brady Smith, the Granger native, and then outfielder Zaire Hope. That's all you got in return for a guy that's the two-time defending American League Cy Young Award winner. You got a Happy Meal that accidentally got an extra toy thrown in. You got the Happy Meal with the cheeseburger, the fries, the apples. Hey now, watch out. Oh, and then accidentally, when they went into the bags to grab the toy to put in your bag, they accidentally grabbed two. That third finger, that kind of that ring finger on your right hand, kind of grabbed a second toy, and you got two. That's what you got in return for a two-time defending American League Cy Young Award winner. And then guess what? They're going to say, boy, this is a problem, Major League Baseball. Yeah, it's a problem you created. I'm not sitting here telling you that the Dodgers don't have a competitive advantage. They do. But the Dodgers are not exactly the problem. What they're doing is a problem, but it's not actually their fault. They're going out there. They're actually, heaven forbid for some owners to do this, they're wanting to win. Rather than the owners of Pittsburgh, Kansas City, Cincinnati, Miami, pick off any other teams you want to of a smaller market and say, actually, you know, we're good at just taking our profit. We're just good. Business sense wise, business sense, we're not going to actually try to win games. That doesn't make business sense for us. Well, it hasn't made business sense for you for a while, I suppose, because you've been a laughing stock for now decades for a good number of you. Pittsburgh, you're a joke. And not the players. The players aren't the joke. Your ownership's a joke. Now, guess what? This move, it's going to sway public opinion. At least for a short time. Usually in a lockout. Because at some point, the public will get tired of rich people. At some point in time, this is just sort of life. This isn't even sports. At some point, there's the portion of people that are sort of kind of like, hey, rich people, I'd like to be them one day. That's the American dream, right? That's sometimes the problem with the American dream is that you think that it's accomplishable for everybody. At times it is, at times it isn't. But then at some point, it's going to slap you in the face and you go, you know what? I can't stand those people. And at some point, the owners end up getting blamed for the strike. Usually, not across the board every single time. There's certainly plenty of people who've blamed the players for the 94 strike. But even with the NFL, even with the NBA, even with the NHL at times, in their lockouts over the years, you have had at some point, public opinion swayed far enough to where it was anti-owner, anti-establishment, and pro-player. This one right now is going to be very pro-owner. It's not going to be quite anti-player, but it's going to be pro-owner because there's going to be a large portion of the baseball public that's going to be pro-salary cap because they believe it will keep away what they believe is a competitive advantage that the Dodgers have, that the Yankees have, that the Red Sox have, that the Cubs have, that the Padres have. And I'm not here to tell you there aren't advantages to that. Yes. But there's also the problem of there's a large portion of Major League Baseball. And when I'm saying that, I'm talking about ownership. And by a large portion, I'm talking more than 60, 65, 70% of owners who are just fine cashing their checks. Trophy case, wins, fans love. Nah, don't give a rat's you know what. We're just here to make money. And that's fine. It's their team. It's their team. At the end of the day, I do not own the Pittsburgh Pirates. At the end of the day, I do not own the Cincinnati Reds. But just remember that with a lot of that, it's important to remember that, hey, they're kind of the problem. Not the Dodgers. They are. And I'm saying all that with this also, I think, an important truth. I don't think it'd be a travesty to have a salary cap in Major League Baseball. We have one in the NFL. We have one in the NBA. We have one in the NHL. There's one pretty much now trying to, at some extent, in the House settlement to get, or assuming in the House settlement, in the Protect College Sports Act to come to college athletics, specifically college football. I don't think a salary cap would just absolutely put baseball players on welfare. I don't. I'm not trying to be a jerk about it, but I don't think it's going to be the worst thing that ever happened to them. But I do believe it's important to remember that a lot of these owners are actually their own problem. And whether or not they want to admit it or not, it's a lot of the other 20, not the full 29, but when I said 29 earlier, I hope you understood that I was more saying it's kind of 21 to 22 of them. There's 7 or 8 of them that are sitting over there on the side like, hey, we're trying to win. They're not all doing it very well. The Mets are still a thing. But still, there are still a lot of them that are not trying to win at a high level year in and year out. They'll pick their 1 year out of every decade, 1 year out of a dozen years. For some of them, 1 year out of 20 years, it feels like. They'll try to attack it with full bore and then sell off the real estate. Yeah, we put in a pond outside our house. Really? That's nice. I love what you guys are doing with the place. Yes, we want to be here for 25, 30 more years. We want to leave this to our kids. A week later, real estate sign out in the yard for sale. What happened, John? Well, you know, it just makes more business sense for us to do this. Oh, okay. Thanks. I thought your kids were going to enjoy the pond. Well, they can enjoy somebody else's pond. We're getting our money. Peace and love. This is what's coming. We're going to have a lockout. It's going to be a tough offseason for Major League Baseball. And at some point, because it just usually ends up happening, I do believe public opinion is going to sway back against the owners. At some point, they're going to say something to where you're going to go, oh, all right, pal. Manfred and your bunch can go stick it somewhere. But right now, they've got it on their side. Manfred and the owners on Saturday night, I'm sure, to some extent, very much grinned when they saw the move by Tarik Skubal and the Tigers and the Dodgers in that trade. Now, a lot of fans sent back and went, okay, the fact that Skubal's there, fine, whatever. Terrible, we all know what's coming. Dodgers, do whatever you want to. The return for the Tigers, are you kidding me? Two prospect pitchers and a prospect outfielder? What are we doing? What are we doing? This is a two-time defending Cy Young Award winner. And that's the return you're getting? You're not at least getting somebody that's carried some weight, that's carried a bag in Major League Baseball at some point in time in our career? And if that is the case, hey, all the other teams, where were you? Now, I'm not sitting here trying to tell you that every team can do what the Dodgers does. I'm not sitting here trying to tell you that. It's important to remember the Dodgers can trade off more prospects than most other teams. Why? Because they don't need the prospects as much. It's an important note. They do not need their prospects as much as other teams need their prospects. So they're willing to do more things in that department than a lot of teams are able to do. That's an important point. But I would still think there's a lot of teams that could send away two prospect pitchers and an outfielder and say, hey, Detroit, hello, we got something here for you. But at the end of the day, Tigers trade away the two-time Cy Young Award winner to the Dodgers, and we know what it feels like is coming next there for them. World Series number 3 is just waiting in the wings. It's sadly, here's the problem. It feels inevitable. Last year, Toronto had that chance to obviously knock them off on multiple occasions in those last two games, in Game 6 and Game 7, and weren't able to do it. And now every move they've made since then, and they already obviously were the best team in baseball at that point in time, talking about the Dodgers. Now that every move they've made since then just feels like they're just adding cherries on top of what's already been a loaded sundae there for the Dodgers. And now Skubal, if that's a cherry, it's as good of a one you could ever get. And you obviously had another move yesterday when it comes to notable starting pitchers. Kevin Gausman's been a really good pitcher for Toronto. He's on the move now to the Cubs. It doesn't seem like Sonny Gray's going to get traded there by the Red Sox if they've obviously made a good run recently. We'll see what happens. But there's obviously still a lot of questions left unanswered when it comes to some of these moves that could be made before 6 p.m. tonight. We're going to talk about a couple of moves the Braves have made over the last 2 days when we return after the break. But it'll be interesting to see what happens now. As inevitable as the Dodgers World Series number 3 feels, and it feels inevitable this morning, come October, the lockout feels just as inevitable. And when I say the lockout, I'm not meaning January, February, even March. I'm talking, could it stretch into April, May, June? Because once you start getting into those kind of times, you start going, uh-oh, are we even going to have a season? What would a season even look like? Is this season going to be kind of COVID style, 60 games, and then just rip off the Band-Aid and go play in the playoffs? The 2027 season is becoming a dimmer and dimmer possibility, not even as a whole, but just more of what it could even look like in any shape, form, or fashion. Almost daily, it feels like, in this conversation of this next CBA negotiation between the owners and the Players Association in the MLB. 7:37 on the Monday. Got to step out for a break. We continue after this in the Morning Monster and 640 the BXSM.
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5: A little fog around on your Monday morning otherwise. Warm and humid today. Temperatures approaching the mid-80s here in the Tri-Cities. We'll see those developing scattered rain showers and storms and at times through this afternoon, early this evening. Meanwhile, in the coming days, a little bit higher chance for rain tomorrow and especially on Wednesday with highs in the 80s. From Storm Team Love Weather, I'm meteorologist Jeremy Eisen's office.
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0: Thank you, Coach. 7:42 here on a Monday morning. I went out and watched ETSU football practice Saturday morning. It's drill time of season there for ETSU football. You know, they're in the shells. They're going to get into full pads, I think, on Wednesday this week. They got their first scrimmage Saturday night, which obviously we'll update you on come Monday morning what happens there in that scrimmage from Saturday night. But when you really look at it there, tough to kind of get a full read on what has sort of is going with the quarterback rotation. I will tell you, I thought Mason Mims looked pretty smooth Saturday morning. I thought Jake McNamara looked pretty smooth in their drills. Jaden Davis, I thought for the most part did all right as well. It's drills. Tough to really have a good read on it at the moment. My guess would be that'd be about the way Will Healy and his staff feel as well, is that they're waiting to see the full live fire there, and they'll get a good look at that come Saturday night there when it comes to the scrimmage. Not to the point of where obviously the quarterback is going to get sacked. Okay. You're not going to see the QB come to the ground, but at least you're going to see quarterbacks at least have to deal with some pressure. Everybody else going up against real live total defense there. The rest of the other 10 going on against the other 11. I think you're going to get probably a pretty good read of where maybe those three guys are come Saturday night. But remember last year in the first scrimmage, it was a rough one for the quarterbacks. Both Cade McNamara and Jacoby Crissel had a rough Saturday night there. So we'll be interested to see what happens there if the defense as well there coming out of the first scrimmage of where they sort of stand at that point Saturday evening there in Johnson City. All right, the Braves made some trades before the trade deadline as well. At least so far, who knows, maybe have another one or two that's still in the chamber there for Alex Anthopoulos and Atlanta before tonight. But on Saturday evening, they made a trade with the Kansas City Royals to acquire outfielder Lane Thomas along with minor league left-hander Bailey Falter in exchange for right-hander Lucas Braun and left-hander Carter Holton. Both of them had obviously been in Gwinnett and now will be, Braun had been in Gwinnett. Holton had been in Augusta. Falter will now also head to Gwinnett, therefore the Braves. Lane Thomas will come to the majors. He'll be in that sort of platoon of left field at the moment. Be interested to see how they sort of fit all these guys in there, as well as also right field when they want to play Ronnie at DH. They did that, yesterday they did Ronnie at DH on Sunday. I think that's going to happen a fair amount of times moving forward the rest of the season, where if it's a day where you're going to put Baldwin behind the plate and maybe you got a lefty on the mound, so you want to maybe get Dominic Smith out of the lineup, whatever it may be, I think there's a good chance you could see Acuna do some DH, keep him out of playing the field every single day. And in those situations, you may see Lane Thomas in right field as well. Obviously, Eli White's a possibility. You have Mike Yastrzemski that's a possibility as well. There's still, questions about how they're going to make this roster work at the moment, because also you got to decide how you're going to bring House on Kim back, or if you're going to bring House on Kim back, because Jim Jarvis has done all right. Now, that doesn't mean he's perfect. He's a rookie. He makes mistakes, plenty of them, when he's out there in the field from time to time. He's not a great bat for you in the lineup, but he's better than what House on Kim was giving you before his injury. And then, what do you do with Jorge Mateo? What do you do with Dubon? I think you've got some real questions, because I think it comes down to, do you drop Mateo or do you drop Jarvis? Because that's where, if you bring Haosong Kim back and you're paying Haosong more than everybody else, that matters in this story. It shouldn't. You may not think it should, but it does. It matters who you're paying. And Haosong Kim's making top 10 shortstop money in Major League Baseball, and Jim Jarvis is a rookie. Now, if you drop Jorge Mateo, you have to designate him for assignment because of the years he has of service. So there's the possibility you could see Mateo end up somewhere else. So that's a risk. That's why I think there's a good possibility you could see Jim Jarvis sent down. And that doesn't mean we won't see Jim Jarvis again this season, but I think there's a good possibility you'll see Jim Jarvis sent down, even though he's been your everyday shortstop recently. Do you want to risk losing Mateo off your roster as a whole? Or do you want to send Jarvis down the AAA to the possibility of bringing him back later on? That's going to be the sort of the questionnaire for the Braves with what they do there at shortstop. Because you've got Dubon who can do both. He can play in the outfield and he can play shortstop for you. And I think there's a real conversation about, at some point, now that you have added Lane Thomas, and if Lane Thomas gets his bat going, and if you can trust Yastrzemski, who's had a good run since he returned from IL, whatever it may be, I think there's an argument to make Dubon a more part of the rotation at shortstop. He has only played it rarely throughout the season. I think there's an argument to put him there more often moving forward, to where now that if you can feel that left field is now consistent Thomas, or if you feel just better about it, whether it's Thomas and or Yastrzemski on a consistent basis, and then you have Acuna in right field, you have obviously Harrison center. Riley still could be the question mark with his bat right now, but you're going to play him at third base almost every day. I know he got Thursday off, but you're going to play him there at third base almost every day. I think there is a conversation and an argument to play Dubonis short more often. And if that does happen, then I think it could be tougher for Jarvis to come up. But you got to ask yourself, do you want to let Mateo walk out the door? Because Mateo is valuable. He is. His speed is valuable to you. Do you want to have that walk out the door? And the easiest scenario here is, well, just leave house on Kim and AAA. You're paying him too much money. Yes, he's been an epic disappointment. He's been an absolute disaster when he was on the field. But you're paying him too much money. And so you made a bad deal, at least from what we've seen so far. You're going to have to sleep in that bed for a little bit. It seems like there with house on Kim. You may not have to play.

0: exchange there for Molly late last night. Still, the trade deadline's at 6 o'clock. We'll see if there's any more moves there for the Braves. Nothing that's terribly exciting. Let's just be honest. Nothing that's happened that's terribly exciting there for Atlanta over the last couple of days. Lane Thomas is a nice get. Former Bearden Bulldog, Knoxville native. Obviously, he had some really big hits during his time with the Cleveland Guardians. This year, he's been really good against left-handed pitching. When he's not going up against lefties, it's not too great. It's not great. But if the lefty's in the rotation or on the mound there for the opposing team, he's going to be in the lineup probably moving forward. Go ahead and expect Lane Thomas. If a lefty's not out there, yeah, you're probably not going to see Lane Thomas in left field. Because just think about this. I think this season got around an 800 OPS against lefties. His batting average as a whole is .232. He's not very good against righties. So you're probably going to see almost always against lefties, Thomas in left field and or right field, depending upon what you're doing with Acuna, whether that's in right or DH for him. We'll see what happens there for Lane Thomas in his next moves there in Atlanta. But there are the moves that the Braves have made so far in the trade deadline. 7:51 here on a Monday. Got to step out for a break. When we return, Tennessee's being rumored about going out there and getting a late add in men's basketball to the roster. We'll tell you who that is as we continue on the Morning Monster and 640 the BXSM.
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2: Little fog around on your Monday morning otherwise. Warm and humid today. Temperatures approaching the mid-80s here in the Tri-Cities. We'll see those developing scattered rain showers and storms and at times through this afternoon, early this evening. Meanwhile, in the coming days, a little bit higher chance for rain tomorrow and especially on Wednesday with highs in the 80s. From Storm Team Love Weather, I'm meteorologist Jeremy Eisenhoff.
3: Thank you, Jeremy. 7:56 here on this Monday. So, with the injunction, we're going to talk about this more coming up next hour in the state of Tennessee. We hit on a little bit last hour. Different than the Colorado ruling, we'll go into all of what it means. They're coming up later on, but it's an extra year of eligibility right now for the temporary injunction for those 13 basketball players. And that includes, obviously, Jack Browder, the former Diamondsburg Indian, Kingsport native, plays with Carson Newman. But also, the main player in it whose name was on the lawsuit, even though there was other players involved in it, the one whose name was on the lawsuit was Jalen Washington from Vanderbilt, who played last year at Vanderbilt, first 3 years at North Carolina, averaged 8.9 points per game last year for the Commodores, 5.6 rebounds. And now that he has been granted that extra year of eligibility, immediately on Friday, when the announcement was made that the injunction was granted, VolQuest, On3, everybody started connecting dots and said, hey, keep an eye on Tennessee for Jalen Washington. Now, Washington is a center. He would obviously add to what is a front court that may be still a little bit light to an extent. You have Dwayne Brown returning there for Tennessee. They went out there and got Miles Rubin from Loyola Chicago as a center that is sort of that Felix Akpar replacement as a shot blocker, it's expected. But beyond that, they went out there and got Christian Furman, is that the name, I believe, from VCU, there for Tennessee that they got in the portal as well. In the size department, that was not an area where they sort of accrued a ton of depth. They brought in Braden Liu, the transfer from Kennesaw State. He's 6'9". You also, obviously, as we said there, have Dwayne Brown returning, and then you also had Furman, yes, from VCU, the 6'10" forward, and then Miles Rubin, who would be your center right now. You also have Chris Washington, who is a freshman that's coming in as a true freshman as well, that was a late commit there during the spring that chose Tennessee. But beyond that, and remember when we talked about this with Brent Hubbs late in the summer when Rick Barnes made a comment earlier this summer at summer workouts to say, hey, we've got a spot left. If we find the right guy, we can work around some numbers and make it work. And to do that, they are going to move one of their DSAs, what used to be a walk-on, now a designated student athlete. They're going to reassign him. And they're going to reassign him from being a DSA to a student manager or a student assistant coach, however you want to describe it. They're going to reassign him. My guess is those conversations have already taken place of, hey, if we're able to get this to happen, you good with this? Yes, no, maybe, whatever. Here's what's happening. Here it comes. And now we'll wait to see when Jalen Washington officially says yes or no to Tennessee. But a lot of signs pointing towards he may be on his way to Knoxville. 7:59 on this Monday, 2 hours down, 2 more to go here on this Monday morning. Come in next hour, we'll discuss more about the Tennessee injunction, what it could mean for Jack Browder, the former Diamondsburg Indian, what the Colorado ruling means as well, and a little bit more clarity that was granted on that there on Sunday. Also, Tyler Trussler, head coach at Johnson County, part of 24 teams in 24 days, sponsored by Irwin Paint and Body Shop at 8:45, Deb Williams at 9:10, Jason Swain at 9:30. A lot to get to on a Monday on 6:40, the BXSM, the Sports Monster.
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5: Major League Baseball is dead, outside of the Dodgers at least. A blockbuster deadline deal as Detroit sends 2-time reigning Cy Young Award winner Tarek Skubal to the Los Angeles Dodgers in exchange for 3 players who you've never heard of. The rich get richer as the defending World Series champion land the ultimate prize, adding a dominant left-hander to an already star-studded staff. I'm Drake Toll.
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2: Orvin Muggy out there this afternoon, about 84 degrees here in the Tri-Cities, and of course there will be some developing scattered rain showers, very scattered today. Meanwhile, tonight 65, a little patchy fog, 85 tomorrow. Rain chances will rise a little bit higher for tomorrow and Wednesday, a little more widespread chance for showers and storms. High temperatures staying in the 80s. From Storm Team Love Weather, I'm meteorologist Jeremy Eisenhoff.
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3: Monster Sports Update on this Monday morning. I'm Jacob Townsend on 640 WXSM, the Sports Monster. MLB scores from Sunday was the Braves over the Nationals 4-2 as Atlanta wraps up a sweep there of Washington in four games. Reds over the Pirates 10-2 in dominating fashion in Cincinnati. Trade deadline this evening in Major League Baseball. A lot of moves from over the weekend, including the Braves on Saturday, going and acquiring former outfielder for the Cleveland Guardians, most recent for the Kansas City Royals, and a Knoxville native, a former Bearden Bulldog, in Lane Thomas in a four-player deal, as he now will come over into the Braves outfield as one of the platooners in left field, and will obviously be coming to Atlanta along with a minor league pitcher there for them in Bailey Falter there for Kansas from Kansas City, and the Braves sent back two prospects there to the Royals over the weekend. For the Braves last night, they went and acquired right-hander Tyler Molly from the San Francisco Giants. He comes through the Braves in exchange for Anthony Molina. Obviously, the most notable move, of the trade deadline over the weekend was the Los Angeles Dodgers going out to get Tarek Skubal from the Detroit Tigers, the two-time defending American League Cy Young Award winner, now adding to what is already a loaded roster there for L.A., and he only had to go in exchange for three prospects, including a right-hander pitcher named Brady Smith, who is a Granger High School graduate, therefore the Tigers now a part of their deal coming back to them from the Dodgers. Also on Sunday evening, the Chicago Cubs did a deal with the Toronto Blue Jays to get Kevin Gausman, their top pitcher, to come over to the Cubs as they try to make a run there in the National League Central. The Chicago White Sox acquire Luis Castillo from the Seattle Mariners in a trade over the weekend as well, in exchange for a reliever, an outfielder, and a catching prospect. The New York Yankees go get Luis Garcia Jr. with the Washington Nationals. He's an infielder there for the Yankees moving forward. And the Tampa Bay Rays get Freddy Peralta, the right-hander from the New York Mets, late on Friday evening. The Braves did have some injury news over the weekends as well, as they had Ronaldo Lopez, who was slated to start on Saturday evening against the Nationals, have to exit his expected start due to knee inflammation. He's headed to the injured list, as J.R. Richie had to step up to the majors on Sunday and start in his place after Martin Perez moved up in the order on Saturday night. Also, the first-round pick from last month, the number 9 pick in the MLB draft, A.J. Garcia, undergoes season-ending surgeries. He's going to have labrum surgery there for Garcia. An injunction was granted on Friday evening here in the state of Tennessee to 13 former men's and women's basketball players that now have a chance to play another year of college basketball due to the NCAA expanding the 5-for-5 rule, but not including graduates who had their eligibility expiring last year. This injunction has granted that fifth year to these players. That includes Vanderbilt center Jalen Washington, along with a number of others, including obviously the Kingsport native Jack Browder. Also on Friday evening, a judge in Colorado clarified at one time on Friday, and I should say, issued a class-wide injunction for that 5-for-5 model across college athletics. But with that being the case, has said that the transfer portal does not open up for all of them unless they were already in the transfer portal. The Big Ten and the SEC on Friday evening also issued their support for the College Sports Act. The Protect College Sports Act that had been introduced in the Senate earlier this year there by Ted Cruz and Maria Cantwell. There's been some edits to that bill, and now the Big Ten and the SEC are behind it moving forward. There's a chance that could find its way to the Senate floor this week for a vote before they head into vacation after this week there for the United States Senate. On the PGA Tour, Michael Thorbjørnsson wins his first PGA Tour title as he takes the Rocket Classic with a final round 63 there for Thorbjørnsson in Detroit on Sunday. Former Houston Texan Jadeveon Clowney is now heading back to Houston with a one-year deal there with the Texans over the weekend. It was announced on Sunday as also, Jimmy Johnson and his Legacy Motorsports Group have added a couple of notable investors, MLB star Bryce Harper and former American tennis player Andy Roddick, now part of the Legacy Motor Group Investment Group. And on Friday evening, CBS Sports announced they have placed Tony Romo, their lead NFL analyst, on leave, as the former Dallas Cowboys quarterback had been arrested a week prior for what was found to be a suspicion of operating a vehicle while intoxicated in his home state of Wisconsin. He's now been placed on leave by CBS Sports heading into the season. J.J. Watt, who was a part of the number two team last year for CBS with Ian Eagle, will now, for the time being, slide into the number one chair of Jim Nantz and Tracy Wolfson as they get ready for the beginning of the season there on September 13th. That's your Monster Sports Update on this Monday morning. I'm Jacob Townsend on 640 the BXSM, the Sports Monster.
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2: A little fog around on your Monday morning otherwise. Warm and humid today. Temperatures approaching the mid-80s here in the Tri-Cities. We'll see those developing scattered rain showers and storms at times through this afternoon, early this evening. Meanwhile, in the coming days, a little bit higher chance for rain tomorrow and especially on Wednesday with highs in the 80s. From Storm Team Love Weather, I'm meteorologist Jeremy Eisenhoff.
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3: 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Tennessee's emerged the front runner for the transfer center, Jalen Washington. He's from Vanderbilt and has been granted that temporary injunction that was granted in Tennessee on Friday evening with the 13 other basketball players with ties to the state of Tennessee, including Kingsport native Jack Browder. Washington already put his name into the transfer portal. He is now has the opportunity to go transfer to somewhere else. And Tennessee, remember Rick Barnes said earlier this summer, they have a spot available if the right fit comes about. Jalen Washington may just be that right fit there for the Vols. Coming out of Vanderbilt this past season, where he averaged 9 points and 5 rebounds per game. And for the Commodores, it's been his first 3 years of his career at North Carolina. Former Tennessee Vol Josiah Jordan James signs a 1-year deal with the New Zealand Breakers. As Josiah's heading over to New Zealand to continue his basketball career, as now Josiah, who had played obviously in the G League this past season there with Indiana and also spent time in Israel playing in Jerusalem in the Israeli Basketball Premier League, will now head to New Zealand to continue his basketball career. The Appalachian League season came to a close, and the Kingsport Axemen wrapped up the Western Division title on Friday night with the win over Johnson City, and now they are the Appalachian League champions. They went on a tiebreaker in comeback fashion over Pulaski on Saturday night. They trailed 6-2, rallied to tie the game at 8, pushed it into the tiebreaker after 9 innings, and they win the tiebreaker as they're able to take the title there for Kingsport in the Appalachian League in 2026. Bristol Rhythm AFC played the National Championship on Saturday night there in the NPSL, but it did not go the way there, the Bristol Rhythm. With over 2,000 people in attendance there at Gene Malcolm Stadium in Bristol, it did not see a Bristol Rhythm victory as they fell to Alpha Arlito 3-0 there in that title game. Also, The Athletic is reporting on late last week in their NASCAR reporting that the Bristol Night Race next year in 2027 will move out of September, as it has been in recent years, a part of the Chase, to now being back in its traditional August slate there on the schedule in 2027. It will no longer be a Chase race. It will be included in the latter portion of the regular season, but will now head back into August, where it was from 1976 through 2019. That is your drill, sponsored by your neighborhood Quick Stop Marathon Markets, running when you run out, with locations throughout the Tri-Cities and in the Greenville area.
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3: 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We still got 24 teams in 24 days coming up later on this hour with Tyler Trussler, head coach of Johnson County. He'll join us at 845. Deb Williams of AutoWeek.com at 910. Jason Swain at 930 next hour as we continue on the Morning Monster and 640 to be XSM. 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And on this Monday, August the 3rd, we are now just 26 days away until ETSU kicks off the season on August 29th against the Campbell Camels. That game will be at 5:30 at William B. Green Jr. Stadium in Johnson City. And we are now just 33 days away until Tennessee kicks off the season against the Furman Paladins on Saturday, September 5th at 3:30 at Neyland Stadium in Knoxville. 26 days for the Bucks, 33 days for the Vols. And that's your Countdown to Kickoff, sponsored by Pine Oaks Golf Course in Johnson City. 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And that's your Countdown to Kickoff, sponsored by Pyle's Golf Course in Johnson City. 8:17 here on this Monday morning. And during the break, I was reading an article from a friend of the show, Chris Dortch, obviously ETSU grad, used to work obviously in the newspapers here in this area as well, but now a longtime college basketball writer with a number of different outlets. And if you're out there listening, John, correct me if I'm wrong on this, but I believe he's still doing some work with our friends at I-81 Sports as well, but also works with Hoops HQ, which is a Seth Davis website there when it comes to college basketball. Obviously puts out the Blue Ribbon Basketball Magazine each and every year. Chris this morning put out an article with Hoops HQ. They're doing a fun series, That Time When. It says the story is a part of a recurring This Time When nostalgia series that Hoops HQ will be publishing throughout the summer. You can read the previous installment about a story around Bob Knight. I don't know that one. That you can read that there up on their website as well. This one from Chris this morning is called That Time When My Plane Caught on Fire. My ride with the East Tennessee State basketball team that ended in flames and a crash landing, it could have been a lot worse. Going back to December 16th, 1984. Fun little story I was reading there from Chris. Obviously, I'm sure everybody either, one, remembers that, which I obviously don't since I wasn't born at the time, or two, have heard many different stories about that as well. But really fun piece there from Chris. Obviously not a fun time, but a fun piece this morning there from Chris, looking back at that and the story that everybody came out okay of there with that crash landing and the plane catching on fire there for the ETSU men's basketball team in the 84-85 season. Good piece, though. If you want to read that again, hoopshq.com. There is where you can find that piece there from Chris Dortch this morning. All right, so we were talking about it this morning in the first hour of the show that on Friday evening, a temporary injunction was granted to 13 former men's and women's basketball players here in the state of Tennessee with some sort of ties to the state of Tennessee that they would be able to play an extra year, a fifth year of college basketball in the 2026-27 season. These are players who expired their eligibility this past season, but were not granted a fifth year by the NCAA, even though the NCAA has now announced that it'll be 5 for 5 moving forward because of their eligibility expiring this past year. And the NCAA was not grandfathering in those athletes. So these athletes took their case to court, which, as expected, they won, or at least won an injunction. Just like the athletes did in Ohio a few weeks ago, now these athletes do in Tennessee as well. We were just talking about before the break, that includes Jalen Washington, who's a center from Vanderbilt, whose name was actually on this lawsuit. It was specifically Washington versus Tennessee there in this case, Washington versus the NCAA. And With that, with these other 12 athletes attached to it, Jalen now will get next year, as will Jack Browder, the Kingsport native and former Dobbs Bend of the Indian and Carson Newman Eagle. Jack, remember, already put his name into the transfer portal back in the spring. He did that with the sole reason of the possibility of this being the case. Now, remember at the time he did that, it was still thought that there was a strong possibility the NCAA may grandfather in those athletes. Then at some point in April or May, Charlie Baker, the president of the NCAA, announced, no, those athletes would not be grandfathered in. And then we all knew, oh, well, we know what's coming next. What's coming next is there will be a lawsuit to fight against that. And most likely those athletes will win, which happened in Ohio and now happens in Tennessee as well. Now we'll wait to see what happens with Jack. He'll go play somewhere. I would expect somebody will offer him a good chance and a good opportunity. Remember, in the filing, he talked about the fact that he had already heard from Tennessee, ETSU, Wofford, Appalachian State, and Boise State about the possibility of playing for them if he had eligibility remaining. And now that he does, we'll see what happens. Now, remember, when that took place, those were conversations happening in April, maybe even May. Those are times when teams are still building their rosters. Most, not all, most teams probably have their rosters pretty well set to an extent of where one or two things. One, they don't have any scholarships left for you. Or two, they don't have any NIL rev share money left for a player. ETSU kind of falls in both of those camps at this time. Now, we're going to have Brooke Savage on the show later on this week, and we're going to talk about a number of different things, some different changes in college athletics. We're going to talk about schedule for the upcoming season for ETSU as well. But with all of that, ETSU at this point in time is at a point to where they have filled their 13 scholarships that they're allowed by the Southern Conference, and they are four returners from last season: Jordan McCollum, Makai Johnson, Braden Crump, and Maddox Huff. Seven transfers, six through the portal, one from junior college, where you have Marquis Marion from Wake Forest, B.J. Ward from Southeast Missouri, Tyron Mason from UT Arlington, Trevor Hennig from Weber State, Jaden Cooper from South Alabama, Kendall Williams from Wingate, and then in the JUCO ranks, DeCarl Payne from John Logan. So that's 4 plus 7, that's 11. And then they added two high schoolers who are both on scholarship, which is Colt Bussey and E.J. Smith. That's 13. By the rules that I have came to understand from the people I've talked to, that is still the rule for the SoCon. They have not adjusted that rule, even though now all of the schools in the Southern Conference are under the house settlement. Remember last year, for the 10 schools in the Southern Conference last year in basketball, 8 of the 10 were opted into the house settlement. Everybody but the military academy, Citadel and VMI did not. So with that, the Southern Conference instituted the rule, keep it at 13, just like the old rule, since we're not all on the house settlement. Now all 11 schools are. Tennessee Tech joining the league was already into the house settlement, and now the Citadel and VMI have opted in for the 2026-27 academic athletic year. All 11 schools are in on the house settlement, which would mean that under the house settlement's rules, you're allowed 15 roster spots for men's basketball. 15 roster spots. You finance them how you want to, but it's 15. Figure it out. Not 13 scholarships, two walk-ons, not 15 roster spots. Walk-ons are no longer a thing. It's designated student athletes. So when we talk about Tennessee and Jalen Washington a moment ago, and you look over their roster right now, you're going, wait a second, they've got 16 guys. Yes, they do at the moment. They have 14 guys who are scholarship guys, and then they have the two DSAs, designated student athletes. They're going to reassign one of them to become a student manager to make room for Jalen Washington. You're going, wait a second, that's still 16. Because at least one of those DSAs they have is someone who was a walk-on prior to the house settlement. They are sort of grandfathered in, as in they're allowed to still have that person as a member of the roster and still fill out their roster to the fullest extent up and until that player expires his eligibility. So that's why they're able to get to that 16 number. They're able to sort of fickle with that number a little bit. ETSU doesn't have that possibility. That's not something they have in their order. They don't have a walk-on that's been a part of the program now for several years. Both walk-ons are supposed to be part of the team this year are brand new to them. One that's a part of them right now in the summer and another that's supposed to enroll for the fall semester. Both walk-ons that were part of the team last year, Henry Sizemore and Frederico Whitaker, are no longer with the program, and I don't believe are even students at ETSU anymore. So, with all that being the case, there at the moment is no room for Jack Browder at ETSU. And I know that's a question people have had, is, hey, this is a really good player, and he is. Jack's a really good player. Sack player of the year there at the Division II level in the South London Conference this past season. So obviously had a great summer in Australia there with the Perry Lake Hawks. He is a really good player. And the development of Jack Browder, who was a really good high school player, who, if memory serves me about Jack, one time, Jack was being looked at by really Milligan. And that was kind of the school that was sort of after him the most during most of his high school basketball career at the NAIA level. And then, late in his senior season, which was the year that Dobbs Bennett won the state championship, he was playing really well. Obviously, the team was playing really well, and some Division II schools started showing interest. King, I believe, showed interest in him. I believe Newberry, if memory serves me, started showing some interest in him, which Chris Poor, obviously his head coach, has some ties in there with the Wolves. And then Carson Newman jumped in. And when Chuck Benson and the Eagles jumped in, it became apparent that was where Jack was going to land for his college basketball career and had a wonderful career in Mossy Creek with the Eagles. Wonderful career. They maybe did not have the postseason success they had hoped for, but individually, he had a phenomenal career at Carson Newman over 4 years. And he expired his 4 years that were eligible to him at that time. Now he has been granted the fifth year. And he wants to use that year at the Division I level. Somebody's going to give him that chance. There's got to be things that's got to be figured out. There's got to be money parts of that. There's got to be roster spots figured out a part of that. But as it stands right now, ETSU does not have a spot there available to him. Now, that does not mean that that couldn't possibly change. There's about one scenario to where that could change. And that is if, let's say there is, and I don't know this for certain, this is a hypothetical. Let's say there's a bidding war once it gets into this, because this is a player in Jack, and I want to get to the Colorado stuff coming up after the break, because there's some important ruling stuff in there as well with the number of players that actually can move around with some of the rulings in recent days on this eligibility stuff. He's going to be somebody who can, because he was one already in the portal and has been granted the temporary injunction by the judge in Nashville. There's going to be a number of schools going to be interested in him with his ability, with what he's shown this summer in Australia, but also with what he's shown over his time at Carson Newman. Obviously seems to be a wonderful guy, a guy that that's going to be a great guy in your program, a great guy in your locker room, all those things. There's going to be a number of schools going to be interested in him. If that's going to be the case, you would think at some point there's going to be a little bit of a bidding war. And I'm not saying what numbers would probably have to be the case there, but there's going to be some sort of a bidding war, you would think. Well, ETSU's out of spots, but they're also allocated their money to their roster. You have four guys that you probably reworked some sort of deal with them coming back, certainly with two or three of them. And then you're bringing in seven guys as transfers, six of which through the portal, one through the junior college ranks, two high schoolers. You would think chances are they've allocated the money that they had reserved for their 2026-27 men's basketball roster to build out those 13 players. You would think their money has been allocated. So it would take someone else throwing out some more money for them as well to go out there and get a Jack Browder. So we'll see what happens. Again, those were the five schools that were mentioned in the lawsuit that had reached out to him at a previous time. ETSU, Tennessee, which doesn't seem likely at this point either. Wofford, Appalachian State, and Boise State. That does not mean it has to be ending up with one of those schools. He could end up somewhere else as well. We'll see how this plays out there for Jack, but certainly wish him the best of luck moving forward as well. But just a couple of notes there on that injunction. They are going to get a fifth year, and he's already in the portal. But remember, even if one of those 13 players that were involved in that lawsuit or the lawsuit in Ohio, they're actually going to get a new transfer portal that I believe opens up today and stretches all the way through next Monday. They get 7 days to put their name back into the portal. This is through the judge. This isn't through the NCAA. The judge is creating its own portal, and they're able to go find a new home if they had not already put their name into the portal. If, let's say, the school that they were at previously doesn't have a spot available to them or not maybe interested in them, maybe that player is not interested in returning to that school, whatever it may be. Jack had already put his name into the portal, so he doesn't have to worry about that part. His name's already into the transfer portal. He had done that beforehand to sort of be prepared for the possibility of this situation taking place. And now we'll wait to see where he could land there to play college basketball at for the 2026-27 season. 8:31 here on this Monday as we continue here on the Morning Monster on 640 WXSM, the Sports Monster. Obviously, the injunction granted in Tennessee on Friday was big news, but that was not the only news. In the state of Colorado, another judge granted another ruling. And it has certainly created some shockwaves around the country that caused a lot of craziness over 48 hours from Friday evening through Sunday evening. And then on Sunday evening, some clarity was granted. We'll go into what all that means as we continue after this. It's 8:31 on the Monday on the Morning Monster on 640 the BXSM.
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2: A little fog around on your Monday morning otherwise. Warm and humid today. Temperatures approaching the mid-80s here in the Tri-Cities. We'll see those developing scattered rain showers and storms and at times through this afternoon, early this evening. Meanwhile, in the coming days, a little bit higher chance for rain tomorrow and especially on Wednesday with highs in the 80s. From Storm Team Love Weather, I'm meteorologist Jeremy Eisenhoff.
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3: Thank you, Coach. 8:36 here on this Monday morning as we continue in the Morning Monster on 640 WXSM, the Sports Monster. So, a judge in Colorado granted an injunction to all athletes on Friday whose eligibility expired at the end of the 2026 academic year if they'd only played their 4 years of college athletics. If they'd only played 4 years. Those high school graduates of 2022. Well, with that being the case, that caused a wild 48 hours, where most notably a number of college football players whose careers everybody thought were over with were like, hey, we're in the portal. Come get me. Thomas Castellanos, remember him? Played at Boston College and Florida State as a quarterback, was the QB for Florida State last year when they beat Alabama in, what was that, week one or week two? Week one, I guess it was. Week one, there between the Seminoles and the Crimson Tide in 2025. All of that, they were like, hey, Castellanos is in the portal. This guy's going to jump in the portal. They're going to have this person in the portal. And it's already August 1st. Fall camps are about to get underway for most of the Power Conference teams, and now there's going to be new guys out there that they can go add to their teams. But then Charlotte Sweeney, who was the U.S. District Judge there in Colorado, clarified her class-wide injunction against the NCAA on Sunday. In her initial ruling Friday, Sweeney ruled that all high school class of 2022 athletes who exhausted their fourth season of college eligibility this spring will be eligible for a fifth season this upcoming year. In an order Sunday clarifying her decision, Sweeney wrote the injunction only grants athletes in the class a fifth year per court documents. It does not enjoin transfer rules, roster caps, or rev share caps, part of the House settlement agreement. Now, in the Sunday order, she wrote, quote, the court's order does not enjoin the operation of transfer rules. As the plain language of the preliminary injunction order and this order make clear, the court's injunction concerns only the implementation of the rule as defined in the preliminary injunction order and any bylaw that prohibits plaintiffs and class members from competing in a fifth season of collegiate athletics. So with that, she's talking about the fact that if you did not enter the transfer portal, so let's just use Thomas Castellanos as an example. If he did not enter the transfer portal, and I cannot sit here and tell you if I know for certain whether he did or did not, but let's just play by the game that he did not enter his name into the transfer portal at the end of the 2025 season, then he can come back for another year if Florida State wants him, and he wants to go back to Florida State. If that is what both sides would want, then yes, he could come back. If they had a roster spot available, as well as also if they had money available that he would be interested in. That's his possibility. But if you have not already went into the transfer portal during the transfer portal window that college football had in January this past season, then there is no more chances for you to go find a new home. So That clarity was granted there by Judge Sweeney on Sunday, that is, that she is not sort of remaking the will there in every facet, in every possibility. But that is one important note there with that. Also, the NCAA is going to continue to appeal this injunction, as well as they've actually asked for an expedited appeal. The injunction, they says, this is according to the judge, is not intended and does not enjoin any provisions of the House settlement. The court is not enjoining operation of the transfer rules. And the court also clarifies that it is not enjoining the age-based portion of the new eligibility rule, meaning athletes who were 20 or older at the start of their 5 years are not eligible per the injunction. One key question is whether players will be able to leave their former programs if there is no roster space. The NCAA ghost transfer rules, which include penalties for adding players outside of the transfer portal window, stand in place. Therefore, those rules. The NCAA is expected to appeal the injunction, as they said, quote, schools and coaches must make their own independent decisions, but an injunction is intended to be short in duration. The NCAA intends to appeal it on an expedited basis, the governing body wrote in a letter to its membership over the weekend. So, just a couple of notes there on that injunction that was granted on Friday evening as well, but some clarity that was granted with it there on Sunday. Also should note the Big Ten and the SEC have now given their support to the Protect College Sports Act. School presidents from both conferences voted to back the bill on Friday evening after receiving last-minute concessions over language regarding third-party name, image, likeness deals and the so-called associated entities that often broker those arrangements between players and schools. More details need to be worked out, but the bill still has a chance to earn the 60 votes it needs to halt a debate and head to an up or down vote before the Senate heads for summer break next Friday. So we'll see if that will end up happening or not, therefore the Protect College Sports Act. And if so, we'll obviously keep you updated with that there as it moves forward as well. 8:41 on this Monday as we continue here on the Morning Monster. Got to step out for a break. When we return, it's time for 24 Teams in 24 Days, sponsored by Irwin Paint and Body Shop. As we continue here on the Morning Monster, we'll be joined by the head coach of the Johnson County Longhorns. That is Tyler Tressler. As we continue on the Morning Monster in 640 the BXSM.
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2: A little fog around on your Monday morning otherwise. Warm and humid today. Temperatures approaching the mid-80s here in the Tri-Cities. We'll see those developing scattered rain showers and storms and at times through this afternoon, early this evening. Meanwhile, in the coming days, a little bit higher chance for rain tomorrow and especially on Wednesday with highs in the 80s. From Storm Team Love Weather, I'm meteorologist Jeremy Eisenhoff.
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on this Monday morning. As we continue here on the Morning Monster and 640 the BXSM, the Sports Monster, 101.5 WQTH D2 as well. Hopefully Tyler Trussler, head coach there at Johnson County, will join us here in just a few moments. I know today was also the first day of school there for Johnson County, so I'm sure maybe some other stuff is happening there as well there this morning, so hopefully we'll get a chance to talk to Tyler here in just a few moments. As we continue as well, certainly with the first day of school across the area, I know Kingsport City, Johnson City Schools, Sullivan County Schools, Johnson County Schools. I'm sure I'm leaving out some other ones as well this morning. I just remember some of those coaches and administrators from those most recent media days we did in recent days, and mentioned that the first day of school is today for a number of the schools here in Northeast Tennessee. So certainly wish everybody a good school year, but also some safety this morning, as I'm sure the roads and highways and byways, as they say, have been a little bit wild and crazy with everybody getting ready for the school year to begin there in Northeast Tennessee. 8:47 on this Monday morning as we continue on the Morning Monster and 640 WXSM, the Sports Monster. Couple things we hadn't had a chance to touch on a ton yet in recent minutes here. We get to Deb Williams at 9:10. Jason Swain, going to be the new analyst for the Vol Network, going to join us at 9:30 there in the final hour. Obviously, we haven't had a chance to talk about it a ton because of the media days on Friday where we were out there at Dobbins, been on Friday morning, then Sullivan East Friday afternoon. We didn't even obviously have the chance to have Josh and Swain, on the air there from noon to 3 on Friday. But Jason obviously was surprised by Mike Keith, the voice of the Vols, on Thursday afternoon show there on Josh and Swain as the new lead analyst there for the Vol Network. So it'll be Mike Keith and Jason Swain as the top members of the crew. Brent Hubbs, our friend from VolQuest, who obviously is with us every Wednesday at 8:30. He will still be on the sidelines this year for a second straight year. Larry Stone will continue to be the game day host. And from what I understand, they're going to add one more member of the team as well there to sort of fill the role that Jason had last year, which was that sort of the game day host analyst that's a part of the pregame, halftime, and postgame shows, sort of giving the players' perspective. They've got one more person to add in there to that role that they'll announce in the coming weeks. But they did announce Jason as the new lead analyst there for the Vol Network on Thursday afternoon. They're part of Josh and Swain. So certainly, obviously, wish Jason the best, and we'll talk to him about that coming up at 9:30 there later on this afternoon. Later on this morning, I should say. Then obviously this afternoon, Josh and Swain will be on there from noon to 3 as well here on the Sports Monster. So looking forward to that. They're coming up later on as well. So always great to talk there with those guys with the Vol Network. Obviously, Mike Keith kind of to join us every Monday throughout the football season last year, and I believe once again this year as well, coming up this season there with Mondays at 9:30. And I'm obviously looking forward to another year there with the Vol Network this upcoming season there for Mike and the Vol Network during football season. As last year was year number one, and now certainly building it up there and making some changes to a few different things that they did even last year as well there for them this upcoming season. So looking forward to that there for them this upcoming year. 8:50 here on this Monday morning as we continue here on the Morning Monster on 640 WXSM, the Sports Monster, here on this Monday morning. So as we're along here on this Monday morning, a couple of things I wanted to touch on here as well. I saw this last

Baylor or Wisconsin Notre Dame, any of those most notable games of week one, which, let's be honest, is a pretty light week one slate this upcoming college football season. So they get started there in week two. They've got Oklahoma, Michigan, Arizona State, Texas A&M, Ohio State, Texas, Iowa State, Iowa. And then as they move forward over the next few weeks, it's September 26th, they'd have the Tennessee line for Texas, Tennessee. Now the game's in Knoxville, going to be an early kick, a noon kick at Neyland Stadium. And they're going to put Texas right now as a road 6.5 point favorite over Tennessee. So Tennessee's a 6.5 point home underdog there to the Longhorns. Seems pretty fair to me. You look at what Texas has coming back. First SEC start for someone, whether that's Faison or George, even with it being at Neyland Stadium. I think 6.5 seems pretty fair there when you look at that Texas line. Then as you move forward to the October 17th, you have the Alabama-Tennessee game in Knoxville. This is an interesting one. Alabama-Tennessee, and they have the Vols as a straight-up pick'em with Alabama. Not leaning one way or the other. They only have a few of those on their entire slate. They put out a few games for each week from September 12th through the end of the year, and only three games are pick'ems. Two of them involve Tennessee. We'll get to the other one here in a moment. The other game is Florida-Auburn in September. But they have Tennessee-Alabama right now as a straight pick'em. Then they have Tennessee's next game of Texas A&M, November 14th. Obviously, that's November, not their next game on the schedule, but their next notable game, according to South Point. And Tennessee will be on the road there in College Station. They have the Vols as a 7.5 point road underdog there to the Aggies in College Station. So think about how high they are in Texas compared to Texas A&M. Texas is coming on the road and is a 6.5 point favorite. Texas A&M is playing Tennessee at home and is a 7.5 point favorite. Only a point difference, but remember home field, all that stuff there as well. You can tell that they're really high on Texas at the moment. They also have Texas as a pick'em against Ohio State, if you're wondering, there early on in the season. And also they have Texas as a 6.5 point favorite on a neutral field against Oklahoma in Dallas. That's interesting. Same line as they have against Texas and Tennessee. They're just being at home. So they have Oklahoma's a little bit higher than Tennessee as well there, obviously. And then they have Texas as a 3-point favorite on the road at LSU, a 9-point favorite at home against Ole Miss. And then I know they also have the Texas A&M game. It's just on a sheet that I didn't print off because it didn't involve Tennessee. But they do have that line up there as well. So we'll see what that one is there coming up. But their last game for Tennessee after the Texas A&M game, which I think 7.5 on the road's fair. Road game, going to most likely be at night there against the Aggies. 7.5 seems okay to me there on that slot. Then November 21st, when LSU comes in the town, they have that game listed as a straight pick'em as well. So LSU-Tennessee, straight pick'em, Tennessee and LSU at home. So the Tennessee-LSU game and the Alabama-Tennessee game, both pick'ems, they're in Knoxville. So they're high on Tennessee. Because I think a lot of people would give Alabama and LSU a couple of points there and say they're the favorites. 2, 3, 4, wherever you want to put of that, they would put those teams as the favorites in those matchups against Tennessee, even in Knoxville. South Point right now, early notable games of the year lines, they're putting Tennessee as a pick'em against the Crimson Tide and the Tigers in October and November, respectively. So we'll see what ends up happening there with those games coming up in the upcoming season, where those lines actually are as you start looking ahead to those weeks there, the season there against the Crimson Tide and the Tigers. Texas seems about right. Let's say this, though. Let's say Texas beats Ohio State in week two. Tennessee's 3-0, but hasn't quite looked terribly sharp against, whether that's Furman, Georgia Tech, or Kennesaw State. That line could be double digits for Texas against Tennessee. Now, there could also be a stinky line, as we love to call them there with our pick six segment. Now, we don't usually lay any points of Tennessee. We don't usually, you know, partake where we eat, you know. But that's a possibility where if they have a line out there that I think that just is a roadkill down the highway, I may have to stop and pick that one up there and put that on the pick six there later on this year. But we'll see what happens there if that segment coming up. Obviously.

0: obviously a game that I mentioned earlier on in the year was that if you've been listening to me on this show or when I was in for Bill a couple weeks ago on Sportsline, a game that I've sort of already locked into the pick six segment is Ole Miss the week after the LSU game. So Ole Miss is playing LSU in week three. LSU is going into Oxford. If you're wondering right now, they have Ole Miss as a two-point home favorite against LSU. No matter what happens in that game, whether Ole Miss wins, Ole Miss loses, Ole Miss the following week goes to Florida, I'm taking the Gators. Lock it in right now, I'm taking the Gators. I don't care what happens even in the week prior for Florida against Auburn. I know they have a big game that week as well. Don't care. I'm taking the Gators the next week against Ole Miss. There's going to be some sort of weird line on that game, and I am going to just love whatever the points are there with the Gators. I wouldn't be terribly shocked if that's a line shorter than three, and maybe if they surprise you and even make it even close to a pick'em, because I think the Gators are going to be very much sort of lying in wait for an emotional Rebel squad. I think that's going to be the biggest question about Ole Miss this season. Is Pete Golding going to be able to keep those emotions intact of his football team, who's going to be playing with a massive chip on their shoulder? That's great. Can you keep the emotions in? Because they've got a busy first part of the season. They've got a brutal schedule. They've had an easier one over the years in recent seasons. This one's a brutal one for the Rebels in 2026. 8:57 here on this Monday morning as we continue here on the Morning Monster and 640 WXSM, the Sports Monster. 3 hours down, one more to go. Deb Williams of AutoWeek.com is with us next, followed by Jason Swain at 9:30. A lot to get you in the final hour of a Monday on the Morning Monster and 640 WXSM.
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2: 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The Chicago Cubs are making a push at the trade deadline. The Cubs acquired veteran right-hander Kevin Gausman in a deal with the Toronto Blue Jays, sending minor league prospects to the Jays. Battling through an injury-plagued rotation, the Cubs bring in a proven postseason arm to anchor their staff. I'm Drake Toll.
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5: Warm and muggy out there this afternoon, about 84 degrees here in the Tri-Cities. And, of course, there will be some developing scattered rain showers, very scattered today. Meanwhile, tonight, 65, a little patchy fog, 85 tomorrow. Rain chances will rise a little bit higher for tomorrow and Wednesday, a little more widespread chance for showers and storms. High temperatures staying in the 80s. From Storm Team Love Weather, I'm meteorologist Jeremy Eisenhoff.
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0: Monster Sports Update on this Monday morning. I'm Jacob Townsend, 640 WXSM, the Sports Monster. MLB scores from Sunday was the Braves over the Nationals 4-2 as Atlanta wraps up a sweep there of Washington in four games. Reds over the Pirates 10-2 in dominating fashion in Cincinnati. Trade deadline this evening in Major League Baseball. A lot of moves from over the weekend, including the Braves on Saturday, going and acquiring former outfielder for the Cleveland Guardians, most recent for the Kansas City Royals, and a Knoxville native, a former Bearden Bulldog, in Lane Thomas in a four-player deal, as he now will come over into the Braves outfield as one of the platooners in left field, and will obviously be coming to Atlanta along with a minor league pitcher there for them in Bailey Falter there for Kansas from Kansas City, and the Braves sent back two prospects there to the Royals over the weekend. For the Braves last night, they went and acquired right-hander Tyler Molly from the San Francisco Giants. He comes through the Braves in exchange for Anthony Molina. Obviously, the most notable move, of the trade deadline over the weekend was the Los Angeles Dodgers going out to get Tarik Skubal from the Detroit Tigers, the two-time defending American League Cy Young Award winner, now adding to what is already a loaded roster there for L.A., and he only had to go in exchange for three prospects, including a right-hander pitcher named Brady Smith, who is a Granger High School graduate, therefore the Tigers now a part of their deal coming back to them from the Dodgers. Also on Sunday evening, the Chicago Cubs did a deal with the Toronto Blue Jays to get Kevin Gausman, their top pitcher, to come over to the Cubs as they try to make a run there in the National League Central. The Chicago White Sox acquire Luis Castillo from the Seattle Mariners in a trade over the weekend as well, in exchange for a reliever, an outfielder, and a catching prospect. The New York Yankees go get Luis Garcia Jr. with the Washington Nationals. He's an infielder there for the Yankees moving forward. And the Tampa Bay Rays get Freddie Peralta, the right-hander from the New York Mets, late on Friday evening. The Braves did have some injury news over the weekends as well, as they had Ronaldo Lopez, who was slated to start on Saturday evening against the Nationals, have to exit his expected start due to knee inflammation. He's headed to the injured list, as J.R. Richie had to step up to the majors on Sunday and start in his place after Martin Perez moved up in the order on Saturday night. Also, the first-round pick from last month, the number 9 pick in the MLB draft, A.J. Garcia, undergoes season-ending surgeries. He's going to have labrum surgery there for Garcia. An injunction was granted on Friday evening here in the state of Tennessee to 13 former men's and women's basketball players that now have a chance to play another year of college basketball due to the NCAA expanding the 5-for-5 rule, but not including graduates who had their eligibility expiring last year. This injunction has granted that fifth year to these players. That includes Vanderbilt center Jalen Washington, along with a number of others, including obviously the Kingsport native Jack Browder. Also on Friday evening, a judge in Colorado clarified at one time on Friday, and I should say, issued a class-wide injunction for that 5-for-5 model across college athletics. But with that being the case, has said that the transfer portal does not open up for all of them unless they were already in the transfer portal. The Big Ten and the SEC on Friday evening also issued their support for the College Sports Act, the Protect College Sports Act that had been introduced in the Senate earlier this year there by Ted Cruz and Maria Cantwell. There's been some edits to that bill, and now the Big Ten and the SEC are behind it moving forward. There's a chance that could find its way to the Senate floor this week for a vote before they head into vacation after this week there for the United States Senate. On the PGA Tour, Michael Thorbjørnsson wins his first PGA Tour title as he takes the Rocket Classic with a final round 63, therefore Thorbjørnsson in Detroit on Sunday. Former Houston Texan Jadeveon Clowney is now heading back to Houston with a one-year deal there with the Texans over the weekend. It was announced on Sunday. Also, Jimmy Johnson and his Legacy Motorsports Group have added a couple of notable investors, MLB star Bryce Harper and former American tennis player Andy Roddick, now part of the Legacy Motor Group Investment Group. And on Friday evening, CBS Sports announced they have placed Tony Romo, their lead NFL analyst, on leave, as the former Dallas Cowboys quarterback had been arrested a week prior for what was found to be a suspicion of operating a vehicle while intoxicated in his home state of Wisconsin. He's now been placed on leave by CBS Sports heading into the season. J.J. Watt, who was a part of the number 2 team last year for CBS with Ian Eagle, will now, for the time being, slide into the number 1 chair of Jim Nantz and Tracy Wolfson as they get ready for the beginning of the season there on September 13th. That's your Monster Sports Update on this Monday morning. I'm Jacob Townsend on 640 the BXSM, the Sports Monster.
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5: A little fog around on your Monday morning otherwise. Warm and humid today. Temperatures approaching the mid-80s here in the Tri-Cities. We'll see those developing scattered rain showers and storms at times through this afternoon, early this evening. Meanwhile, in the coming days, a little bit higher chance for rain tomorrow and especially on Wednesday with highs in the 80s. From Storm Team Love Weather, I'm meteorologist Jeremy Eisenhoff.
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0: 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Tennessee's emerged the front runner for the transfer center, Jalen Washington. He's from Vanderbilt and has been granted that temporary injunction that was granted in Tennessee on Friday evening with the 13 other basketball players with ties to the state of Tennessee, including Kingsport native Jack Browder. Washington already put his name into the transfer portal. He is now has the opportunity to go transfer to somewhere else. And Tennessee, remember Rick Barnes said earlier this summer, they have a spot available if the right fit comes about. Jalen Washington may just be that right fit there for the Vols. Coming out of Vanderbilt this past season, where he averaged 9 points and 5 rebounds per game. And for the Commodores, he spent his first 3 years of his career at North Carolina. Former Tennessee Vol Josiah Jordan James signs a 1-year deal with the New Zealand Breakers, as Josiah is heading over to New Zealand to continue his basketball career. As now Josiah, who had played obviously in the G League this past season there with Indiana, and also in spent time in Israel playing in Jerusalem in the Israeli Basketball Premier League, will now head to New Zealand to continue his basketball career. The Appalachian League season came to a close, and the Kingsport Axemen wrapped up the Western Division title on Friday night with a win over Johnson City. And now they are the Appalachian League champions. They went on a tiebreaker in comeback fashion over Pulaski on Saturday night. They trailed 6-2, rallied to tie the game at 8, pushed it into the tiebreaker after 9 innings, and they win the tiebreaker as they're able to take the title there for Kingsport in the Appalachian League in 2026. Bristol Rhythm AFC played the national championship on Saturday night there in the NPSL, but it did not go the way there, the Bristol Rhythm. With over 2,000 people in attendance there at Gene Malcolm Stadium in Bristol, it did not see a Bristol Rhythm victory as they fell to El Farolito 3-0 there in that title game. Also, The Athletic is reporting on late last week in their NASCAR reporting that the Bristol Night Race next year in 2027 will move out of September, as it has been in recent years, a part of the Chase, to now being back in its traditional August slate there on the schedule in 2027. It will no longer be a Chase race. It will be included in the latter portion of the regular season, but will now head back into August, where it was from 1976 through 2019. That is your drill, sponsored by your neighborhood Quick Stop Marathon Markets, running when you run out, with locations throughout the Tri-Cities and in the Greenville area.
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0: Heading into the final hour of a Monday here on the Morning Monster on 640 to be XSM, the Sports Monster, 101.5 to be QTHD2 as well. Coming up at the bottom of the hour, we're going to talk Tennessee football with the new lead analyst of the Vol Network, Jason Swain, the former Tennessee wide receiver, obviously a co-host of the midday show we have here on the Sports Monster from Knoxville, Josh and Swain. He'll join us there at 9:30 at the bottom of the hour. Also, let me hit this for a moment. Last hour, I was talking about the fact that Chris Dortch, obviously an ETSU alum, longtime college basketball writer, worked here in the area as well in the Tri-Cities for a number of years, now does the Blue Ribbon Basketball magazine each year, helps out with i81sports.com here in the area, but also works with Hoops HQ. And I told you about the article he has up there this morning about the flight that he was on in December of 1984 when the plane that caught on fire for ETSU's men's basketball team going from Alabama to Texas. His article talking about that this morning is up on their website. They just tweeted it out as well. I retweeted it up on my page. So if you want to go find that, add Jacob G. Towns, and you can find that article on there as well if you want to get a chance to read that this morning. But as we roll into this final hour of a Monday, we are joined by another ETSU alum, and that is the great Deb Williams of AutoWeek.com, as always on a Monday, talking NASCAR. Good morning, Deb. Hope you're doing well.
20: Good morning. Thank you. I hope you're doing well also.
0: I am doing great. It was obviously a little bit of an off weekend there for NASCAR this weekend as they get set for the month of August, this final stretch of the regular season with 4 races to go in the Chase just around the corner. They head to Iowa this weekend. Let's talk about the Chase. Obviously, Hamlin right now in number one. Feels like he's in the driver's seat after obviously taking over Reddick, who everybody thought had such an insurmountable lead. Now you kind of wonder, is there a chance even Blaney could sneak by him for the number two spot with the way the Reddick's been going recently. With Denny right now, I know obviously it's been a few weeks since a win, but he's still been racing really well. How do you feel about, obviously, Denny after last year at this point in time where most people thought he probably had his last chance to win it a year ago, came up short with a terrible inning there in the final race in the championship. Now being back in this spot again, where's your confidence level with the number 11 car heading into the last 4 weeks of the regular season and then into the chase getting set for November?
20: Actually, I'm more confident about Denny winning the championship this year than I was last year because this point system plays more into Denny's hands, and this is what Denny has been wanting, and that's consistency. So, you know, it was interesting how Blaney and Reddick kind of lost to Hamlin at the Brickyard because it looked like it was going to be a three-way battle but for that regular season championship. But I think now Ford knows its strengths in the short tracks, and we've got a stretch here that plays more into Ford's hands. But when we get to Daytona for the finale of the regular season, that's definitely anybody's game. That's a kind of a crapshoot. So, it still could go either way, but I think Denny definitely has the upper hand right now.
0: Tyler Reddick obviously was so dominant at the beginning of the season, doing record-setting things in February and March. Now it's kind of hit a rough patch, and he's not been, scared to be a little bit honest about the fact that he's sort of maybe feeling it at times when he's talked to the media in recent weeks as well. Where do you think Tyler is right now with the 45 car and the 2311 team as they sort of wrap up this regular season and try to find that mojo they had in early 2026?
20: Well, after practice at Indy on Friday, when Tyler Reddick came into the media center, that was the most down that I have seen him since last year. And he was just not happy at all and just can't seem to get their mojo back, so to speak. But, I'm sure, and particularly with the way Corey Heim ran at Indy, with that being a part-time team at a 2311 racing. But, they'll figure it out. I'm sure they figured it out over this off weekend. And now that everybody's had a chance to sit back and analyze and rest and rejuvenate. But, we were all surprised at how down Tyler Reddick was when he came into the media center after practice on Friday at Indy. But I think they'll turn it around. It's, let's face it, Toyota is the top manufacturer this year. So, but with Iowa, Richmond, New Hampshire, before we get to Daytona, I think those three races will definitely be telltales of going into the playoffs or the postseason, rather, not playoffs this year.
0: And you look at somebody who has turned it around this season, certainly recently, is obviously Joey Logano. Obviously a good finish for him recently, but also the win at North Wilkesboro as well. He's now up to number 13 of the points when he was obviously sitting there on the bubble there for a little bit now, feeling a little bit more comfortable sitting inside the cut line there for him in the 22 car there in Penske. And now probably feeling like they can start making a run moving forward into not only these last 4 weeks of the regular season, but also heading into the chase in the postseason as well come October.
20: That's true. And, of course, North Wilkesboro was what they had their eyes set on as possibly being the place they needed to turn around their season. As crew chief Paul Wolf said, they know their strength is in the short track program, not in their mile and a half. They know they struggle on the mile and a half. And he knew that if they didn't perform well at North Wilkesboro, they were in very, very deep trouble. So he seemed very confident going into these last four races of the regular season simply because of where their strengths exist. And I've been quite surprised at how quickly they have turned it around after such a devastating time for most of the regular season. But they're definitely sitting in a much better position now as 13th, as you mentioned, in the top 16 that go into the post to the chase.
0: Deb Williams of AutoWeek.com joining us here in the Morning Monster on 640 to the BXSM, the Sports Monster. You start looking at the bubble there a little bit, right below Logano, 14, 15, 16. Those last three drivers in right now are Bubba Wallace, Shane Van Giesbergen, and Austin Cindric. And just on the outside looking in, Ryan Preece, Eric Jones, Brad Keselowski, Michael McDowell, Ross Chastain. Some surprising names that aren't quite a part of that this year. Preece, Keselowski, certainly Chastain probably would be included in that when it comes to surprising names not inside the top 16. Is there someone that stands out to you that's been a little bit surprising to you this season that isn't really a part of the chase hunt right now heading into this final month of the regular season?
20: Well, I think really what surprises me is how far Brad Keselowski has dropped. You know, at one time, all three drivers from RFK Racing were in the top 16, which advances into the chase. And it seems like Keselowski cannot stop his drop. And, you know, these next three of these four tracks are good for him. Well, so's Daytona. But I'm anxious to see how Ryan Preece does, because I think Ryan is actually driving his modified at New Hampshire when they go there for that event. But, you know, short tracks are definitely his strength. And it'll be interesting to see if Austin Cindric's able to hold on. Now, you know, you look at Ross Chastain. I mean, let's face it, Shane Van Gisbergen has been the top performer out of Trackhouse Racing this year. And so if anybody from Trackhouse will make the chase, it's probably SVG. But, you know, that team just has been basically non-existent this year. So I think that has surprised everyone a bit. But what I think a lot of people don't realize is when they look at Chevrolet's, Chevrolet has the new body style, but that body style was developed before NASCAR changed the downforce power rules for the short tracks this year. So that's why it's taken Chevrolet so long to get that body back to where the balance will be where they need it, is because NASCAR changed the rules after they had developed this body style and got it approved. And that's what's hurt them. But, I think it'll come down to that 15th, 16th position, those last two positions, I think will come down between Ryan Preece and Austin Cindric and SVG. I think those three are the battle that we need to watch over these next four races.
0: Obviously, they're at the Brickyard. Alex Bowman and Hendrick Motorsports made the announcement that we spoke about last week that obviously 2027 will be his final year as a full-time driver. They're part of Hendrick Motorsports. With Alex, his age, obviously his history there, has it sort of caused some ripple effects of some other people's sort of response to obviously the news of Alex's announcement there, of other drivers obviously in the track? You know, Mike Hembree, for you all there at Auto Week, had a story this past week about how this new generation of drivers do have some different priorities when it comes to their families and maybe even things outside of racing as well. There are other interests. Has it caused some ripple effects of other conversations that you've heard? Not of other guys retiring, but of other guys talking about, hey, yeah, I've got other focuses out of this as well. This isn't everything to me like maybe it used to be to some other drivers of past generations.
20: Well, the one that really surprised me, and I think this combined with Alex is what precipitated Mike writing that column, is when Chase Briscoe was asked about running the double. And I was surprised, quite honestly, that a lot more people didn't ping in on it, was when he said that he would have considered it and would like to have done it if he was single. But now that he's married and got three children, he doesn't want to take the risk of getting hurt. He said that, you know, he's had a lot of friends get paralyzed and severely injured in sprint car wrecks, which is the reason he's backed away from sprint car racing. But he said, you know, wrecking in an Indy car at 245 miles an hour does not appeal to him. And so, you know, that's very honest and very, very different for a driver to step up and say, you know, I don't want to do this because my family means more to me than doing this particular thing in racing. And it actually brought back some memories to me of something Tim Richmond told me when he made his move from IndyCar to stock cars. And he said that, you know, he did that so his mother would not worry, because stock cars were safer than IndyCars. And we were talking about the early 1980s then, and he was really the first one to do that. And I recently had lunch with Tim's sister, and we were talking about that. And she was talking about how livid her mother was when Tim had his bad IndyCar wreck at Michigan, and she didn't want him driving IndyCars anymore. And that was the reason Tim Richmond made his move to stock cars. So, and Alex Bowman will only be 1 year older than Ned Jarrett was when Ned Jarrett quit racing and, you know, moved into the broadcast business. So it's definitely very, very different from prior generations that have put racing before everything else.
0: And I know you also had a piece up on Friday about obviously Spire Motorsports and a little bit of them firing back at Joe Gibbs Racing about some allegations. I know Joe Gibbs Racing did drop one of their allegations, I believe, this week there against Spire Motorsports as well. But just to give you a moment before we wrap it up here, Deb, about some of the sort of the more of the moves and the shakes in this deal and this lawsuit there between the two sides, there between the two teams in NASCAR.
20: Yeah, there were a lot of legal filings last week, and the thing is, Joe Gibbs Racing wants the countersuits that Spire Motorsports and Chris Gabehart have filed dismissed, and their response was why they should not be dismissed. And Spire Motorsports was contending that Joe Gibbs Racing violated a trade contract they had where we will give you the person you want if you will give us the person we want, and if you don't, then you can pay us $100,000. And Spire's contending that Joe Gibbs backed out on both of those agreements. They took their person from Spire but never reciprocated. And Chris Gabehart is also claiming that his countersuit should remain because one of Joe Gibbs Racing's top executives moved over to Legacy Motor Club, and no suit was filed against him because it's a fellow Toyota team. But yet when Chris Leeson goes from Toyota to Chevrolet, then that's why that was filed against him. The part of the paragraph in the second complaint that JGR filed contended in that complaint that there was a Spire Motorsports employee that had told a JGR employee that Chris Gabehart was involved in making competition decisions and basically doing the same thing he did at JGR, and they had been told not to discuss that outside of the Spire Motorsports walls, which would have violated his non-compete clause. And the reason that JGR came back and requested the judge remove that paragraph, which was paragraph 129, from its complaint, second complaint, was because they had no firm proof. They had no proof that that had actually happened. They had no firm, hard evidence. So that's why they requested that it be removed, and the judge concurred and removed it.
0: Deb Williams, AutoWeek.com, joining us here on the Morning Monster on 640 the BXSM, the Sports Monster. NASCAR back into it this weekend with the Cup Series heading to Iowa. There is their end of the final stretch of the regular season, and we'll talk to Deb all about that there come Monday morning here on the Morning Monster. Deb, thanks always for the time. Talk to you again next week.
20: Thank you. Everyone have a good week.
0: You too. Thanks so much. Deb Williams here with us from AutoWeek.com as always on a Monday morning on the Morning Monster. 928 here on this Monday. Got to step out for a break. When we return, Jason Swain, the new lead analyst for the Vol Network when it comes to their football coverage, joins us next on 640 the BXSM, the Sports Monster.
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5: A little fog around on your Monday morning otherwise. Warm and humid today. Temperatures approaching the mid-80s here in the Tri-Cities. We'll see those developing scattered rain showers and storms and at times through this afternoon, early this evening. Meanwhile, in the coming days, a little bit higher chance for rain tomorrow and especially on Wednesday with highs in the 80s. From Storm Team Love Weather, I'm meteorologist Jeremy Eisenhoff.
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0: On this Monday, as we continue here on the Morning Monster on 640 WXSM, the Sports Monster, 101.5 WQT HD2 as well. Every weekday, you hear Josh and Swain here on the Sports Monster from noon to 3, obviously from our friends there in Knoxville at the Sports Animal, 99.1 The Sports Animal. And obviously, Jason, you've heard him a part of the Vol Network, covers the last few years there for the former Tennessee wide receiver as a sideline reporter such analyst. Then last year moved up to the booth as their sort of analyst for pregame, postgame, and halftime shows as well. And now, as Mike Keith surprised him last Thursday there on Josh and Swain here on the Sports Monster, you heard him announce that Jason will now step into being the lead analyst there on the Vol Network this upcoming 2026 season as well. Jason, once again, congratulations to you, but good morning to you as well. Thanks so much for the time this morning.
9: Oh, thank you for having me, and I really, really appreciate it.
0: Hey, let's talk about this announcement there from Mike last Thursday. I know, obviously, this has been a long process since Ramon left back in the spring to take the Titans' opportunity there for him to become their lead analyst. This job opening comes up. You've been a part of the Vol Network now for the last few years with Mike, but also previously with Bob as well. There's the lead voice. What was sort of this process like for you leading up to the announcement of Mike Keith surprising you guys on Thursday to say you're the new lead analyst for the Vol Network football coverage this season?
9: Yeah, when Ramon left, I had to start thinking about, hey, do I want to be the analyst? I was so comfortable with my role last year, and Ramon was doing a great job. I was doing the pre and the halftime and the post game, like you just mentioned, and just really there to help Ramon see certain things during the game, and watching him and learning from him, just in case something happened. I didn't think it would happen as quick as it did, but the moment I knew that he was leaving, I talked to Ramon, and he pumped a lot of confidence into me that I could do that job. And so that was really the first time I told myself, oh, yeah, let me go get it then. And so I made my intentions known, and then I went through a series of auditions, run-throughs, and that was in June. And then – man, it was radio silent for a while, and then I got the news like everybody else last Thursday. But Mike came into our studio during the live broadcast, and man, it was an awesome surprise. So very happy for a lot of people that have been on this journey with me when I started doing radio, and it wasn't always smooth. This business can be tough, and so I had to build my own brand, build my own business, do things independently for. About 8 years until Sports Animal called and joined them to launch Josh and Swain at midday, but been continuing the Swain event, something that I built in 2014. So, man, it was a long road, but it's definitely worth it. I think it's an awesome lesson for my kids and other young people and everybody that just put the work in, just put one foot in front of the other, keep going. And you'll get there.
0: And I know there's a lot of people that not only listen to you guys on Josh and Swim, but also listen to the podcast. The podcast is still going to continue. Still going to be doing the radio show. Still going to be doing the podcast along with this new and advanced role there of the Vol Network as well, correct?
9: Absolutely. Everything stays the same. We're just going to be on a bigger platform, calling the games with Mike Keith, and looking forward to doing that and having a lot of fun.
0: Great. And you look at this, moving into this role there as the lead analyst. You were obviously there with Ramon in the booth last year, sort of sitting behind him, but obviously you were down on the sidelines with Bob and Pat in that role in the years before that. I'm sure obviously you were certainly probably listening to Tim Priest during, whether that was during your playing career and then after your playing career when he was in that role there for Tennessee as well. Who are some of the sort of the guys you've sort of kind of hoped to sort of model after, not obviously copy, but sort of model what you're going to do in that role into what you're going to now bring to the Vol Network this upcoming season and beyond?
9: Man, that's a really good question. I plan on being myself, and I haven't thought about modeling after anyone, honestly. I know what fans love with Tim Priest. I've heard kind of the strengths of other, you know, folks that were in that role. But I was encouraged to be myself and have fun and do things the way I've always done them, which is to prepare and help our fans understand what is happening. I don't plan on changing. I just plan on getting better at the craft and focusing on, you know, that each and every day. Just steady improvement. And so that's the same view that I've had once I got started in this business. And I just try to take the same approach and not change things up and be different, man. I think my mentality has got me to this place. So I'm going to keep that same mentality. I look forward to the learning process. I'm looking forward, most of all, to connecting with our fans, whether it's before the game, after the game, definitely during the game, when they listen to our call. So that's the approach, man. Hopefully it works out that way.
0: I'm thinking it will. Obviously, Mike Keith has certainly given you a big endorsement here in this gig. Obviously, you worked with Mike last year, but been with Bob and those guys beforehand. When Mike took over a year ago, there was a lot of changes, right? There's a lot of guys that had been a part of the network for many years that were no longer part of the network. There was like you and Brent that were sort of coming back, but in different roles. Did you know Mike really well or even at all before, obviously, he became the voice of the Vols and announced there in January of 2025?
9: No, I didn't. I only followed his work on social media, you know, some of his calls when he was the Titans. But, you know, I always heard about him and stories about him because of his time with the Sports Animal. And so I never met him except for the initial meeting when he took over as the voice of the Vols. And he shared with me kind of the vision he had for me and the role that I would be playing last year. But that was the first time. But knowing that his love for the Vols were the same as mine, man, we hit it off the first meeting. So, man, it's been awesome. And I look forward to continue to, you know, working with Mike, getting to know Mike, and build that relationship that people can hear through the broadcast.
0: Jason Swain joining us here in the Morning Monster and 640, the BXSM, the Sports Monster. He talked about when he sort of joined you guys last week about the love, about he didn't know anybody that loved Tennessee more than you did. And you played at UT, obviously. And, you know, I remember as a kid, your era there with Ainge, but also with Brett Smith and Lucas Taylor and Robert Meacham and those receivers. That's kind of those first groups I really remember as a kid growing up rooting for UT. But you're from Alabama. Where did the love for Tennessee really come from? Did it start once you came to UT and then just sort of grow from there and beyond? Was there something else that sort of led into why you love this place so much as to why 20 years later you're still around this program and still around Knoxville now? What is it about Tennessee that's led into this great love for you now over these last 25 years?
9: I fell in love with Tennessee the week I came on my visit, unofficial visit in 2002. First week in December, and I took an official visit to Georgia the next week because I promised Rodney Garner, who was recruiting me to Georgia at the time, who was now at Tennessee, I promised him I would at least take a visit. And then after that week, I committed to Tennessee. But that's when I fell in love with Tennessee. Being from Alabama, you know, they make you pick between Alabama and Auburn. And, you know, they feel like if you're from the state, you should go to the school. I think everybody does that. Everyone puts that pressure on the in-state player, but I just wasn't feeling that pressure at all because I knew Tennessee was a place for me, and I knew I wasn't going to go back because I picked Tennessee over Alabama, so it was kind of one of those moments where I was burning the ships, and man, when I finished up my playing career, I knew this was kind of the place I wanted to live and raise a kid. And, you know, I moved back to Knoxville in 07, 08 after completing my playing time at Chicago. And so trying to figure out what I wanted to do, dove into radio, and, you know, here we are. But as a player, you have dreams of playing at the next level. And I was selected captain by my teammates and my coaches, and that's the best honor I've ever received, I think, as a football player. And I had a decision to make later in my career, my senior year. I got hurt against Georgia, October. I could have set out and had a ankle sprain, which you got to sit out at least four or five games for that. But I was a receiver, and, you know, you cut, you plant off that foot, and I didn't miss a game. Because I felt like if I just followed my heart, which is to play with my brothers and play for my brothers, then it all work out, whether it was football or something else. And so I decided to play. That impacted me competing for, you know, the combines. Kind of fitting, Arian Carter kind of went through the same deal as me. But anyways, I didn't know what I wanted to do after playing, but I knew that because I had took care of my business as a player, because I was a captain, I never got in trouble, that I would figure it out. And here we are.
0: And I want to get to the little bit of the team this upcoming season in just a moment. Before we do, though, on the media side of things, I know somebody that was obviously really important to you in the beginning of your radio career, because you guys did a show together at the old ESPN station there in Knoxville, was Wes Rucker, who obviously we lost back in the spring due to a tragic car accident there in Knoxville. I know you posted a nice message out to Wes and really to his family there on social media. I know his sister and his wife both responded to it. But I wanted to give you a chance there to sort of talk about what Wes meant to you. And obviously, Wes was a vital part of the coverage of Tennessee over the last two decades on his writing side, but also on the radio side with you there for a run at the ESPN affiliate that obviously I'm sure had some lasting impact on you and your movement up the ladder in your radio career as well.
9: Yeah, as a former player, when you jump into this business, you try to figure out, okay, what's going to be your angle, what's going to be the thing that you hang your hat on the most. And it can be difficult sometimes because, you know, you have a love and a passion for a certain place, and sometimes it's hard to be critical of that place that you love and care about so much. But getting a chance to work with Wes early in my career, Wes really helped me understand the importance of just being fair. Like, hey man, being fair to both sides, tell them the truth. And I believed in that. And I wanted to do that and did that while mixing in my playing career, mixing in the personality that I have, that I was told that if I continued as a second or third grader, I would get in trouble because I was a class clown. So it worked out that I was able to kind of mix in being a class clown with my playing career. And you know, because of Wes early in my career, man, I really understood the importance of, you know, having a trust and a connection with your listeners or readers or whoever, that you're going to be truthful, that you're going to be honest, but at the same time, you're going to be fair. And I think that's what anyone would want, whether you're talking to them or about them, is to be fair and to be truthful. And so it's been early in my career was a balancing act, but man, I'm glad that I took this approach because I think it's the reason why I have the connection I have with, you know, our fan base and listeners. And I think it's a big reason why I'm in this position now. So Wes has meant everything, you know, to me, his family. Man, I love them like my own family. And, it sucked that, you know, we lost him this spring. But, man, I know he's super, super proud. And if he was with us, man, he would be tweeting like crazy, giving me attaboys and excited about the most recent success.
0: Jason Swain joining us here on the Morning Monster on 640 the BXS. And before we let you go, Jason, you brought up Arian Carter a moment ago. Obviously, that's the news last Wednesday that certainly took Tennessee and really college football by storm, that his two-game suspension for the $427.48 flight that he got there from his agent during his draft process when he was fully intending on going on to his NFL future before an injury sort of sent him back to college football. I give you a chance for your thoughts on Arian and that decision there by the NCAA, but also where you think this defense is going in the 2026 under Jim Knowles.
9: Yeah, just a goofy thing the NCAA continues to do. It's a hot mess. We don't need to really go into detail. Football season's around the corner, so we're excited that we get real ball because that's what, you know, we'd like to focus on and why we love the game so much. This stuff that's going on, man, it really, really makes it hard, I think, for a lot of people to continue to be, you know, as passionate as they were 15, 20 years ago about college football. But this defense, man, you look at the addition of Derek Owens, the strength program, and we're seeing the gains across the board, offensively, defensively, guys are getting bigger, stronger. More importantly, they're getting faster. And I think that's going to show up with this defense in a huge way. You look at the linebacker group as a whole, probably the most talented and deepest room in the country. Arian, remember, this group was going to move on without him. A lot of these guys were expecting him not to be here. Then at the last minute, he decides to come back, which only makes the group better. And so running it at 4-2-5, not a lot of opportunities to play if you are in the three deep. But now with Arian out those two games and the fact that Jim Knowles understands how much talent he has as a linebacker and his experience, we may see some guys in that room that are on the field at the same time. We may see three linebackers on the field at the same time, maybe even four, who knows. But, like, you have talent, you have depth, which gives you options. Secondary, they wanted to get more explosive. They wanted to get faster. They did that with, you know, several additions through the transfer portal. I think the question people may have is about the front. You know, SEC, it's a line of scrimmage league. Do you have enough talent? Do you have enough depth there? The talent is there. The depth is there, but you got to have those guys stay healthy, and you need those guys to produce. So I'm looking forward to seeing what the defense is going to do. Jim Knowles brought several of his assistants with him from Penn State. There's several players from Penn State to come down and kind of lead with his system. I think the Vols, if we saw Josh Heupel really confident at SEC Media Days. I think they love the position that they're in, that people are doubting them. They got a lot of talent returning. There's a lot of explosiveness on offense. Offensive line is back. I know you asked me about defense, but I get excited about what this football team can do.
0: As I think a lot of people are excited about what this season can be there for Tennessee, as we're just 33 days away until that kickoff to September 5th against the Furman Paladins, which will also be the kickoff of Jason Swain as the new lead analyst for the Vol Network there with Mike Keith, Brent Hubbs, Larry Stone, so many more. They're part of the Vol Network team this upcoming season as well. And obviously, you can catch Jason every weekday right here on the Sports Monster from noon to 3 on Josh and Swain. And then obviously, you heard them mention an attaboy a moment ago. They'll be giving out some attaboys later on this afternoon around 2:50. There on Josh and Swain, as they always do to wrap up their show on a weekday there on Josh and Swain with the Sports Animal, but also on the Sports Monster in the Tri-Cities. Jason, congratulations once again. Thanks for the time this morning to talk to us about the new gig, but also this upcoming season for the Vols. We wish you the best and certainly hope we're talking again soon, man.
9: I hope so, man. Thank you, Carl. Anytime, I love to be back on. Appreciate the love, man, and go Vols.
0: Appreciate you, Jason. Jason Swain, joining us here on the Morning Monster on 640 the BXSM, the Sports Monster. And also, don't forget the Swain Event podcast as well. Out there, I know at least a couple times a week there of Jason and Ben McKee as well, the part of that podcast there for Jason and Ben. 9:48 on this Monday morning. Looking forward to hearing Jason and Mike Keith this upcoming season as year number two for Mike, year number one for Jason in that new role there with the Vol Network as the lead analyst. I think 22 was the year that he got sort of pulled in late in the season. as a sideline reporter, that would be 22, 23, 24, 25. This would be, I guess, year five there, at least in this capacity, of some sort of main point of the broadcast. I know he's done some pregame stuff with them over the years, but actually during the game, part of the broadcast there for Jason and the Fall Network during football season. 9:49 on this Monday. Got to step out for a break. We're back to wrap it all up on a Monday after this on 640 the BXSM.
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8: A little fog around on your Monday morning otherwise. Warm and humid today. Temperatures approaching the mid-80s here in the Tri-Cities. We'll see those developing scattered rain showers and storms and at times through this afternoon, early this evening. Meanwhile, in the coming days, a little bit higher chance for rain tomorrow and especially on Wednesday with highs in the 80s. From Storm Team Love Weather, I'm meteorologist Jeremy Eisenhoff.
9: MLB trade news here in recent minutes. The Philadelphia Phillies are getting the second baseman, Luis Arraez, from the San Francisco Giants. Also, the Toronto Blue Jays are getting, Jose Soriano, the right-hander from the Los Angeles Angels, is heading to Toronto. So, obviously, the MLB trade deadline tonight at 6 p.m., some notable trades happening here in the last few moments between the Angels and the Blue Jays, but also the Giants and the Phillies as well. All right, 9:54 here on this Monday. Thanks to Jason Swain, Deb Williams joining us here this morning here on the Morning Monster. All right, a couple of news and notes here just for a moment. One, I just tweeted this out earlier this morning, about, I don't know, an hour ago or so, maybe a little bit less than that. Charleston Southern's men's basketball Twitter account has released their out-of-conference schedule for the upcoming season there for Charleston Southern. And they have obviously confirmed what had already been announced. Doc Sander, if you'll remember the AD for ETSU, when he was on with Jay and Keith on their podcast earlier this summer, said they were going to do the multi-team event once again this season. It was going to be Morehead State back in it, with also Charleston Southern being a part of the event this year. Also, it's important to note, though, that it's actually a week later this year. So it's usually the weekend leading into Thanksgiving, the last 2 years when they've done it. This year, it's actually going to be Thanksgiving weekend. So the games will be Friday, Saturday, and Sunday, I believe, there of Thanksgiving weekend. Friday night will be ETSU Charleston Southern. Saturday will be Charleston Southern Morehead State. And then on Sunday, ETSU will play Morehead State. That'll be the 27th, 28th, 29th of November. Therefore, ETSU's men's basketball out-of-conference schedule. Just a couple of notes there from that. And also, Brooke Savage will be with us on Wednesday at 9:10 is when we're going to have Brooke Savage on the show this week. We're going to talk a lot of the changes, obviously a lot of news in college basketball. We're going to hit on some of that stuff there with that with him. Also, scheduling, as it's in big time of the year. Now, there's a lot of people wondering, hey, when are we going to get a schedule? When are we going to see a schedule? When's the schedule coming out? Well, we've talked about a little bit of the issues of some of their deals that the SoCon has created, to where the SoCon was supposed to have a two-game deal, with the Atlantic Sun and a two-game deal with the Big South. Well,

0: Big South thing's happening for everybody except for High Point. High Point bought their way out. So that was supposed to be a game that ETSU was going to get on the road. Well, they're playing Longwood at home. They've lost that road game. So that's a game they have to go out and find that the SoCon had found for them, now have not. Then the Atlantic Sun deal just fell right through the floor. That's not happening. Those two games are off the board. So there were three extra games that ETSU had to go find, and I believe that they're about done from what I understand. I think they've got maybe one more they've got to figure out there, but they're getting close to putting pen to paper and finishing this thing up there and announcing it fully coming up there. But we'll talk a little bit there about the schedule. There with Brooke Savage on Wednesday morning at 9:10 as well. So a lot to look forward to there in that conversation. And a couple of notes, tomorrow morning show, Bud will be with me as always, obviously. 7:45, we're going to do 24 teams in 24 days, sponsored by Irwin Paint and Body Shop. We're going to be joined by Micah Hughes, head coach of Providence Academy. Also tomorrow morning, we're going to try again with Tyler Trussler, head coach of Johnson County. I heard from Tyler. As I mentioned, first day of school there at Johnson County, couple things came up, and the phone was not going to be able to be used at the time. He was sort of having a couple things happen there with him and having to take care of a couple of situations. So he wasn't able to join us this morning. He will hopefully be able to be joining us tomorrow morning at 8:45 on a Tuesday. Both interviews obviously part of 24 teams in 24 days, sponsored by Irwin Paint and Body Shop. 9:58 here on a Monday. We'll talk to you tomorrow morning. The Eric Gaines Show with Brian Rice is next, followed by Josh and Swain. And then it's Bill Meade back in this afternoon for Sportsline at 3 o'clock, back in his usual spot on 640 WXSM, the Sports Monster.
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5: Warm and muggy out there this afternoon, about 84 degrees here in the Tri-Cities. And, of course, there will be some developing scattered rain showers, very scattered today. Meanwhile, tonight, 65, a little patchy fog, 85 tomorrow. Rain chances will rise a little bit higher for tomorrow and Wednesday, a little more widespread chance for showers and storms. High temperature staying in the 80s. From Storm Team Love Weather, I'm meteorologist Jeremy Eisenhoff.
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14: This weekend we had bone-in, we had tenders, we had fried okra mac and cheese, and it was absolutely delicious, like it always is. World famous. Whether you go over there to Lovell Road, go see Miss Monica, or you go down right across the street from our station here to the Sutherland one, or need them for catering for your business, everybody loves fried chicken, especially Gus's world famous fried chicken.
15: What's coming up over the next 2 hours? Well, camp week is here. We have Game of the Year lines from South Point Casino involving the Vols. Couple of spicy ones. Alabama is one. LSU is another. We'll just tell you. Tell you why they're spicy coming up. The Big Ten and the SEC late Friday night got behind the college sports bill, meaning it may have a chance to pass the Senate. Now, you still face a road in the House after that, but something that overwhelmingly passes the Senate is almost certain to have some form of it go through the House.
14: And I will firmly rely on you to inform me on all of that as it is happening.
15: But most importantly, it's football week.
14: We have
15: media day tomorrow. We'll tell you that tomorrow we will hear from Josh Heupel, Jim Knowles, Joey Halsey, George McIntyre, Faison Brandon, Ryan Staub, Braylon Staley, Mike Matthews, Edwin Spillman, Davian Hobbs, Edris Farouk, Ty Redmond, Xavier Gillum. They will all speak tomorrow.
14: You will see all of those guys play a lot of football this year. Well, quarterback's different, but other than that.
15: The rest of the week after first practice, we'll of course hear from Josh Heupel again. Thursday, we'll hear from Alex Ablin, tight ends coach. Friday, they're not going to practice, taking the day off. Saturday, you mentioned VFL day.
14: Hey.
15: So.
14: That'll be fun.
15: William Inge will talk on Saturday. And we will hear from freshman football players Wednesday and Thursday.
14: All right. Your head spinning, boys?
15: Not as much as it used to be.
14: Not, definitely not. Playing true freshman now and playing true freshman even 10 years ago, let alone any time before that, is very different.
15: So all that more over the next 2 hours here. Let's start here. How do you get your mind right for camp? I know it shouldn't be difficult, but how do you make sure that you're in the right headspace coming out of a summer of a lot of hard work, but also probably a lot of fun? How do you get your mind right for it?
14: It's your mind should have been right for a couple months leading up to this. This is the time where you get to stop going in there and lifting all day long and running and throwing with each other and just doing your, you know, film study with the coaches. Obviously, no football, stuff like that. But this is the moment that they're all waiting for. It's, you remember years ago under Butch when he hired Larry Scott because he didn't have money to be the OC from tight ends, and the linemen went and did interviews, and they said, oh, well, we're not quite as good a shape as we wanted to be. But, and I remember going, oh gosh, this is about to go pretty bad.
16: Yeah.
14: You have to report. This is the day you should feel better today, tomorrow. That's the official report day, right? Today and then the media
15: today,
14: tomorrow.
15: And then media day tomorrow.
14: This should be the best your body feels in a 365-day calendar. You should feel hydrated, jacked, excited, not all banged up, just like peak performance, here we go.
16: Mm-hmm.
14: That, so like that part of it is been, that's why everyone's posting the pictures. And now the Ohio State Tennessee rivalry is real. Now they're posting their pictures of their before and after players saying our strength coach is better than yours. The whole thing is crazy, but it's true for everybody. I don't care if you're a Tennessee player, an Alabama player, an LSU player, you are reporting to camp peak ready to go. I think the hardest week, and it's different now too, because there's such an acclimation period and they don't let them, there are no two-a-days anymore where it's like straight up get your pads. They're not even dry and you're putting them back on to go back out. That's gross. But like, it's not as grueling from that standpoint as camp used to be. You used to have to get your mind right for what was about to come physically. Now, if you were a lineman, a linebacker, a running back, a tight end, you had to get your mind right for the physicality and what it was about to do to your body. Yeah, I feel great today, but I know I'm about to feel like crap. That's not necessarily true anymore. And so I think it's actually harder. How do you, as a coach in a modern training camp, this would be a great question for Heupel, emulate the physicality that is necessary to play 60 full minutes of a tough, hard fought, bloody, the Georgia Tech game.
15: Yeah.
14: The Georgia Tech game is going to be smash mouth ball, hopefully balls over the top. How do you get guys ready in camp for that? Because you really can't physically break them. You don't even get to tackle live enough to have guys like get banged up all that much. The only injuries you really see are linemen, you know, fingers and wrists and ankles and stuff like that. And then obviously the traumatic ones that come when people tear knees and stuff like that. But, you know, you don't have a lot of the head stuff, and guys are getting their helmets pumped back up and ready to go. And I lost my mouthpiece and oh crap, I need it. You don't get that. So that's a challenge. Now, everyone has the same challenge.
15: Right.
14: Georgia has the same challenge Tennessee does, Ohio State. So I don't know what the answer is to that. When you have them out there, once the pads get on, you got to go as much as possible. You can't get your guys hurt. But you need them to ball. What wins football games? Blocking, tackling, fundamentals, mental toughness. You have to find a way to get as much of that in. Once the acclimation period goes, you actually don't have that many chances to. Before you're in game prep, right? We talk about it every summer.
15: Yeah.
14: About 3 weeks, 2.5, 3 weeks. And you got to acclimate your way into that. Only so many days. I don't even know the rules off the top of my head, but you can't even go full pads too many days in a row. I mean, it's tough. That's why a guy like Derek Owings might... You asked me last week, might be the right answer, because you have to have already been doing all that.
15: Well, there's been a huge lack of mental toughness in this football team the last couple of years, and it manifests itself in how they respond to adversity, which, spoiler, has not been great. Get punched in the mouth on the third quarter, and it's been over. So the toughness that he has instilled, reportedly, in these off-season workouts, might be as important as just the ridiculous transformations that some of these guys have made. Because how ready they are physically is great. How they respond to it mentally is the factor. Now, being in better physical shape, being stronger, being faster, certainly helps you with that.
14: Challenged mentally and physically for the last couple months. I mean, that's got to be the answer. You know, like, and I'm not Josh Heupel, but if we asked him, part of that answer has to be the off-season program.
15: Yeah.
14: Because you can't just go roll the ball out there anymore and just say, guys, we're going for 2 hours now. We're going to eat lunch. And tonight, it'll be a little cooler. And we're going to come back out for another hour and 45 minutes.
15: You're not allowed to do that anymore.
14: You can't do that. And that used to be what separated, you know, you learned pretty quick in 9-on-8 when you had to do it twice in a day, who could play and who couldn't. And now you can't really do that. So they've tried to do that over the last couple months and hired a new strength coach. Hopefully it works.
15: 865-656-9900, your questions on camp, getting things started, and more when we return. And again, at 865-656-9900, we'll also go inside 100 days to college football. And does this bill have a chance to pass now that the SEC and the Big Ten have gotten on board? What we don't know about it is the story.
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15: So inside 100 days to college football, our continuing series, which is coming to a conclusion here near soon because we start opponent previews and all that coming up here shortly. We have game of the year lines involving the Vols. These are coming out over the weekend. Charlie, you said earlier this is a big topic of conversation in your house when South Point posted these. Eric, you mentioned it as well.
1: We've had game of the year lines before this, right? We've had DraftKings and FanDuel and MGM at some point drop their lines, and you see the Texas 7.5 and the Alabama 4.5 and Tennessee's an underdog.
14: I believe A&M was over 10. I think at A&M was 10.
1: Right, and part of that, what you can bet on those lines is capped, and part of it, I think, is playing on national perception to try to induce bets that are going to win them money.
15: Sure. So we see, just recapping some of those since you mentioned them, the ones that are in reference to games that we've already seen, the updated South Point games of the year, the $2,000 limit on this betting sheet, by the way.
1: Well, that's what I was going to get to, though. We get closer to the season, and more books start to drop them, like what you're about to reveal, South Point.
15: Texas and Tennessee.
1: More revealing, or a little bit more realistic.
15: Texas still a 6.5-point favorite in Neyland Stadium, according to this. Another game that we've talked a lot about with the line, which you guys mentioned it a second ago. Texas A&M right now, 7.5-point favorite at home against Tennessee.
14: Okay, so that one's gone down a little bit. Bless you.
15: The spicy lines that we've been teasing since we started at 9 o'clock this morning, and welcome to our Tri-Cities people who have only had to hear us tease it for 18 minutes. Saturday, October 17th, 2026, Neyland Stadium.
14: That would be the third Saturday
15: in October.
14: Okay.
15: Alabama and Tennessee is a pick 'em.
14: Dude.
15: You've seen a lot of analysts talk about this being a game that Tennessee should win. It's at home. You have similar quarterback situations. The roster situation is closer than it's been since the early days of the Nick Saban era. Is this anything, Eric Ainge?
14: This absolutely is something. It's going to generate even more buzz for the potential of the Vols. That was the conversation that led to, it was my father-in-law, shout out, Jim. We were talking about, oh, it's August, and then I brought that up, and he's not a gambling guy, but he goes, oh, that's only going to make it worse. That's only going to make it worse. Everyone thinks, oh, here comes August, so here come the Vols going to the playoff again. And then you show them that Alabama, and Brian, there is one more, and there as well. Yes. Alabama and...
15: On Saturday, November the 21st... LSU and Tennessee, also a pick 'em.
14: So now you have games. We have four games this year that everyone's like, oh my gosh, Texas, Alabama, A&M, and LSU. Those are your four hardest games for sure.
15: Correct.
14: Okay, but now you've been an underdog in all four of them. So this 8-4 number, if you're good enough to beat Georgia Tech and Auburn and at South Carolina, if you handle business, if you do what the books tell you you're going to do, you're an 8-4 football team. If you're one game better, you're 9-3. Well, now, according to South Point, you're actually more like a 10-2 football team because those games are at home.
15: Yes.
14: And it does change people's perception. Obviously, as the season goes, if any of these teams just is on fire, if Texas goes and beats Ohio State by 20 or something, that line is not 6.5 come Saturday.
15: But if LSU's on fire, then it's great. I think part of this line for the LSU game, because remember, this is the next to last weekend of the regular season. At this point, yes, Tennessee is coming off a trip to Texas A&M the week before. LSU at this point in the season, though, is coming off back-to-back home games against Alabama and Texas.
14: Ooh.
15: So then they have to saddle up and go on the road to face Tennessee. If their season has wobbled at any point, that Ole Miss Texas A&M stretch, the trip to Auburn that they should absolutely win, but who knows? Even if they find momentum after a stumble against Ole Miss or A&M or both, McNeese, Kentucky, Mississippi State, Auburn, off week, they have another chance to wobble right in front of your game against either Alabama or Texas or both. And granted, both of those home games in Baton Rouge.
14: Well, all three of these teams can't end up happy.
15: No.
14: We're talking about Alabama, Tennessee, and LSU right here. That's where, because those two games are in Neyland Stadium and they're pick'ems.
15: Correct.
14: And at today, obviously, things change. But sitting here today on the radio, those are pick'em games. And all three of these teams cannot end up happy, because Texas and Georgia are going to have something to say about the league this year. Georgia is the one I'd be shocked. Texas, I guess I feel like it's going to happen, but it also, I could see them, you know, stumbling at some point. I mean, they have a tough road to hoe as well.
15: And we will not know a lot about Alabama until the week before they play Tennessee. Alabama, East Carolina at Kentucky, Florida State, South Carolina at Mississippi State. Okay, you're 5-0.
14: Should be. If they're not, there's going to be some problems.
15: But a week before they come to Knoxville, they play host to number 3, Georgia. So they can be feeling themselves and should absolutely be riding high when they play Georgia. Then they have to play Georgia in a night game and then turn around the next week and come to Knoxville.
14: We watched what happened last year. Charlie, you're up after this. We watched what happened last year when Vanderbilt was playing to get in the playoff and we weren't.
15: Yes.
14: Because we had lost to Oklahoma.
15: Yes.
14: And what that does to the team you're playing. Now, Alabama will be in playoff contention on the third Saturday in October because there's no way they have more than Georgia and one other loss in that. There's no way. So that won't happen there. But the LSU game is very interesting from that standpoint. There is a good chance that Tennessee or LSU are both, you know, two loss teams heading into that. And very much still alive for the playoff. There's a chance that somebody's already picked up a third and the other team hasn't.
15: Mm-hmm.
14: Third Saturday in October, yeah, there's a chance that we've already picked up, you know, what, hopefully just one. Hopefully.
2: Hopefully, please.
14: I know, but like there's both teams. Like, I feel confident sitting here today saying that on the third Saturday in October, Tennessee and Alabama will play in Neyland Stadium and both teams are very much still alive for the college football playoff. Mm-hmm. I don't know if I think that's the case for the Tennessee-LSU game.
2: But, I mean, for Tennessee-Alabama to be a pick'em, I think it just speaks to the month we're in now. It's August, and the perception versus reality starts to become a little bit more clear. I mean, throughout spring, throughout June, throughout July, a lot of conversation about college football and who's going to be good and power rankings and preseason teams. It's a lot of it's about what the kind of hype you can generate just as much as what you've compiled from a roster standpoint. And Alabama right now, and deservedly so, with Kalen DeBoer and with what their program's done, but they're a team that just is going to always generate more hype, more buzz towards them in the offseason. But now that we get to August and you're actually putting lines out and you're starting to look more at the football of it, I mean, I think Alabama has almost as many question marks as Tennessee, if not more.
15: I think so.
2: Like, they can't run the ball, or at least they couldn't run the ball last year. They also still have a question mark at quarterback. Their question mark's going to be older, but at the same time, like, if Austin Mack wins the job, you're wondering what took him so long. Keelan Russell wins the job, he's still young and new and fresh with a team that can't run the ball. Like, they graduated multiple NFL linemen. They have seen all conference-type players depart. They fire their offensive line coach because that, you know, is what they deem the issue to be. But like, there's a lot to point to and go, Alabama might not actually be Alabama this year, too. So I think we're starting to see more of that.
15: It's seeing this in print helps, and it helps your excitement level. We mentioned Alabama. Okay, they have Georgia the week before they play Tennessee. Tennessee has a trip to Arkansas. Arkansas is projected to be the worst or the second worst team in the conference. Now, we can talk about all the boogeymen that we faced in going to Arkansas before, but if you don't go there and get a win, then your hopes and dreams for the season are not what they should be.
14: Yeah, there's no margin of error for any of these teams we're talking about.
15: You got to win all the games.
14: You have to beat Georgia Tech and Auburn and Arkansas and South Carolina and Kentucky and Vanderbilt. You got to beat all those teams.
15: Yes.
14: You know, same with Alabama. Same with LSU. They have to beat all those other teams. And then it just it does feel a little different when you say, hey, what's the outlook for your team this year? Well, we're underdogs in four games. Well, three of them are at home. Okay, that's some optimism there, right? It's hard to play Neyland. It's really hard to play in Neyland.
15: Yeah.
14: It's a little different when you say we're underdogs against, you know, one of top-rated Texas, but it's less than a touchdown, and it's at home. You go, oh, okay. The other one's against A&M on the road, and you go, that's probably pretty tough, but, you know, a lot of people have a lot of questions about A&M as well. And now you're a pick 'em against two teams that you have been viewed as underdogs against.
15: Yes.
14: It does change perception a little bit.
15: And it should.
14: And I think that's probably right. I don't think you can sit here in August and tell me that Alabama or Tennessee should be favored. And I don't think you can tell me LSU or Tennessee. I don't think you honestly can tell me who the better football team is right now.
15: No.
14: I think it's safe to say that Texas is, and I think with what A&M, I mean, they're coming off a playoff appearance last year, and their quarterback's back, and they got a lot of stuff. So I think that's fair if you want to say A&M should be, and it's on the road. A&M's a better football team today, and Texas is a better football team today. I don't think I would say that about Alabama or LSU necessarily. Did you guys have you seen the picture of their Alabama's Canadian defensive lineman?
15: No.
14: He is 6'4", 300 pounds, and he looks like a running back.
15: That tracks.
14: Yeah, and Ohio State posted one of theirs of a defensive, I don't know the names, defensive tackle they have. He might be the biggest human I've ever seen. I even showed a picture to Susan. I went, look at this. This is a college defensive tackle.
15: Yep.
14: And she looked at TD and said, maybe baseball is the right choice for you, buddy.
15: Yep. Maybe so.
14: Nah.
15: All right, we will return 865-656-9900. But by the way, looking at the schedule, I don't think they're going to hold dark mode for LSU because it's going to be a senior day, and it could be a 3:30 game. I think you're looking at Kentucky for dark mode because people have asked. It is guaranteed to be a night game. So I think realistically, that's where you're going. If Auburn gets announced as a night game before that, maybe that's the answer. But Kentucky's definitely a night game, and
14: a little juice for either one would be good.
15: It's coming off an off week.
14: You don't need it for LSU. Even if LSU was night, you don't need it.
15: No. So I think Kentucky's probably your best bet from that. But that's my guess. That is not inside information. That's not I've talked to anybody on it. But it's typically the first confirmed night game of the year. We'll see if Auburn fits the bill, but I think more realistically, get some juice for Kentucky.
14: Yeah,
15: I like it. They're not going to be that good.
14: No. You talk about games played where at least one team is definitely not in playoff contention.
15: Yeah.
14: That'll be that one.
15: We will return 865-656-9900 if you want to join us here on the Eric Ains Show.
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22: Deadline day in the MLB. Several trades have already been pushed through. On Sunday evening was the New York Yankees bolstering their lineup, acquiring infielder Luis Garcia Jr. from the Nationals in exchange for four pitchers. Garcia under team control for the next year and a half. 26-year-old was leading the National League in slugging percentage, hitting .283 with a career-high 23 homers this season. Elsewhere, the Cubs have added a starter in playoff veteran Kevin Gausman. They nabbed the starter from the Blue Jays in exchange for outfielder Brett Bateman and infielder Tyre Southesini. Currently, Gausman a 5-10 record with a 4.38 ERA. Giants, they've sent a starter off to Atlanta, Tyler Mahle. He's now a Brave as he enters their injury-depleted rotation. Coming off of a 2.18 ERA last year, it's ballooned to 5.13 this season. First trade of deadline day, Philadelphia Phillies acquiring three-time batting champion Luis Arraez from the San Francisco Giants. He's got the second-best batting average in the National League this season. More EA Show with Brian Rice on the way next. Have a great start to your week. I'm Charlie Collier.
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2: Otherwise, warm and humid today. Temperatures approaching the mid-80s here in the Tri-Cities. We'll see those developing scattered rain showers and storms and at times through this afternoon, early this evening. Meanwhile, in the coming days, a little bit higher chance for rain tomorrow and especially on Wednesday with highs in the 80s. From Storm Team Love Weather, I'm meteorologist Jeremy Eisenhoff.
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10: It's not a performance of the weekend, if you will.
11: That's next.
10: But it is this picture of John Mateer, who looks like he is a bodybuilder.
11: Yeah.
10: With every vein in his body popping out. And it says, John Mateer reports to camp, immediately has to go see the pee guy. I mean, he doesn't look like a quarterback at all. John Mateer, Oklahoma starting quarterback this year, looks like he could play tight end in this conference and like block people.
11: Is that what you want from a quarterback?
10: Well, I don't know. I mean, I hope he's maybe if that amount of time that he's put into, because he's already a freak athlete, but if he's already put that much time into film study, I might feel better about it if he didn't look like that and there was a picture of him watching film.
11: Yeah.
10: Not like Michigan's quarterback doing running back drills and DJ Lagway doing running back, you know, showing off their athleticism and John Mateer looking like that. Now, he is throwing the ball at least, but yeah.
11: All right, 865-656-9900 if you want to join us here on the Eric Ains Show. So with LSU and Alabama's pick'ems, you asked the question earlier. Now that we're in camp week, are you feeling starting to change? You're getting a little more excited? You're getting a little, what are we doing?
10: It's almost here. We got a couple pick'ems. I don't feel any different because I don't have any more information on the clutch factor of our quarterback and our depth at the defensive line position.
11: Mm-hmm.
10: I feel pretty darn good about just about everything else. Like, I think we're going to have a better offensive line this year than not every year under Heupel, but than most. And we have had rushed for over 2,000 yards every year as a team. So if I'm saying I think we have starting five and depth-wise maybe as good or better line than we've had under him so far, I don't know why I would change that.
11: Mm-hmm.
10: Seeing the running back position, we got, he hadn't won the job, but if Faison's quarterback, or regardless, involving the quarterback in the run game and the RPO stuff, I mean, wide receivers are stout and stacked offensively. Now I only have one question, and that's, how's a quarterback going to play, and how's he going to play when it matters, and how's he going to play after he plays bad? And. We don't know that yet. They haven't done it. And defensively, I think we're faster in the back end maybe than we've been under Heupel ever. Like, our back seven, linebackers and DBs, I think we are a faster, more athletic bunch. I think we will be able to cover outside with Redmond and Lee. Safeties can tackle. Linebackers are aplenty. How good is our four-man organic pass rush going to be? Because we talk about the 24 team all the time. It's because we didn't have to blitz. Omar Norman Lott was unblockable, and no matter who was in the game coming off the edge, they were unblockable, and we had so much depth, no one was ever tired. Like, that is not going to be this team. It doesn't mean we can't be good up front. Doesn't mean we can't still generate some organic pressure. But if you have to blitz to get there, at least Jim Knowles is the coach. and the packages and the pressures and the disguise and the bat, everything is different. It's not like it's been where it's like, hey, we got a blitz, but it's pretty obvious we're blitzing and we have like a couple that we do and it doesn't really work. Blitzing, if you don't get there, sucks. I mean, that's the game. Hey, we're going to be the team that's constantly bringing pressure. Well, then you need to be the team that's getting there enough to affect the game because you're going to give up plays. When they get it picked up and they see it's coming and they guess right on this protection, you're giving up, you know, that's a gasher. So if you're going to be the team that's going to like to generate a lot of pain, you know, a lot of pressure on the quarterback, well, you got to be getting home. I like that Knowles is the one doing it. So I don't know if I feel any different about it. I think my questions are more like, how good is Alabama? How good is LSU? I think most of us know more about our own team, right? I mean, is Texas going to feel the pressure after if they lose to Ohio State in their own home, in their own building? How are they going to handle that?
3: I mean, I think they're in college football as a whole, there are only like 2.5 teams I trust this year to legitimately be elite.
10: Ohio State, Georgia, and maybe
3: Oregon.
10: Yeah, I think Oregon's probably
3: Georgia, Ohio State, and Oregon's like the half for me. And that's really fun, in my opinion. The fact that we have so many teams that we feel like could be great, but there's still enough of us going, but what about this part of their team? What about this factor? That's awesome. Like we haven't had this much openness, I guess, going into a college football season in a long time. Because, I mean, we didn't even... I just said, 2.5 teams I feel confident will be elite this season? Like I forgot to include Indiana in that, who just went undefeated and won a national championship. Well, like, but then at the same time, do we feel confident Indiana is going to be
10: about
3: elite?
10: I don't feel about Indiana like I feel about...
3: Should we?
10: Georgia or Ohio State, maybe. I mean, I think Notre Dame and Miami are in that, but I think part of that is because of what they have in front of them to do. I think they're really good, and I also think they're really untested. So, I mean, I'll be shocked if Notre Dame and Miami aren't playing ball in a playoff. I'll be shocked if Oregon and Ohio State and Georgia aren't. I think I'm going to put Texas in that, but I agree. If you're asking for a half a point like you are in Oregon, I guess I have to put that. Texas has a pretty tough schedule.
11: And oh, by the way, every year we look at these and say, here's somebody who's definitely not making in. They usually don't. And there's somebody that we don't expect to fall completely off the table that does. Just wait.
10: We have to wait till we get the official AP top 25 to do that.
11: Yep.
10: Which of these top 10 teams finishes the year unranked?
11: Yep.
10: It's not been every year, but it's about one or two.
11: And what unranked team finishes in the top 10?
10: Oh, yeah. There's another one.
11: Yeah, that's coming up in a few weeks. Right now, we return.
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12: A better life with Dr. Sanjay Gupta. Across the country right now, at this very moment, there are probably arguments taking place about who's doing more of the housework, the homework, the shuttling of kids from this activity to that. It's true. By and large, women do more of this than men. But doesn't have to be that way. And if you and your spouse can level that playing field, it's going to make both of you and your kids happier. Psychologist Yelena Kecmanovich says this might be how you get there. As hard as it might be at first, try to think of your partner like a teammate, not an adversary. Learn how to do some of the chores your partner does to get a better understanding of how much effort something takes. And finally, take the time to acknowledge what the other person is doing, and every now and then, even express your appreciation. That'll go a long way. I'm Dr. Sanjay Gupta, helping you live a better life.
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11: Okay.
10: I don't like this team, this organization. Never have, even though I was born on the left coast. But the L.A. Dodgers acquire a multi-time winning Cy Young Award winner from the Tigers, and Skubal is now a Dodger. That seems unfair. Now, I don't know how healthy he is, or whatever. I don't think he's not been doing what he's been, doing in his career. But that just seems unfair to not have to give up very much and get a guy like that. And that is the Dodgers, and everybody already hates them, but whatever, they're still my performer of the weekend. They got him on their team.
11: Well, this is a little awkward because my performance of the weekend is the Boston Red Sox for sweeping the LA Dodgers, the most talented team in baseball.
10: Fitting.
11: And with the way the Red Sox have been playing lately, this might be a potential World Series matchup. The Red Sox have been
10: on fire.
11: Absolutely on fire, as you mentioned. Tarik Skubal made his first appearance in the Dodgers dugout and, of course, didn't play in the game. But the Red Sox won 8-4 to cap a weekend where they went won 9-4, 3-2, and 8-4. And the Red Sox have just been ridiculous.
10: Basically unbeatable.
11: 23-3 since July 3rd. They're now 9 games above 500 at 60-51 after they were they were going back and forth with Tony Vitello's Giants to be the worst team in baseball. And poor Tony Vitello, he got two key pieces traded away from him as he's trying to keep that team together. So
10: yeah, that's not gone well.
11: But the Red Sox, my performance of the weekend.
10: Charlie?
3: Unfortunately, fair is fair. And I have to give my performance of the weekend to the Atlanta Braves pitching staff because they
10: swept your Nationals.
3: 4-game sweep that unfortunately is just maybe sent us into the depths of selling as well at the deadline. So it wasn't like I watched my team lose 4 straight games, but it was almost like I watched the Braves also end our season collectively.
11: Mm-hmm. Sorry.
3: Yeah, they ripped my soul from my body this weekend. So performance of the weekend goes to the Braves. Yay. Fun. Isn't life grand?
11: Hey, at least you got to see it in person.
3: Yeah, exactly. And, you know, had a good time with my buddies. Greg pointed out in the text box, performance of the week, the Atlanta Braves. 4-game sweep of the... Yeah, I know, Greg.
11: Ashby wants to know how that Braves sweep...
3: Bad, Ashby. It felt bad. My heart hurts. good performance of the weekend, though. Shout out... Don't hurt me, Eric. Shout out...

0: Let's clean up the text box before we hit the reset and play a little Call Your Shots coming up on the other side. Patrick says, we're going to have a smoky gray uniform this year. Yes, they will unveil it here in about a week and a half, 2 weeks, and there'll be a whole line of apparel that will go with it. I think people will love it, but that's just my opinion. It's good. It's completely different from anything they've ever done. And we'll just leave it there because okay. I think the surprise is worth it, in my opinion. Scott says, Indiana one-hit wonder. They're about to go back to being who they are.
1: No.
2: But
1: they're not going to go back to who they are. I could see them being
2: A one-hit wonder. They've just been in the playoffs back-to-back years.
0: They're a two-hit wonder.
1: They're a playoff team probably again this year. I see them... like an at-large playoff team, you know, like a 10-2 or an 11-1 type team. I mean,
2: at some point though, like we have to adjust to the new reality. As long as they're spending money and Kurt Cignetti's there, they're probably just in that crop of teams that you can expect to. It's more likely that they're in than out on a yearly basis, and I'm having to make that adjustment too. We just talked about contenders in college football last segment, and I forgot about Indiana. You know, it's still, it's funny, like last year even, you know, they're still about to play Alabama and people in the text box are going, well, now it's time they lose by 20. You know, it's just.
1: No, then you haven't watched them play. Right, I mean, all they did is, they've one of the best.
2: They got to adjust.
1: They went and got Josh Hoover from TCU, who's a really good player. I'm sure he's a little bit of, he's been kind of the gunslinging type, but you know what he won't do there? He won't have to do that. Like Sig said, he just met his two best friends, a great defense and a great run game. Those are almost a guarantee. Indiana's going to play really good defense, and they're going to run the football. So if that's going to be the case, then they're not going to be a two-hit wonder and go anywhere. They're going to go get a... They just had the number one overall pick at quarterback, which helped them land Josh Hoover. Now, they are going to run into this at some point. If they don't get, like, a really good high school player, at some point they're going to get outbid, and they're not going to get a stud quarterback. But I don't think that's this year. I think Hoover's going to play good for them. Not Mendoza good.
0: Yeah.
1: But good. And all the other things will be similar. They'll be big. They'll be physical. They'll be good. Tough to beat. Indiana, Oregon, and Ohio State, I will be surprised if they aren't. And I don't know who plays for the Big Ten Championship or whatever, but I'll be surprised if they're not in the playoff. From our league, Georgia and Texas, I'll be surprised if they're not in the playoff. Miami, I'll be surprised. Notre Dame, I'll be surprised. Texas Tech, I need to see because I know that they don't play a lot of great teams, but they play enough teams that, like, if their quarterback coming off an ACL is just human... Mm-hmm. Or gets hurt. I mean, they're not just going to go win all their Big 12 games with okay quarterback play or a backup quarterback.
0: Probably not.
1: BYU, I think I would even, I might feel better about BYU than any of them. If I had to pick a Big 12 team that'll be in the playoff, it would be BYU.
2: You know, people, as is typical, aren't talking about BYU. You know that they retain more talent than just about any team in college football? And
1: their quarterback that was a freshman last year. And he was awesome.
2: Just saying.
1: Yeah. I'll watch your Cougars. Technically, they should be mine.
2: They kept 10 all Big 12 players from last year. Or, yeah, 10 all Big 12 players.
0: And on the secret text line, my mother-in-law reminds us that not only is this Kelly and I's anniversary, but it's also a happy anniversary to Shrimpgate 2018 for Eric Ainge.
1: It's your anniversary. Happy anniversary, Brian Rice.
0: He ate all the shrimp.
1: What'd you get?
2: Happy anniversary, Brian Rice and Kelly Rice.
1: Happy anniversary.
0: Cooper has to go to kindergarten today.
1: Big time.
2: Oh, what a day.
0: Call Your Shot starts final hour next.
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9: 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The Los Angeles Dodgers are going to win the World Series again and become the first team since the Yankees from 98 to 2000 to win three straight World Series championships. Pairing Tarek Skubal in the rotation with Yamamoto and Ohtani and the star-studded lineup, absolutely ridiculous. The Dodgers will win it all. I'm Nick Costos.
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0: had last week was V's Bites food truck was right there, and he heard us talking about it and delivered us lemon pepper and spicy lemon pepper and garlic parmesan wings. And you had some, I had a few, and then I saved some for Chris Barr. He's like, oh, no, I'm good. I'm like, all right, well, I am going to sit here and house the rest of these before I leave, and I did.
1: So you won. Even though I won, you won.
0: Correct.
1: Charlie didn't get any.
0: Charlie's giggling. We're in trouble.
2: Well, okay, we'll start it here. Okay. Your topic is breakfast.
0: Okay.
2: But I had a way last night that I'd connected this to sports somehow.
0: Okay.
2: And for the life of me, I cannot remember how.
0: That's all right.
2: So I apologize for that. But
0: hey, it's training camp. Training camp opens. They have breakfast every day.
2: I think that was maybe the theme is that, like, hey, it's August. You know, we're starting football. We're starting our day with breakfast. I don't know. There was something there last night.
1: Late night Charlie
2: that sounded really good to me, and it's gone.
0: Now, but before we start this, I never eat breakfast, but I love breakfast foods.
1: You're a Brenner guy?
0: Omelets, pancakes, waffles. No, we never end up having them because we don't eat a whole ton.
2: So if I eat...
0: But I love all that.
2: If I eat anything in like the first 2 to 3 hours I'm awake a lot of days, it just makes me feel like I'm going to immediately throw it up.
0: Yeah,
2: like
0: same.
2: I can't swallow it.
0: Exactly the same.
2: And I don't understand why that happens to me. Or what that is. So if anyone is like a doctor and listening and wants to tell me, by the way, that'd be cool.
0: Yeah, but if they tell you, you can tell me because I've had the same thing since about...
2: Like my whole life almost.
0: Yeah, since I was a kid, yeah.
2: Yeah. Try to eat breakfast.
1: I like food all day.
2: Can't swallow it.
0: I used to, like, my mom would stop because there was that Burger King in Sumner Pike was on our way to school, and she would stop there sometimes for me. And because I'd be, like, hungry, but then I'd eat it, and it, like, this has no taste. And then I figured out it wasn't a problem with the Burger King. It was I couldn't taste anything the first couple hours. It was weird.
2: All right. So what did we learn today? A little bit later, me and Brian both have weird morning digestion, taste aversion, whatever, something going on. Yeah.
0: Just give me a Celsius.
2: That's beside the point, though. Breakfast.
1: HDI.
2: And I do love breakfast food, but yes. I like Brian. I think I also like it at non-breakfast times a lot. Or, you know, if you get up on a Saturday and you've been up for a while and then maybe you make like a 9:30 breakfast and then you're good. But either way, breakfast, that's what we're calling our shots on. Components of the breakfast could be a liquid, could be a side, could be a main.
1: Oh, so this just, we have no idea where you're
2: breakfast.
1: Going.
2: Breakfast.
0: Yeah, that's fine.
2: Wow. Best,
0: I have a hard five, by
2: best
0: the way.
2: Version, by the way. This is food.
1: Okay.
2: All right. Who's going first?
0: Just
2: Brian raised his hand.
1: Just he offered, so
0: we're fine.
1: He almost lost today before we started, so yeah, he goes.
2: Well, sorry, I just got taken aback. There's a Nationals fan in our text box. Let's go. There's two of us.
1: Nice.
2: Come
1: cool.
2: on.
1: Link first up, guys.
2: Breakfast item number one, though, French toast.
0: This is best version, right?
2: Best version of French toast.
1: Fluffy with some powdered sugar on it.
2: You know, yeah.
0: The best version of French toast is number two. Because French toast done exactly right is better than waffles or pancakes, which are the other things I put in its category. I mean, even like French toast sticks from the freezer are good, but meh, French toast is awful. It's off the list. We're assuming the best version, good French toast is number two.
1: I'll put French toast at three. It's always, even like bad French toast, if there's butter and syrup and maybe even some powdered sugar on it, isn't bad. There are some breakfast things that like just have to be done right. That's not one of them. It's hard to mess up French toast. Three.
2: Just toast and soaked in eggs and
1: cinnamon sugar.
2: All that good stuff. I wonder if it was invented in France.
1: If you get a loaf of sourdough, like good sourdough, and cut it, you know, not too thick, pretty thin. Oh.
0: R.I.P. to the breakfast buffet at the MGM Grand that they don't have anymore, but they had the best French toast anywhere.
2: Michael said, I'm not a doctor, but I did stay at a Holiday Inn, and that sounds like you have something seriously wrong with you.
0: Well.
2: Okay. Up next, breakfast components. That's what we're calling our shots on today, because this next one is not a food. It is a juice of the orange variety.
0: Five.
2: Orange juice. OJ.
0: Orange juice is five.
1: Now, you're giving us best version of this.
2: Yeah, like this means is like fancy the best orange juice.
3: It doesn't matter.
1: Fresh squeezed orange juice.
3: It doesn't matter.
1: Oh, you're
3: That's
1: wrong.
3: That's not better than any of the breakfast foods that I'm thinking of. There is only one breakfast food that exists that I don't like, won't eat. And unless I get that, I'm fine with orange juice being behind all of them because orange juice is fine. I don't have to have it. Give me a Diet Coke.
1: No. Fresh squeezed.
2: In the morning?
3: Yeah, I drink.
2: Like at breakfast?
3: Yeah, I drink Diet Coke with any meal.
1: Fresh squeezed OJ.
3: Meh.
1: No matter what you're eating, is amazing.
3: No,
1: it's got, yeah, you're giving me best version. We're talking like the fancy restaurant.
2: OJ!
1: And you're on vacation on the beach somewhere. I had the best orange juice when Susan and I went to Cabo a couple years ago. Year and a half, a year and plus ago.
2: You get,
1: dude.
2: You start getting south of that Florida line.
1: I think I ordered like nine of them. I've never tasted anything like that before in my life. Two.
2: OJ at two for Eric. For EA.
1: And it was a carne asada, like, omelet thing. Oh, my gosh.
2: The juice?
1: No, it was like a steak.
2: Oh, I'm just omelet. Thinking about the juice. I know what you're talking about. Now I got juice on the brain. Brian, one, three.
3: I think I clearly lost here with how much Charlie is just gushing about juice.
2: Well, no, because now I'm thinking about, like, the gas stations in Florida have really good homemade orange juice. A lot of them do. Like, if you find one that has, we've got it, live alligators and fresh-made orange juice, go.
1: Bye. Buy it all.
2: Yeah, Brian, 1-3-4 open. Eric, 1-4 and 5 open. Calling our shots on breakfast this morning. Next up, scrambled eggs.
3: Okay, we're assuming the best version here. So yes. Well done, a little brown. Scrambled eggs.
2: However you like your scrambled eggs, but yes.
3: Actually, no, scrambled eggs are going to be 4.
2: Okay.
3: Because I have, there are only 2 spots open, and I have like 8 things that I like. Scrambled eggs or scrambled eggs / omelet you have to have with breakfast, but I don't, there are many things I would put in front of them.
1: Scrambled eggs with cheese.
3: Amazing. Yeah, you can't have them without cheese, really.
1: I could eat any time of the day, even if I wasn't hungry.
2: But are you going to put them in the one spot?
1: It's 1 or 4.
2: It's open.
1: I know, but it's 1 or 4. I will do it. I will do it at 4 and play dangerous here.
2: Live dangerous.
1: Yeah, living dangerous.
3: Air Gange is life motto.
2: All right, Ange has aged it. 1 and 5 open. Brian, you've got the 1 and the 3 spot available to you. Next up, hash browns. Hash browns on our breakfast.
3: Number one. Done right, hash browns are you can't have. Now, I prefer, if we're in the hash brown potato realm, I prefer like the diced version with some seasoning on them. But I'll take the plain shredded. Waffle House, okay, fine.
1: You can buy those frozen from the grocery store, put a little oil in the pan, and dominate. I love me some hash browns, but I can't put them at 1, so I have to put them at 5.
3: Well, let me qualify this.
2: Whoa.
3: Waffle House hash browns are amazing.
2: When I think hash browns, I do think Waffle House hash browns.
1: Most Americans should.
3: Waffle House hash browns are amazing. They're also in the realm of breakfast potato hash browns.
2: Number one.
3: They're not anywhere close to number one. That's how good hash browns are. That's how good hash browns are. The Waffle House is amazing, and it's
1: crapping on your Waffle House hash browns. Just saying, just remember that.
2: There's no one else in the world that can make hash browns the same way as Waffle House, and I don't know how nobody else has figured it out. But nowhere I've been can capture the same crisp texture shape. With the thin sliced potato like a Waffle House hash brown.
1: I'm kind of starving right now thinking about it.
2: Yeah, now I'm just thinking about hash browns.
3: Really,
2: I don't
3: hungry
2: know.
3: Here
2: Brian, this is your 3.
3: Protein shake did not get it done after this conversation.
2: Eric, this is your 1. Brian, your 3. A donut.
3: Oh, I'm fine with that.
2: Donut is how we wrap up breakfast. Call your shots.
1: The best version of a donut,
3: warm Krispy Kreme donut,
1: is amazing.
3: It's the warm.
2: Yeah, no meat. Tried to sneak that past you.
3: But I'm fine with this being 3 because I, as much as I love donuts, if I'm hungry for breakfast, chances are I'm going to have to eat like five of them, and then I still might feel more sick than full.
2: I have to eat five donuts. What a bad day.
1: Yeah, no, I feel like Brian's going to win.
2: I understand.
3: Now I need to go have like a potato.
2: All right, my five. In the one spot is where I put the donut. Incredible, is elite. Like Krispy Kreme drive-thru, 10 times out of 10, that's incredible. I have hash brown too, though. So kind of an interesting there, you know, for you to have the 1 and 5 open with my top two left there, Eric. But I have hash browns at two, and I've already spoken enough about Waffle House hash browns, but come on now, guys.
1: Still say French toast, and I'm still in it.
2: Orange juice is in the three spot. And that's like, I think we should petition Jeff Jarnagin and Ken Sawyer too, instead of having like water jugs out there. Like, we just have a big orange juice jug for the office.
3: Yeah, you can have it. I'll bring my water from home.
2: Imagine how cool the workplace would be with an orange juice fridge.
1: It just makes you happy.
2: Yeah, it's great. It's good. It's vitamin C? Yeah. D? One of the vitamins?
3: Vitamin C.
2: Good for colds?
3: Sure.
2: Maybe that's, you know, keep the sniffles away. Get in that OJ grind. I've got scrambled eggs four, though. They're good. You know, they're an important component, but I don't love scrambled eggs. And then French toast is five. French toast for me is one of those things that always looks good, sounds good, but sounds and looks better than it is after, like, bite three. I've had enough. I don't need any more French toast. So, yeah, OJ in the five spot, even with hash browns at one, I think Eric is still able to overcome his hash browns at five. OJ is what gets it done. Congratulations, Eric Ainge. Call your shots champion.
1: I appreciate
2: August 3rd,
1: that, because I wrote down on my paper WH hash browns. Because to me, it is Waffle House too, Charlie. I appreciate the win.
3: If having orange juice below actual breakfast foods is what cost me, I'm fine with that. I can live with that.
1: And that is how we play Call Your Shots, boys.
3: We will come back. The pressure is on, according to ESPN, the X Factor for Tennessee football this year.
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21: 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And chances are that something else is more important. So if you're on a quest to improve your health, I promise the basics are going to take you much further. I'm talking about diet. Try and be as plant-based as possible. Exercise, meaning multiple rounds of cardio and strength training, and sleep. For most people, 7 to 9 hours a night. I'd like to think of these things as sort of a three-legged stool, right? If you're not doing any one of them, it's really hard to keep balanced with the others. The key here is you don't have to strive for perfection. Doing anything is going to be better than nothing. I'm Dr. Sanjay Gupta, helping you live a better life.
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0: Jim Knowles,
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0: Knowles, national championship 2 years ago to Ohio State. Last year, and by the way, 2 years ago, Tennessee's defense was elite. And then ran into the Buckeyes in the playoff. Last year, Tennessee's defense fell from number 7 in the country to number 91 in scoring defense.
1: Ew.
0: Jim Knowles, meanwhile, left Ohio State, went to Penn State, improved Penn State, but they were, I believe, in the low 30s.
1: Yeah, it was a year or two where they lost two games early in the year and it all went to crap.
0: But despite that, they were still in the 30s nationally. So Jim Knowles comes to Knoxville. ESPN calls him the X Factor because, as we've pointed out on this show many, many, many, many times, if you go from 91 to 50, there's a pretty good chance that this team is significantly better as a whole as it was last year. You don't have to go back to number 7 to compete for the playoff.
1: Here's why I'm confident in Jim Knowles. You know, a defensive coordinator doesn't necessarily help you all that much on first and 10 when the other team runs the ball and they just kind of whip you at the point of attack and they get where that same D coordinator where they went just gashed you a couple times. Then in that drive, you get them to 3rd and 7. And then that's when having an elite coach on the defensive side of the ball with the scheme and different things to bust pass protection and cause problems, that is when it comes into play. It's the red zone. It's 3rd down. It's got to have it downs. It's the 4th. The other team, Billy Napier, is going to go for it 4 times on 4th down. You better be able to get off the field and get those stops. Those money downs, red zone, situational, that's where Jim Knowles is Jim Knowles. That's why he's viewed the way he's viewed. That's why he was the hire to go get. Because, yes, obviously, if you improve from 91st, you know, to 50th, well, how do you do that? You do that by getting the ball back some, getting off field on 3rd down, and forcing field goals in the red zone. You can give up 400 yards a game if you give up 21 points a game or 17 points a game, and you're not having to score 30-plus to win. Like, that's where I think he's going to bring the biggest impact.
0: Last year, we mentioned it, we went through them game by game last year. You get one more stop, despite being 90th or 91st, get one more stop in the games you lost, and you're a playoff team. Probably hosting in the playoff. It's one more stop. You're one stop away. I think Jim Knowles can improve this team by more than one stop a game.
1: And I agree.
0: And if he does, then we go back to how we started the 10 o'clock hour.
1: If Tennessee has a top half of the league scoring third down and red zone defense, I think it's all kind of, you know, included together when you look at a D. But if they're top half of the league in scoring third down and red zone defense, and when I say red zone defense, I don't care about the overall number. Everyone always talks about how they've scored 100% of the time in the red zone. They kick a field goal 78%, you know, 75% of the time. It's not a good red zone offense. Like, how many field goals, how many trips, how many touchdowns is this team giving up? How many times can we force a three and not give up a seven? What's our get off the field percentage on third down? And then obviously overall, how many points are we giving up? If we're top half of the league in that, then I do think we have a chance to enter that, the November stretch as a potential playoff team. Because then what are you saying? You're saying, well, I'll be shocked if we are not running the football and if we don't hit some big plays over the top in the passing game. I'll be shocked if that doesn't happen, no matter who the quarterback is. So that being said, I'm not thinking we're going to have to score 30 points to win the ball game. It'd be nice if we did, but if we don't have to, then I think you could find a way to win some of these ball games that we're talking about being in limbo, being the hard games over the course of the year. I think you have a great chance of not having that letdown game in Columbia, South Carolina, or getting back up the week after Texas for Auburn coming to town, or going on, you know, playing Arkansas. You know, those kind of games, Kentucky and Vandy to end the year. If your defense is in the top half of the league, which is going to be hard to do, but maybe not with who we have this year and who's coaching them. I mean, who are the teams we expect to be the best in the league on defense? Off the top of my head, Georgia, Texas, and Oklahoma all pop. I think all three of those teams are going to be elite on defense. I don't know how they couldn't be.
0: Mm-hmm.
1: But after that, I mean, you got A&M probably going to be pretty good. Yeah, I don't know how good LSU is going to be on D. I don't know how good Alabama is going to be on defense. I mean, these are teams, when I say top half of the league, okay, if we don't have the numbers Oklahoma, Texas, and Georgia do, but then Tennessee's like the top of that next group right after that, you know, with a couple other teams, and you're like, hey, we're fifth in scoring defense. And we're fourth in red zone field goal percentage, and we're this on this thing and that on that thing, and you're in that like 4-6 range in a lot of them, then you're going to be in every game you play.
0: Mm-hmm.
1: You may not win it. Quarterback might have a bad day. Guy might drop a ball. We might miss a kick, but you'll be in every game you play. I mean, even last year, to your point, Brian, when you say, you know, like we went 8-4 and you're a kick against Georgia away from winning. You're a strip sack against Oklahoma away from having that ball game. So, I mean, it's not as bad as 8-4 sounds. That's why we always say, when people say 8-4 and they freak out, well, are you 8-4 and getting blown out? Or are you mad that you feel like you gave it away or should have had a chance to win it? I think if Jim Knowles has his team in the top 4, 5, 6 in the league and the things that matter defensively, I think you should be in about every game you play.
0: Yes.
1: Got to go win them. Like you said earlier, got to put it together.
0: And you've got to win the games that you're supposed to win. You can't beat Alabama and lose to South Carolina.
1: Or you can't lose on a field goal to Texas in week 4 and then turn around and lose to Auburn the next week. Well, how do you do that? You do that by having a defense that forces Byron Brown to throw the football, and they're not just gashing you in the run game, and you're forcing them to goalish to call the field goal unit out there to kick some more field goals in Neyland Stadium. That's how you do that. Because it's not realistic that no matter who the quarterback is, that this offense is going to go out there. No team is. Remember, Indiana barely, you know, had a couple games last year where it was like dicey. They went 16-0. The year before that, Ohio State won the national championship. Remember, they lost to Michigan, and their quarterback that helped them win a natty turned the ball over in the red zone twice to help them to make sure they lost the Michigan game. No offense goes out there and is just lights out every game. You got to find a way to win the game anyway. And when we have some of those tougher games, you know, a game against South Carolina on the road. Well, we need to make sure. And the other thing we have to do to do this, we have to be able to contain athletic quarterbacks running the football. We have to, because that's Arch, that's Sellers. I mean, that's Marcel Reed, that's Sam Levitt, that's Byron Brown. I mean, every team we're playing this year where it's like we're underdogs or it's dicey, that's Mac or Russell at Alabama. Everybody's got a quarterback that can move.
0: And if you don't in this league, there's a good chance that you're...
1: No, you're... Especially these guys that are coming here. You know, don't just let them come. Remember Matt Corral, Ole Miss mustard bottle game?
0: Yeah.
1: He had like... No one could tackle him. And he was athletic, don't get me wrong, but when you're reckless rushing the passer and everyone, and then the quarterback just takes off, it's an easy way for a... It's like walking a team that's not hitting well, but they're all studs, and the pitcher's not throwing strikes. Well, you get later in the game, you keep putting guys on base, you're going to lose. You can't let the other team's quarterback just run the ball.
0: All right, we'll return 865-656-9900 when we do return. We'll recap everything that happened this weekend, including doing battle in the courts again. The Big Ten and the SEC jumping on board with the college sports bill. That's when we return next.
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21: What are the chances you are listening to this while drinking a nice hot cup of coffee? If so, don't let me stop you. For years, we've been reporting on the health benefits of coffee, and that's not going to stop today. A new study, this one out of Harvard School of Public Health, found that coffee and tea could help lower your risk of developing dementia. People who enjoyed 1 to 3 caffeinated cups a day saw the biggest impact. In addition to the caffeine, coffee contains hundreds of bioactive compounds that can influence inflammation, glucose metabolism, vascular function, and oxidative stress. It's also possible coffee drinkers might be doing other things that keep them healthy. Eating a more balanced diet, getting plenty of exercise, sleep, not smoking, or drinking too much alcohol. And finally, staying socially active. I'm Dr. Sanjay Gupta, helping you live a better life.

0: Otherwise, warm and humid today. Temperatures approaching the mid-80s here in the Tri-Cities. We'll see those developing scattered rain showers and storms and at times through this afternoon, early this evening. Meanwhile, in the coming days, a little bit higher chance for rain tomorrow and especially on Wednesday with highs in the 80s. From Storm Team Love Weather, I'm meteorologist Jeremy Eisenhoff.
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4: If you would like to join us, we recap the weekend. Anything you missed this weekend? Well, there's a lot of off-field stuff this weekend. Started late Friday night. The SEC and the Big Ten jumped on board with the Save College Sports bill. Agreeing to support it to regulate college sports. School presidents from both conferences voted to back the bill after receiving concessions over language regarding third-party NIL and the associated entities that broker those arrangements between players and schools.
5: But we don't know what that is yet.
4: Not yet. The full text of the bill has not been released since then.
5: We know what they had problems with, so yes. They've clearly eliminated some of those problems.
4: The most groundbreaking part of the rework deal is the $27.5 million that schools would be allotted to retain players in addition to the current $21.3 million cap, which means effectively your revenue sharing slash now NIL, because they would bring these associated entities, you know, your own corporate partners, the Adidases of the world, anything brokered by your Learfield or Playfly folks, would be under this now $48 million, or right at 49 when you turn the point. Now, that's, again, for your football and basketball and women's basketball and baseball
5: all
4: and
5: your
4: whatever
5: things.
4: Else.
5: All your things.
4: $5 million of that has to be spent on women's sports.
5: Okay. Question.
4: Yes.
5: Who does this benefit? Because not everybody has a $48 million. Okay, let's go. The teams that are going to go heavy in football in this. Like, who does this doing that even affect at that number?
4: Well, there's speculation that there are four or five schools that are closer to $50 or $60 million this year just for
5: football. So, your Ohio State, Texas.
4: Yeah.
5: It's going to take some of the LSU maybe this year, but then they had to do the whole governor thing. Maybe they're not going to be doing that every year.
6: I mean, this is going to bring roster numbers down, theoretically,
4: yes.
6: Right? Because if they're, we're thinking, potentially going to make it harder to pay players outside of the revenue sharing cap.
4: Yes.
6: And they're also going to put on a cap that, I mean, again, we just said Ohio State's other programs are thought to be spending north of $40 million on a football roster this year. There are a lot of basketball programs that are thought to be spending 12, 15 or more. I mean, if you're one of those teams that, or if you're an athletic department that has one of both, which there are athletic departments that have, you know, 30 plus and 15 plus. I mean, that's just two sports. And then there's a, like you just said, $5 million has to be spent on, is it women's and Olympics or just women's?
4: The language that I see here says women's.
6: Okay, because I thought it was women and Olympics. Either way, I think, that's a good thing.
4: Yeah, you were spending that.
5: So this makes
4: schools were not spending it on quote unquote Olympic sports outside of gymnastics. They were spending it on women's basketball, baseball, and softball.
5: So this help me. This sounds like it might be a bigger issue for the big dogs that are everything schools, not the big dogs that don't care if their men's basketball team wins.
4: Yeah, but who is that now? Because LSU tried that and it was a disaster.
5: Like, is Ohio State going to turn around and say, if we're capped with this number and we have to give five to the girls and we're giving all of as much as we can to the boys, sorry, men's basketball, but that number you had even last year when there was no cap and you came to us, you have this much to spend now.
4: It's not financially responsible to do that with the way NCAA tournament shares work, with the way sponsorships work.
5: So they won't, is what you're saying.
4: Contract, I don't think you will.
5: You'll find a way to spend more wisely with football and not just throw. Because I guarantee this. Yeah,
4: you look at LSU these last couple of years as the example of how you of why you don't do that. Because if your men's basketball program is not turning a profit, then that puts you behind virtually every other Power 5 school or Power 4 school.
5: Like, how much money is Arkansas willing to spend on football when they also need to spend on baseball's their sport. Basketball's got Cal. He's going to get what he wants.
4: Well, baseball, you just don't have to spend as much.
5: That's true.
4: To be competitive. I mean, you line up some actual deals. And then, sports like baseball and softball and soccer and volleyball are all in a realm of those players can sign more legitimate outside smaller deals because there are more businesses that are willing to give a baseball player $1,000 than there are businesses that are willing to give a men's basketball player $20,000. There just are. And that's why you have seen, particularly here locally, baseball and softball thrive because there's a long list of businesses and people who own businesses who are willing to spend that smaller money on players that are willing to take it. And they would rather give their customers five experiences with baseball and softball players than one experience with one football player. And so at schools where that's the case, it's a lot easier to do. Now, at schools where baseball players were hoping to make $1 million, that's done.
5: Yeah.
4: And that was extremely rare as it was. But that's not happening anymore.
5: So do we see the continued guys foregoing the draft and making college the development league? Or do we see maybe...
4: Depends on what
5: happens. There's not as much money as there was just a few years ago, 2 years ago with NIL for baseball.
4: It depends. Well, and it wasn't happening the numbers that people thought it was.
5: Okay, that's part of it.
4: Even at a place like, I mean, the whole deal with Arkansas was they wanted their revenue sharing money, and they took revenue sharing money from women's basketball and put it with baseball.
5: I have a question for you.
4: Okay.
5: But what if a player says, I want a car? Does that count towards are we talking like 48.5 million cash?
4: Not if they're it's not an associated entity.
5: Let's say it is, but like part of the deal is blank rev share and a vehicle to drive.
4: The school can't broker that. The school can't broker that today. Because
5: no, but you can go get a separate NIL deal with whoever you want to drive whatever car. They can still do that.
4: This doesn't stop any player from doing any outside deal, period.
5: This is just from the university, what they can show.
4: And the CSE's role gets a lot easier because they're no longer trying to figure out, you know, is this Adidas deal legit? Is this Morgan & Morgan deal legit? They're not having to do that anymore because it's part of the cap. They can now spend their time to determine whether it's market value for a first baseman to get a new Explorer. And the market's going to say that it is. Now, are they going to get use of it or do they get to keep it? Because from what I understand, that's been a hang up with some players at a bunch of different schools. They think that they just were given the car.
5: Oh, no, the car they were is given not the yours. Car to drive. You're driving the vehicle 90% of the...
4: They didn't read their contract, and it's been a problem at a lot of places not named Tennessee. So, if the bill clears the Senate, it would still need to pass the House. But it would seem to me that if something passes the Senate at the overwhelming numbers that it is expected to, that you wouldn't be in this situation. So, it will be interesting. We'll see where this next step is, because this does not close off all lawsuits. This does not close off the possibility for problems. It doesn't close off any of that. So now comes the next step of how do you enforce it and how does it work? That's how we'll keep looking at it.
5: Okay.
4: 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We'll come back. We'll wrap up this edition of the EA Show coming up next.
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16: Across the country right now, at this very moment, there are probably arguments taking place about who's doing more of the housework, the homework, the shuttling of kids from this activity to that. It's true. By and large, women do more of this than men. But doesn't have to be that way. And if you and your spouse can level that playing field, it's going to make both of you and your kids happier. Psychologist Yelena Kecmanovic says, this might be how you get there. As hard as it might be at first, try to think of your partner like a teammate, not an adversary. Learn how to do some of the chores your partner does to get a better understanding of how much effort something takes. And finally, take the time to acknowledge what the other person is doing. And every now and then, even express your appreciation. That'll go a long way. I'm Dr. Sanjay Gupta, helping you live a better life.
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1: And it's time to find out what we learned today and go chumming with Charlie, guys. Before long, it will be football on the mind when we chum with Charlie.
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3: We're betting on some baseball. It's deadline day.
2: It is.
3: Trade deadline coming at 6 o'clock. Kind of a weird day for, well, a lot of teams. I mean, you're trying to get ready for a game that, for pretty much everybody, taking place tonight. Earliest game is at 6:40. So, you know, everyone's getting ready for a game tonight. But at the same time, you've got guys that you're with. Maybe you're traveling, waking up at a hotel that you don't know if they're going to be your teammate tonight. So kind of a weird vibe. I think sometimes teams handle that well. Sometimes teams don't. But I'm looking at a Giants-Rangers game tonight at 8 o'clock on ESPN. And I think it's a Rangers team that is not handling the approach to the deadline well. Just got swept by Houston, struggled in Tampa before that. They've kind of gone from buyers to sellers here in the last week or so. And I just think psychologically that's hard to kind of overcome in conjunction with that. Logan Webb on the mound tonight for the Giants, who has been pretty good this year, a 3.93 ERA. So I think there's value on San Fran. Road win tonight for the Giants at plus 104 on the money line is how we chum.
2: All right, what did we learn today?
1: Well, we learned that we talked a lot about Tennessee football and the X factor not being the quarterback play, but Jim Knowles coordinating the defense and how much better we could be on defense, which obviously translates to how many ball games you're in and winning the ball game late. You know, you think about the biggest games we've had here lately, right, under Heupel. And I mean, there's an LSU blowout. You know, we go blowout LSU and Tiger State. Like, I mean, there, I get that. There's a couple of those. But the ones that we're talking about, they are the ones that are close in the fourth quarter and you either found a way for the field goal to go in or you didn't and you lost in overtime or you won in overtime or they're close ball games. Mm-hmm. How many of those are we going to be in this year and how many are we going to be able to find a way to win?
2: And that's the challenge. And I think that's why you have a new defensive coordinator. I think that's your biggest challenge.
1: Because it's not just, can we have Texas late in the fourth? And what about at A&M and LSU and Bama? We announced today that, you know, over the weekend, those were dropped as pick'ems on one book. It's not that. It's also like, you got to go to Columbia, South Carolina. Like, remember the Mississippi State game last year?
2: Mm-hmm.
1: You know, and you don't want to have to, but guess what? You're in it. And you got to go find a way to win it. That could be Auburn. That could be South Carolina. That could be Kentucky. That could be Vanderbilt. I hope that's not Arkansas, but I guess it could be.
2: But you're looking around going, all right, it's overtime. It's time to get that stop.
1: Yeah, we're not just going to go blow out all these other teams. I mean, we're talking about making sure we don't drop one, which means you're going to be playing in some fourth quarter ball games with Auburn, potentially, mm-hmm. South Carolina, some of these other teams that have good players, too. They have rev share money and studs as well. Not as many.
2: They're trying to build.
1: Not as many.
2: Those programs are all trying to build.
1: What do you do late?

0: You wouldn't have to make it.
1: Again, Ken, Jeff, can you guys hurry up and get us an orange juice bar already, please?
0: Yeah, but like fresh squeeze,
1: too. Yeah, fresh squeeze, too. Yeah, I don't know how, like, if you guys want to take turns squeezing them or, like, hire a guy for that.
0: Probably hire a guy. I'll squeeze it.
1: Juice is worth the squeeze in this instance.
0: Produce the oranges and the systems.
1: The juice is worth the squeeze in a literal sense, I would say every time.
0: Do you like grapefruit juice?
1: No.
0: Oh, I do.
1: Grapefruits suck. Awful.
2: I'm not a grapefruit guy. Cooper, when I took him to lunch on Saturday, got a cranberry juice, which I thought was odd for a five-year-old.
1: That's real weird for a five-year-old, for sure.
2: But he enjoyed it.
0: Good job, Coop. Cranberry juice rocks. Yeah, I'm a big cran grape guy.
1: Gross.
0: We also learned that we have training camp report day, media day, and then practice. It is August 3rd, and we are officially to report day for the players. I know we have to wait till week zero, and yeah, it'll be fun for us to get to go watch practice on Saturday. That'll be fun.
1: Yeah.
0: But for the players, today's the day. Wednesday's really the day. You don't really love having to do media day. Eh.
2: There's not that many of them that are doing it, so they're going to take a team picture, and that's going
0: to
2: be about it.
0: But that's it. I mean, it is report to camp, and it is time to see how many of these games we can win, boys.
2: Get that Adidas rolling.
1: The Phillies just traded earlier this morning for three-time batting champion Luis Arraez, who right now leads the majors in batting second in the majors in batting average. Not a very good defender. The Phillies are already the worst team in the MLB when it comes to defensive runs saved, outs above average. They're now going to move Bryce back to the outfield to try to make room for Luis Arraez in the infield.
0: Just try to outscore everybody.
1: They're making their really bad defense even worse by this move, and I am curious to watch that strategy play out. Just the Big 12 football of 2010 of the Major League Baseball, I guess. I don't know. Very odd.
2: Braves have an 8-game lead right now over the Phillies, and they are just 2 games back of the Dodgers and Brewers for best record in the National League. So we will see.
1: Someone did ask if I like the battery. Yeah, very cool. 2 thumbs up. Great stadium.
2: Look how salty he is. Sorry about the sweep. Glad
0: had to watch his team lose 4 times, but hey, Charlie had a good time.
2: We'll see you tomorrow on the Eric Game Show. Game, yeah, we'll be there for the Lindsey Nelson Golf Tournament. That's tomorrow. We'll see you then. You can't say we never tried.
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10: 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Strength and conditioning specialist Dana Santis told us, with body weight training, you create progressive overload by changing joint angles, adding instability, or choosing more challenging variations of the same exercise.

0: Two other factors driving progressive overload are time under tension and muscular fatigue. That means the amount of time your muscles are engaged during a movement, the slower the movement, the harder it will be until you reach the point where you can't do another rep with good form. You want to stop before you collapse. Also, remember this, pay attention to your breath. So important. Breathe out when you exert force. I'm Dr. Sanjay Gupta, helping you live a better life.
1: Minute. 12 years after picking Jadeveon Clowney with the first overall pick of the 2014 draft, the Texans have brought Clowney home, signing him to a one-year deal. And Clowney's going to join an absolutely stacked defense that features Will Anderson and Danielle Hunter. And if this defense in Houston stays healthy this year and they get even average quarterback play out of C.J. Stroud, the Texans could make the Super Bowl out of the AFC. I'm Nick Costos.
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0: Good Monday afternoon. Welcome in to Josh and Swain. Thank you for being with us. We are very excited to be with you for the next 3 hours. It's another beautiful day in East Tennessee. It is a beautiful week, the first full week of August. Jason Swain, college football happened this month. Happy fall camp week.
1: That's right. That's right.
0: It is fall camp opening week.
1: Wednesday, man.
0: That's right. In 48 hours, Swain, we will be on the air talking about a practice that has already taken place.
1: Yes. Yes.
0: So
1: I am ready.
0: Only two more sleeps until a fall practice. How about that?
1: What about the people that have trouble sleeping?
0: Hey, even less sleeps to go. If you want to look at the bright side there. Yeah, Tuesday night, you might not be able to sleep. Keep that in mind. So excited about the start of fall camp, the opening of practice for the 2026 season. It's like college football Christmas.
1: I think there's going to be some players on this football team that will have trouble sleeping on Tuesday night. And it's natural because you work your tail off all offseason. You went through all these games. You transform your body. You're ready to prove to the coaches or prove to the naysayers that you're going to be the reason why you help your football team win a lot of games this year. So it would be natural if you lost some sleeps Tuesday night. I mean, I would.
0: Now, the way that Derek Owings has worked them this summer, you know, you think about your kids. You're trying to just run all the energy out. Get them to sleep.
1: Mm-hmm.
0: Maybe Derek Owings has done such a good job that they can fall asleep no matter the circumstance.
1: He's worked smarter with them.
0: Mm-hmm.
1: I mean, I think all the strength coaches, it's all hard. It's how hard and how smart that you have worked that translates to the football field on Saturdays. But they've all worked hard. So they're not surprised by the hard work or caught off guard by the hard work. But in this stage of the game, Josh, this is where you kind of taper things down a little bit. Like, I doubt they're going to run 21-10s today. They're going to rest and make sure that they have the legs for Wednesday and the upcoming days after that.
0: What was the hardest workout or whatever exercise you would have done? What was the biggest challenge you face
1: doing
0: workouts at Tennessee?
1: Doing squat maxes and then going out and doing 110s after that.
0: Oh, man.
1: So
0: maxing out to...
1: Yeah. So, I mean, you already don't have any legs, but then...
0: Those 110s, you have to hit certain times.
1: So if you are skill position, I think it's like 11 seconds. And then big skill is like 13. And then I think the big boy is like 15, something like that, 15, 17. And so you do 15, 20 of those after maxing out. You want to go to sleep with your thumb in your mouth. you tired. You tired. But really, man, it's all mental. It's all mental. That's a mental test that will come up again during the course of the football season, right? It's fourth quarter, it's fourth down, you're on the road, whatever.
0: Right.
1: But like it's all mental.
0: The ability to push through.
1: Yes. You're telling yourself that your body doesn't have any more. You have to tell yourself that you're lying. Don't listen to myself. You got more in the tank. The other side of, I guess the guy on one shoulder saying, no, man, your legs are jello. You're done.
0: Yeah.
1: The other guy on your shoulder is like, no, you got more. It's all mental. Push through. Because 110s, you're really sprinting for 40 yards, and then you're coasting the rest. The most difficult ones were like the gassers, where you have to go from 53 to 53 across the field. Not a long way, but across. And you touch the line, so you're stopping and starting. Those were the toughest after doing leg day. But the 110 sound tough because it's 100 yards, but the gassers were the toughest.
0: So you're going sideline to sideline and back?
1: Mm-hmm.
0: Yeah, that doesn't sound like a lot of fun.
1: Yeah, four times.
0: Mm-hmm.
1: Down and back, two times. But I guess, equals four. That's a full gasser. And I mean, you have 15, 20 of those bad boys, you are hurting after leg day.
0: Well, fortunately, we have cool weather here in the summertime for those exercises, so that should have helped.
1: We were in the complex. It didn't matter. It didn't matter, man. It's hot.
0: Hey, Mitchell wants to know, will Swain be going to the practices and be able to give us more information on this quarterback battle? Is it true that Josh Heupel has okayed you to wear a GoPro and set up a live feed for us to watch what you see? Swainseyes.com?
1: I wonder if that's open.
0: We might have an idea here.
1: Need to get a NIL deal with a eyewear company.
0: Yeah.
1: I will be covering practice the same way I've covered practice for over a decade or so. I will share what I can and refrain from, you know, sharing the good stuff.
0: Okay.
1: So, the general stuff, mm-hmm. like I did during the spring and last football season, will, you know, that won't change. That'll be the same.
0: But you'll be there on Wednesday. It'll be go time.
1: It'll be go time.
0: Yeah. I'll be there on Wednesday, but I'll be asked to leave a little bit earlier than you will.
1: Yes. Understand, it's the first day of practice. Mm-hmm. They're not popping any pads. They're not tackling anyone. Real football is played in pads, not in shorts. But it is a very exciting time for football fans because I thought we were past the NIL, the college football transfer portal, and the court rulings and all that crap. But, oh, no.
0: I don't even know where we stand now.
1: We are not. I don't know what's going on. I was ready to get to football. So we are 48 hours away from just getting to football. I don't need pads. Just get us there. But long answer short, yes, we will have some coverage for you.
0: Yeah, we have headlines on the Big Ten and the SEC adding support to the college sports bill. We have a clarification from last night that followed the ruling on Friday night regarding class of 2022 signees who just finished their 4 years of eligibility, which we'll try to catch you up on this show. But thankfully, Swain, maybe it's pre-football on Wednesday. It's not full football, but it's football.
1: It's football.
0: It is near. We have less than 4 weeks to go until games take place.
1: Yeah.
0: There's a game Friday, August 28th.
1: Yeah.
0: There are more games on August 29th, and Tennessee's first game is Saturday, September 5th. College football games take place this month. High school football games are very close.
1: Yep. Pro games are around the corner, too. I mean, a couple of hours away as well. So get me to the football games, my man. Please. A judge came out with a ruling on Friday. The whole college athletic scene was going crazy. Everyone thought they were going to do this move and make this move and make this happen, get this player, and then...
0: Which players might leave their NFL training camps if they're not going to actually make the squad?
1: Oh, my gosh. And then a couple hours later, well, what I meant to say was, and technically you can't do this, and now everybody's... Is it another frantic?
0: Yep.
1: Like, he's just crazy, man.
0: Yep. Yeah, it is. Text box is open. As I mentioned, we have some messages already coming in. Michael texts in, all caps, Jason Swain, baby. Chase texted in, Swain, anybody ever told you that you sound just like the color analyst for the University of Tennessee football? Chase says, I'm still pumped.
1: Oh, man.
0: I had people during the weekend. I told you, I got some congratulations by association. I ran into people.
1: Good job, Josh.
0: And I'm so excited for Swain. I was like, me too. So
1: good job, Josh.
0: Yeah, so it's not a congratulations to me, but I get to share, I get to pass them along to you, so I receive the congratulations to then forward. It's great.
1: Yeah, someone asked me, has it sunk in yet? And truthfully, like, the answer is no. It will. The question is when. will it sink in? Hopefully it doesn't sink in when I try to go sit down in my spot from last year behind Mike and Ramon, and they're like, no, you got to go up there at the front. Like, you don't sit back here. You go up front. So hopefully it sits in kind of before then. I think it will, though.
0: Maybe here's a way to make it sink in a little bit more. John asked, will Jason be moving to Farragut with that extra bank?
1: Mm-mm. No.
0: We're trying.
1: I got to get the campus quicker. Quicker.
0: We're trying, John.
1: I'm not trying to leave 30 minutes earlier to get to campus.
0: Traffic's all clear now.
1: It's all good. No. I saw it Friday. No.
0: That's alive and well. We'll continue the conversation. 865-656-9900. Sitting here with Jason Swain, a VFL, former Tennessee wide receiver, and new color analyst for UT Football with the Vol Network. I'm Josh Ward. We'll talk some football. Camp opens on Wednesday. We'll talk about the upcoming season, some updated projections for a couple of Tennessee football games to tell you about. And we invite you to join us at 865-656-9900 as we are with you on 99.1 The Sports Animal and AM 640. 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

0: This is Josh and Swain. Thank you for being with us. Just watched a couple of cameo clips of Ed Orgeron, so that'll get you ready to go. He was talking about 110s in one of the cameo videos.
1: Yeah. It's universal. Everyone does them.
0: Yeah.
1: You know, they're not hard, but when you combine it with something else that you're doing, maybe in the weight room or something else on the field,
0: then
1: they can be difficult.
0: Gets harder quicker.
1: But the stopping and going, those are harder. It's like in basketball, when you do the suicides, those are harder than running 110s or the gassers when you stop in and start. Those are more difficult. But yeah, everyone runs the 110s.
0: We did have a follow-up from last segment. Mike wants to know, how much longer does it take for the helicopter to get to the stadium from Farragut versus the Bearden area? Not much longer. It's a good point by Mike. You and LeBron the same. There's talk that LeBron will just zoom on over from New York to Philly.
1: It's a 45-minute helicopter ride for him.
0: Yeah.
1: For me, it's a 10-minute drive, and we'll just keep driving it.
0: Okay. We also have multiple Go Pack Go texts that have come in the text box. So we have our resident Packers fan that likes to Photoshop you into Packers gear. And then Bo also says, congratulations, Swain. Go Vols and Go Pack Go. So I appreciate that we have some listeners keeping you honest as well. Not in your newfound fame, your newfound expanded fame.
1: Well, I can't say too much about the Packers because they've been whooping us for years and years and years. And last year was really the only year that I can remember where we really dominated the Packers. I mean, the last game of the regular season and then the playoff game. It can go backwards. Like, it can go back to where it was before. So I'm going to be humble. I'm not going to say anything.
0: Okay. That's probably good. Hey, it's close enough. Let's just see what happens this season. The Bears went out again. You might start doing some strutting and a little more talking. I would.
1: Yeah. Starting safety, Kobe Bryant went down with the injury today. Got him over from Seattle, the Super Bowl winning Seahawks. And there's a rookie safety that looks to be starting potentially for Oregon. So I'm just going to wait, Josh.
0: Okay.
1: Just let me wait.
0: I think that's good.
1: Yeah, I think I'm going to wait and see if Caleb Williams can continue, if the offense can take a step forward, if we can actually get a sack this year. I think I'm going to wait until that.
0: Hey, we still have about 2.5 months to wait until Tennessee plays Alabama, and even longer to go until Tennessee plays LSU. But I saw this over the weekend. I think it's at least worth a note. So South Point in Vegas put out their individual game spreads for the upcoming season. So not every single game, but notable games. So Tennessee against Alabama and Tennessee against LSU are on the list. Those will be home games for Tennessee. Bama and LSU are two of the big four. I think we've described it in a lot of ways. Texas A&M, Bama, LSU, the four toughest games it would appear on paper going in. Well, South Point has made it a pick 'em for both the Alabama and the LSU games at Neyland Stadium. A true toss-up. And Patrick Everson, who shared this information, senior reporter with Vegas Insider and contributes to Fox Sports, I shared this yesterday. He replied back to me and said, this was about 30 hours later, no line movement. So it has stuck. A true toss-up for Tennessee against Alabama and against LSU. What will happen in the games, we'll find out. But part of that to me says we've seen an over-under for Tennessee 7.5. That's down from where a lot of fans would like it to be. We've talked about projections in the last couple weeks. You and I have both, I think, leaned to Tennessee being better than that. Now we're seeing some preseason projections of top 15 to top 20. Brett Ciancia with Pick 6 Preview says, I have Tennessee top 15 as a playoff contender. Well, they're going to have to win some of these games for that to happen. Maybe projections are starting to look a little more favorable for Tennessee than where we were having this conversation 3 or 4 months ago. What do you think?
1: I think people are starting to feel more comfortable with Josh Heupel and a young quarterback. I think they realize, especially after Josh Heupel dropped the mic on them at SEC Media Days, that it's not a big deal like he used to be, or with some other coaches who can't win games or manage a situation offensively with the young quarterback. Josh Heupel has proven that it's going to be okay. I don't need to go through all the quarterbacks Tennessee has had here where they were kind of pushed out the door at their previous stops, and then he took them and was able to be top five, top three, or one in this league in total offense. So I just think more and more people are starting to understand that more. And they look at Jim Knowles, and they look at all the pieces coming in defensively and say, hey, man, maybe we underestimated them a little too much. And I think that's why you're seeing Tennessee getting more favorable record predictions.
0: Yeah, this doesn't guarantee anything. In fact, it splits it down the middle. But I think today, August 3rd, looking at Tennessee versus Alabama at home, looking at Tennessee versus LSU at home, there's probably a lot more confidence in a lot of what you just said, Josh Heupel getting the quarterback ready to go with experienced talent around him.
1: Yeah.
0: And the questions that still exist with LSU with a first-year coach, even with that talent that's come in, and Alabama, which has a lot of talent, but also will have an inexperienced quarterback, of course, midway through the season. And Tennessee's got a really good shot. So you might need to win both of those games to get to the college football playoff, but that's not a crazy ask. That's doable for Tennessee. If you want to be a college football playoff team, you got to win big games.
1: Yeah.
0: And this to me says those are winnable games for Tennessee, and more winnable than I think projections would have shown 3 to 5 months ago.
1: Would prefer an experienced quarterback, but it's okay that we don't have an experienced quarterback because you have a lot of experience around the quarterback, and the quarterback is in put in positions most of the time to where all you have to do is read one side of the field, one guy. The way we explain it makes it easy for the quarterback to kind of know the answers pre-snap. You just have to go out and execute. And once we started to realize, oh, man, Heupel's, he's done this before, young dudes, it made me feel a whole lot better about not grabbing an experienced quarterback out of the portal. And I feel like we were one of the first here on this program that was like, hey, man, it ain't that big of a deal. You prefer the experience because you could never replace that. But look at what Josh Heupel has done in the past. It is up to a lot of guys around him to elevate their game. And don't get me wrong, quarterback will have to play well.
0: Sure.
1: He's going to have to make throws. We can't just run the football and play complimentary football that A.J. McCarron was able to play when he won his first championship at Alabama. All he had to do was hand it off. Or, you know, Greg McElroy, when he was at Alabama, even though Greg, I think, threw the ball better than what A.J. McCarron did in McCarron's first championship. But those days are over. You're not going to be able to hide the quarterbacks anymore. But when you have the playmakers you have on the outside, it makes it that much easier for the quarterback. And then you got to have everybody catching the ball better, man. You got to have your running backs catching the ball better. You got to have your tight ends catching the ball better, and receivers as well, too. And if everyone can just elevate their game, let's say 1%, Josh, then I think it'll make it a whole lot easier for a young quarterback.
0: What if they can do that each day?
1: If they can do it each day, man, we might also book our flights to Las Vegas,
0: yeah,
1: right?
0: We do joke about that. With the Butchism, but there is something to that in this conversation of the Alabama game is not till mid-October. Now, for that game, you can say the same for if it's Faison Brandon versus Keelan Russell. Each quarterback should be better in mid-October than the opener on September 5th. But if Faison is the quarterback and develops over the course of the year and he's better in that second half of the season, well, that's when you play those games that right now South Point views as a toss-up, Bama and LSU.
1: He just has to stay healthy. He's going to get better. Mm-hmm. I mean, the experiences that he's going to improve from, especially from game one to game two, like it's going to feel like five games. And then once he plays his first SEC game to his second SEC game, that's going to feel like five SEC games. Because Yes, the speed will be different in the first game, but it is Furman, with all due respect. Okay? They won't be as fast as the guys that you're going to see every single day
0: right.
1: in fall camp. And then you're going to play Georgia Tech, right? And I don't know how fast Georgia Tech is. I know they're physical, but it's going to be the first time where it's an opposing team not wearing the same jersey as you. And it's going to be the first time you're going to take a hit. Like you getting hit against Georgia Tech. You hope that you don't, and that's a challenge for the offensive line. He should not be taking hits against Furman. If I'm an offensive lineman for Tennessee, that should be the objective. No hits at all versus Furman. He should have a clean jersey. That is the goal all the time, but Georgia Tech is probably going to hit face on, okay? That will be the first time he's really taken a shot, probably since high school. And so how do you recover from that, and then how do you adjust going into that Texas game? That Texas game, there's going to be NFL talent. And then there's another adjustment period at the Texas game. So if he just stays healthy, Josh, he's going to improve from game to game, and people are going to be able to see it. It's going to be easy to tell.
0: Yep. And, of course, there are other games which we will continue to talk about. At South Carolina, you go to Arkansas, Auburn after the Texas game is no light opponent. But notable, South Point, with their individual game lines, they had four for Tennessee, Texas, Texas A&M, Bama and LSU. The Bama and LSU games, a pick'em, toss-up between the Vols and the Tide and Tigers at Neyland Stadium. We will come back inviting you to join us, 865-656-9900. That's how you can call or text to join the conversation. Every day we are presented by Junk Be Gone as we continue on Josh and Swain.
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4: U.S. Soccer announced this morning that an agreement has been reached with Mauricio Pochettino for him to remain the manager of the U.S. men's national team through the 2030 World Cup. The extension comes after Pochettino led the U.S. to the round of 16 at the FIFA World Cup just last month. His record since being hired in September 2024 is 17-12-2. Major League Baseball games for your Monday night. Phillies host the Nationals at 6:40. 7 o'clock, Yankees welcome the Cardinals. 7:40, Brewers take on the Pirates. 8 o'clock, Giants visit the Rangers. Cubs host the Dodgers. Blue Jays take on the Astros. Rockies host the Rays at 8:40. Diamondbacks get the Padres at 9:40. In the NFL, edge rusher Jadeveon Clowney has agreed to terms with the Houston Texans to return to his original team. He now joins a pass rushing unit that includes All-Pros Will Anderson Jr. and Daniel Hunter. Clowney had 8.5 sacks to lead the Cowboys last season. The Texans drafted him with the number one overall pick in 2014. I'm Joel Silverberg.
5: I'm VFL Sterling Hinton, and it's
6: 33 days until
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18: What are the chances you are listening to this while drinking a nice hot cup of coffee? If so, don't let me stop you. For years, we've been reporting on the health benefits of coffee, and that's not going to stop today. A new study, this one out of Harvard School of Public Health, found that coffee and tea could help lower your risk of developing dementia. People who enjoyed 1 to 3 caffeinated cups a day saw the biggest impact. In addition to the caffeine, coffee contains hundreds of bioactive compounds that can influence inflammation, glucose metabolism, vascular function, and oxidative stress. It's also possible coffee drinkers might be doing other things that keep them healthy. Eating a more balanced diet, getting plenty of exercise, sleep, not smoking, or drinking too much alcohol. And finally, staying socially active. I'm Dr. Sanjay Gupta, helping you live a better life.
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23: About 84 degrees here in the Tri-Cities, and of course there will be some developing scattered rain showers, very scattered today. Meanwhile, tonight, 65, little patchy fog, 85 tomorrow. Rain chances will rise a little bit higher for tomorrow and Wednesday, a little more widespread chance for showers and storms. High temperatures staying in the 80s. From Storm Team Love Weather, I'm meteorologist Jeremy Eisenhoff.
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0: 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Presented by Junk Beyond, East Tennessee's junk removal specialists. Alongside VFL Jason Swain, I'm Josh Ward. In the middle of the NFL chat last segment, Bruce offered up a, how about them Cowboys?
1: I'm so tired about the hearing people talk about the Cowboys, and the season hasn't started yet.
0: Hasn't started.
1: Oh my gosh. When you gonna learn, Bruce? When you gonna learn, man?
0: This is the year.
1: Just wait. You gotta wait until like week 12 to see if the Cowboys are really, really a real player. Because all this talk now is just it's marketing. It's just for TV. Because they're popular and the ratings go up when people talk about them. Don't get sucked in. Just wait till week 12.
0: Dak's back.
1: He's back last year, Josh.
0: It's only been 31 years, Swain. You know, that there is that to the college football conversation. We learned last year, hey, there's some teams that got hyped up. Teams that had big expectations. Mm-hmm. They fell flat on their face. It's going to happen to somebody this season.
1: It happens to a lot of teams every year.
0: Yeah, I don't know who it's going to be, but that's one of the things I wonder about this time of year. Who are we talking about? Who's excited? Because everybody's excited. Media days, everybody's fired up. Best offseason they've had in a long time. Commitment, the way all these players have come together. And then they're going to lose two out of the first three or four games, and everybody's going to hit the panic button, and a few of them will fall flat on their faces. Like one easy pick seems to be Florida State. Everybody's just, they've already flattened Florida State. So I don't know how much hype there is with the Seminoles even to begin with. But somebody in this, you know, there are going to be a couple of top 10 teams preseason that they're just not that good. And we'll find out who they are. So if you're looking from Tennessee's standpoint, maybe you like being in that 15 to 20 range. I saw Brad Crawford, his preseason top 25 for CBS Sports. He has Tennessee number 18. So I think we're going to see a lot of 15 to 20, definitely 15 to 25 talk for Tennessee over these next couple of weeks before the preseason polls officially come out.
1: I like the spot that we're in. You know, being in the teens, I mean, of course, you know, you want to be talked about as a top 10 team. That feels good when people are talking about you in that way, but it really doesn't matter in the preseason at this stage of the game when everyone is 0-0. But yeah, like you look at Penn State, right, last year, and everyone was hyping them up because they had just went to the college football playoff. They were a few plays away from advancing. They played Notre Dame. They had some plays that could have went a different direction. Mm-hmm. And then last year happened, and everything has changed. I mean, you got new coaches, you got players. Like, everything is changed. So
0: last year's preseason top 25 in the AP poll, the number one ranked team and the team with the most first place votes, Texas Longhorns. Number two was Penn State. They had the second most first place votes.
1: Wait a minute. Hold on. Didn't you pick Penn State to win the national championship last year?
0: We're talking about this year now, aren't we?
1: No, we're talking about last year. It's what you bring it up.
0: Well, how it relates to 2026. If memory serves, I might have pick Penn State to win the national title.
1: Okay. Nothing to be ashamed of, Josh.
0: No, I was wrong. I whiffed.
1: Nothing to be ashamed of.
0: I did pick Ohio State 2 years ago, so I got that one. Never in doubt. Right.
1: No. Thanks, Josh. that reminder?
0: No reason to bring that one up. But I think you picked Texas. I picked Penn State. Texas was a lot closer than Penn State, by the way. But the top two ranked teams didn't make the playoff last year. The fourth ranked team was Clemson. Disaster of a season.
1: Yeah.
0: The sixth-ranked team, they had a good year, but Notre Dame started out poorly and missed the playoff. So four of the top six failed to make the playoff. Number nine was LSU. Fired their coach, didn't make the playoff, of course. Yeah. So half the top ten just had a very disappointing season by their preseason expectations. Now, also in there, you had Ohio State went undefeated in the regular season. Georgia was really good. Oregon was really good. Bama made the playoff and won a game. And Miami made the national title game. And then down there at number 20, the Indiana Hoosiers. Indiana. Yep. Indiana was ranked number 20 in the preseason a year ago.
1: Who's that?
0: Ole Miss was number 21. So number 20 and 21, 20 and 21 made the semifinals, and one of them won the national title.
1: Miami was at, 16?
0: Miami was number 10 in the AP poll.
1: Okay, AP poll.
0: Yep. Some other whiffs. Florida was preseason number 15 last year. Went 4-8.
1: So Michigan, what you're trying to say is
0: South Carolina was 13. What'd they go for, Nate? So two SEC teams were top 15 and had disastrous seasons.
1: So, sir, what are you trying to say is that, you know, Tennessee is perfectly positioned to climb the charts once all these teams who are preseason ranked number 10 or top 15,
0: yeah,
1: when they whiff and choke, Tennessee is prepared to climb to the top. That's what you're saying. That's what I heard.
0: You could make that case.
1: I think Tennessee is, as a player, I prefer being in the spot that we're in rather than being a top five team and everyone's talking about what you're going to do based on what you did last year and how you're going to win the championship or play for the championship. That's a lot of pressure. Like, there's pressure already when you play at Tennessee, but I think it's better when you're preseason ranked top 15, top 20, and no one's talking about you, and people are disrespecting you. I think it's better that way.
0: Yeah, Brad Crawford's top 25 that I mentioned with CBS Sports. He has Tennessee number 18, sandwiched in between SMU and Louisville from the ACC. Michigan number 16, Texas A&M number 15, Bama 14, Oklahoma 13, Ole Miss 12. His number one team in the country is Miami. And then Ohio State, Oregon, Texas, Notre Dame.
1: Preseason polls, you know they don't matter, Josh.
0: They don't matter. They essentially tell us what won't happen, but I also do not want them to go away. I enjoy it as part of the conversation.
1: I don't want them to go away either because I think they are good for conversation, number one. But number two, I think it's good for those schools to see what people think about them so they can use it as motivation if they want to.
0: Yeah, and I know there is the idea, well, the preseason polls will affect what happens with the rankings later in the season because of where you start out, but I think that's changing. If that was true, I think that's changing. I think last year, Indiana and Ole Miss ranked number 20 and 21 respectively, making the semifinal. The game has changed. I don't think it makes that much of a difference in the first place, but at a 12-team playoff, I don't think it makes much of a difference.
1: No, I don't think it does.
0: So
1: either.
0: Keep the preseason polls, argue about them, yell about them, and know that they will be wrong.
1: Oh, they're going to be wrong, 100%. The question is, who will be the schools in the top 10 that's getting all the hype that will find themselves outside the playoffs or even worse, looking for a new head coach? Because that happened multiple times this offseason.
0: By the way, in Brad Crawford's preseason top 10, he has USC, Lincoln Riley. If you don't get it done this year, might not be getting it done. Also, who picked Penn State to win the national title last year?
1: Josh Ward.
0: And?
1: Penn State?
0: Jason Swain?
1: I did.
0: I think we ran the Wii fence that day with our picks.
1: Oh, no. I picked Texas.
0: Okay.
1: I picked Texas. We're not in the Wii fence on that one, though.
0: So, hey, our picks won a combined 16 games last season. How about
1: you can't
0: that?
1: You can't pick two teams. You pick Penn State. I pick Texas. That's not a Wii fence situation, Josh.
0: Okay. Well, I know this. We did not get our picks right.
1: We both lost.
0: We'll try again this year. We'll continue the conversation. We'll try to work you in, your calls and your texts when we come back next segment. 865-656-9900 to join us on Josh and Swain.
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9: 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Before you race to the coffee machine, drink a big glass of water. This doesn't only help your gut. 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At the end of the day, you want to create your very own wind-down ritual, an hour before bed, whatever that might look like for you. But again, away from screens if you can. 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That really works for me. I'm Dr. Sanjay Gupta, helping you live a better life.
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0: are, and thanks for interacting with us as we say hello to Tyler on Josh and Swain. Tyler, good afternoon.
1: Hey, I heard something like a promotion while I was on vacation, huh? That's what I heard. Congratulations, Swain.
2: Thank you, man. Appreciate that, Tyler.
1: That's probably, you know, I might be later down the line of telling you congratulations, but, you know, it's probably the most important one. Josh, I kind of thought about this, you know, as we continue to progress through this. So we're going from Huntsville to Knoxville. So is Swain the first Alabama native to broadcast Tennessee football?
0: Honestly, I don't know.
1: I'm watching y'all on YouTube today, so I just want to make sure I get Swain a big, big, big smile out of his face, just knowing that Alabama is now going countrywide, and we sent all kind of love and support to you, Swain. I hope you have a great football season, my man.
0: Well, yeah, Tyler,
1: of Alabama.
0: This will either frustrate you or maybe happy to let you know that we had listeners who were thinking about you last week with the news, because they messaged in on Thursday and said, oh, man, this is going to be even better now because RT Tyler is going to have to listen to Swain on the game-winning call from the Vol Network broadcast when Tennessee beats Alabama at Neyland Stadium this season. So the fans were happy for you as well.
1: Well, like I said, I was enjoying the beach. I was in La La Land for a little bit. But like I said, I just want to make sure I told you congratulations, Swain. I was happy for you, believe it or not. I really was. I think you'll do great. I like what you got to say about 95% of the time I was an Alabama talk for some reason. But I don't know, man. I'm happy for you, and y'all have a great afternoon.
2: Thank you, man. Appreciate it.
0: Thanks, Tyler. Thanks for taking the time. We have a good time talking to Tyler. Did he put an asterisk on that congratulations to you, though, with 95% of the time?
2: I mean, 95 is pretty good.
0: It's a pretty good rate.
2: I mean, it's a pretty good rate. So, yeah. I mean, hey, no one agrees with someone 95%. So, I mean,
0: That's actually a pretty good rate. Yeah,
2: I'll take that 100%.
0: Yeah. All right. Look at that.
2: That was a civilized call from Tyler. He behaved himself. I'm proud of him.
0: Hey, Tyler, he contributes to the show. We appreciate that.
2: 5% of the time, he does. He does, yep, 100%. So I'm just glad that he had a nice vacation, and he made it back safe, and I'm glad that I was on vacation when he was trying to win those tickets.
0: Yes. I drew the Tennessee men's basketball winner for the big ticket, and it was a Tyler, but it was not RT Tyler.
2: I was trying to keep the call but nice and positive. What I was thinking as Tyler was talking, because I didn't know which way Tyler was going to go. So I was ready. I had my hands up. I was ready. But I was going to let Tyler know that I'm glad he didn't win the tickets. But since he didn't say anything mean, I won't say that either. I'll keep that to myself.
0: He kept it friendly, and so did you.
2: I sure did.
0: And we'll see what happens on the next call. But we appreciate Tyler, and Tyler's calling in to congratulate Swain on the news that took place on Thursday when Mike Keith and the Vol Network team stopped by the studio to inform him he is the new analyst for the Vol Network. So you will hear Keith Swain, 26, start up September 5th. September 5th, when Tennessee opens the season against Furman, it'll be Mike Keith and Jason Swain on the call for the Vol Network. You can go back and watch that, by the way, in the Sports Animal YouTube channel, our live show on Thursday. And there is also footage behind the scenes if you go to the Vol Network social media feeds, including Instagram, and you can see them come in to the building, come into the studio, and surprise Swain with the news.
2: They got me. They got me. I had two clues that I didn't pick up on like I should have, but it was good. It was better than I was truly surprised.
0: And the people were happy and excited and remained that way. First text of the day, Jason Swain, baby, we have 2 hours to go. We invite you to join us at 865-65.
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4: 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Two other factors driving progressive overload are time under tension and muscular fatigue. That means the amount of time your muscles are engaged during a movement, the slower the movement, the harder it will be until you reach the point where you can't do another rep with good form. 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Also, remember this, pay attention to your breath. 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Breathe out when you exert force. I'm Dr. Sanjay Gupta, helping you live a better life.
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2: 12 years after picking Jadeveon Clowney with the first overall pick of the 2014 draft, the Texans have brought Clowney home, signing him to a one-year deal. And Clowney's going to join an absolutely stacked defense that features Will Anderson and Danielle Hunter. And if this defense in Houston stays healthy this year and they get even average quarterback play out of C.J. Stroud, the Texans could make the Super Bowl out of the AFC. I'm Nick Costos.
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0: Welcome into hour number two of Josh and Swain. Thanks for being with us. Camp week is here. Tennessee will open fall camp on Wednesday, and Tennessee will have its football media day tomorrow. So we will hear from Josh Heupel. He will have spoken this time tomorrow. I think this time tomorrow, Jim Knowles will be speaking, and then Joey Halsley in the 1 o'clock hour, plus several Tennessee players meeting with the media. So it is go time. They have reported. They will have a media day tomorrow, and they will have their first practice on Wednesday morning. And there's no controversy that I'm aware of going in. There was the Chaz Coleman story from several weeks ago, a few months ago, but I think that was old news to the Tennessee football team by the time it was wrapped up.
1: Yeah.
0: And he was officially separated from the football program. This time last year, there was the Boo Carter situation that was hanging over the heads. There was the Nico carryover. Joey Aguilar was coming in trying to win the job. I know there is a quarterback battle this year, but there's no controversy that I can think of right now heading in, or no drama as there was this time a year ago.
1: No distractions.
0: Yeah.
1: I mean, I think that's the most important, you know, thing we can say looking at this, you know, fall camp. And it's not like it was 15, 20 years ago where social media didn't distract players and, you know, you were on your phones and you didn't see or hear what someone said, or people didn't message you. Drama necessarily didn't make the light of day. But now, players can see everything. And they can see people talking about, you know, Boo Carter. They can see people talking about, you know, Nico. And, you see players liking tweets.
0: Yeah.
1: But they can't say anything. But they feel the same way. Well, you don't have to worry about that this year. You're going into fall camp, everybody on the same page. You're celebrating each other for their personal gains. And you're working together to make sure that you win as many games as possible. So, yeah, man, there's a new feeling in the air. But you make up a really good point. You don't have the drama. You don't have the distractions. And that makes a huge, huge difference. And even when you win a lot of games, you have to block out distractions. When you lose, you have to block out distractions. You have to stay focused. You have to lock in. And starting Wednesday, you're going to have to make some decisions about what you allow yourself to pay attention to. Because those are the things that's going to distract you from your goal. Right now, it's all football. 24/7.
0: Yeah, that is not to say there won't be adversity that the team or individual players have to face. For sure, that will happen.
1: There's always adversity.
0: Yeah.
1: You have to be prepared to face it and know that you're strong enough to overcome it because you've trained and worked hard to be able to do that.
0: I did see an interview that Deion Sanders had with Phillip Dukes over the weekend online, and they were talking about Colorado program, of course, and Boo Carter came up as a subject, and Deion talked about the commitment Boo has shown, how he's worked with him in the film room, and said that Boo is trying to make positive change, and also praised his athleticism. I think everybody recognizes how good of an athlete he is.
1: No question there.
0: But said, I believe, best athlete they have on the team, but said, The quote that stood out, I think, to most was that Boo's going to be a first-rounder this year or next, whichever he chooses. But the takeaway I found that I hoped turns out to be true is that the positive change that Deion's talked about Boo's trying to make, that comes together. Because if it does, I don't know if it'll be a first-round pick. He can play in the NFL, but he's got to make the change so that every day he's committed to doing what he needs to do so that he has those right habits to then get the most out of his God-given ability.
1: I hope so. I mean, when he was going through what he was going through here and ultimately was dismissed, I'm glad he was dismissed, but he has too much talent that you would want to see wasted. So I was hoping that he was going to make those positive changes, and I guess according to Deion, he's doing that. I want to see it, though.
0: Yeah, we still have to see it.
1: Before I believe it. I don't know about first rounder this year because, I mean, 2 years of messing up at Tennessee, one good season in Colorado, I don't think that's going to wipe out the two bad seasons.
0: I would not bet on that.
1: But I do hope he is drafted high as possible, and I hope he has a long football career because he's so, so talented.
0: Yep. So I saw that over the weekend. Worth a note. I also saw over the weekend, and we've had a few texts come in, Swain, about the Adidas shoes. Chad's the latest in Chattanooga. Appreciate you, Chad. Sorry if you guys have talked about it. Are either of you fans of the Adidas team-issued shoes that came out Friday? Chad's vote is no. I will tell you this in how I look at running shoes, not sneakers that you're wearing for style or for show. If you're getting shoes for running purposes, I don't care that much what they look like. So these have the big stripes, the big Adidas stripes, and with Tennessee, they have the orange, and it's got kind of a unique design underneath or around the stripes. They're not Dunk Lows, okay?
1: I got some.
0: But that's not what I'm worried about with these shoes.
1: Yes.
0: But what do you think?
1: I agree with you. Like, they're not a pair of shoes I'm going to buy because they scream fashion. But they are better than what we've seen in the past from, you know, some of the Nike shoes. I can say that. I've seen some people say they like them. I've seen some people say they don't like them. I've seen some people that will prefer just a white shoe with the orange three stripes instead of the gray in the background. So I'm looking forward to seeing what the Climacools look like when they come out, because I'm more of a fan of those than I would say probably these. But let's just say a box size 13 appeared in my closet. I would wear them.
0: Yeah.
1: Like, I'll wear them. And I will find a way to make them look good, but I understand folks, you know, it may not be their cup of tea.
0: I don't know what younger people think. Younger people might think, hey, this is a little bit wild. I kind of like it. I don't know. You and I were a little bit older now. So I'm of it might be different. So the running shoes I've worn most recently are New Balance 860 Fresh Foam and then Brooks Adrenaline. I don't think either one are going to stand out for style, but they're exactly what I've needed with running shoes for fit with the way my feet are. Nobody's saying, man, those look like, you know, the fresh new shoes out there.
1: They look better than some of the Brooks, I'll tell you that much. I mean, if you're wearing them for comfort, then they're the best looking comfort shoes that I've seen in a very, very long time.
0: Yeah. This design underneath the stripes, I don't know exactly what that is. We're talking about the Adizero Evo.
1: I mean, I'll wear them, dude.
0: So
1: I'll wear them right now.
0: If you said, okay, Josh, you have to choose a thumbs up, thumbs down, I'd say thumbs up.
1: I would say thumbs up.
0: Yeah.
1: But if you're saying thumbs down, I will understand, too, because, like, what is your purpose for wearing them? Are you wearing them because you're going to rock them with a polo? And you're trying to look fresh at work, then I would probably say you might want to get some different ones. But, like, if you want a pair of shoes that's comfortable that you want to rock while you're wearing your orange, hey, these are not bad.
0: Yeah, these are built for performance.
1: Correct.
0: Right?
1: Yeah, I mean.
0: Now, and you might be listening and say, you know, they can look good and feel good at the same time. It doesn't have to be one or the other.
1: That is true.
0: And that I get.
1: That is true.
0: If I'm a staffer and I'm going to be on the field and I'm going to be running around and I'm going to be moving for 4 to 5 hours, my biggest concern is, do I have the performance? And if these shoes provide that, then good to go.
1: I've made the
0: decision. They're loud and proud, too, with the orange.
1: Yeah, I made a decision years ago when I decided to wear Brooks that I needed to prioritize comfort over style. And these look way better than some of the shoes that I've seen that were in the comfortable section. So, everyone has had a pretty strong opinion about them.
0: Yeah.
1: But I think it just really depends on how you plan on using them and where you wearing them.
0: Yeah. To each their own.
1: Correct.
0: Yep, to each their own. And I saw somebody like, why can't they look like the Sambas? Well, it's a different shoe.
1: I wouldn't want the Sambas. if you plan on walking around game day with Sambas,
0: that's not what those are for.
1: I mean, somebody may be listening, and they may have a pair, and they may think they're comfortable. That's hard for me to believe. I mean, those are not, in my opinion, shoes that you would go run in and walk a long ways in or a long time in. I would think the Adi Zeros were equipped for that a lot more.
0: Yeah, I would think so. Now, let's see. Michael texted, it's not the style, it's the price. They're not going to be cheap.
1: I get it.
0: But again, if you're gonna ask for a performance, you're gonna pay for the performance. I will say that.
1: Correct.
0: Especially if you want them to perform for a while. You want them to perform for a while and last for a while, you gotta pay for it.
1: Usually you get what you pay for when you get these performance shoes that help you with comfort when you're running and walking. So, hey, some people get them, some people won't. I understand both sides of it.
0: Yep. Here's a pair of Adi Zeros in the text box. I have these. The orange without the gray would be better. So it's more the styling, the design underneath the stripes. I get that.
1: Yeah. Well, we will see how much feedback Adidas gets.
0: Yeah.
1: And how they adjust.
0: Yeah. And we got a text. Sambas were originally indoor soccer shoes. Look at the original Jordans and the Jordans now. When you talk about Chuck Taylors.
1: Yeah.
0: Compared to shoes the way they're built now.
1: Correct. Yeah. It's a whole lot different. A whole lot different.
0: Another text. Those shoes look awesome. See, there you go.
1: See? Just depends, man. Just depends.
0: Yeah. There will continue to be a lot of opinions with Adidas.
1: That's what you want.
0: Just as there was with Nike, by the way.
1: Well, that's what you want, man. You want a bunch of opinions so you can make necessary adjustments if you are Adidas, if you are Tennessee. Because your goal is to sell merchandise to the consumer. And if the consumer is not happy, if they don't like what you're selling, then you need to adjust. Not the consumer. So have opinions. Have loud opinions. I think that's the only way that they get it right. That's how I look at it.
0: I like the new Adidas Tennessee shoes. Only reason I haven't bought some, the orange stripes at the top do not look like they're attached very well. Price point's okay. I didn't see these. Will they make the show? Oh, is that Three Stripe Hype post? SC Ball. Will they make the shoes Josh Heupel was wearing available? Was that in Media Days?
1: Yeah.
0: Three Stripe Hype.
1: Yeah. Those were nice. I'm
0: trying to pull up a pic, which really works great for the radio side of things. But
1: so, I mean,
0: there's a long way to go. They're a couple weeks in.
1: But the shoes that Heupel had on.
0: These right here.
1: Yeah, the shoes that Heupel had on. I mean, that might not be for some people.
0: Yeah.
1: And I don't think those are game day performance shoes either. Those are more casual shoes.
0: I would agree with that.
1: Yeah.
0: Which can be great if you're looking for style.
1: Correct. Yeah.
0: What are you looking for? That ends up being the question.
1: That's all that matters. What you're looking for. And then you have to determine how much you want to pay. Mm-hmm. What kind of look you want to have. Does it match? Does it coordinate with the rest of your outfit? You got to make those decisions.
0: 865-656-9900. If you need VFL Jason Swain to try out your different shoes for you to let you know what feels great, what looks great, he's available for you. 865-656-9900. A foot modeling career could be on the
1: horizon. No, we don't need to do all that, Josh. Don't sign me up for that.
0: I will continue the conversation. Thank you for the feedback. We got a lot of interaction already on the shoe and the Adidas topic. We'll continue with you until 3 o'clock. We'll talk some more football. Less than 48 hours to go from Tennessee's first practice of fall camp as we continue the conversation on Josh and Swain.
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4: Across the country right now, at this very moment, there are probably arguments taking place about who's doing more of the housework, the homework, the shuttling of kids from this activity to that. It's true. By and large, women do more of this than men. but doesn't have to be that way. And if you and your spouse can level that playing field, it's going to make both of you and your kids happier. Psychologist Yelena Kecmanovic says this might be how you get there. As hard as it might be at first, try to think of your partner like a teammate, not an adversary. Learn how to do some of the chores your partner does to get a better understanding of how much effort something takes. And finally, take the time to acknowledge what the other person is doing. And every now and then, even express your appreciation. That'll go a long way. I'm Dr. Sanjay Gupta, helping you live a better life.
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0: This is Josh and Swain. Thanks for being with us.
17: I love the passion people have, by the way. We had a text of a different pair of Adidas shoes. Had these in high school. I have a pair ordered. They're your classic whites with the three orange stripe and the orange on the back top of the heel.
1: Yeah.
17: So those, all kinds of
1: those
17: opinions.
1: Are nice.
17: That's awesome. That's cool.
1: Different strokes for different folks. Different occasions. You want performance, you want casual.
17: Yep.
1: I saw some people talk about the slides that will be coming out with the Power T logo on them and how they're looking forward to that. And that's not casual or performance. That's hanging around the house or going to the grocery store or something like that you want to wear. So, again, it just depends on when you're wearing these shoes and where.
17: Have I seen that? The slides, they're now being called the work from homes. Did you get the work from home ones?
1: Yeah. Because folks work at the crib and you never see their shoes anyways. So, I mean, unless you're leaning back with your feet on the table, on the desk, and everyone can see you during the conference call. But, again, Adidas will adjust based on what sells and what doesn't sell. But I will say the Climacools, I can't wait for those to come out because I think those look a lot cooler.
17: Mm-hmm. By the way, Walker in the YouTube chat, we're live on the Sports Animal YouTube channel today, said the gray on the Tennessee Addy Zeros is smoke. So Walker likes it. So everybody's got a different view of the design itself as well. So that's great. They're out, and I bet they have gone quickly and will continue to, as Tennessee is in the early stages of the Adidas agreement and relationship, and also the addition of DGG a couple weeks ago, I think, has warmed the hearts of a number of Tennessee fans out there.
1: Well, it should. I mean, when the word was official, even before that, I mean, that was the conversation, that how much Adidas will impact recruiting. And you had clear examples in Miami and Texas A&M, and knowing that Tennessee is Adidas' flagship school, then you shouldn't be surprised what we've been able to do so far in recruiting, and it's only going to continue. Like, we ain't done yet. At all. So, now, buckle
17: Tennessee,
1: up.
17: Tennessee added Asa Barnes, his commitment last week, so that's two in-state running backs to commit in the last couple of weeks, David Gabriel George and Asa Barnes, and the next very high-profile player that a lot of Tennessee fans are paying attention to, a guy we talked about last week, five-star edge rusher DJ Jacobs from Roswell, Georgia, who is committed to Ohio State, but Tennessee continues to recruit to try to flip him.
1: Well, there's smoke, there's a little bit of fire, and Dad's comments, really hard to ignore, really hard to just gloss over. I think what he said was significant. So I would be surprised if Tennessee is not seriously in the hunt there with DJ Jacobs. Then you got little brother that Tennessee has a chance to get as well, too.
17: Yeah, Dawson Jacobs, who is a prospect in the 2028 class. So DJ and Dawson will sign in the next two classes. Dawson is a 6'3", 240-pound defensive lineman who looks like he might have already been in college for the last couple of seasons. So both are highly touted. Dawson, again, this is a next year's class, 2028. He is ranked by 247, the number 130 overall player in the country, top 15 defensive lineman in the country.
1: Well, that'll change once you get that Vol bump.
17: That's how it works now.
1: You commit to Tennessee, you get an extra five-star.
17: You move up.
1: Well, you get an extra star. If you're a three-star, you're now a four-star. If you're a four-star, you're a five-star. If you're a five-star, then we'll make you a five-star plus.
17: That is the next level you want to get to now.
1: Yeah.
17: Yep. We have discussed there has to be some kind of extra level, the Jeremiah Smith rule. Like, I don't think he should just be a five-star, but there is five-star plus. Yeah. Thanks to Rivals, correct? Yeah. Yeah. So this was from Steve Wiltfong's interview with Jacob's father, David Jacobs, last week. At the end of the story, Steve wrote, quote, Jacob's father reiterated on Monday he believes his son is strongly tracking to sign at Ohio State. Quote, as of today, yes, but you know how this stuff goes, his father said.
1: I know how it goes. It may be going one direction one minute and the other direction the next. I do realize what tracking means, and it doesn't mean it's 100%.
17: You track packages, doesn't always get there the day it says it's going to.
1: You're dang right. And sometimes they don't get there at all.
17: Might have a different stop.
1: And Tennessee's trying to make sure that package comes to Knoxville instead of Columbus.
17: Like a grainy 2002 highlight tape of Jason Swain at Grissom High School going this direction. Whoop!
1: Grainy. You are right.
17: Going the other way. We'll come back. 865-656-9900 as we go on to the second half of today's show. We have another 90 minutes to go, inviting you to join us talking more Tennessee football as Tennessee will open up fall camp on Wednesday. Fall camp week is here as we come back here on Josh and Swain.
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20: U.S. Soccer announced this morning that an agreement has been reached with Mauricio Pochettino for him to remain the manager of the U.S. men's national team through the 2030 World Cup. The extension comes after Pochettino led the U.S. to the round of 16 at the FIFA World Cup just last month. His record since being hired in September 2024 is 17-12-2. Major League Baseball games for your Monday night. Phillies host the Nationals at 6:40. 7 o'clock, Yankees welcome the Cardinals. 7:40, Brewers take on the Pirates. 8 o'clock, Giants visit the Rangers. Cubs host the Dodgers. Blue Jays take on the Astros. Rockies host the Rays at 8:40. Diamondbacks get the Padres at 9:40. In the NFL, edge rusher Jadeveon Clowney has agreed to terms with the Houston Texans to return to his original team. He now joins a pass-rushing unit that includes All-Pros Will Anderson Jr. and Daniel Hunter. Clowney had 8.5 sacks to lead the Cowboys last season. The Texans drafted him with the number one overall pick in 2014. I'm Joel Silverberg.
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26: Back in 2019, I made a documentary for HBO called One Nation Under Stress. And what was true then is still true now. Money and financial problems are consistently ranked as the number one cause of stress in the United States. And a brand new study out of the Mayo Clinic found that worrying about money may age the heart even faster than traditional risk factors. Unlike an acute stressor, such as a short-term work deadline or a brief illness, financial strain is often chronic and ongoing. And because money affects so many aspects of daily life, financial stress can be difficult to escape. Even so, financial stress does not mean you're doomed. It just means you need to double down on the things you know are good for heart health. Diet, exercise, sleep, and of course, not smoking. I'm Dr. Sanjay Gupta, helping you live a better life.
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2: About 84 degrees here in the Tri-Cities, and of course there will be some developing scattered rain showers, very scattered today. Meanwhile, tonight, 65, little patchy fog, 85 tomorrow. Rain chances will rise a little bit higher for tomorrow and Wednesday, a little more widespread chance for showers and storms. High temperatures staying in the 80s. From Storm Team Love Weather, I'm meteorologist Jeremy Eisenhoff.
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0: Back on Josh and Swain. Thanks for being with us. Presented by Junk Beyond, online at junkbeyond.biz. Andrew asked for some clarification. He said, so when you commit to Tennessee, you get a star or you give up a star? That new rule, you get a star, right? The bump up.
1: Well, I'm putting it out there in the universe that you get a star. We have seen people lose a star, too.
0: Yeah, the conspiracy has been that if you commit to Tennessee, that they're going to drop the player because with the hatred of the Vols, or what is it? People being out to get Tennessee. Now, Nico ended up being number one overall by on three, right? Didn't he rise to number one?
1: He did.
0: Yeah. The truth is, guys go up and down as they reevaluate and re-rank. But you're putting into the universe, commit to Tennessee, you rise.
1: I mean,
0: you get a positive bump.
1: Yeah, we have some proof to kind of point to. I know DGG was a five-star plus before he committed to Tennessee, but everyone knew where he was going. Mm-hmm. Everyone knew.
0: Yeah.
1: So, I mean, they knew he was coming to Tennessee when he got the bump to a five-star plus. So, I'm telling myself that, hey, you come to Tennessee, you can get that bump.
0: Swain, you know what other season it is? It's watch list season. So Tennessee putting it out to Sean Bishop, named to the Maxwell Football Award watch list.
1: Deserves to be on there based on what he did last year. Split carries, got more on the back half of the season. Was all SEC based on his performance. He should be on that list, man. Plays in the offense where you've had multiple 1,000-yard rushers. You got multiple guys playing on Sundays because of their participation in this offense at the running back position. So, yeah, I think he deserves to be on the preseason watch list.
0: The Maxwell Award has been presented annually since 1937 to the nation's most outstanding player in college football. So from a walk-on Tennessee coming from Barnes High School. Yeah, this is Maxwell, not the Doak Walker. This is everybody.
1: Well, he deserves to be on Maxwell, too. The watch list early. He deserves to be on the Doak Walker more than the Maxwell.
0: Yeah, honestly, I don't know if a Doak Walker watch list is out, but I'm confident Deshaun will be on that, having already earned all SEC honors last season.
1: I mean, he's one of two proven offensive skill position players coming back this year. Three. Matthew, Staley, and Bishop. I mean, that's three guys offensively that had a ton of production last year that's returning. On top of the fact that we've seen running backs be successful in this offense in the past. So, yeah, it deserves to be on that
0: list. To me, the only thing that will keep Deshaun Bishop from having, or would keep him from having, a really good season is injury. Deshaun's healthy, he's going to have a productive year again for Tennessee.
1: That's it. I mean, when he got hurt last year, the way his leg bent back, I thought he would miss some significant time. So he's either really strong, which looks like he is, or really flexible to avoid that injury. So that's showing his durability and his toughness. So if he can stay healthy, I agree with you, man. He'll either be on All-SEC team, first team, or second team, or he'll be in the running for the Doak Walker Award.
0: Would you also put Ethan Davis in that category of proven that he can produce? His question would also be injury, or is he in between there somewhere?
1: He's in between because of injury.
0: Yeah.
1: Well, I know he can do it if he's healthy, but he's not been healthy enough to do it over the course of a season. And so until he does that, then it's wait-and-see mode for me.
0: But if he's on the field, you've got confidence in Ethan Davis as a pass catch.
1: Yeah, I'm a big fan of Ethan Davis. Yeah,
0: option guy that can produce.
1: 100%. I mean, you saw how we use him versus Florida. My goodness. I mean, you're having to defend a guy in the flats that can make linebackers miss and run away from safeties. I mean, he is a matchup problem. He had to understand how to hold his own in the running game and be physical, which, hey, he's had another year of that under his belt.
0: And then we'll see what other guys can do. Big opportunity for Desaun Brame, Rodarius Jackson, T.K. Keys. Javon Gordon is a transfer. Duane Moore, second year at running back. Important. Some options here.
1: Yes, and we know what the first team guys are going to do. And that wide receiver, you know what the first two receivers are going to do, but you know, you are only as strong as your weakest link. So you need more support. You need more depth, more confidence that if Mike Matthews or Staley needs to go out for a play or something happens to them, that you can put in another guy and get that same level of production. You want to be able to do that at every position.
0: Is Matthews playing wide receiver this year or linebacker? The photo I saw of him, my goodness.
1: I mean, look at some of these receivers around the country. Look at Jeremiah Smith. Jeremiah Smith looked like Mike Matthews did when he was a freshman.
0: That's true. The NCAA should do something about Jeremiah Smith.
1: Like what?
0: Tell him it's not safe for him to play.
1: He hasn't hurt anyone besides their feelings.
0: Well, that's very important these days.
1: I mean, we get these guys who play on the edge, or they're running the football, or they play linebacker, and they physically two or three levels above everyone else. That's when it's a real safety concern, Josh.
0: Right, you're right. I did see at Big Ten Media Days Jeremiah Smith talking about this upcoming year. He said, yeah, I wish I had more time. And somebody said, well, you know, you have 2 years of eligibility remaining. And he chuckled.
1: Yeah, right. Get him out of here.
0: Yeah. The top three of the NFL draft sounds pretty good, I'd say, for Jeremiah Smith.
1: Man, Raiders going to be, they're going to be a good spot to draft him this year.
0: You think they'll trade up?
1: Oh, that was good. That was real good. Yeah, that was great.
0: Raiders coming. Mendoza era.
1: He's not even starting.
0: Nope, not yet.
1: Not yet. Well, they don't want to ruin his confidence.
0: Sure.
1: So yeah, that way when Jeremiah Smith does come.
0: The Raiders are focused on two things. Doing their best to prepare for Manando Mendoza for the long term and figuring out the slogan they will use and whatever the tank job is for Jeremiah Smith. Whiff for Smith, that doesn't work.
1: I like whiff for Smith.
0: Whiff for Smith?
1: Yeah. Stink for Smith?
0: Please, Jeremiah Smith. I think it'll just simply be that.
1: Yeah.
0: Please.
1: I mean, usually you want to tank for like a quarterback.
0: A quarterback, yeah.
1: But he's the best player in the draft. He can change your franchise for the next, because you already have Brock Bowers, and Brock Bowers is a once-in-a-lifetime type of dude. So you get the Calvin Johnson version, because that's who I compare him with.
0: Yep.
1: It's freaking Megatron.
0: Yep. Jeremiah Smith, who he had told Chris Lowe this a few months ago, and it came up again last week, that he had a $10 million offer out there if he wanted to go play somewhere this season. Whether he could have gotten that, I'll bet he could have at least gotten in that ballpark.
1: I bet
0: for one year. And the school that's believed is Miami.
1: I bet he got that offer after the game. In the college football playoff, too.
0: Yeah, also acknowledging he was not healthy at the end of last season. So back healthy and better than ever is Jeremiah Smith. We'll come back, 865-656-9900 to be part of the show. Jason Swain is here, VFL, former Tennessee wide receiver, new Vol Network football analyst. I'm Josh Ward as we continue on Josh and Swain.
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15: As a parent, when you send your kid off to school in the morning, you know that they're going to be learning, they're going to be spending time with their friends. But a new study out of UCSF found adolescents are spending an average of 70 minutes of their school day on their phones. Now, some kids will say they need their phones to help with schoolwork, but this study found that they were spending the vast majority of their screen time on TikTok, Instagram, and Snapchat, not really apps that you're going to be turning to for homework help. Now, the study's lead author said, don't blame kids for using their phones at school. Teach them how to resist them. Focus on what they'd get by putting them aside rather than what you're taking away. Explain how phones could hurt their academic performance, and also remind them of this. Nothing takes the place of real face-to-face friendships. I'm Dr. Sanjay Gupta, helping you live a better life.
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1: 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They will. We don't know when, but smoky gray will continue. So what that exactly will look like and when they'll wear that is still to be announced.
2: When you think about the rollout since Tennessee and Adidas agreed to partner and the deal, you know, was finalized, all that good stuff, they had to come out with a lot of stuff for a lot of different sports teams. Mm-hmm. And so, of course, you wanted to come out with everything at once, but I thought Adidas did a really good job of at least allowing us to have the week of reveals with the black and the original orange and the white uniforms. It's a surprise we got that, but it bought us some time to work on the grays, and maybe we'll release that later. I guess at this point, you might as well release it a week or two before we actually wear them. Because, I mean, you're going to release them just in the middle of the fall camp, some random Tuesday?
1: Yeah, that'd be kind of odd, right?
2: Yeah.
1: By the way, we didn't talk about this. Speaking of uniform choice, in which game do you roll out Smokey Grays? In this example, they're going with the blackout at Texas A&M when Tennessee plays there. So they announced that maybe Thursday last week on Jason Swain Day.
2: Why are they doing that?
1: It's a big game.
2: They can't pick another game? I mean, it's not going to make them play better, but I'm just saying.
1: Well, so for Texas A&M, they wouldn't do it for the Texas game.
2: No,
1: I'm sure.
2: No, they wouldn't do it then.
1: No. And let's see, home games. Arkansas.
2: Perfect.
1: And that's
2: you know what? I see what they're trying to do. I see what they're trying to do. Man, we have topped the dark mode game. Tennessee has one of the best dark mode environments in college football.
1: Yeah.
2: It didn't work out the way you wanted to last year versus Oklahoma, but you think about the other times we've worn them. We've shut the game down. And this is Texas A&M's chance to

0: to a dark mode game.
1: That's a good point.
0: Yeah, that's what I think.
1: Yeah. Tennessee has set the bar.
0: High, Josh.
1: With the dark mode, the black uniform.
0: Mm-hmm.
1: And so Texas A&M is trying to show out in front of the dark mode bar setters. Here are the home games for Texas A&M, by the way. Arizona State non-conference, Kentucky, Arkansas, Tennessee, and then Texas on a Friday night. It's a big one for Texas A&M.
0: I think Texas A&M will be more intimidating if they trim some fat. You see what I'm saying?
1: Mm-hmm.
0: Like, stadium, I mean, they got a dang good coach. The team is good. It's just something about Texas A&M that people just can't take them serious.
1: Is it something you would yell about?
0: It's them yell leaders, man. It's them yell leaders, man. But Josh, you know that.
1: Yeah, it's unusual. Abnormal.
0: Very.
1: Group.
0: Yeah, very. Mm-hmm. Very abnormal. And it's unfair to those players, man, those coaches, because, dude, you step into those white lines with those guys, but that'll knock your block off. You better be intimidated. But when you see those Yale leaders, man, those videos,
1: But they got a good coach.
0: Dude,
1: they got some talent on the roster.
0: Got one of the best coaches in the league.
1: Yep. Hey, by the way, the schedule for A&M, it's not easy. It's not easy for anybody in the SEC, but here's what they have on the road. At LSU, at Missouri, at Alabama, at South Carolina, at Oklahoma, and the game at Oklahoma is sandwiched in between hosting Tennessee and Texas. Again, everybody plays a tough schedule in the SEC, but their home games...
0: Timing is important.
1: They get Kentucky. They get Arkansas, and they are playing that at Kyle Field. But that stretch at the end, you got to go to South Carolina and then play Tennessee, Oklahoma, Texas, your final three games.
0: Sometimes it's not who you play, it's when you play them.
1: That's for sure.
0: Yeah.
1: That's for sure.
0: It's when you play. How many times have we watched Kentucky beat Florida after we lost to Florida early in the season? Then we see Kentucky put a smackdown on Florida, and Florida don't even look like the same team that we lost to. So it's more about when you play that team.
1: By the way, Kentucky plays in Knoxville and then hosts Florida in November. So we'll see them back-to-back. Will Stein comes to Knoxville this season, year one. One of the big storylines for the season, year one coaches in the SEC. Josh Heupel, one of the most tenured coaches now. Entering his sixth season.
0: It's crazy.
1: At the University of Tennessee.
0: You want to know about and learn about coaching stability? Take a page out of Tennessee football's book. How about that, man? We can say that now.
1: Yeah. Tennessee writes the chapters for others to learn.
0: That's crazy. We're the school that fired an AD during a search.
1: Mm-hmm. You remember that?
0: I'll never forget it, Josh.
1: We'll come back, 865-656-9900, as we enter hour number three. Danny White talking confidently about Tennessee athletics this upcoming year. We'll come back and talk to you about it, 865-656-9900, if you would like to join the conversation. Next to Jason Swain, I'm Josh.
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3: A Better Life with Dr. Sanjay Gupta.
4: Back in 2019, I made a documentary for HBO called One Nation Under Stress. And what was true then is still true now. Money and financial problems are consistently ranked as the number one cause of stress in the United States. And a brand new study out of the Mayo Clinic found that worrying about money may age the heart even faster than traditional risk factors. Unlike an acute stressor, such as a short-term work deadline or a brief illness, financial strain is often chronic and ongoing. And because money affects so many aspects of daily life, financial stress can be difficult to escape. Even so, financial stress does not mean you're doomed. It just means you need to double down on the things you know are good for heart health: diet, exercise, sleep, and of course, not smoking. I'm Dr. Sanjay Gupta, helping you live a better life.
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6: 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The Hall of Fame game is on Thursday night. 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

0: there's an NFL football game this week. Yeah, it's preseason action, but it's football. The Hall of Fame game is on Thursday night. Carolina versus Arizona, live from Canton, Ohio for the Pro Football Hall of Fame game. Carolina is looking to get back to the playoffs. Arizona with new head coach Mike LaFleur and questions around the quarterback position for the future. Football is back this week. I'm Chris Fleck.
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0: This is Josh and Swain. Thank you for being with us today. As we enter the third and final hour of the show, 865-656-9900 if you would like to join us. Fall camp week is here. Tennessee will open fall camp on Wednesday morning. Tennessee will have its football media day tomorrow. So we will hear from Josh Heupel during the first hour of the show tomorrow. Tennessee's coordinators, the offensive and defensive coordinators, will meet with the media in the 1 o'clock hour tomorrow. First Jim Knowles, then Joey Halsley, and several players will be out to meet with the media tomorrow. And then Wednesday morning, they will begin practice. And Swain, this morning I read the first part. There's a second part of the interview that has gone up that I haven't checked out yet, but Brent Hubbs with a two-part interview with Danny White, Tennessee's athletic director at VolQuest. And they cover a number of subjects in the first part, including some big picture stuff with college athletics, collective bargaining, which Danny White has talked about a lot and has been a proponent of. But in the interview, he also talks about his focus on Tennessee right now and helping Tennessee.
1: My favorite part.
0: Yep. That's probably your bigger focus right now, helping Tennessee versus others. So I'm sure you were thrilled to see that part of the conversation and this part, that Danny White is very confident in how Tennessee will be able to perform this season. He also talked about the investment they have made to the different teams across the board at Tennessee, how they've been able to raise money, they've been able to increase revenue, noting we passed $200 million in revenue, then hit $300 million. Maybe there's a two-year gap between those two numbers. I think we're going to hit $400 million very, very quickly. He said that he believes they're top five to top ten in roster spending. That's nationally with every team on campus. And he is very bullish on what kind of year Tennessee athletics is about to have.
1: Back up, Josh. Put it in reverse, Ward. Top five in every sport?
0: Top five. Part of it was, I think he backed it up to top ten because you don't know exactly what every school is spending on every sport, but he believes very confidently top ten with every roster on campus. I'll pull up the
1: football
0: exact quote for you.
1: Football spending big money.
0: Yeah. Here's what he said. I'm confident we put every one of our programs or most top five in the country in terms of roster budget. Probably all of them are now at some point. One, it's hard to know for sure. There's no transparency. But I don't think we have a sport that's outside the top ten.
1: Yeah, I don't think so either. That's why when people are like, hey, you think this year's a rebuild? I'm like, nah. Not how much we spend on this roster. Not how much we spend on this coaching staff. This ain't a rebuild a year. That's not a thing you say going into the year. It's something that you can say after the season. But we're not entering the season with that type of mentality. Absolutely not. That stood out to me from Danny White. Another thing that stood out to me, Danny White, is, and this is something that we talked about. Are you trying to help college football, or are you trying to make sure that your program has the competitive advantage? And for a while, Danny White was trying to wear both hats. Not saying you can't do it, because he did it, and Tennessee Athletics has, you know, done a really, really good job in the last couple of years. But Danny has gotten tired of folks not listening to him, because he's been on collective bargaining for weeks and months, and it feels like years, and no one wants to do it. Mm-hmm. Now, when I say no one, I mean not enough people to actually make change. You are seeing more and more people adopt his idea and agree with him, but not enough for real change. And so Danny's like, man, I need to wear one hat now, and that is to make sure that Tennessee has all the advantages it needs to be successful, competitive, and compete for championships. So stood out to me.
0: Yeah, regarding the NIL conversation, and as he said in the interview, let's be honest about what it is. It's compensation for athletics.
1: So it's not NIL, Josh?
0: I know, believe it or not.
1: I thought it was NIL.
0: Yeah. He said, it seems disingenuous, intellectually dishonest, whatever label you want to put on it, to call it a marketing deal in some cases, when it's obvious players are being compensated to compete in sports. So I appreciate Danny acknowledging that. But he said this. This is talking to Brent Hubbs with VolQuest.com. Quote, I think we have huge advantages in the NIL space, player compensation space, whatever you want to call it, because of our fan base. And we're making sure we are using those advantages. And then talking about the frustration of, hey, you're not getting the traction you want with collective bargaining, but you come back to how does this help Tennessee? He said, I'm going to stop spending as much time on that because we have one of the biggest resource bases in college sports. Mm-hmm. If there aren't going to be regulations, that's an advantage for Tennessee. I don't think it's the healthiest thing for college sports at large, which I care an awful lot about. Been around it my entire life, been in it my entire life, but I can't compel other people to see the forest through the trees. So, again, Danny White, in his interview with VolQuest, noting, hey, if there are not going to be regulations, that's an advantage for Tennessee. Tennessee has advantages in the NIL player compensation space because of the fan base, and he's going to use those advantages. So in the interview, saying he believes Tennessee has a top 5 to top 10 roster budget for every sport on campus. And as for what he sees this upcoming year, quote, I think we're going to have a monster year in Tennessee athletics.
1: Yep. I love his enthusiasm, which, let's be honest here, he is supposed to say that as the AD at Tennessee. We will see if he's right, but he's supposed to say that. And I think he has a very strong feeling that Tennessee football is going to be better than what people expect. I think he has a pretty strong feeling that the Lady Vols are going to have a strong bounce back year. We all want that. And I know he's confident in what Rick Barnes is going to do with this roster. So, yeah, I believe that he truly believes that. But again, ADs are supposed to say that, right?
0: Mm-hmm.
1: Supposed to. But I love the fact that he has the confidence in his coaches, and that's what you want to hear. If you are a coach at University of Tennessee, you want your AD backing you publicly the way he does.
0: Well, and something else he noted, the quote, everything school moniker that they carry.
1: Mm-hmm.
0: Part of it, he says, is wanting to compete in everything is understanding the ball is going to bounce against you on occasion. When that happens, one sport picks up another. Some sports obviously get covered more than others, but we talk about the Big Five. To that point of, here are the resources, coaches. Go get your players. The basketball roster that Rick Barnes has put together, he and his staff, it's been praised. Tennessee baseball, they had a solid season, but they didn't have the season they wanted to have this year. Look at what's being talked about this offseason with the transfer portal class and the talent coming in.
1: Number one. Yeah, number one.
0: By Josh Elander. We'll see what
1: happens.
0: According
1: to Baseball America.
0: Your favorite and number one.
1: How did you know that?
0: Out
1: my
0: there.
1: Favorite.
0: And then we know about Tennessee football. That's one we're talking about the most, and as you've talked about, the talent is there. The roster is there to at least be competitive.
1: Mm-hmm.
0: Get to the playoff, nothing's guaranteed. That's very difficult. But to be competitive in that conversation, the resources are there, both for the players and the staff. They spend on not just the roster, but the coaches to come in. And we can keep going down the list. So that is the point. The resources have been there. You're going to deal with injuries. You're going to underperform in some sports. But every sport, he believes, has the proper support to have a chance to go compete.
1: And that's really all you can do as an AD, is give you the resources that you need to go be successful. And some coaches are not even getting that. You saw how Mark Stoops was acting up there in Kentucky. I mean, he was having a tantrum.
0: I think we get a biannual Kenny Dillingham NIL request out at Arizona State where he goes on his again, twice a year pitch. We got to get more money.
1: I mean,
0: he's watching Sam Levitt sit up there at his LSU press conference.
1: We're going to see Kenny Dillingham out here selling coupon books and chocolate bars for his program soon. But he won't leave. I mean, it's his own fault. But, like, you have coaches out here begging for money because they're not getting support from their ADs.
0: Tennessee's coaches don't have to do that.
1: They don't have to do that at all, my man. At all. So, if you're a coach in Tennessee, you are happy, and if you are a coach somewhere else and Tennessee comes to calling, then the fact that Tennessee is giving their coaches all the resources to be successful should be something to consider if Tennessee comes knocking at your door wanting you to come be a coach at Tennessee.
0: 865-656-9900. Again, the quotes we read to you from Brent Hubbs' interview that he did. That was part one. Part two's up. Haven't checked it out, but will at volquest.com. Appreciate these messages in the text box. Richard in Newport texted in. Congratulations to Jason on the new job. Definitely deserve it. Swain is the new analyst with the Vol Network for the upcoming Tennessee football season. Mike Keith announced that on Thursday afternoon. Evan texted in and said, Josh and Swain, you both have pushed me through another summer. So much thanks to you both. This UPS truck gets hot. Shout out to all the drivers out there. It's hot summer. Summer's not over. We'll keep pushing through August. But Evan, appreciate all the messages you send, including that one.
1: Yeah, thank you.
0: And then another message from up in the Tri-Cities area. Was happy to hear Swain on the Sports Monster this morning. Gracious Swain, up this early this morning, doing a little radio on the Sports Monster.
1: Yeah, man. Yeah. So it was good. It was good to check in with East Tennessee. East Tennessee. So it was good, man.
0: That's a big part of Big Orange Country up in the Tri-Cities.
1: Heck yeah, man. Heck yeah. So, again, big thanks to Sports Monster, Jacob Townsend up there. We had a good time this morning. So, look forward to doing it again.
0: Is this correct? You predicted 11-1 this morning?
1: That is incorrect. I was not asked about the record. So, I did not give an answer on the record because I will not voluntarily give you that answer.
0: This continues to be a question. I don't think you have an answer yet, which is perfectly fine. It's August 3rd, but does Swain have a catchphrase for his new gig yet?
1: Go Vols. That's all I got right now. That's all I've been working on.
0: Well, that works.
1: It's original, right? Mm-hmm. Never fails. I don't have that.
0: If you need any dad jokes for the broadcast, let us know. The audience and I can work on some material for you.
1: I'm pretty sure when I say this, that I will not need any dad jokes. But you don't know how much I appreciate the offer.
0: Oh, you're welcome. You're welcome. You don't have to answer right now. You can think about it.
1: Oh, I did. I just answered.
0: Do you know what you call a mindful analyst?
1: What?
0: That would be a calmentator.
1: Oh, my God.
0: We'll come back, 865-656-9900. He is Vol Network analyst Jason Swain. I'm Josh Ward. We continue on Josh and Swain.
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12: 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Of course, you could also make a point to engage in the meeting. 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

0: This is Josh and Swain. Thank you for being with us. In the text box, Swain, you've come a long way. Congratulations, brother, with the announcement last week.
1: Thank you.
0: John asking a good question. I don't have the answer, but he says, hey, Josh, if we run into Jason out in the community, are we going to be allowed to make eye contact?
2: Yeah, just don't be weird about it.
0: Just kind of walk by, look the other way, but hey, Swain.
2: No.
0: Very excited for you.
2: Just speak. Don't stare. Because then I get like all self-conscious, like, man, wait, do I have like toilet paper hanging out of my pants or something? Do I have some monsters in my nose? Like, speak. Just say what's up. Yeah.
0: Maybe they think if they stare at you long enough, you'll spit out a record prediction for the upcoming season.
2: 11-1.
0: And then Chad asking, what do you call a beehive without an exit?
2: You know, Josh, I don't think I was clear last segment enough. The answer is no. Sometimes you have to be really direct with people. I don't want any dad jokes for the broadcast, Josh.
0: Oh, okay. Yeah, you're right. There was some miscommunication there.
2: A little bit of confusion. Yeah.
0: But for those hanging out there, Chad says, what do you call a beehive without an exit? The answer would be unbelievable. Pretty good.
2: Oh, that's
0: pretty good.
2: That's cute.
0: We've talked about the upcoming season as it is closer. We are now less than 5 weeks away, 33 days, James Littleman Stewart days away from Tennessee kicking off the season against Furman at Neyland Stadium. And we talked about South Point put out some individual game point spreads for the upcoming season and two notable home games for Tennessee. South Point has Tennessee as a pick'em against both Alabama and LSU. So a toss-up in those two big games for Tennessee at home. And if you're a Tennessee fan, you have to feel good about the home field advantage, at least in those games hosting Bama in mid-October. And then LSU, that is in the next to last week of the season in November. Also, Brad Crawford ranking Tennessee number 18 in his preseason top 25. I think a spot that a lot of people will probably have Tennessee. There may be somebody higher than number 15, but Brett Cianci is one of the highest people we've seen. Pick Six Previews has Tennessee at number 15. Need to pull up SP Plus. Bill Conley's typically pretty high on Josh Heupel's football team. But that 15 to 20 range is probably going to be pretty popular for Tennessee. Maybe 15 to 25 if you want to talk about where the Vols will be in the preseason polls next month.
2: Which is a good spot for Tennessee. A lot of unknowns. And you can play the disrespect card. There's not a better card to play as a coach or as a player in a football team than the disrespect card. It makes you run faster. It makes you train harder. It makes you study more. Play the disrespect card as much as you can. And Tennessee can do that.
0: Kirby Smart was not happy when Georgia was picked to win the SEC.
2: Yeah, I wouldn't be. Within the four walls of my program, you know, publicly, you could downplay it, all that good stuff. But, like, in the four walls, I'm not happy about that.
0: By the way, those other games where Tennessee was listed with point spreads for the upcoming season, so they listed four games. Tennessee against Texas, Alabama and LSU at home, and then Texas A&M on the road November 14th. South Point has Tennessee as a 6.5-point underdog at home against Texas. And then Tennessee would be a 7.5-point underdog at Texas A&M. So that backs up some of what we've said. I think we've looked at Texas A&M as probably the toughest game because they're a really good team on the road. And then you have Texas, which is really talented. It's the SEC opener. But 6.5 points?
2: That ain't bad.
0: That's not bad for a team that's going to be preseason top three in the country and has all that talent. Five guys projected in the first round by some people. So that's not bad. So the point spreads from South Point for four different Tennessee games. Tennessee would be a 6.5-point underdog against Texas, 7.5-point underdog against Texas A&M, and it's a total toss-up, a pick'em for Tennessee hosting Bama and LSU.
2: The LSU pick'em is probably the biggest surprise out of the two. What would you say?
0: Between those two, LSU and Alabama? Yeah. I agree with that.
2: Yeah. I mean, Alabama, new quarterback, unknowns, uncertainty, But LSU, they do have a new quarterback, but they know who the starter is going to be, and that's going to be Sam Leavitt, who still recovering from foot injury. But the fact they went to the portal and did what they did, Lane Kiffin is coming over. We know how well he did at Ole Miss. It's surprising that that game is a pick'em with Tennessee. But I will say, maybe they feel like, all right, by that point of the season, Tennessee would have found their groove.
0: And obviously by November 21st, we'll know a lot more about both of these teams. Yep. And the spread by then is probably not a pick 'em. It's going to be something else. But LSU, you could offer up so many different scenarios of how their season goes. And I could believe any of them.
2: Correct.
0: And the high end of that would be that they can compete for SEC national titles this year.
2: I mean, they have the talent to do that.
0: Sure. But with the unknown of the team, question still at quarterback because of that injury and the schedule they play, you could tell me, hey, they hit a couple of bumps that go poorly and things kind of unravel this season. They play Clemson to open up. The first SEC game is in Oxford. I'm sure it's a coincidence that Lane Kiffin's first game at LSU in conference play will be at Ole Miss. Then they have to turn around and play Texas A&M. They play Kentucky on the road. They play Auburn on the road. And the last four games of the season for LSU, Bama, Texas, at Tennessee, and then they'll close at Arkansas. So that three-game stretch of Bama, Texas, at Tennessee, that's something you have to like. We talked about that maybe last week, the scheduling standpoint there. Bama and Texas, the 2 weeks leading up to a trip to Knoxville.
2: Yeah, not easy at all for LSU. I mean, you got to play Ole Miss and Texas A&M back-to-back, too.
0: That's right.
2: So, I know we talked about our schedule being difficult, and everyone's having that conversation. LSU is one of those teams certainly talking about how difficult their schedule is on Sports Talk Radio.
0: Yep. In that LSU-Texas A&M game, it'll be tough for A&M, obviously, going to LSU, but the week before A&M gets to host Kentucky, while LSU is playing this huge emotional build-up game at Ole Miss. Mm-hmm. That's an advantage in the schedule for Texas A&M. Again, no easy schedules in the conference, and the better you are, the more easy favorable the schedule ends up being. Arkansas, as an example, I think is going to have a tough time, if I had to guess. They open up against Georgia. They have to play at Texas A&M. They host Tennessee. They play at Vandy, Missouri, at Auburn, South Carolina, at Texas, and then LSU.
2: Did you throw shade at Kentucky? Did you just disrespect Kentucky?
0: I have respect for all 16 SEC schools.
2: Yeah, but you said that LSU is going to be playing a very emotional game at Ole Miss. He gets a really good opponent and then play Texas A&M. But A&M is going to be playing against Kentucky before they play LSU.
0: Well, tell me if I'm correct in saying this.
2: You don't think that game's going to be emotional between Texas A&M and Kentucky? A&M lost their coordinator to Kentucky, man. They posted defense coordinator, Josh Ward. You don't think those guys on defense will be emotional?
0: That's a bulletin board game. You're right. That's when you circle.
2: Yeah. Uh-huh.
0: So one of my predictions for the upcoming season is that there will be more of a buildup for LSU at Ole Miss than Texas A&M versus Kentucky. That's one of my early season predictions.
2: I think that's a really good prediction.
0: Yep. I've seen at Media Days, Michael Bratton, he did this thing where everybody had to make a bold prediction for the SEC, so that's one of mine.
2: That's a good one.
0: Yep, getting started out. Trying to go 1-0 with my predictions here.
2: I really
0: 2-0 before you go 1-0.
2: I really don't want to see Kentucky out here surprising people this year. I don't want to see it. But Will Stein seems to be pretty dang good.
0: Yeah, short term, I still have my questions, but maybe I'm even wrong there. I wouldn't bet against Will Stein being able to find some kind of way there.
2: He got some confidence about him that is a little concerning.
0: He does, yeah.
2: Yep.
0: And now all of a sudden, some of those resources that Mike Stoops was asking about, they might be there for Will Stein.
2: Like, he got the same confidence as Kurt Cinetti without ever winning a game as a head coach.
0: Mm-hmm.
2: which is pretty scary.
0: Yeah, and you're right. He hasn't been the head coach, but he was in charge of the offense there and what they were doing at Oregon. Dan Lanning taking over as the head coach.
2: Yeah, he was the head coach of the offense. He had a lot of responsibilities. Yeah,
0: Stein had the responsibilities and did a very good job with those responsibilities.
2: So, I mean, Indiana has proven if you have a good coach and you got some resources, anybody can win.
0: And Kenny Minchie he's an interesting unknown at quarterback because he battled C.J. Carr. Maybe it was going to be Carr all the way last year, but the reports around Minchie were pretty good, pretty positive at Notre Dame. So that's the quarterback now at Kentucky, a transfer, having lost the job a year ago to C.J. Carr, now the QB at Kentucky. So don't sleep on the Cats, Swain.
2: Swain.
0: In the text box, what do you call a person who is not a dad but says dad jokes? A faux pas.
2: Oh, my.
0: We have a monster performance from this past week to highlight. We have 30 minutes, a little less than that, to go on the show. Jason Swain is here as the new Vol Network football analyst. I'm Josh Ward. Thank you for being with us. Thank you for the messages at 865-656-9900 as we continue on Josh and Swain.
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5: U.S. Soccer announced this morning that an agreement has been reached with Mauricio Pochettino for him to remain the manager of the U.S. men's national team through the 2030 World Cup. The extension comes after Pochettino led the U.S. to the round of 16 at the FIFA World Cup just last month. His record since being hired in September 2024 is 17-12-2. Major League Baseball games for your Monday night. Phillies host the Nationals at 6:40. 7 o'clock, Yankees welcome the Cardinals. 7:40, Brewers take on the Pirates. 8 o'clock, Giants visit the Rangers. Cubs host the Dodgers. Blue Jays take on the Astros. Rockies host the Rays at 8:40. Diamondbacks get the Padres at 9:40. In the NFL, edge rusher Jadeveon Clowney has agreed to terms with the Houston Texans to return to his original team. He now joins a pass-rushing unit that includes All-Pros Will Anderson Jr. and Daniel Hunter. Clowney had 8.5 sacks to lead the Cowboys last season. The Texans drafted him with the number one overall pick in 2014. I'm Joel Silverberg.
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0: I read this interesting story the other day, which was written by a colleague of mine, about why so-called, quote, admin nights are the new book club for busy adults. Now, I learned this is a term coined by journalist Chris Collin, who wrote about this life hack in the Wall Street Journal. An admin night is when people come together for a night, a fun night, while holding one another accountable to an assignment. The ones usually considered back burner tasks, the ones that you've been putting off. The person you choose to do an admin night with matters a lot because that's your accountability partner. That's what one person told us. People love the social aspect because it can bring these boring tasks to light, make them feel more fun, and where you go matters as well. You need to have enough space and hopefully not too many distractions. And again, don't forget to leave some time for fun. I'm Dr. Sanjay Gupta, helping you live a better life.
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11: About 84 degrees here in the Tri-Cities, and of course there will be some developing scattered rain showers, very scattered today. Meanwhile, tonight, 65, a little patchy fog, 85 tomorrow. Rain chances will rise a little bit higher for tomorrow and Wednesday, a little more widespread chance for showers and storms. High temperature staying in the 80s. From Storm Team Love Weather, I'm meteorologist Jeremy Eisenhoff.
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0: This is Josh and Swain. Thanks for being with us. We're going to highlight the monster performance of the week. That should be plural. Coming up in just a moment, thanks to Monster Tree Service. Thank you for being with us. You can chat with us or with each other in the YouTube chat when we're live on the Sports Animal YouTube feed. We have Volfan 8141 bring back the black outline on the away jerseys. We have heard that a time or two.
1: Yeah, that would be ideal.
0: I would say both for the appearance and the visual, being able to more easily identify players on the field when they're wearing the
1: Who needs to do that, jerseys. Josh? Who needs to do that?
0: Yeah, how are your let's call them aging eyes? How they holding up?
1: Well, last time I checked, I had 20/20 vision.
0: Okay,
1: which is probably why I was able to catch the football the way I did. But that doesn't mean I'm going to always have 20/20 vision. Last year, I didn't have a problem with us. And I was behind Ramon.
0: Yeah, you'll be a little bit closer now.
1: So I'll be a little bit closer to be able to see a little bit better. But Ramon did have some binoculars, and I told myself I might need to get some of those.
0: So when you were in eighth grade, freshman year, and you were meeting coaches at camps, getting your offers, did you say, "Hi, I'm Jason Swain. I have 4.4 speed and 20/20 vision"?
1: No, I didn't say that.
0: Was that part of your pitch to get offers?
1: Mm-mm. Josh, I didn't have to do that to get offers.
0: The film spoke for itself.
1: Turn on the tape, my man. Turn on the tape.
0: Because the eye in the sky don't lie.
1: That's right.
0: And that eye has 20/20 all day.
1: That's right. That's right.
0: Yeah. Hey, right now we hand out the monster performance of the week, and it's going to be plural. So we're going to highlight both the vet who continues to dominate and the young player who continues to make a name for herself. And we talked about this last week. The PR at times for the WNBA could be better. The product on the court when the games take place is as good as it's been. And two of the top players in the league, the way they're performing right now, number one, Asia Wilson, averaging 27-10, plus three assists, steal and a half, two blocks a game. In her last three games, 36 points, 33 points, 28 points. Before that, a couple of games ago, 38 points against Washington, 26-20. Just consistently 25, 30-plus points a game, dominating in all aspects. So Asia Wilson, a front-runner again for the MVP. But also Olivia Miles, she is both excelling individually and her team now, the Minnesota Lynx, with 10 straight wins. So our monster performances of the week, thanks to Monster Tree Service of Knoxville, Olivia Miles, who has been a sensation as a rookie out of TCU, and Asia Wilson, who is at the top of her game in the top of the league in the WNBA.
1: Yeah, Asia Wilson won the MVP in 2020, 22, and 24. And looks like she's in position to win it again. And if the WNBA is anything like the NBA, they'll give it to someone who hasn't won it yet if it's close.
0: Mm-hmm.
1: I mean, they did that with Joel Embiid a couple of years ago when you could have clearly gave it to Jokic again.
0: Yeah.
1: But if it wasn't for Asia Wilson, I think Olivia Miles would be the runaway MVP as a rookie. She's that good. And she is fun to watch, plays ball the right way.
0: They have both been monsters all season long and this past week included. So both Olivia Miles with what she's done as a rookie for the Minnesota Lynx and what Asia Wilson continues to do for the Las Vegas Aces. They get our monster performances of the week, and we highlight them every week thanks to Monster Tree Service of Knoxville. I saw a tree that went down this past weekend when the rainstorm hit in the middle of the morning on Saturday. 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
11: Across the country right now, at this very moment, there are probably arguments taking place about who's doing more of the housework, the homework, the shuttling of kids from this activity to that. It's true. By and large, women do more of this than men. But doesn't have to be that way. And if you and your spouse can level that playing field, it's going to make both of you and your kids happier. Psychologist Yelena Kecmanovic says this might be how you get there. As hard as it might be at first, try to think of your partner like a teammate, not an adversary. Learn how to do some of the chores your partner does to get a better understanding of how much effort something takes. And finally, take the time to acknowledge what the other person is doing. And every now and then, even express your appreciation. That'll go a long way. I'm Dr. Sanjay Gupta, helping you live a better life.
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0: all the interaction. Appreciate all the messages during the show. A few items that we, I think, failed to mention. USC Notre Dame, they're going to renew the rivalry starting in 2030. So we'll remind you in 4 years. But
1: four-game series.
0: Yeah, four-game series that they've signed off on. One of the things that drives me crazy in sports is when rivals can't get along, so they don't compete against one another.
1: Yeah, you should play so you can knock the heck out of each other.
0: Yeah, the worst, I think, was when Mayweather and Pacquiao spent so long avoiding a fight against each other. It's like, you're the sport where you actually get to punch the other person.
1: Yeah.
0: This is the sport.
1: And then they fought, and it was a snooze fest.
0: Yeah, they waited too long. And then, of course, when we've seen the conference splits, Texas and Texas A&M didn't play for so long, now back together, Bedlam. But we'll get USC and Notre Dame back again in 2030. Lane Thomas, Bearden grad, now with the Atlanta Braves. He's had a really good Major League Baseball career, has spent this season with the Kansas City Royals. His best season, I would say, was a few years ago with the Washington Nationals, but he will join the Atlanta Braves. So Bearden grad, now back closer to home with the Atlanta Braves.
1: How are you going to handle that?
0: I'll handle it quite well. Finally, Lane has come to the good side.
1: All right.
0: Now, he has family and friends that are proud and should be. He's had a great career. And now he's in Atlanta on a team that will try to contend in the National League.
1: They're doing more than trying. You guys just beat the Nationals. You should feel proud of yourself.
0: Feel pretty good. I mean, I don't see anybody else in the National League with the firepower to keep up. Oh, wait.
1: There was a trade.
0: Another trade over the weekend.
1: Yeah, I think the Dodgers got a little bit better.
0: You know what? Good. Finally, the L.A. Dodgers are able to get a little help.
1: They know what to do with their NIL, right?
0: Defer it, I guess. Yeah. I think that's the plan.
1: They are serious about winning.
0: Yes, they are. Yep. So we'll see how things shake out, as there are a lot of trades. Giants are trading off some players, one to the Phillies, and they traded their pitcher Ray to the Padres, which is kind of interesting. So a lot of moves that will take place here at the deadline with Major League Baseball.
1: Thoughts and prayers, Tony Vitello. Thoughts and prayers, man. He can't pay a lot of money. He'll be all right.
0: Yeah, it's not been a great first year for Tony Vitello with the Giants.
1: I can't say that I'm shocked, Josh. That's a hard move. We don't see a lot of college coaches make that transition and just win year one. You don't see it.
0: Yeah, I mean, technically, we don't even see the move. So
1: we don't. Yeah. But I was thinking and talking more about college coaches in all sports.
0: Just in pro, yeah. College to pro. Yeah.
1: Yeah.
0: Right.
1: What'd you say?
0: An accurate statement you made.
1: Thank you.
0: Yep. And we'll hear more of those this upcoming football season starting September 5th.
1: That's the plan. That is the plan, my man.
0: All right. Two sleeps to go until fall camp.
1: Woo! I'm looking forward to seeing the grass. Also, the gear. Players' gear.

0: The opening of fall camp for Tennessee football. We have just a couple minutes to go. We close things out with the power pole.
1: Captain, we're losing power in the warp engine.
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0: And speaking of the deadline, Adley Rutschman being traded to the Boston Red Sox from the Orioles. So another big move. That news coming out here in the last 5 to 10 minutes. So deals are being made. Swain, we are past the weekend. We have some winners and losers to highlight from this past weekend.
8: Yeah, I got winners for you, man. And you already stole one of mine. Thanks a lot, Josh. Yeah, college football fans, man. You know, college football is just better when USC and Notre Dame is good, right? And they're playing each other. So the renewal of that rivalry in 2030, four-game series, I got that. I got Jadeveon Clowney going back to the Texans.
0: Yeah.
8: Great for him, great for Texas fans. Not great for Titans fans, but, I mean, Clowney's not the same Clowney
0: right
8: as he was when he was there the first time. So I thought that was pretty cool. Got to highlight Olivia Miles and what she has done over the course of the last couple of weeks for the Minnesota Lynx. And then Asia Wilson, I had her on my list as well, too. But we gave them the monster performance, which is, hey, definitely more important. But losers continues to be the NCAA. The confusion.
0: Who knows what's happening?
8: Oh, my gosh. So, had me thinking Tennessee's going to get a transfer big from Vanderbilt. It looks like that's not going to happen. Because the judge came out and clarified, saying, hey, we get an extra year, class of 2022, but that doesn't mean you can transfer and go to another team. It means you have to stay with your current team. Oh, my goodness. Why didn't we say that the first time? So, we had a clarification.
0: I thought Friday with the news, it might mean that you would finally play that fifth season of college football, and I would be back in the running for the Vol Network football analyst role.
8: Oh,
0: but now,
8: no.
0: I'm not so sure. I think you might stick with that.
8: I mean, are there any players? This is a conversation for another day, but are there any players that were seniors last year that you would even want to come back in
0: right
8: any sport?
0: Right. What position are they in? The confusion continues. Let's get to some games. Let's get some practice.
8: Hurry up, football. Let's go.
0: All right, my winners from the weekend. Number 5, Carl Lewis. Did you see this national anthem that went viral? I think he's off the hook. I think Carl Lewis is off the hook for the national anthem that will be cited for not the best reasons moving forward. You can find it pretty easily online if you need to. U.S. men's national team, as their manager will stay. That is great news, I believe, moving forward for U.S. soccer. Number 3, the Dodgers, not from the weekend, but with the trade to bring in Scooble from Detroit. Michael Thorbjornsson winning the Rocket City Classic. And number 1, the Red Sox, they finished July 21-4. They are 2-0 to start out August and just made a trade to add a big bat. I have one loser from the weekend. I'm hoping it's an Oppo jinx, but Major League Baseball, because there continues to be more talk about not playing baseball next year if they can't come to an agreement, and I don't think this weekend helps. So I hope I'm wrong, but I think Major League Baseball itself in the conversation came out a loser from this past weekend. That is our Power Poll, winners and losers from the weekend. And Swain, that is the show.
8: One day.
0: We are 21 hours away from the final time this year saying, tomorrow, football will begin.
8: If you say so, Josh.
0: How about that?
8: Just bring on football.
0: Media day Wednesday tomorrow. Morning. Football practice Wednesday morning. Joel Silverberg producing. Thank you. Thank you for hanging out with us, and we will talk to you tomorrow.
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3: Sports Minute. On Saturday night, the Los Angeles Dodgers made a splash before the MLB trade deadline. The Dodgers traded for Tarek Skubal, ace pitcher who spent the last seven seasons with the Detroit Tigers. LA's looking to win their third straight World Series championship in a row. With Shohei Ohtani's availability for the postseason run on the mound up in the air, the Dodgers just added the best pitcher on the market. I'm Chris Blatt.
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7: Good Monday afternoon. This is your Sports Monster Update. I'm Bill Meade. The hottest team in baseball over the past month is pushing all its chips in. The Boston Red Sox swinging a blockbuster trade for Baltimore Orioles pitcher Adley Rutschman today. The Rutschman was long considered the core piece of the rebuild in Baltimore, but now he is headed to B-Town, one of the biggest deals made today in Major League Baseball on this, the deadline, which is 6 o'clock this evening. Some other deals today. The San Francisco Giants wheeling and dealing. They have sent infielder Luis Arraez and right-handed pitcher Caleb Killian to the Philadelphia Phillies. Also today, the Giants sent left-handed pitcher Robbie Ray to the San Diego Padres. Meanwhile, the Atlanta Braves acquiring a couple of players the last couple of days. They get left-handed pitcher Brent Suter from the L.A. Angels. The Angels, in return, get Nacho Alvarez Jr. Yesterday, the Braves received right-handed pitcher Tyler Molly from the San Francisco Giants in exchange for right-handed pitcher Anthony Molina. And on Saturday, the Braves got an outfielder, Lane Thomas, and left-handed pitcher Bailey Falter from the Kansas City Royals. It's a light schedule tonight in Major League Baseball. The Braves with the day off. They'll be back in action tomorrow when they host the Miami Marlins for a three-game set. The judge who granted the right to play another year of college sports to some athletes whose eligibility ran out last school year issued a new order yesterday that makes clear that the ruling does not include players who signed pro contracts this summer. The decision, she said, still stands but has no impact on other NCAA rules, including its prohibition on players signing pro contracts, then coming back to college. And Notre Dame and USC have announced the renewal of their rivalry in 2030. But what's interesting is, guess what? Notre Dame has announced the cancellation of their series with the University of Indiana, thus getting USC back on the schedule in 2030. More details on that coming up on Sportsline. And then the Atlanta Braves with a night off tonight. They're back in action tomorrow night as they host the Mets. And Adley Rutschman, the outstanding catcher at Baltimore, headed to Boston for the Red Sox and their stretch drive. That's your Sports Monster update for a Monday. I'm Bill Meade.

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19: Warm and muggy out there this afternoon, about 84 degrees here in the Tri-Cities. And, of course, there will be some developing scattered rain showers, very scattered today. Meanwhile, tonight, 65, a little patchy fog, 85 tomorrow. Rain chances will rise a little bit higher for tomorrow and Wednesday, a little more widespread chance for showers and storms. High temperatures staying in the 80s. From Storm Team Love Weather, I'm meteorologist Jeremy Eisenhoff.
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20: Well, a very pleasant good afternoon and welcome in. It is the start of another week, first week of August. Supposedly the dog days of summer. Welcome in to the program. We're with you till 6 o'clock. At 6 o'clock, we will have for you Westwood One Sports. That'll take you all the way through the evening hours to tomorrow morning, bright and early, with the morning monster, Jacob Townsend. He'll be in with Bud tomorrow morning, and then we'll just do our typical thing. We're back to normal after about 2.5 weeks of our Monster Media Days. And by the way, thanks to Jacob Townsend, did an outstanding job covering all the high schools in Northeast Tennessee. And we are now, what, 18 days? 18 days away from the start of the high school football season around Northeast Tennessee and Southwest Virginia. Yeah, there's going to be some games on that August 21st in Southwest Virginia involving teams from Southwest Virginia. That's what Southwest Virginia is now calling that week, Week Zero. Remember when the TSSAA did that? When it always sit there going, why are you calling it Week Zero? Just call it Week One. They finally did, what, about 5-6 years ago, decided, well, we'll call that first week Week One. So maybe at some point the Virginia High School League will adopt the same parlance, the same indication that they'll start calling at Week One. But anyway, it's 18 days away. And, of course, here on the Monster, we'll have Dobbins-Bennett football as they host Knox Central on AM 910 WJCW. Jacob will be on hand to send you back Unicoi County at David Crockett. And then on Nash Icon, 104.9 FM. It will be Westridge football, and they'll open up the season at Tennessee High with Brian Moore sending you back the action there. So that's hard to believe, but it is here, or within days of being here. And, of course, I hope you had a chance to hear Jason Swain on the Morning Monster this morning with Jacob. Of course, Jason getting named the new color commentator on the Vol Network this season with Mike Keith. All right, of course, a lot of things to talk about. I want to touch on one thing in particular today that I have sort of thought myself, have thought about. And now we have a gentleman who writes a piece today about that, especially when you consider what was announced today by USC and Notre Dame. So we'll get to that in a short bit. The judge in Colorado that said, hey, NCAA, you got to give those kids that extra year of eligibility, which, by the way, I knew was going to happen. I sat right here and have said, I think the NCAA was very short-sighted in not allowing those kids that fifth year. Now, this has nothing to do. I think the 5-5 rule is going to be in place, and that's going to be the bottom line. But these were kids that had played for 4 years and had used up, at that time, their eligibility and didn't get a fifth year, while the kids now that haven't used up their years of eligibility yet get that fifth year. And so there was the judge made a ruling and said, yeah, I'm going to grant those individuals that extra year. But yesterday, she sort of had a little bit of a twist to it, and I applaud it. I applaud it, plain and simple. And it has to do with football players, but I think it can be translated over to basketball as well. So we'll touch on that as we work our way through this edition. And I want to touch on what is happening in Major League Baseball in regards to the collective bargaining agreement. The owners just keep asking for more and more and more and more, and the players are saying no, no, no. So we'll try to touch on that to give you the very latest in regards. It does not look good for 2027. But we start things off today with we are roughly 2 hours and 45 minutes away from the trade deadline in Major League Baseball. And we have had some doozies today. The one that just happened within the last hour or so, the Baltimore Orioles sending their all-star catcher, and I think most people felt like the cornerstone of what was going to be a rebuilding franchise, Adley Rutschman, has been sent to the Boston Red Sox in exchange for five players. Five. Pitchers Anthony Ironson, pitcher Kyson Witherspoon, outfielders Indy Azucar and Harold Revis, and catcher Carlos Narvaez. So Adley Rutschman, the latest, and there's some big deals today. Luis Arraez, the Giants trade Luis Arraez, three-time batting champion in the National League, to the Philadelphia Phillies today. The Giants also deal left-handed pitcher Robbie Ray to the San Diego Padres. Now, you may be saying, well, why is the Padres going after somebody? I mean, this is a team, they're out of their division. They're only a game out of the wild card. And if you are a team today, you're looking at ways, you're not just looking at your division. You're looking at the wild card standings because we've talked about it so many times. You just get into the postseason and you got a chance to win the World Series, plain and simple. The Braves today got a left-handed pitcher, Brent Suter, from the Angels, which is, I was trying to see, Suter, a 4.12 ERA, he's a lefty, 36 years old. But the Braves get him from the Angels today in exchange for Nacho. I always like Nacho. Nacho Alvarez Jr. is going to the Angels. Now, some deals yesterday that involved some named players. You know, the end of last week, we were talking about a couple of pitchers that the Braves might go for and go after. Well, of course, they couldn't go after Scooble once he signed with the Dodgers. And, oh, by the way, you think this negotiation between the players and management was tough to begin with? Now with the Dodgers acquiring Scooble, oh, good luck. Good luck on that. But anyway, there was a couple of pitchers I talked about yesterday or the end of last week that the Braves might be interested in. One was Kevin Gausman of the Blue Jays. Well, he ends up getting dealt to the Cubs. The other was Freddie Peralta of the Mets. He ends up going to Tampa Bay. Also, another interesting deal saw the Washington Nationals make a deal with the Yankees. The Nationals send their hard-hitting first baseman, Luis Garcia Jr., to the Yankees in exchange for four right-handed pitchers, Yovani Cruz, Jake Bird, Jack Siebert, and Ben Grable. Also on Saturday, or actually yesterday, the Braves acquired right-handed pitcher Tyler Molly from the San Francisco Giants. In exchange, the Giants get right-handed pitcher Anthony Molina. Now, of course, the big deal happened on Saturday when the Dodgers got Tarik Skubal, the two-time defending Cy Young Award winner in the American League. And the Braves, by the way, on Saturday got a couple of players, an outfielder, Lane Thomas, and a left-handed pitcher, Bailey Falter, both from the Royals. But the Braves have not acquired the pitcher that I think a lot of people thought, or a lot of so-called experts thought, the Braves would be going after. But Skubal certainly was one of them. But, well, he ends up going to the Dodgers. Surprise, surprise. We talked about Gausman. He ends up going to the Cubs. Peralta ends up going to Tampa Bay. And so there, I know there's some people wondering, well, why are certain teams like San Diego, why are they going, why are they getting Robbie Ray from the Giants? Well, they're only a game out of the wild card. Don't be surprised. We still will see some deals coming down. I think the Phillies still might make another deal or two. I think the Braves are still going to try to make a deal or two. They would still like to have a starting pitcher. But what was interesting is you saw some teams that are still in the mix in the American League wheeling, you know, dealing away players. I mean, the Orioles get rid of Rutschman today. The Tigers get rid of Skubal. The Blue Jays, Gausman. And you may be saying, well, wait a minute. Those teams are still in the wild card race. They are, but here's the difference between the Padres and those teams I just mentioned. The Padres are a game out, okay? And they're the first team out in the National League. They don't have to worry about teams in front of them. But when you look at the Orioles and the Tigers and the Blue Jays, my goodness, they may be only 2.5 to 4.5 games out, but they got to jump over. In the Blue Jays case, they have to jump over six teams to get in a wild card. And that's not going to happen. That's not going to happen. And, of course, the Braves coming off a 4-game sweep of Washington, having won 5 in a row, now they'll host the Marlins, who had that long losing streak, but now they've come back to win 3 in a row. And by the way, the Marlins are only a game and a half out of the wild card. But I think we're going to see some more deals being made before we get off the air today at 6 o'clock. Now, whether or not the Braves can pick up another starter remains to be seen. I was looking at the list of players. What did I do with it? Well, I have mislaid my list. All right, I have found it. All right, Skubal is gone. You know, another pitcher I mentioned was Casey Mize of the Tigers. He's still available from what I understand. Gausman is now gone. Soriano of the Angels, gone. Robbie Ray is gone. I'm just thinking off the top of my head here. Freddy Peralta, Castillo, Bubik has been traded. Molly to the Braves. So you still got some pitchers out there, starting pitchers. And I think that's what the Braves still looking at, even though Molly is considered a starting pitcher. Now, whether or not he can be the one that can right the ship as far as the starters are concerned, I think that's very, very much up in the air. But you do, like I said, you still got Casey Mize of the Tigers. That could be a possibility before it's all said and done in 2.5 hours. Hunter Green of the Reds. I know the Reds have said they don't want to deal him, but if the offer was right, heard that before, right? Reed Detmers of the Angels, certainly a possibility. He's a lefty. I don't think he has been traded that I recall. I'm trying to see here real quick. And you could make an argument that maybe Detmers would have been a better pickup for the Braves from the Angels than Suter, but we will see. moving forward. So anyway, we'll keep you up to date on this deadline, this trading deadline. All right, I want to take a break. When we come back, I don't want this to sound bad about Kirk Cignetti. All he did was take the losingest college football program in history to a national championship, 16-0 last year. Quite an accomplishment. But having achieved that, now all of a sudden, everybody's talking about this Indiana program and Kirk Cignetti being the best coach in all of college football. Well, and again, I don't want this to sound bad, but there's a knock on Cignetti that has to be brought up, and it was brought up by a sports writer I was reading today. And it all falls hand in hand, appropriately enough, with the announcement today that USC and Notre Dame will continue their rivalry in 2030. Now, why is that a note concerning Indiana? I'm going to tell you why when we come back on the other side. So stick around with us as we continue Sportsline on a Monday. We'll be back.
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19: Warm and muggy out there this afternoon, about 84 degrees here in the Tri-Cities. And, of course, there will be some developing scattered rain showers, very scattered today. Meanwhile, tonight, 65, a little patchy fog, 85 tomorrow. Rain chances will rise a little bit higher for tomorrow and Wednesday, a little more widespread chance for showers and storms. High temperatures staying in the 80s. From Storm Team Love Weather, I'm meteorologist Jeremy Eisenhoff.
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0: Till 6 o'clock, Westwood One Sports takes you overnight. Boy, hard to believe spring, or it's not spring. Preseason practice begins tomorrow down in Knoxville for the Vols. And, of course, the Bucks getting ready as well, because they start a week before the Vols. So it's here. It's here. And we start our coverage of the NFL preseason, don't call it exhibition season, Thursday night here on the Monster. We'll have coverage of the Hall of Fame game. And I don't mean to laugh, but the Hall of Fame game this year, Arizona Cardinals versus the Carolina Panthers. That is what it is. So we'll have it for you beginning at 8 o'clock Thursday night from Canton, Ohio, the annual NFL Hall of Fame game. Then the following week, I think it's the 13th, yeah, the 13th, next Thursday, not this coming Thursday, but next Thursday, it's our first Titans game. It is from out in San Francisco, where they will be taking on the 49ers in preseason, don't call it exhibition play. And, yeah, I'm going to keep saying that. People got perturbed at me in the past by saying that, but that's what I was told to say by the commissioner of the game of the NFL. I was told to not call it exhibition games. They didn't like the term, even though that's what they are. So I went to calling them preseason, don't call them exhibition games. Yeah, that's being facetious, I know. But I'm just following what the commissioner wanted done. Plain and simple. He does not want these games to be called exhibition games because it makes it sound like they're not worthy. They're not worth anything. And they're not. Let's be honest. You're not going to see any of the stars play. Well, I shouldn't say that. I was reading a piece today where McCarthy at the Steelers has asked Aaron Rodgers, to play, take some snaps in the first exhibition. First three, I believe. They want him to take about 30 or 40 snaps. And well, I understand that certainly. But, if you're McCarthy and something happens to to Aaron Rodgers, this would not be good. So we'll see what goes on, but hard to believe, yes, the Titans preseason, don't call it exhibition season, will get started next Thursday. The 13th, here on the Monster, with the NFL preseason getting started, exhibition season getting started this coming Thursday night, Arizona and Carolina. The Hall of Fame game. All right. I took my break and I said I wanted to talk about Kirk Cignetti, who's done a phenomenal. I don't want this to sound like what he has done at Indiana isn't all that great, because it has been. But the question has to be, can it continue? Because after last year's championship, you had this year's the best coaches in college football. And all of a sudden, Kirk Cignetti is at the top of the list, ahead of a Kirby Smart or a Ryan Day at Ohio State or some other top-notch coach. All of a sudden, Cignetti is the man. And certainly, when you look at his two seasons at Indiana, you can see why. They've been phenomenal. But he's never had a problem being the alpha, Confidence has been his calling card from the moment he arrived in Bloomington. Remember, I'm a winner. Google me. And more often than not, he's backed it up. Last week at the Big Ten Media Days, he mocked the Southeastern Conference's hype machine, insisting that the Big Ten success is earned, not manufactured. Now, Cignetti's earned the right to puff out his chest. 27 wins in two seasons, a Big Ten title, and a national championship transformed a program that carried the label of the losingest in major college football history before his arrival. So why won't he schedule like an alpha? If Indiana's non-conference schedule holds as currently built, Cignetti will finish his sixth season as coach of the Hoosiers in 2029 without having faced a single Power Four opponent outside the Big Ten in the regular season. Not one. Now, while he inherited Indiana's 2024 non-conference schedule, Cignetti has had a hand in shaping most of the Hoosiers' other future non-conference opponents. 9 of the 15 non-conference games from 2025 through 2029 were scheduled after he took over the program. Now, Indiana was originally set to face Virginia in 2027 and 2028, but the school canceled that home-and-home series in July of 2025, paying the $500,000 buyout and replacing Virginia with Kennesaw State and FCS member Austin Peay. Now, that was last season. In September of 2023, Indiana also canceled the final two games of a three-game series with Louisville that was scheduled for 2024 and 2025. But that was before Cignetti arrived, so we can't hold that against him. Now, let's factor in something else here. Indiana was scheduled to play Notre Dame back-to-back years in 2030 and 2031. Now, guess what got announced today? It has been announced that Notre Dame and Indiana have now canceled their series, so Notre Dame can pick up and renew the rivalry series with USC in 2030. Right now, again, the Hoosiers of Indiana, the defending national champs, have zero non-conference Power Four opponents on their future docket. Like I said, it looked like that was going to change in 30 and 31, but it's not. Today, Notre Dame and USC announced that they have renewed their historic rivalry with a four-game series. And on the flip side, the Fighting Irish and Hoosiers will no longer visit one another at the start of the next decade. The Hoosiers, again, will not have any Power Four non-conference opponents on the docket, making it one of the weakest slates in the country. This coming season, their non-conference opponents are North Texas, Western Kentucky, and FCS team Howard. Next year, it'll be Kennesaw State, UMass, and FCS opponent Indiana State. In 2028, Eastern Michigan, Miami of Ohio, and FCS opponent Austin Peay. 2029, it'll be Ball State, Western Kentucky, and FCS opponent Eastern Illinois. Now with the dropping of Notre Dame, Indiana's 2030 non-conference slate right now is Delaware and FCS opponent Indiana State. And with the dropping of, that was in 30 and 31. And right now, the only non-conference game that's on the 2032 schedule right now is UConn. Now, in the wake of his national championship run at Indiana, he's fired some shots at the Southeastern Conference and defended the Hoosiers' scheduling practice, saying his team has chosen to adopt the SEC philosophy. And we'll get to that in a minute. That argument holds a little less water now that the SEC has expanded to a 9-game conference schedule and requires its teams to play one Power Four team in non-conference play. So with Indiana and Notre Dame nixing their upcoming series, pressure will be on the Hoosiers to replace that series with another Power Four opponent. Now, Cignetti and the Hoosiers have nothing else to prove coming off a national championship. But, I got news for you, it's a bad look for a program to schedule as though it's still trying to reach a bowl game every year. And for him to, well, we're going to adopt the SEC philosophy. He obviously hasn't looked at SEC schedules as of late. You know, I believe last year there was only two teams of 16 that did not have a Power Four conference game schedule, non-conference game schedule. And ASEC then changed that, remember? So this year, and I'm not saying that the SEC Power Four non-conference game is a world beater, and that's not what I'm saying. But it's still a Power Four conference non-conference game, something that Indiana has not got on the schedule. Matter of fact, they're playing an FCS team every year. Now, granted, there's some SEC teams playing FCS teams as well, but like I said, Alabama will be playing Florida State. Arkansas will be playing at Utah. Auburn plays Baylor in Atlanta. Florida's non-conference Power Four game is at Florida State. Georgia plays Georgia Tech, big rivalry game. Kentucky will play Louisville. LSU, their out-of-conference, non-conference game, season opener against Clemson. Ole Miss, they'll play Louisville the very first of the season. Mississippi State, their non-conference game is at Minnesota. Missouri will be at Kansas, which, by the way, was one of the best games of the college season a year ago when it was played at Missouri. Oklahoma goes to Michigan. South Carolina will be at Clemson. Tennessee, their non-conference game at Georgia Tech. Texas A&M hosts Arizona State. Texas hosts Ohio State, and Vanderbilt will host North Carolina State. So for Cignetti, who now all of a sudden has that national championship ring, he can talk about, we don't need those. We're not going to adopt that SEC mentality. I got news for you. Go look at your schedules in past years. No. Indeed, the SEC was only playing 8 conference games. But look who some of the non-conference games were off the schedule away from the conference. You didn't have a lot of SEC teams not playing at least one Power Four conference team as a non-conference game. So it's going to be interesting to see what happens with Indiana this year. They open their season. Check this out. This is how they open their season. This is the defending national champs. And that's all well and good. And I'm not taking anything away from that. They proved it on the field last year. But if you are the defending national champ, shouldn't you be playing somebody? Well, Bill, they're playing a Big Ten schedule. And yes, they have a gauntlet mid-season where they're at Nebraska. They host Ohio State and they're at Michigan. But I got news for you. If Indiana isn't unbeaten when they go to Nebraska on October 10th, we've got a story. Why? Their first 4 games are all at home against North Texas, Howard, Western Kentucky, and Northwestern. If they're not, and then their first conference game, or their second conference game, and their first road game is on October 3rd. They're at Rutgers. If they're not 5-0 when they start their 3-game gauntlet, we got a story. But it is certainly something to sit there and say, we've adopted the SEC philosophy. and you're not going to play a non-conference Power Four team for, well, I just brought it up. They haven't played one since, I guess, 2023? They didn't in 24. They didn't in 25. They will not this year. They won't in 27. They won't in 28. And they won't in 29. They were going to in 30, but guess what? Notre Dame says, we're out of here. We're going to play USC. So Cignetti made a lot of comments. And he can do that. Because guess what? He's not playing anybody outside in a Power Four conference. You know, I would love to see him say, we've adopted the SEC philosophy and at least scheduled Vanderbilt or Mississippi State. Now, it's amazing the things you can say when you know there's no repercussions. Now, Bielema made some smart comments at the Big Ten Day, talking about how the Big Ten was now the best. They've won three straight national championships and so on and so forth. And now, much along the same lines as adopting the SEC philosophy. But this is a guy I take the words of Brett Bielema about as far as I can throw them. And if you've ever seen Brett Bielema, you know I can't throw him very far. And I'm going to tell you why. When he was at Wisconsin and Urban Meyer got hired at Ohio State and Urban was able to get some recruits coming to Ohio State that had committed to some other schools in the Big Ten, including at the time Wisconsin, Brett Bielema went off. He said, somebody needs to explain to Meyer, this is not the Southeastern Conference. Kids commit here and they stay committed. Ironically enough, what was it, 2 years later, Brett Bielema is the head coach at Arkansas. And now he's back in the Big Ten at Illinois. And the thing was, he couldn't recruit in the SEC. Just saying. So I'm along the lines with the sports writer that wrote this today. You know, if you're going to badmouth the SEC, at least play one of their schools. At least play one of their teams, even if it is Mississippi State or Vanderbilt. I mean, I couldn't imagine Indiana scheduling a series with, with Georgia. Could you imagine? And like I said, I understand the Big Ten, and they've got quite a gauntlet there in mid-October where they got – they're at Nebraska on October 10th. They host Ohio State on the 17th, and they're at Michigan on the 24th. That's quite a gauntlet. But you can make an argument and look at SEC schedules and even other Big Ten schedules and say, well, they're playing. I mean, look at Iowa. Iowa has a three-game stretch at the end of September at Michigan. They host Ohio State, and then they're at Washington. But guess what? Iowa does have a Power Four school on their schedule, their non-conference schedule. Now, it's a rivalry game, but it's Iowa State. So you can make an argument that all these teams run these gauntlets. Yeah, you can say that in the Big Ten, the SEC. That's the nature of the beast. But you'd like to see a team that right now the coach is being proclaimed as the best coach in college football. They're coming off a national 16-0 national championship run. And they will not schedule. They don't have a Power Four non-conference game on their schedule right now all the way through 2031. 2032, as a matter of fact. 2032. We'll see if that changes. All right, we got to take a break as we work our way through this edition of the program. There are only four races left in the regular season of NASCAR. We'll tell you who's locked in, who isn't, who has got a good chance of getting in, who pretty much has been eliminated. We'll get to all that as we work our way through this edition. Plus, we'll be keeping you up to date with the trade deadline, which is coming up in a little over 2 hours. Of course, the big trade made just about an hour and a half ago, Adley Rutschman, the catcher of Baltimore, traded to the Boston Red Sox. We'll talk more about that and continue with Sportsline on this Monday right after this.
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14: Evil Empire is at it once again as the Dodgers acquire two-time Cy Young winning pitcher Tarek Skubal over the weekend. But don't be mad at the Dodgers for this move. Yes, the rich are getting richer, but the Tigers could have taken a better deal for Skubal. Many think the Brewers had the prospects to make a better deal. Maybe this was the best offer the Tigers got for Skubal, but don't be mad just because your team didn't have the prospects to get the deal done. I'm Adam Abdallah.
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19: We've got partly cloudy to cloudy skies. Still looking at a 40% chance of scattered showers early this evening. Otherwise, overnight low to 66. Now tomorrow, you're looking at a mix of sun and clouds. 60% chance for scattered showers and storms. Our high at 86. Partly cloudy skies return tomorrow night. 68 your low. And a mix of sun and clouds Wednesday, 70% rain chance, our high 86. From Storm Team 11 Weather, I'm Chief Meteorologist Mark Reynolds.
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Good Monday afternoon. This is your Sports Monster Update. I'm Bill Meade. We're 2 hours away from the deadline of the Major League Baseball trade deadline. And already some wheeling and dealing today to make note of. The Baltimore Orioles have traded former number one pick, catcher Adley Rutschman, along with catcher Jake Rogers, to the Boston Red Sox. In return, Baltimore gets 5 players, including a couple of pitchers. San Francisco Giants traded infielder Luis Arraez to the Philadelphia Phillies. That means that Bryce Harper will be moving into the outfield for the Phillies, while Arraez will be playing at first base. The LA Angels traded right-handed pitcher Jose Soriano to the Toronto Blue Jays. Also today, the San Francisco Giants dealt a left-handed pitcher Robbie Ray to the San Diego Padres. Some Braves moves today. The Braves get left-handed pitcher Brent Suter from the Los Angeles Angels. The Angels get infielder Nacho Alvarez Jr. in return. Yesterday, the Braves received right-handed pitcher Tyler Molly from the San Francisco Giants. The Giants get right-handed pitcher Anthony Molina in return. And then a couple of deals on Saturday saw the Braves get an outfielder, Lane Thomas, and a left-handed pitcher, Bailey Falter, from the Kansas City Royals. But still 2 hours left before the deadline. We can still see some wheeling and dealing before it's all said and done. USC and Notre Dame will renew their rivalry with a 4-game series beginning in 2030. The schools announced that today. The plan is for both programs to meet in the 2030 season opener at USC's Memorial Coliseum before shifting to Notre Dame during week one of the 2031 campaign. Official dates for the third and fourth games in the home-and-home series will be announced later, but they will take place during the first month of the season. To help make room for the future series, Notre Dame has reportedly canceled its home-and-home series with Indiana, which was slated to begin in 2030. That's your Sports Monster Update for a Monday afternoon. I'm Bill Meade.

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10: Even for people who fall asleep easily, staying asleep can be difficult. You wake up, your mind starts to race, you can't turn those thoughts off. Sleep experts say there are a few things you can try. Cognitive shuffling. That's when you choose a random, impersonal, non-emotional word. Then for each letter of that word, think of as many words that begin with each letter as you can before moving on to the next one. It distracts your brain from stress. It also mimics the fragmented thought patterns that usually occur as you drift off to sleep. Sensory grounding is something else. That's when you work through things you can hear, feel, see, smell, or taste. That helps you to be in the moment instead of dwelling on the past or the future. Or just do a mental walkthrough of a place you know well. Familiar but neutral imagery that can calm the brain. I'm Dr. Sanjay Gupta, helping you live a better life.
11: Still looking at a 40% chance of scattered showers early this evening. Otherwise, overnight low to 66. Now tomorrow, you're looking at a mix of sun and clouds. 60% chance for scattered showers and storms. Our high at 86. Partly cloudy skies return tomorrow night. 68 or low. And a mix of sun and clouds Wednesday. 70% rain chance. Our high 86. From Storm Team 11.
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13: And welcome into the second hour as we're with you till 6 o'clock here on this Monday, kicking off the month of August. You can believe that, as we're sort of back to normal after Jacob Townsend and his Monster Media Day tour for the last couple of weeks. And, well, the stage is set. We're ready to go. High school football is coming up in, 18 days, 2 weeks from Friday. And hard to believe, but they'll be teeing it up and kicking it off across Northeast Tennessee and Southwest Virginia on August 21st. So that's the very latest. And, of course, he was at, Dobbins Bennett did the Greene County schools, like South Greene. Just trying to think. West Ridge, Tennessee High, Volunteer, Daniel Boone, Unicoi County, Crockett, Science Hill, Elizabethton, Greenville, Cherokee, Sullivan East, and then did the Carter County schools of Unaka, Happy Valley, and Hampton. West Greene, of course, included, and North Greene in that Greene County, so and Cloudland. So he, better part of about, 16, 17 teams he previewed getting ready for the 2026 high school football season. All right. Yesterday, the judge who ruled that players that had ended their eligibility in 4 years would be eligible for a fifth year because of this new 5-5 rule by the NCAA. She's issued a new order yesterday that makes clear that the ruling does not include football players who sign pro contracts this summer. So those that have signed contracts with NFL teams, you don't get to come back and play. Now, here's what's interesting. How does this impact basketball? Because there's a lot, we've had the basketball NBA draft. A lot of them have signed with NBA teams. So now what does that, how does this reversal, I shouldn't say reversal, but this new order impact that? The ruling, as first written, had the potential to upend the upcoming college football season as teams are starting camp and planning on the so-called 5-for-5 rule to take effect beginning next fall. Extending it to players this fall granted hundreds a chance to return to school. And in the direct aftermath of the decision, some media reports were listing players on NFL and Canadian Football League rosters who were signaling that they'd be open to returning to school. But that appears now to be off the table after Sweeney's clarification that said there are no changes to the NCAA's rules regarding pros. No exceptions over when athletes can enter the transfer portal, and no impact on elements of the landmark House lawsuit settlement. Now, let me run that by you again. No exceptions or no changes to the NCAA's rules regarding pros, which is a boost for the NCAA. No exceptions over when athletes can enter the transfer portal. The NCAA has made that rule. Football teams, for instance, have already started practice. Baseball doesn't start for a while. Basketball teams have started, in some instances, practices. So we'll see. But the sport that this could really impact is baseball. I applaud the judge. To me, that's just common sense. Now, I said at the very beginning, this judge is going to rule these kids eligible for a fifth year. That does not surprise me in any way, shape, or form. As I've said before, I think the NCAA was kind of short-sighted in that regard. But now that they've been drafted and in many instances have signed a contract, no, you're not going back to college. You're not going to pull a Betty Ocko. So I applaud this judge in Colorado for at least clarifying that, because I think that needed to really be clarified. No, you signed a pro contract. The NCAA has a rule in place. Now, you've still got a lawsuit going on up in Ohio that is still floating around up there, but we'll just have to wait and see how that is done. But for the most part, this appears to be a win for the NCAA. I'm not really sure how you look at it any other way, in the fact that the judge said, look, they've got a rule against pros going back and playing college. And she said, there are no changes to the NCAA's rules regarding pros. There are no exceptions over when athletes can enter the transfer portal. That is now in place. And there's no impact on elements of the Landmark House lawsuit settlement. The only thing her ruling did was basically tell those athletes that still have realistically a fifth, by virtue of the NCAA's 5-for-5 rule, would have had a fifth year of eligibility. You're still going to have that 1 year of eligibility, but not if you signed a pro contract. And it's also brought about a thing called the NCAA ghost transfer rules. A key question is whether players will be able to leave their former programs if there is no roster space. And the NCAA ghost transfer rules, which include penalties for adding players outside of the transfer portal window, stand in place. So, again, this is, I think, is kind of a win-win. Although the NCAA is not happy about it, but it's certainly a positive in the direction they want to go. They were expected to appeal this injunction, and we're talking about the injunction, and we're talking about the thing where, not what I just explained, the players that haven't signed a professional contract but still would have potentially had a fifth year to be able to play in, and that's what the NCAA is going to appeal. But like I said, when this first came up, I feel like the NCAA was kind of short-sighted by not allowing those players that still had potentially a fifth year of eligibility. If you're going to allow these kids that opportunity, these, you know, behind them, or ahead of them, I guess, in terms of years and class, they don't get that same opportunity, which is, you know, I thought was kind of short-sighted on the part of the NCAA, but I do applaud the judge's ruling concerning the athletes signing pro contracts. And I think this rolls over. I think this is going to roll over into basketball, because we're already to a point now, we're very, very close to, you know, you're already having workouts and things of that nature. But the sport that may impact it the most is baseball. And of course, you know, if you've signed a contract to play baseball professionally, you're not going to be eligible to come back and play college. So hopefully this translates across the board. And this going into the 2026 and 2027 academic year should be the last year, I hope, that we won't have any you know, lawsuits and things of that nature, because it's now intact. The 5 for 5 will begin next year. There will be no circumventing it, and no more 6 and 7 and 8 years of college eligibility. You'll have 5 years of eligibility, and that's it. The 5 for 5 ruling. So hopefully, and like I said, the judge still left that open there about the ones that haven't signed a pro contract, and that's what the NCAA is appealing at this point. But you know, with the judge saying what she said, that there are no changes in the NCAA's rules regarding pros, and no exceptions over when athletes can enter the transfer portal, that pretty much limits what kids that want to come back for a fifth year, pretty much limits what they can do. They're not going to be able to jump into the transfer portal because it's shut down. It's closed. And like she pointed out, there are no exceptions over when athletes can enter the transfer portal. And, you know, as far as pros are concerned, you've signed a contract. Sorry. So at least a little common sense coming out of that. And like I said, when the ruling first came down, I was not surprised. I figured it would be what would be the ruling would be, simply because I felt like the NCAA had been a little short-sighted in regards to that. All right, let's see if we got anything to update you. The Adley Rushman deal at this point is still the biggest deal and the last one that we have seen at this point. Let me see if there's anything else. Well, we told you about Bryce Harper will now be moving to the outfield because the Phillies have acquired Arise from the Giants. I found this story kind of interesting because this is the next superstar of the NBA, Victor Wembanyama. And I couldn't help, you know, after Victor Wembanyama's postseason run with the Spurs, you forget about it's easy to forget that his second season in the NBA was cut short due to blood clots. I bring that up because Chris Bosh, who suffered from the blood clots, and that forced an early end to his career, and he has issued some advice and a warning for Wembanyama. Wembanyama, he says, take your medicine. He said that Wembanyama and his handlers have to make sure that he is staying on top of his regimen to make sure that doesn't happen again, because it only takes one more time. It happened one more time for me. It happened twice, and I couldn't play anymore. He eventually played 46 games in that 24-25 season before the diagnosis of deep vein thrombosis. That's a form of blood clots in his right shoulder. And the condition is typically treated with blood-thinning medication, which often precludes players from participating in contact sports such as basketball. But Wembanyama was cleared to return last year, played in 64 games, including the finals, the final five-game series with the Knicks. But Bosch is cautioning Wembanyama not to take his health and quick return for granted. In February of this year, Bosch had another clotting emergency that nearly killed him. He said, I had an episode in January. I almost dropped dead pretty much and came back to life. I'm not joking. I had another pulmonary embolism. You just got to deal with it for the rest of your life. I thought I was past it, but I am not. So if you're Victor Wembanyama, you better make sure your handlers with the Spurs and wherever you may be, the trainers, the therapists, the handlers, they better stay on top of this, because you'd hate to see a young man with the promise that he's got have his career cut short because of this situation. So there's certainly no one better informed on this, you would think, than Bosch after after what happened to him and how he had his career cut short. So that's kind of an interesting story that I saw today, that you want to make sure the young man does the right thing so he can have a prosperous and successful career. All right, we got to take a break. When we come back, NASCAR has four races left. We'll talk about who's in, who's not, and who's probably not going to get in. We'll talk about all that. But when we come back, Evan Drellick with a piece about where we are, the very latest in baseball negotiations, and it's not pretty. So stick around.
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11: We've got partly cloudy to cloudy skies, still looking at a 40% chance of scattered showers early this evening. Otherwise, overnight low to 6-6. Now tomorrow, you're looking at a mix of sun and clouds. 60% chance for scattered showers and storms. Our high at 86. Partly cloudy skies return tomorrow night, 68 your low. And a mix of sun and clouds Wednesday, 70% rain chance. Our high, 86. From Storm Team 11 Weather, I'm Chief Meteorologist Mark Reynolds.

in this edition of the program as we work our way with you till 6 o'clock. Evan Drellick, interesting piece toward the end of last week concerning the latest in negotiations in Major League Baseball. In baseball, going half-seas is a really controversial idea. A formal revenue split between players and owners is a key feature of a salary cap system, what Major League Baseball's owners want to introduce. Glenn Kaplan is a Major League Baseball spokesman. He said, "Our salary cap and floor proposal levels the playing field while sharing baseball revenue with the players 50-50, which means players and clubs would share equally as revenue grows." Now, the Players Union has a long list of reasons it's opposed to baseball's cap setup. Among them, players already receive well over half the industry's annual $12 billion haul. But the union also thinks the league is wrong to paint its proposal as even Steven. Bruce Meyer, he's the head of the Players Association, said it's no surprise that Major League Baseball would resort to deception in framing their salary cap proposals as sharing equally. Major League Baseball hasn't proposed a 50-50 split of revenues. Any suggestion otherwise is misleading propaganda. When it comes to the revenue divide in a cap system, there's crucial information to understand beyond just the percentage, namely the numerator. What would be included and what would be taken off the top from the pot of money the sides would share? Now, the answer is laid out in a lengthy proposal that Major League Baseball made back in May, which was reviewed and includes a calculation that baseball is dubbing just baseball revenue, or BR. Major League Baseball could take up to 17% of local revenues off the top annually as expenses, plus up to 22% of national revenues. Plus, some areas would have no expense caps, such as construction and renovation costs for ballparks, including spring training facilities. The league-run TV station, MLB Network, would have no deduction limit, and for the 27 and 28, neither would cost from any team's local broadcasts. The league also wants unlimited deductions for what it broadly termed new ventures. Major League Baseball's so-called revenue split is calculated only after skimming billions off the top in supposed expenses and exclusions, Meyer said. There is also no sharing equally in franchise value growth, expansion fees, or the vast amounts of revenues being generated around ballparks across the league. Now, while it might come as a surprise, the revenue split is probably the most important piece of a cap system, even more so than the upper and lower limits on salary each team would have to respect. The split is the real salary cap. That's because after each season, players' salaries would be adjusted to make sure players and owners alike get their designated percentage of revenue. For this reason, the league wants players to put up to 10% of their salaries into escrow each year. Those accounting gymnastics may sound familiar to those who follow other sports. In the National Basketball Association, the pool of money that's doled out is known as basketball-related income. In the National Hockey League, the tabulation is called hockey-related revenue. The proposed definition of baseball revenue aligns closely with the proven approaches used in other leagues, according to Kaplan. Major League Baseball player compensation has grown more slowly than player compensation in the other leagues. All the other leagues indeed permit deductions, but the NFL has notably fewer compared to the NBA and National Hockey League and Major League Baseball's desired setup. None of the other cap leagues share the proceeds of franchise sales with players either. Despite this, the revenue split in the National Hockey League is still regularly discussed as 50-50. But overall, the baseball union portrays Major League Baseball's proposal as a Frankenstein assembled from the least generous pieces of other leagues. Most any dollar that teams spend on players would count against the player's share of BR.
That includes everything from amateur signing bonuses, retirement benefits, and moving expenses to interpreters and clubhouse meals. The cap system they propose is not just bad for all the reasons that we believe cap systems are always bad, Meyer said. They've effectively managed to cobble together the worst system for players in any of the major sports, and it's not even close. Under a cap, another key matter would have to be negotiated. How often the union could ask for a financial audit of the league office and the 30 teams. The league proposed 10 audits, which would be fewer than are available in other cap systems. The NBA is permitted an average of 15 per year, while the unions in the NFL and National Hockey League have no limit. Kaplan said that Major League Baseball is providing comparable independent audit rights and protections as the other unions. In cap systems, changes to the pot can make a big difference, even if the percentage split is unaltered. During the NBA's last round of bargaining in 2023, basketball players agreed to the introduction of what they call the second apron. That's a spending threshold with penalties so significant for teams that cross it that it has dampened some players' markets in free agency. The union now would like to change that provision, but one of the trade-offs for agreeing to it in the first place was a newly shared revenue stream. Before 2023, believe it or not, basketball players did not have a cut of licensed merchandise unless the item had a player's name or image on it. A cap with the New York Knicks logo, for example, that didn't count toward the player's share. Once it did, the pie grew by about $160 million. In Major League Baseball, the league wants to put revenue from traditional buckets into the pie. Things like ticket sales, merchandise, broadcasts, and beer, and yes, hats. Suite sales for game days and seat licenses would count, as would 80% of naming rights for a stadium. Game day parking in a half-mile radius is included, too. But players would be largely walled off from ancillary businesses teams operate, moneymakers that players will always want a slice of, and owners will always try to shield. Under the owner's proposal, land sales and leases around stadiums would not be divided with players. The league also formally addresses what it calls ballpark districts, mixed-use developments around stadiums that some owners have built. A bit of the revenue from these would be shared by the players, but not much. The league proposal counts 8 teams as having a bona fide district. The Braves, the Cubs, Rockies, Pirates, Giants, Mariners, Cardinals, and Texas Rangers. As a publicly traded organization that has to regularly release financial information, the Braves reported that their district brought in $97 million in 2025. What would be shared from these areas? During an MLB event, teams would fully share parking fees within the district, plus 20% of the revenue from signage within a ballpark district and its parking areas would go into the pot. If some restaurants and bars open only seasonally in a ballpark district, their revenues would count too, but only on game days. That means owners would not share a cut from restaurants that operate year-round, and Major League Baseball declined to specify how many district eateries currently operate part-time. Major League Baseball and the teams would share some income related to sports gambling. But, unsurprisingly, the new casino that the New York Mets owner Steve Cohen plans to build near his team's ballpark, that would not directly benefit the players. Now, it seems unlikely that the union will send a direct counterproposal for the calculation of BR. Players do not want a cap at all and are therefore loath to negotiate any of its particular workings. That's too bad because, according to Major League Baseball, it suggests players are losing out in the current system because their earnings are not formally tied to revenues. Meyer, however, does not believe Major League Baseball is actually trying to help players, however.
The league's proposal is to slash overall player compensation from where it stands now by hundreds of millions of dollars, lock it in, and guarantee it can never grow more than revenues again. If players had agreed to a deal like the one that has been proposed at any time in the past two decades, their losses would be in the billions. And in an unsurprising development, the league and the union also again disagree on the accounting. Meyer said that Kaplan appears to be using an entirely different definition of revenue than the league did in its proposal for baseball revenue. And besides that, Meyer said, the league's time frame is cherry-picked. As usual, the league's calculation is misleading, he said. It stretches back to 2003 for a reason, because an examination of more recent trends in revenue and overall player compensation would show the two have closely tracked one another. In fact, since 2022, growth in overall player compensation has exceeded revenue growth. In baseball and everywhere else where billions of dollars are on the line, the things that sound simple usually aren't. So we'll see. The owners are going to try to make it. And this signing by the Dodgers of Tarik Skubal over the weekend has not helped the players' cause any. I'm going to tell you that right now. Don't be surprised. The owners are going to be hammering this for the next 3 months or so, or until we end the season. They're going to say, see, here's the reason we need a salary cap. And they're going to really make sure you, the fans, understand that. Here's the Dodgers, as if they already needed another Cy Young Award-winning pitcher, having won back-to-back World Series. Well, they got him. And it's all because we don't have a salary cap. Yes, there's a luxury tax, but they've got more money than, you know, Carter has little liver pills, so they can afford that luxury tax. But then you take a look at the standings. And yes, the Dodgers are running away from their division. But my goodness, Milwaukee, the Cubs, the Braves, who aren't that big a spending a team, the White Sox making runs to make it to the postseason. All right, we'll take a break and we'll be back. More Sportsline here on a

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10: I read this interesting story the other day, which was written by a colleague of mine, about why so-called, quote, admin nights are the new book club for busy adults. Now, I learned this is a term coined by journalist Chris Collin, who wrote about this life hack in the Wall Street Journal. An admin night is when people come together for a night, a fun night, while holding one another accountable to an assignment. The ones usually considered back burner tasks, the ones that you've been putting off. The person you choose to do an admin night with matters a lot, because that's your accountability partner. That's what one person told us. People love the social aspect because it can bring these boring tasks to light, make them feel more fun, and where you go matters as well. You need to have enough space and hopefully not too many distractions. And again, don't forget to leave some time for fun. I'm Dr. Sanjay Gupta, helping you live a better life.
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15: NASCAR Cup Series points leader Denny Hamlin isn't exactly thrilled that the final four race stretch to the chase begins at Iowa Speedway this Sunday. With just two lackluster Iowa finishes, the Joe Gibbs Racing driver explains his deficiency there as an absence of muscle memory.
1: I'm a little worried about that one and kind of where our performance is. It's not really hard to change between big tracks and small tracks week to week. And your skill set has to change really overnight. So the minute you then switch from one track to another, how you drive and the way you make speed needs to change to acclimate to that racetrack. Each track, I have a memory of what it takes to be good at those places. Now, Iowa, I do not.
15: I'm Susie Armstrong. This is NASCAR Today on the Motor Racing Network.

Back here in this edition of the program, just coming down after being granted an injunction against the NCAA to play in the 26-27 college basketball season and securing a fifth year of eligibility, Vanderbilt transfer center Jalen Washington has committed to Tennessee. Washington, who spent three seasons at North Carolina and one at Vanderbilt, received a court order in Ohio granting him eligibility for the upcoming season. I want to get to this because we were talking a little while ago about the reversal by this judge who was going to allow all these players, but the bottom line is she has said the NCAA's rules regarding pros, no exceptions over when athletes can enter transfer portal, and no impact on the elements of the Landmark House lawsuit settlement. So you may be saying, well, we just had this judge say that they couldn't play. Well, again, this is what I was talking about. The NCAA still wanting to file an appeal on this injunction to in Ohio where, again, this is a different judge. And until something is done to make this thing comprehensive across the board, we're going to continue to see stuff like this happening at least through this season. I think after this season, it goes away simply because the 5-for-5 will be in place. But I get so tired of hearing the judges' rulings in this. Although the value of missed NIL opportunities could potentially be quantified, the loss opportunity to play NCAA Division I basketball for a fifth season results in a loss of opportunity for exposure and building his personal brand. All right, you better do it this year because that's it. That is it. But he played in all 36 games last season for Vanderbilt, started 9, averaged 9 points, almost 6 rebounds, and almost a block and a half per game. 6'10", 245, shot 56% from the field. So another player added to the Tennessee roster today. But again, it's a madcap world. I still think the reversal by the judge in Colorado does help the NCAA when she said that there are no changes to the NCAA rules regarding pros and no exceptions over when athletes can enter the transfer portal. Now, again, this is a district judge, and you had a court order in Ohio. So there you go. But again, I'm going to go back to what I've said all along. I think the NCAA was really short-sighted by not allowing these kids a fifth year. And basically what you're talking about here is 4 years. You know, you had 5 years to do 4 years because of the redshirt rule. And these kids had played their 4 years, but because of the new rule, 5-for-5, they would should have been maybe have gotten a fifth year for playing. 5-for-5, but remember this, no red shirts. That's done away with. Whereas these kids that had played 5 seasons or completed 4 seasons in 5 years and maybe have used a red shirt season weren't eligible for this. And I sat here the whole time and said, I got news for you. This isn't going to fly in a court. The NCAA will lose this ruling right here, simply because these players are going to get their fifth year. However, the judge in Colorado said, okay, they still get their fifth year as long as they haven't signed a pro contract, that the NCAA rules regarding pros is in place. And the one that gets me is no exceptions over when athletes can enter the transfer portal. Well, there has been a new transfer portal allowed, apparently. That'll be stretching from today through the 10th of August, from what I understand. So we will see. But Coach Barnes stated that that they had a spot available, and he said if we can find the right guy,
We will add to the roster. He said this a couple of months ago. So now Jalen Washington of Vanderbilt becomes the newest member of the volunteer basketball staff. And, of course, again, he got that year of eligibility when he joined that lawsuit against the NCAA's 5-and-5 rule. And it's now in place. An athlete will play 5 seasons from the date of their college enrollment or the 19th birthday, whichever comes first. And that will be in place beginning next year. So you're still going to see some players that are still going to come back and play. And fortunately for Tennessee, Tennessee had a spot left. There will be a lot of kids, potentially. I mean, I'm looking at this lawsuit in Ohio, and I think there was 14 or 15 on this lawsuit. And, you know, at some point, not all of them's going to have a chance to play. I mean, I think a college has the right that now we've got the 5-and-5, you know, we just don't have a roster now. We don't have a roster space for them. And they, don't wait and see. There will be another lawsuit brought about because the team doesn't have roster space for a player. Again, it's it is what it is. And so we will see as he is added to the Tennessee roster. When we do our sports update at the top of the hour, we will give you the update concerning this and how it has worked out so that Jalen Washington can be a member of the Tennessee Vols moving forward. All right, let's see if there's any updates concerning baseball. It wouldn't appear at this point that there is, that the Adley –

0: So, of course, the big story over the weekend was, of course, the acquisition of Tarik Skubal by the Dodgers. The Braves making some deals over the weekend. They got right-handed pitcher Tyler Molly from the Giants yesterday. Today got left-handed pitcher Brent Suter from the Angels. So a couple of deals being made by the Braves. Actually, they've made three deals. But they still, I don't think, when you look at the deals they've made, they have not found or been able to work a deal to get a pitcher that they, you know, I still think they're looking to get a starter, even though, you know, you can look at Molly from San Francisco, and he is a considered a starting pitcher, but you still got some others out there. Casey Mize of Detroit, Hunter Green of Cincinnati, although the Reds have made it pretty clear they're not really wanting to trade him. Shane Bieber of the Blue Jays, and you only got about another hour. So we'll see if the Braves make any kind of deal in this next hour as the trade deadline is at 6 o'clock. I'll wait. All right, we'll take a timeout, and we will be back. More of Sportsline on this Monday, kicking off your August, right after you listen to this.
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2: 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Saturday night, the Dodgers made it clear that they want to be the first team to three-peat since the 2000 Yankees, acquiring Tarik Skubal from the Detroit Tigers. The Dodgers were already the favorites to win the World Series. Now the odds are down even further to a mere plus 150. The odds of Major League Baseball playing a full season in 2027 just went down as well. I'm Adam Abdallah.
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6: We've got part of cloudy to cloudy skies. Still looking at a 40% chance of scattered showers early this evening. Otherwise, overnight low to 66. Now tomorrow, you're looking at a mix of sun and clouds. 60% chance for scattered showers and storms. Our high at 86. Part of cloudy skies return tomorrow night. 68 your low. And a mix of sun and clouds Wednesday. 70% rain chance. Our high 86. From Storm Team 11 Weather, I'm Chief Meteorologist Mark Reynolds.
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Fanatics 101, where fans turn it. Fanatics, the sports monster. A Cumulus station.

NCAA, which in turn gave him a fifth year of eligibility. Now, in June, the NCAA put out a new age-based eligibility model that would grant student-athletes 5 years of college eligibility that will be in place beginning next academic year. Washington spent last season at Vanderbilt and before that spent 3 seasons at North Carolina while averaging 9 points and 5.5 rebounds a game for the Commodores. Less than an hour remaining in the Major League Baseball trade deadline, and some of the major moves today, the latest All-Star catcher Adley Rutschman has been sent from the Baltimore Orioles to the Boston Red Sox. The Orioles get 5 players in return. Meanwhile, 3-time batting champion Luis Arraez has been sent from the Giants to the Philadelphia Phillies, and in the process, Arraez taking over first base will move Bryce Hunter into the outfield. Giants also sent left-handed pitcher Robbie Ray to the San Diego Padres. Also today, the Angels sent right-handed pitcher Jose Soriano to the Blue Jays. Chicago Cubs got Clay Holmes, right-handed pitcher from the New York Mets today. Meanwhile, Mets right-handed pitcher Luke Weaver goes to the Pittsburgh Pirates in a deal today. The Atlanta Braves got left-handed pitcher Brent Suter from the Los Angeles Angels early today. The Angels get infielder Nacho Alvarez Jr. in return. A couple of big pitchers going yesterday. Kevin Gausman went from the Blue Jays to the Cubs. Freddy Peralta went from the Mets to the Rays. And the New York Yankees got slugger Luis Garcia Jr. from the Washington Nationals. Also yesterday, the Braves traded for right-handed pitcher Tyler Mahle. They sent right-handed pitcher Anthony Molina to the Giants. That's your Sports Monster updates for this Rolling Home Monday afternoon. I'm Bill Meade.

Rolling home on a Monday afternoon. This is your Sports Monster Update. I'm Bill Meade. Former Vanderbilt center Jalen Washington has committed to Tennessee to play basketball for the upcoming season. A Davidson County judge gave Washington a temporary injunction against the

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8: 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You wake up, your mind starts to race, you can't turn those thoughts off. Sleep experts say there are a few things you can try. Cognitive shuffling. That's when you choose a random, impersonal, non-emotional word. Then for each letter of that word, think of as many words that begin with each letter as you can before moving on to the next one. It distracts your brain from stress. It also mimics the fragmented thought patterns that usually occur as you drift off to sleep. Sensory grounding is something else. That's when you work through things you can hear, feel, see, smell, or taste. That helps you to be in the moment instead of dwelling on the past or the future. Or just do a mental walkthrough of a place you know well. Familiar but neutral imagery that can calm the brain. I'm Dr. Sanjay Gupta, helping you live a better life.
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10: Looking at a 40% chance of scattered showers early this evening. Otherwise, overnight low to 66. Now tomorrow, you're looking at a mix of sun and clouds. 60% chance for scattered showers and storms. Our high at 86. Partly cloudy skies return tomorrow night. 68 your low. And a mix of sun and clouds Wednesday. 70% rain chance. Our high 86. From Storm Team 11 Weather, I'm Chief Meteorologist Mark Reynolds.
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13: And welcome into our final hour for this Monday as we keep you up to date as we work our way through this edition. By the way, another Braves deal today. The Braves have sent catcher Joey Bart to the Chicago White Sox in exchange for right-handed pitcher Duncan Davitt. Now, this is an indication that Sean Murphy will be returning soon to the Braves at that catcher position. So the Braves have dealt Joey Bart, who they just got, what, 3 weeks ago, a month ago? And have dealt him now to the White Sox in exchange for Duncan Davitt. I was trying to see if there was anything else to pass along, but that's not it. Duncan Davitt is a right-handed pitcher. So he 26 years old. So that's the latest move by the Braves. So Joey Bart goes to the White Sox, Duncan Davitt, a pitcher. And I was wanting to see see what his stats are. I believe he's only appeared in two games. Is that correct? Or his last two outings? Oh, he has not appeared. I'm sorry. He was on the roster for the White Sox, but he did not appear. So, anyway, that's the latest deal for the Braves. They've added another pitcher, but really still have not added the pitcher that I think most people felt like or thought they would go after and try to sign. So, at this point, the major pitching signing for the Braves is the major pitcher signings for the Braves are let me run over this. Duncan, well, again, there's the deal. White Sox getting Joey Bart. Left-handed pitcher Brent Suter from the Angels. And then yesterday they got the right-handed pitcher Tyler Molly from the Giants. They did add a left-handed pitcher on Saturday, Bailey Falter from the Kansas City Royals. But, I mean, we're talking about a team that there was a lot of talk they would be going after Skubal or Hunter Green or Casey Mize. And, well, they've not been able to work any of those deals. And even though Green, although the Reds have pretty much said they're not interested in dealing him, but if the right offer came along, they would consider it. But Casey Mize was a name that was being mentioned from the Tigers. I talked about Gausman last week, and of course, Gausman gets dealt today to, or actually it was yesterday, to the Chicago Cubs. I mean, if you want to look at a team that's really fortified their pitching staff, the Cubs got Clay Holmes from the Mets. They get Braxton Garrett from Miami. They get another pitcher, Ryer Zephyrshan, from the Angels. And then Kevin Gausman from the Blue Jays. And that is the, you know, that's four pitchers, and you get like I said, Glassman, and also Garrett, but also I think the other big pickup is Holmes, Clay Holmes, and Kevin Gausman, and if change of scenery can get them turned around, all of a sudden the Cubs are looking pretty good. When you take a look at the standings right now, the Cubs are leading the wild card race in the National League. Matter of fact, they're four games up on everybody else in the wild card race. They trail the Brewers, however, by 6.5 for the division. So the Cubs are basically trying to improve their pitching staff to be able to maintain that advantage as far as in the wild card race. It's kind of interesting. I don't know if you realize this or not. The National League, the three division leaders in the National League have the three best records in all of baseball. The Brewers have the best record, then the Dodgers, and they are a half game back of the Brewers, and then the Braves are 2.5 back of the Brewers, and then the best record in the American League belongs to Tampa Bay, and they are four games behind the Brewers as for the best record in Major League Baseball. But that's interesting that the three division leaders in the National League have the three best records in Major League Baseball, which should indicate that they've all got kind of sizable leads, and they do. The Braves are up 8 over the Phillies. Of course, they're red hot. They've won 5 in a row and just swept Washington 4 straight. But they're 8 up on the Phillies. The Brewers, as we said, 6.5 ahead of the Cubs, and really everybody else is out of it in that division. And the Dodgers, 10 games up on Arizona. While over in the American League, you got some races. Tampa Bay is 2.5 up on the Yankees and only 5 up on the Red Sox. In the Central, the White Sox have opened up a 3-game lead over Cleveland, a 4-game lead over Minnesota, and don't look now, even though they traded Skubal, Detroit is only 5.5 games back in the division. But they would have to get over three teams, and of course we told you earlier in the wild card race, they'd have to get over 6 teams, so that's why Skubal was pretty much available. And then in the West, the Astros 2.5 up on Texas and 3 on Seattle. It's kind of interesting. Every lead in the National League between first and second is greater than every division in the American League between first and third or fourth. So that's why when you take a look at the standings and you realize that the three division leaders have the best records in all of Major League Baseball, and now you know why they are leading their respective divisions by bigger margins than the first place teams in the American League all the way back to the third, and in the Central Division, fourth place team. So, wow. And then you take a look at the wild card races. And like we said, if you're Detroit, you're only 2.5 back in the wild card, but the only trouble is you've got 6 teams ahead of you, well, 5 teams ahead of you, Baltimore, Seattle, Texas, Minnesota, and Cleveland. In the American League, the Yankees and the Red Sox look pretty. We've still got 2 months of the season to go. I understand that. But based on where we are right now, the Yankees and Red Sox look pretty secure to at least be 2 of the 3 wild cards in the American League. But then you've got 7 teams, 7, that are separated by 4.5 games. And over in the National League, the Cubs in pretty good shape. But then you've got 2, 4, 6, 8 teams that are within 5.5 games of each other in a wild card. So and you can see now why the Padres went after Robbie Ray, while they wanted to improve their pitching staff, because right now they're only a game out of the wild card. And we've often said here in the program, you just want to get to the postseason. get to the postseason, if you can get to the postseason, you got a chance to win the World Series, without a doubt. And like I said, some interesting trades today, some notable trades today, and we'll see if there's any more before we hit the 6 o'clock hour. But again, I think the one that jumps out today is the Adley Rutschman deal, the Orioles sending him and another catcher, Jake Rogers, with some cash, but sending those individuals and some cash to the Boston Red Sox. And in return, the Orioles get four players and a player to be named later. So they're getting five players for basically Adley Rutschman. Luis Arraez gets traded by the Giants along with a pitcher there Caleb Killian. They get those players from the Giants, and the Giants in return get a couple of right-handed pitchers. The Giants deal Robbie Ray to the Padres, and in return get a right-handed pitcher and an infielder. Giants are pretty busy today. As we said, the Cubs getting Clay Thomas from the Mets and also outfielder Tyrone Taylor. And in return, the Mets get infielder Jefferson Rojas. Luke Weaver, the Mets pitcher, goes to the Pirates. And in return, the Mets get a shortstop, Sanny Stafura. Just some of the bigger moves today. The Dodgers, who of course got Tarik Skubal over the weekend, get another pitcher today from the Kansas City Royals, left-handed pitcher Chris Bubik. And in return, the Royals get right-handed pitcher Carlos Duran. You have to sit there and wonder the mindset of these two guys. Here's Bubik. He's with the Royals. And now all of a sudden, he's been dealt to the two-time World Series champ. And then you got Carlos Duran, who was with the two-time defending World Series champ, now going to the Royals. Boy, what a dichotomy of a mindset there, I bet. We just told you that the Braves have dealt catcher Joey Bart to the White Sox in exchange for right-handed pitcher Duncan Davitt. Earlier today, the Braves got left-handed pitcher Brent Suter from the Angels in return for Nacho Alvarez Jr. He's going to La La Land, the infielder. Which, by the way, the Joey Bart deal means that Sean Murphy is probably getting ready to come back for that in that catching position. Of course, yesterday you had some big pitchers. Kevin Gausman getting dealt from the Blue Jays to the Cubs. Freddy Peralta got dealt from the Mets to the Rays. Big stick, Luis Garcia Jr. of the Nationals getting dealt to the Yankees. And in return, the Nationals get not one, not two, not three, but four right-handed pitchers. Also yesterday, as we've been telling you, the Braves traded right-handed pitcher Anthony Molina to the Giants, and in return they get Tyler Mahle, which I can't sit here and tell you I'm really convinced this is the pitcher that's going to fit into the starting rotation of the Braves, but we'll see. And, of course, Saturday you had some really big deals. Tarik Skubal goes from the Tigers to the Dodgers, and in return the Tigers get Zaire Hope, an outfielder, River Ryan, a right-handed pitcher, and Brady Smith, a right-handed pitcher. You also had Luis Castillo, the right-handed pitcher, going from Seattle to the White Sox. Braves made a deal on Saturday that saw them get outfielder Lane Thomas and left-handed pitcher Bailey Falter. In exchange, the Kansas City Royals got right-handed pitcher Lucas Braun and left-handed pitcher Carter Holton. And one other deal, matter of fact, may have been the kind of the biggest deal on early Saturday, was the Yankees sending Camilo Doval, the right-handed pitcher, to the Pirates, which was an interesting way to start the weekend. But again, some other notables, A.J. Minter back on Thursday ended up going to the Minnesota Twins. So, again, we have a little more than a half hour left in the trade deadline coming up at 6 o'clock. So whether or not we see any more notable trades remains to be seen. But we will certainly keep you up to date as we work our way through this edition of the program with you until 6 o'clock. And of course, at 6 o'clock, it will be, Westwood One Sports to take you overnight all the way to the Morning Monster. It's a Tuesday edition tomorrow morning. That'll be Jacob Townsend, and he'll be teaming up with Bud in that. All right, if you weren't with us at the very beginning of the show, I got to bring this up again. Yes, the University of Indiana is a defending national champs. And Kirk Cignetti, the Indiana coach, taking jabs at the SEC during the media, Big Ten media days, only to find out that today's announcement that Notre Dame and USC will be restarting their rivalry on 2030, which means Notre Dame and Indiana will not be playing each other, which means Indiana will not play a Power Four, or does not have a Power Four non-conference game scheduled all the way through 2032. Yet Cignetti wants to make jabs at the SEC. But his team won't even be playing a Power Four non-conference game over the next, well, all the way through 2032. The one time it looked like they were going to was going to be Notre Dame in 2030 and 31. But then Notre Dame announces today they are dropping that series so they can pick up USC beginning in 2030. Wow. All right, we'll take a timeout. We still got our countdown to kickoff to come, and we'll take a look at NASCAR as we enter the final four races of the season.
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8: What are the chances you are listening to this while drinking a nice hot cup of coffee? If so, don't let me stop you. For years, we've been reporting on the health benefits of coffee, and that's not going to stop today. A new study, this one out of Harvard School of Public Health, found that coffee and tea could help lower your risk of developing dementia. People who enjoyed 1 to 3 caffeinated cups a day saw the biggest impact. In addition to the caffeine, coffee contains hundreds of bioactive compounds that can influence inflammation, glucose metabolism, vascular function, and oxidative stress. It's also possible coffee drinkers might be doing other things that keep them healthy. Eating a more balanced diet, getting plenty of exercise, sleep, not smoking, or drinking too much alcohol. And finally, staying socially active. I'm Dr. Sanjay Gupta, helping you live a better life.
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0: off of an off week, and how about a little bit of shenanigans? Driver Ryan Blaney, he owns a llama. That story is coming up next on Garage Pass.
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0: Ryan Blaney is one of the best drivers we have on the track in the 2026 season, and over the offseason, he bought a llama. Here's that story when we talked to him.
2: So we got our llama a couple months ago. His name is Cusco, after Emperor's New Groove. And we got him. We have three goats, small goats, and they're great, like, livestock guardians. Like, they'll stomp out coyotes and foxes if they ever get in the pen. Not a lot of people know that about llamas, since they're great. And you can only get one, because if there's multiple, they won't do their job as guarding. They just bond, and they don't care about the other animals that they're supposed to guard. So, unfortunately, he has to be friends with these three little goats, but they bond right away. And so, he's just protecting them, in case anything ever gets in there.
3: Okay, so I have to ask this about the goats or any other livestock you have. Like, Ricky Stenhouse Jr. has had longhorns.
2: Yeah.
3: And it's like, yeah, they're just yard art.
2: Yeah.
3: All right, so for the Blaneys, are they just yard art, or are we doing something with these?
2: Yeah, my wife has a plan. So she got the goats first. They're all female. She wants to get males next, so then they start, you can have milk and stuff like that. So she has the purpose there for that. What her goal is, I think we were planning on getting them, and then our son came, so she's like, we're going to put that off, to the side for a little bit. And I was like, yeah, good move. Good move. Can't handle both here. So yeah, I mean, they have that, and then the llama has its role of guarding them. So as of right now, they're just kind of play animals a little bit, essentially kind of yard art, but there is an end goal with them.
0: If you like what you heard, keep an eye out on PRN's YouTube page for the full conversation. PRN's Garage Pass, this is Andrew Kerlin.
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5: We've got partly cloudy to cloudy skies, still looking at a 40% chance of scattered showers early this evening. Otherwise, overnight low to 66. Now tomorrow, you're looking at a mix of sun and clouds. 60% chance for scattered showers and storms. Our high at 86. Partly cloudy skies return tomorrow night, 68 your low. And a mix of sun and clouds Wednesday, 70% rain chance. Our high, 86. From Storm Team 11 Weather, I'm Chief Meteorologist Mark Reynolds.

0: our final segment for this Monday as we work our way with you till 6 o'clock. 6 o'clock, Westwood One Sports takes you overnight. Morning Monster tomorrow morning at 6 a.m. with Jacob Townsend. He'll be joined by Bud, a typical Tuesday Morning Monster here on the Sports Monster. We're back to normal after a couple of weeks of our Monster Media Day tour, but we're back to normal now. All right, boy, they always say hindsight is 20/20, right? That's the old saying, right? Hindsight is always 20/20. If you can look back and see what happened, if you knew that beforehand, it would have been different. Hindsight is always 20/20. If you're Tony Vitello today, and I know he's making more money as manager of the San Francisco Giants than he made at Tennessee. And I know that that was part of the draw. The other part was, it'd be interesting to see if I could make it as a major league manager, even though he had no experience whatsoever at the major league level. But when he accepted this job last winter, I wonder if you had sat down with him and say, look, Tony, before you sign this contract, there's a good chance we're going to be cleaning house after the 2026 season, especially by the trade deadline. Would he have still taken the job? The reason I bring that up is it is being reported there are two more deals going down involving the Giants. The Yankees are finalizing a deal to acquire outfielder Helio Ramos from the Giants, and the Red Sox are finalizing a trade to acquire left-handed reliever Eric Miller from the Giants. That will be three pitchers, an infielder, and an outfielder. And by the way, they're not just any, just ordinary non-roster guys. No, these are pretty important. Robbie Ray, the left-handed pitcher, he's going to San Diego. Tyler Molly, the right-handed pitcher, going to Atlanta. Eric Miller, the left-handed reliever, going to Boston. Luis Arraez, three-time batting champion, is going to the Phillies, and he's listed, of course, as the second baseman with the Giants, but it's being reported that he will now go to first base and send Bryce Harper into the outfield. And just as we said, Helio Ramos going to the New York Yankees. Wow. Now, here's an interesting deal. Just being reported just a few seconds ago, the Cleveland Guardians are acquiring Foster Griffin from the Washington Nationals. Now, Griffin was one of the top-end pitchers, left-handed pitchers. I mean, I could have seen the Braves go after Foster Griffin. But the Guardians are going after him. And, of course, they're right in the middle of a division battle in the American League Central with the White Sox. They are three games behind the Sox. And in the wild card race, they are the third team in the wild card race behind the Yankees and the Red Sox. So solidifying their pitching by getting Foster Griffin from the Washington Nationals. And again, this is a pitcher that I could have seen the Braves pick up. He's a left-hander. About 20 minutes. By the way, why Foster Griffin wasn't picked up by somebody is mind-boggling to me. Now, granted, he was the starting pitcher on Friday night's game. And, of course, the bullpen just blew up for the Nationals in that game. But Griffin right now is 12-3 with a 3.06 ERA. Why wouldn't the Braves be interested in that? All right, we just now got word the Minnesota Twins are acquiring reliever Jeff Hoffman from the Toronto Blue Jays. And again, you may be saying the Twins? Yeah, well, you take a look at those standings right now. The Twins are only a game out of the last wild card. And they're only four back in the division, even though they're under 500. They're one game under 500, but they're only a game out in the wild card. So usually a team that would be a seller on trade deadline day is turning out to be a buyer in the Twins. So kind of interesting that some of these deals that are being made, I mean, you know, I was looking, we were talking about Shane Gossman, and of course now he is headed to the Cubs. But I was just looking some of these pitchers that have been dealt and where they're going and what is left in these last 20 minutes or so. Because I'm looking to see where if there's going to be where there potentially could be some could be some movement. We'll just have to wait and see. By the way, Atlanta, as we said, getting Molly, but the Dodgers got the left-hander from the Royals today, Chris Bubik, which that could be a pretty good pickup. We'll see. But just some of the pitchers and what maybe left. I was trying to see. Soriano ended up going to Toronto, which is kind of interesting. But I was trying to see, where was it Clay Holmes ended up going? Oh, Chicago. So right now, taking a look at a list of pitchers that are still available that would be considered possible trade-worthy at this point with 20 minutes to go. Hunter Green at Cincinnati, even though, as we've said all day, the Reds have indicated they really don't want to, but if the offer is good enough, we could see doing it. Casey Mize of the Tigers, who I had heard was being rumored by a lot of folks about the Braves being interested in. The left-hander at Baltimore, Trevor Rogers, Shane Bieber of Toronto. I was thinking Hancock. Let me make sure of this. I was thinking Hancock had been traded, but I might be mistaken. But anyway, just looking through this list. But anyway, Reed Detmers, I think some people are kind of interested that are kind of surprised that Detmers hasn't been picked up. Waka with the Royals, just to name a few. And then you look at the relievers, and you know, there's some of those left as well. But it's interesting what has transpired so far. But the starting pitching has been the number one go-to. There's no doubt about it. I mean, right now you're looking at 1, 2, 3, 4, 5, 6, 7, 8, 9, 10 starting pitchers that were listed in the top 20. So half of the top 20 of best available starting pitchers have been dealt. So we will see moving forward if any others go between now and like I said, 6 o'clock, because I was trying to see if there was anything updated. Nope, the latest we've gotten is the Minnesota Twins acquiring Jeff Hoffman from Toronto. So, wow. I mean, if you're Tony Vitello today, Wow, you've lost two pitchers. You've lost your second baseman, who was a three-time batting average leader in the National League. You've lost two of your starting pitchers in Robbie Ray and Tyler Molly. And like I said, you've lost your second baseman, Arise, to the Phillies. You've lost your outfielder, Ramos, to the Yankees. So, wow. Oh, and you've also lost your reliever, Eric Miller, to the Red Sox. By the way, it is being announced that Scooble will start tomorrow's night, let's see, tomorrow night's game in Wrigley Field. The Dodgers will be at Chicago, and it is being reported or being rumored that Scooble will start the game for the Dodgers, and he will. So Scooble will get his first National League start and his first appearance ever. He's never pitched at Wrigley Field. So Scooble gets his first start for the Dodgers tomorrow night in Wrigley Field. So there you go. I was going to try to get to the NASCAR who's in, who's not deal, but I'll try to get to that tomorrow, certainly. Right now, though, we've got to remind you, it is time for our countdown to kickoff, and that's brought to you by the folks at Pine Oaks Golf Golf Course, 1709 Buffalo Road in Johnson City. If you'd like to set up a tee time, give them a call, 434-6250. 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And as you are making that turn onto the backside, jump into the concession area, grab yourself something delicious to eat or your favorite beverage, and you'll be ready to go on that backside. They want to remind you it is 26 days. 26 days. Till the Bucks will open up the season at home against Campbell, and it is 33 days till the Vols will open up the season at home against Furman. As a matter of fact, preseason practice already starting at ETSU starts tomorrow in Knoxville. So 26 for the Bucks, 33 for the Vols. That's our countdown to kickoff, brought to you by the folks at Pine Oaks Golf Course, 1709 Buffalo Road in Johnson City. And again, you can give them a shout to set up a tee time tomorrow. Although I think the weatherman's calling for a chance of some showers, but none the same. Hey, it never rains on the golf course. I've told you that. Never rains on the golf course. You can give them a call at 434-6250. That's 434-6250. But now as I'm checking the weather, looks pretty nice till about 3 o'clock tomorrow afternoon. So get out there and knock that ball around. Set you up a tee time. 434-6250, Pine Oaks Golf Course, 1709 Buffalo Road in Johnson City. So there you go. We're trying to keep you up to date as we are moving ever so closer to the trade deadline. And, boy, the Giants have really been you're talking about cleaning house. Now, granted, it's only five players, but it's three pitchers. It is a three-time National League batting average leader, and your second baseman and an outfielder, which was probably the top outfielder you had, Helio Ramos, all being shipped out. So, wow. Again, if you're just joining us and wondering about what the Braves have done. The Braves, today, the Braves, trying to get to him, hold on. The Braves sent Joey Bart, the catcher, to the White Sox. You know, Bart is who they just acquired about a month ago from the Pirates. They have sent him now to the White Sox in exchange for right-handed pitcher Duncan Davitt. This just coming in. The Braves have now sent outfielder Eli White. He has been sent to the Red Sox for right-handed pitcher Tyler Uberstein. So those are two deals that the Braves have just done here in the last hour, hour and a half. Joey Bart, the catcher, going to the White Sox in exchange for right-handed pitcher Duncan Davitt. That, by the way, ought to show you that Sean Murphy should be close to coming back. And now Eli White, who has played a little bit of a, he's been everywhere in that batting order and out in the outfield. Eli White has been dealt to Boston for pitcher Tyler Uberstein. Also earlier today, the Braves get left-handed pitcher Brent Suter from the Los Angeles Angels in exchange for Nacho Alvarez Jr., the infielder going to the Angels. Yesterday, the Braves got right-handed pitcher Tyler Molly from the Giants, and in return, the Giants get right-handed pitcher Anthony Molina. And then on Saturday, the Braves picked up a couple of players, outfielder Lane Thomas and left-handed pitcher Bailey Falter from the Kansas City Royals. The Royals got right-handed pitcher Lucas Braun and left-handed pitcher Carter Holton. So that's the deals the Braves have made so far. But the new one, that one that just got posted, Eli White being dealt to the Red Sox for right-handed pitcher Tyler Uberstein. And, I'm going to have to... to see what Uberstein, I was wanting to see what he's done so far. So Eli White goes to the Red Sox in exchange for right-handed pitcher Tyler Uberstein. He's got one major league appearance. He tossed 2 2/3 innings of one-run ball with two strikeouts and a walk against San Diego all the way back on April 5th. He has spent the rest of the season at the Red Sox AAA farm team, the AAA Worcester. So that probably means he's headed to Gwinnett for the Braves. So that's the deal the Braves made there. Let's see if there's any thing new since the Scooble deal. The Arizona Diamondbacks are acquiring Lars Nootbaar from the Cardinals. So I don't think too many people saw that one coming, but none the same. Well, yeah, he was one of those listed. Lars Nootbaar goes from the Cardinals to the Arizona D-backs in a last-minute deal. So there, that's the very latest there in that regard. So, the deals, again, they will be going on until 6 o'clock. 6 o'clock is the deadline. So, we will see, as we, keep track of it. I was trying to, keep track of some of the others. By the way, former Brave Kenley Jansen, reliever. He's with the Tigers right now. He was on the list as potential trade opportunity, but have not seen him. Have not seen him get dealt. So he apparently is not going to be dealt unless it is done here in the short bit. Trying to see here. Oh, that was okay. So that's about the notables, all the notables I can give you right now as far as the Major League Baseball deadline is swiftly approaching. All right, that's going to about wrap things up for me. Have yourself a nice and safe evening. I'll be back with you tomorrow at 3 o'clock. Don't forget the morning.
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11: Now seems as good a time as any to remind you, you don't always have to take healthy habits to the extreme. Not only are you unlikely to stick with something that's difficult, even if you can keep it up, it's probably going to be to the detriment of something else. And chances are that something else is more important. So if you're on a quest to improve your health, I promise the basics are going to take you much further. I'm talking about diet. Try and be as plant-based as possible. Exercise, meaning multiple rounds of cardio and strength training, and sleep. For most people, 7 to 9 hours a night. I'd like to think of these things as sort of a three-legged stool, right? If you're not doing any one of them, it's really hard to keep balanced with the others. The key here is you don't have to strive for perfection. Doing anything is going to be better than nothing. I'm Dr. Sanjay Gupta, helping you live a better life.
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10: 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That really works for me. I'm Dr. Sanjay Gupta, helping you live a better life.

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1: Tim Barbalace, Cordell Woodland filling in for Brad Evans, Pat Boyle. It is BetMGM Tonight. And Cordell, we talked in the open about Tarek Skubal. Obviously, that was a blockbuster trade. But how about the Red Sox being aggressive? And it seemed yesterday that there was so much smoke. Adley Rutschman to the Yankees. Because we know how they've gotten zero production out of their catcher position. And then you started seeing some reports early today, Red Sox deep in negotiations with Adley Rutschman. There was always going to be the question, well, would the Orioles really trade him in division? And they ended up pulling the trigger. Now, the Orioles got a haul for Adley Rutschman. Anthony Ianson, he was the centerpiece of the deal. Baseball America ranks him as the number 33 ranked prospect in all of baseball and the Red Sox top pitching prospect. They also got four other players to boot, including the Red Sox number 5 ranked player, number 4 ranked player, number 17, and Carlos Narvias, the catcher, who is, of course, going to fill in. The Orioles also sent Jake Rogers, who they recently acquired in a trade with Adley Rutschman, to Boston as well. So looking at this from Boston's perspective, Cordell and I, we work locally at 105.7 The Fan in Baltimore. So we were covering when it happened. Alex Cora was fired during a series in Camden Yards, and they blew out the Orioles the prior game. Cora ended up getting fired in the morning. You just thought that they were dead and buried because the Red Sox, they entered this season. You knew the pitching was going to be there. You knew the pitching was going to be elite. Were they going to be able to hit enough? And they weren't able to for much of the year. But boy, is this team on an absolute heater, Cordell. And I actually applaud the Red Sox for going for it, recognizing the moment. The American League is wide open right now. The Yankees, they're the walking wounded at this point. The Rays, you know, they just swept the Rays not that long ago in a 4-game series. And Adley Rutschman, he is on the IL currently with a left wrist injury. When he has been healthy this year, he has had a serious bounce back season.
2: Well, yeah, I mean, he was an all-star this year, and like you said, credit to the Red Sox for going for it, man. I mean, they made the trade for Meade a couple of weeks ago, or maybe a week ago or something like that, not too long ago, and he ends up getting hit on the hand. He's got the fractured wrist. What do? They don't just sit there and stand pat. They immediately turn around, make another big swing to go acquire another bat. And that's just a credit to this Red Sox team that is obviously scorching hot these days, but recognizing the window that they have right now, recognizing the opportunity. This American League is wide open for the taking. Anybody can have it right now. And why not Boston? Why not Boston with the way that they've played over the last couple of weeks, the moves that they've been able to make? And look, Adley has had a pretty good time playing baseball out in Boston throughout his career at the major league level. So he's very comfortable hitting in that park. Adley's defensive metrics have vastly bounced back this year. I think he's obviously an upgrade over what they've had, and I think he's going to fit in great, not only with that lineup, but I think he's going to be very pitcher-friendly behind the plate as well. And that's another strong point that the Red Sox have going for him, some of these guys in their rotation right now. Being able to pitch to Adley, who's one of the best callers in the game right now, he's gotten much better at throwing runners out. I think that this is kind of a slam dunk deal for the Red Sox, even though they did slightly overpay. That's what you're willing to do. And I think we've definitely seen it here in Baltimore, but even in Boston, they've kind of had to bite the bullet a little bit on some of these prospects that they thought would be the future of their team, that they thought would be the pillars of their organization for years to come. It's not. So what do? They trade them off and get assets that they feel like can help this team right now. All of these prospects are kind of a hope and a wish. You don't know how any of them are going to turn out right now. So I think Boston has been able to see that. So to kind of flip some of these pieces to get Adley and I saw they made the trade for Eli White as well. Like they are clearly pushing their chips into the middle of the table.
1: Yeah, brought in Eric Miller, reliever, as well. Look, prospects are cool. Parades are better. And Boston is recognizing the moment. And you go to the other side of this, and a team that did not recognize the moment, and that's the Orioles, where, Cordell, it's almost unfathomable where this team is at. Because 4 years ago to this day was a famous quote from Mike Elias saying it's liftoff from here. And Adley Rutschman made his debut in May 2022, and the Orioles were well below 500 at that point. They went through a very long rebuild, losing over 100 games several seasons in a row. And at that point 4 years ago, there was so much hope in Baltimore. And now whenever I'm doing hits on any other station, everyone wants to know, what the heck went wrong? And, you know, it's just they were the envy of baseball in terms of having the top farm system in baseball multiple years in a row. They had three straight seasons in which they had the number one rated prospect in all of baseball with Adley Rutschman, Gunnar Henderson, Jackson Holliday. But it has cratered so quickly in 2 years. And you can look back to when they won 101 games at that trade deadline, when the Yankees and the Red Sox were fourth and fifth in the American League. That had never happened before. And Mike Elias, he bought Jack Flaherty and Shintaro Fujinami, not recognizing the moment. 2024 didn't do a heck of a lot there either. It was quantity, but not quality. You never know how long the window is open in sports. And right now, that era where Adley Rutschman was the face of this rebuild has closed in Baltimore.
2: Yeah, it's crazy, man. It's crazy what happens over time, and you get to see these things. And I remember back in 23 when the Orioles did win over 100 games, and they win the American League East, and I'm in the clubhouse, and they've got the champagne everywhere, and I'm interviewing Mike Elias, and, you know, it's just a joyous time. And everybody at that time was saying the Orioles are ahead of schedule. They're ahead of schedule. And man, how wrong everybody was, including myself at the time. I thought that, you know, this was a team that had multiple number one overall prospects in baseball, the number one farm system in baseball for a couple of years. And they've got multiple 1-1s on their roster. They've got a rookie of the year. You know, and I can't even explain how we've gotten to the point that we're at right now. And look, I'll give them credit for the return that they were able to get back for Adley. It does feel like that's a huge return, and you can make the argument that Boston overpaid. But that said, it's what it signifies. Adley at one point signified the face of, he was the face of the turnaround. It was, like you said, liftoff from here. And the Orioles were going to be this team that was just young and exciting and had one of the best offenses in all of baseball for a few years to come. And it's been anything but that. Player development has been a complete disaster. You've got a lot of these guys that kind of, you know, were showing signs of just being the next big thing in AAA and in their early years, even here at the major leagues. And it hasn't gone that way. Gunnar Henderson is a shell of what he was 2 years ago. Colton Cowser, it hasn't been as good as he was back in his rookie year. Jordan Westberg can't stay healthy. Adley's had the injury bug as well, along with just his struggles at the plate when he has been out there, outside of this year where he was able to bounce back. But Grayson, they finally ship him off. But, you know, injuries there between him and Bradish. And we all love Bradish, but he's struggled to stay on the field at times himself. And it just feels like something has been lost when you look at defensively with this Orioles team. Nobody has a true position. Everybody's supposed to be the Swiss Army knife, but nobody's a master of none. And so I just look at this team. Number one, the immediate sign of failure is this team was built to be an offensive juggernaut. They were built to be one of the best offenses in the American League. They're anything but that. Anything but that. And that's been the case for this team for the last couple of years. So, yeah, it's been an absolute failure. And today was just the day that the Orioles kind of had to accept that by making that move to not only trade Adley, but to trade him to the division. And I get it. baseball and the NBA, they kind of do that stuff like it's nothing. I'll never be okay with it. And as an Orioles fan, I even with the return, I don't know how you can not have some level of imperially up some at this fan base. I mean, at this organization, when you see them move a guy that was supposed to be the pillar of the organization right next door in the division.
1: And that wasn't the only player that the Orioles ended up trading in division. Tyler Wells, they ended up trading him to the Rays, and Wells has closed out games for the Orioles. He's been one of their better relievers. And Taylor Ward, he ended up getting sent to the Mariners. Dean Kramer, he got sent to the Twins last Friday. But look, I think the Orioles are very much a cautionary tale for a lot of fan bases. You just never know. It is far from a sure thing to go through a rebuild and come out on the other side and you end up winning it all. It is far from a sure thing. Well, coming up next, we're going to continue to go through all of the trade deadline moves. Did the Yankees do enough? The Phillies? Also, the Rays, we'll get into them. Brewers, Cubs, and White Sox, they were both very active as well. We're going to go through all the biggest trades from today next. 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
0: The 49ers brought back Deebo Samuel to team with Mike Evans. Does Brock Purdy have enough weapons to keep up with the Rams and Seahawks? Westwood One Sports.
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20: I read this interesting story the other day, which was written by a colleague of mine, about why so-called, quote, admin nights are the new book club for busy adults. Now, I learned this is a term coined by journalist Chris Collin, who wrote about this life hack in the Wall Street Journal. An admin night is when people come together for a night, a fun night, while holding one another accountable to an assignment. The ones usually considered back burner tasks, the ones that you've been putting off. The person you choose to do an admin night with matters a lot, because that's your accountability partner. That's what one person told us. People love the social aspect because it can bring these boring tasks to light, make them feel more fun, and where you go matters as well. You need to have enough space and hopefully not too many distractions. And again, don't forget to leave some time for fun. I'm Dr. Sanjay Gupta, helping you live a better life.

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1: Crack! 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MLB trade deadline, it has come and passed. This is BetMGM Tonight. Tim Barbalay's Cordell Woodland filling in for Brad Evans, Pat Boyle on the Westwood One radio network. Well, Cordell, we opened the show with the new evil empire in the Dodgers, but how about we talk about the old evil empire with the Yankees? And they made the big swing to bring in Luis Garcia Jr., who, man, has he had a breakout season for the Nationals. Leads the National League in slugging percentage at .560, .283 batting average, career high, 23 home runs, .873 OPS. This is a lineup that absolutely has been lacking some thump, with Aaron Judge banged up, with Giancarlo Stanton banged up, and now Cody Bellinger is banged up. So they brought in Luis Garcia Jr. and Elliot Ramos as well.
2: Yeah, I mean, they're telling you exactly what they feel like they're lacking, and that's some offense right now, specifically power in that bat. And anytime you're able to add a guy like Luis Garcia Jr., who's top five in all of baseball in RBIs, you just mentioned the home run numbers, the slug numbers. He just left the number one offense in baseball. So, yeah, I mean, getting Garcia and adding him with that Yankees team is an absolute win for them, considering what they're missing right now. And you, like you said, Bellinger being the latest, but they've obviously had a gaping hole since Aaron Judge has gone down. And we don't even know when Judge will be back. Like, there hasn't been anything definite out there. It seems like they're hopeful that he can come back maybe in September, but it just feels like they're unsure what the future holds in terms of this season health-wise for Aaron Judge. So, yeah, to go out and acquire Garcia, that's an elite bat that not everybody's able to get this time of year. And to even – I look at Ramos as more of like the insurance, you know, kind of when they do start to get healthy, they can afford to kind of push Ramos to the bench. But he hasn't been as consistent this year, but we know what he is capable of in the power department. So Yankees attacking their weakness right now, which is actually hitting for power, which isn't usually a Yankee weakness. But yeah, I think that they probably feel pretty solid, at least offensively right now, about themselves. Gerrit Cole has pitched better and better here as of late. They could have probably used another arm or two, but I think the Yankees are probably satisfied with where they are. Probably aren't too thrilled about losing Adley Rutschman to the Red Sox, though.
1: Yeah, that's the biggest thing we were talking about prior to the break. The Red Sox, you get the addition of Adley, but you also kept him away from the Yankees, which I think is a big, big win for them. Bouncing around, the Phillies bringing in Luis Arraez and Bryce Harper. He's going to ease back into playing right field. We know Arraez, he's a really strong defensive second baseman, but also he's won the hit crown, the batting average crown, three times now, and he's having his best offensive season in quite some time at this point. He's hitting .324. That trails just Yordan Alvarez in the majors, who's batting .330. They also brought in Brooks Raley, who's having a really strong season, .196 ERA. That Phillies bullpen is shaky, and we saw that on display at Camden Yards on Friday when they were unable to hold a two-run lead late in that game. So Phillies adding some prior to the deadline.
2: Yeah, I mean, and look, you heard Bryce Harper loud and clear. He said they need help, and they went out and got it, you know. Especially when you talk about the Phillies right now lacking in the scoring department, and that usually isn't a Phillies problem when you look at the guys in that lineup, especially at the top end of that lineup, but it has been a problem for them here recently. So getting a guy like Arise who can be a table setter, who knows how to get on base, who knows how to hit for contact, he's pretty good defensively as well. Like you mentioned, I think that that'll bolster them going forward. I'm unsure about the Phillies. I felt better about them a couple of weeks ago, but the way that they played here recently, I like the Arise move. I like getting Rayleigh, but I don't know if that's going to be enough, especially when you look at the National League. It isn't as wide open as the American League is these days. There's a lot of competition in the National League, and we've got our consensus champion in the National League as well. So while I like the moves, I don't know if it's enough to make the Phillies a true contender going forward.
1: Don't the vibes just feel off in Philly? Like you brought up Bryce calling out Dombrowski, but also you look at their recent stretch, and yes, they won the final two games of the series against a struggling Orioles team, but prior to that, they lost 10 of 13 games out of the All-Star break. And the prior series against the Marlins, they were in a really long losing streak heading into their series against the Phillies. They ended up sweeping the Phillies. So this Phillies team, we know it's an aging roster at this point, and you wonder how many more true cracks they have at this thing. Look, they are clinging to that final wild card spot right now. They're tied with the Diamondbacks at 59 and 53, but you got the Padres just a game behind, the Marlins who just swept them a game and a half behind. So they got to turn it on, and they got to turn it on fast.
2: Yeah, I mean, you talk about the vibes filling off in Philly. It's kind of felt that way even before the season started when you got your GM calling out one of the top players on your team. And, you know, it's just – it just feels like it hasn't been the same, you know, for a while out there. And obviously now Bryce is flipping it around and telling the front office, hey, we need help. Go out there and actually fix this team up a little bit. But look, I do think the offense will pick back up because they're just too talented in that lineup for it to go the way that it has. And I think you've started to see a little bit of that coming out of this series with the Orioles, albeit it is the Orioles. But look, they've got some true top-end talent in the at the top end of their rotation. Like I said, I think the offense will bounce back at some point. I still expect them to be in the playoffs when it's all said and done. But it's tough for me to put a lot of stock into what they can truly do in October right now when I look at their roster compared to the rest of the National League.
1: A team that was really active today, Cordell, was the Cubs. They needed pitching. They got pitching. Kevin Gausman coming over from the Blue Jays. Clay Holmes coming over from the Mets. Braxton Garrett from the Marlins. Ryan Zephyrjohn from the Angels. Hey, the Angels actually learned that you can sell Cordell during this deadline for a change. Tyrone Taylor, outfield help from the Mets. The Cubs were extremely active at the deadline.
2: Yeah, look, credit to the Cubs. I remember beating the Cubs up last year at the deadline for just sitting on their hands and not really doing much. And this year, it seems like they're one of the teams in the National League that aren't just going to roll over and just give it to the Dodgers. The Cubs attacked the weakness for getting Kevin Gausman, getting Clay Holmes. That's pretty good. That's pretty good. And look, the wind out in Wrigley always changes the dynamic of that game more than any other ballpark in baseball. So, you know, depending on the weather, we'll see how much of an impact these arms can make. But the Cubs have shown the ability at times to be able to score runs. They've got to be able to solidify that rotation, and it's been pretty volatile. Matthew Boyd, ever since when he's out there and healthy, he looks like one of the best pitchers in baseball, but he's had his struggles with health in the past. I think what the Cubs did at this deadline is great because it feels like, to me, they position themselves to be able to take on a hit or two injury-wise potentially going into the postseason and then not completely derail in their path to the World Series if they get there. But I actually like the aggression that I saw from Chicago this year.
1: How about the other Chicago team? And I think a lot of people were very interested in seeing what they would do at this deadline, because we brought up prior to the break the Orioles, where you think, okay, we're ahead of schedule, but you don't want to really go for it. And I'm not saying the White Sox pushed all their chips in by any stretch of the imagination, but they made some additions, and they were rumored. They obviously need catching help. Could they have been in on Adley Rutschman? They ended up bringing in Joey Bart from the Braves. Other additions, Brendan Doyle from the Rockies and Luis Castillo from the Mariners.
2: Yeah, look, I like this White Sox team. They're a good story. And we talked earlier about, you know, teams having all of these prospects and going through the rebuild and it just not working out. It wasn't that long ago that the White Sox had a completely different rebuild going on and they abandoned that ship about a year or two in and completely restarted. And now look at them. And they've been able to take a lot of injuries this year and still be one of the big surprises in baseball. Murakami's missed a lot of time this year and he jumps right back in, picks up where he's left off. But also that lineup really didn't miss a beat because they were able to find other gems of some of those young bats that they have out there as well. Getting Luis Castillo, they bring in a veteran. Castillo hasn't been great this year. His numbers are way different from what we're accustomed to seeing from him. But I think that they know that Castillo in his, at his best is a bulldog. He can kind of fight his way through five or six innings in a game. He may have it on any given day. Joey Bart bringing in a veteran catcher that can have some pop every now and then. Look, I'm fine with it. I don't think anybody's expecting the White Sox to represent the American League this year. But without a doubt, I don't think that they took a step. I think that they just brought in a couple of guys that have a higher ceiling than what they've probably shown to this point in the year. And maybe some of their better days this season are in Chicago with them.
1: And let's end with the Guardians. And the Guardians, Cordell, they're one of those teams like the Rays, like the Brewers. They're cockroaches, man. They're just always in it. You can't kill them. You think, okay, going into the year, this is the year they end up falling off. Well, they're firmly in the mix, and heck, they're still in the mix to win the AL Central. They were active, man. You brought in Joe Adell. You brought in Nathaniel Lowe. Foster Griffin's a big-time ad for them for pitching. I really like what the Guardians did.
2: Oh, without a doubt. They're one of the teams that I would put up there when you talk about the winners of the deadline. I really like what the Guardians did, and it's subtle. It's subtle. I mean, the Foster Griffin one, that's a really – has given them this year. Parker Messick has been really good in that rotation this year. Now you're starting to cook. And again, for these types of teams, these playoff caliber teams, you're starting to figure out, okay, what could the rotation look like as you enter the postseason in October? That's a pretty good three-headed monster right there going into October with that rotation. But getting Joe Adell some pop on the right side, the Guardians aren't a team that hit for a lot of power. So bringing in Joe Adell, a guy that can clear the bases, and Nathaniel Lowe as well, I think that fits exactly what they're trying to do out there.
1: So much to get into between now and 11 o'clock Eastern. Coming up at 7:20, we're going to give you our World Series picks now that the deadline has passed. But coming up next, who won the trade deadline? Who lost the trade deadline? And hey, we want to hear from you, 310-840-4910. Who won the deadline? Who lost the trade deadline? We will tell you on the other side. It is BetMGM tonight. Tim Barbalace, Cordell Woodland filling in for Brad Evans and Pat Boyle on the Westwood One Radio Network.

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1: Empowered. Ellie here is getting the sleeve she's always dreamed of. 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Now she can be a little bad. Oh, by the way, you spelled journey wrong. No worries. She can afford the cover-up, too. Ooh, check out my tat. It says, invest well, live a little. 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
6: We've all been there, in a boring meeting, a long lecture, struggling to stay awake. No matter how hard you try, you nod off, and that is never a good look. Aside from the obvious, making sure you're getting enough sleep, there are a couple quick pick-me-ups that experts recommend before you take your seat. If you have time, you might try to squeeze in a quick nap, just a couple minutes even. That can increase your alertness. Or try to pop outside for a quick walk, get your blood and your hormones pumping, splash some cold water on your face, or grab a cup of coffee, obviously. If you're not a caffeine drinker, even just taking small sips of water throughout your meeting could be enough to keep you awake. Of course, you could also make a point to engage in the meeting. You're not likely to fall asleep while you're actually talking. I'm Dr. Sanjay Gupta, helping you live a better life.
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10: Tim Barbalace, Cordell Woodland in for Brad Evans, Pat Boyle on the Westwood One Radio Network. And Cordell, we've had a full 60 minutes to let the trade deadline marinate, and we always got to throw this out. Immediate grades, immediate winners, immediate losers. But let's get right to the winners. Who really stood out to you in terms of winning the deadline?
11: Well, it's tough to talk about winners of the deadline and not mention the Dodgers, right? I mean, they ended up getting the best available player on the market, and they got him for even price at worst. So, you know, that's pretty good in my book, especially when you look at what the cast of pitchers that Tarik Skubal is joining. If they're able to get Ohtani back on the mound this year, I mean, that's an absolute slam dunk. You got Yamamoto, who looked fantastic in the World Series last year. Yamamoto looks good again this year. And that's not even counting some of the guys that they kind of have working their way back as well. And I just think that, like you said at the beginning, it was absolutely right. The rich got richer, and that's what it is when you are able to Dodgers and you already.

0: have these premier arms, and then you add a Tarik Skubal. I mean, good luck anybody out there getting past that rotation.
1: I just don't know their weakness, Cordell. Like, that's the thing that's really scary, is heading into last year, remember the bullpen was a little sketchy for them, but they really don't have a weakness right now, even dealing with all of the injuries, you know, Blake Snell and Tyler Glass now, and obviously Ohtani. Like, assuming all of those guys are back come October, and they added Chris Bubich today too, as well, to kind of give them additional pitching. Like, I just don't know what their weakness is.
0: I mean, if there's anything, and I mean, we're nitpicking, but obviously they've got some issues behind the plate these days. Will Smith is on the IL, so we'll see how long it takes him to get back, but it seems like it hasn't been that great behind the plate ever since Will Smith's been gone, and really, I guess defense isn't their strong suit necessarily. I would also say, like, when you look at all these guys that are on the IL, and you look at the Kyle Tuckers of the world and Teoscar Hernandez, like, they're getting pretty old too. So you talk about winning three, or even just getting to three consecutive World Series, that's a lot of baseball. That's a lot of October baseball put on the body. So I guess it's probably a fair question when you look at the injuries that they've dealt with to this point in the season. Can they last? Can they hold up enough? Now, albeit they've got a ton of depth, especially when you look at their pitching staff. I mean, they have quite a few people that would have to go down for this to derail their season. But I guess, especially when you look at the line position players, can they be dependable enough going into the playoffs and making that run to the World Series? History has shown that they are, but again, Father Time is undefeated.
1: Going to the flip side of this, I think it's very fair to call the Tigers losers of this deadline. Yeah. And maybe you're taking a step back just looking at this season. They went for it, Cordell. This wasn't a situation where they were just resting on their laurels. They went out, gave Framber Valdez a 3-year contract, and obviously he has not had a great year at all. But they wanted to go for it in Tarik Skubal's final season here. And they made that late push when they dug themselves a big hole. But this even goes back to last year, just blowing the huge lead in the Central. Guardians ended up winning that. To get to this point where you have to sell Tarik Skubal, you didn't get the haul that you thought that you were going to get. And then you traded away, of course, Casey Mize to the Padres at the buzzer. It's a lot of disappointment in Detroit for me.
0: Yeah, how could it not be? I mean, they had the best player on the market, and they did a terrible job selling him. They did a terrible job maximizing his value. And I get it. He's a rental, and there's so much unsurety about next year. But this is where you are supposed to play the market and not let the market play you. And I could just hear the pillow talking now from the Dodgers, giving the Tigers all the reasons as to why they shouldn't pay top dollar for Skubal. And if I'm Detroit, I'm like, look, you've got to overpay to keep me from sending him to the Brewers, to keep me from sending this dude to the Rays, their immediate competition. But it just seems like, almost felt like the Tigers wanted to play ball with the Dodgers and wanted to send Skubal out there and not really press the issue or raise that price tag up. It's just disappointing to see them, again, basically get even money for Skubal. And, yeah, they make the trade for Mize today. And, look, the Tigers are just one of those teams. They play better as of late. But I think just like a lot of these American League teams that are still in the hunt, a lot of these teams know they're not going very far. So I'm not upset with them for necessarily selling, but I'm more so upset with them for maybe not doing as good of a job as salesmen to make sure that you get the best bang for your buck when you're giving away elite talent.
1: 100%. And Tarik Skubal, his final start, the Tigers blew a 7-0 lead to the Orioles. Cordell, is it fair to say the Brewers are losers at the deadline, missing out on Tarik Skubal, of course, but they brought in Dustin May, and May's had an up and down season. We know that he's dealt with injuries in the past. You brought in Jojo Romero. I guess I was just expecting more from the Brewers at this deadline.
0: I mean, I think that's exactly it. You just expect him more. Dustin May is fine. He's okay. He's having a okay season. Jojo Romero, same thing. You're trying to bolster your pen. It just seems like they were content making marginal moves. And when you look at where, you know, how close they were to the Dodgers before the Scooby deal compared to now, it's not necessarily the same. The Miz is only going to get you so far. And look, I love watching the Brewers play. I do. I have a ton of respect for teams that are able to score runs in a multitude of different ways. This isn't a team that leans heavily on the long ball. They can play some small ball. They'll steal bases. They'll hit one in the gaps. Like, they just find ways to get runners in. But, man, you would think that at some point you want to, talent-wise, at least get closer to this Dodgers team. And we talked about the Cubs earlier. Like, there are a couple of teams now that I feel better than I do about the Brewers after this deadline. So I guess I'm just more so disappointed in teams like the Brewers. And really, I could throw the Braves in there as well. Just kind of disappointed in teams like that, that are there, but didn't take a bigger swing to try to at least keep up with what the Dodgers are doing.
1: Yeah, I'm with you. And I was about to throw the Braves in the losers category as well, Cordell. And it sort of gets back to the conversation that we had in the first hour. And look, I understand the Padres haven't won a World Series. They haven't been to the World Series, but I respect AJ Preller in the fact that he goes for it, man. Like, he's, it, you know, Les Snead, it was F them picks. It's F them prospects for AJ Preller. And I just think fan bases can respect it when their team goes for it and comes up short. I understand that there's a ramification, there's extra ramifications for these smaller market teams where you view those prospects as cheap labor. And that's kind of how you're able to sustain your run of success. And the Rays do that brilliantly. But there just comes a point, man, where you gotta know when to go for it.
0: Yeah, I mean, that's the thing. And everybody, I think a lot of teams have that natural that natural fright of, oh, this prospect is going to pop at wherever I send them to, and I'm going to look like a fool because eventually this veteran player that I'm getting is going to fall off a cliff, or the contract isn't going to look as great, or that prospect ends up being better than you thought. It's always the what if game. But I think what you've seen around baseball, we talked, look at the Orioles. Like, at one point we thought that they'd have all this great young talent, and here they are having to blow it up a little bit. We've seen it with the Red Sox as well. We've seen it with the Padres, where they're, like you said, they are not afraid to move out some of their young prospects to go acquire real talent. The White Sox, I talked about them, like, abandoning whatever entity of a real rebuild that they had, and they had a core, and they just completely hit the restart button. So, yeah, I mean, it takes a lot to do that, and I get it. You know, that's a huge gamble to take, but these prospects, man, they're only good if they actually pan out, or if you're able to get something for them. And I'll always lean more on trading prospects and getting more known commodities, especially when you have a window, especially when you feel like you have a team that can compete. I would not be afraid to move some of these prospects to go get guys that can help your team now. And I think you're seeing a lot of these teams around the league start to buy into that.
1: Ultimately, prospects are assets. Sets and help your major league team in trying to acquire talent, or you can use them to bring them up and maybe they end up flourishing with you. But prospects to me are assets. And we saw the Red Sox, Craig Breslow, really push his chips to the center of the table. How could you not say the Red Sox are big winners of the deadline? They ended up sending a lot of talent to the Orioles for Adley Rutschman, but they took a major, major swing. They also traded Marcelo Mayer in exchange for Eric Miller. So the Red Sox, they went for it. And this is a team, Cordell, that a few weeks ago, 3-4 weeks ago, we're talking, well, Aroldis Chapman, man, he's going to be a really hot commodity at the deadline, but the Red Sox are just so good. They're adding right now. They're on this historic tear where they were so far below 500, where now, Cordell, is it crazy to say that they are in the mix for the East? They're 5 games below the Rays, and we've seen the last time the Red Sox played the Rays, the last time the Red Sox played the Yankees, they swept both of those teams in long series. They swept both of them in 4-game series. I think the AL East is open, man. The Yankees obviously within 2.5 games, but we know the injury struggles that they have going. I'm not ruling out the Red Sox to win the East.
0: You can't. You can't. I mean, and then you look at the fact of, obviously, like you said, they're on a historic tear right now. They're just beating everybody. And if you're the Red Sox, you're absolutely shooting for the East because it's open. It's open right now. Only 5 games back and plus 60 run differential for the Red Sox right now. I mean, that kind of just tells you how much they have been able to flip their season around. It kind of in a blink of an eye, it feels like. And it happened just overnight almost, it seems like. But this Red Sox team, they're continuing to acquire talent there. Ranger Suarez, I mean, he looks like one of the better pitchers in baseball these days, and is going after Adley and just acquiring big time talent at the deadline and not allowing. Look, they traded Connor early, and a lot of people thought they were crazy. I did. You know, I couldn't believe that was a deal that they pulled the trigger on. And look, they immediately kind of had instant regret with that, with me getting hurt. But to go right back and get Adley, I think Adley's going to fit in like a glove with what the Red Sox are doing right now. I would be buying a lot of Red Sox stock these days.
1: Staying in the AL East, and the Rays are another team. We were talking prior to the break, the Cockroaches, like, they came out of nowhere this year. And I think we were thinking locally, obviously 105.7 The Fan in Baltimore. We follow the Orioles a ton and the American League East teams that go along with it. And the Rays, it looked like they were ready to continue to take that step back, where they missed the playoffs last year. And, you know, they were making some sell side moves as well, but they end up leading the division this deep into the season, up 2.5 games over the Yankees. They ended up trading for Freddie Peralta. And I know Freddie Peralta really struggled with the Mets, but we know seemingly with the Rays, every single thing they touch turns to gold in terms of pitching. And can they get Freddie Peralta back to his form that he had with the Brewers? And that's the ultimate game changer there, Cordell. They didn't give up a ton to get Freddie Peralta. They didn't give up a ton to get Liam Hicks, who's having a really good year with the Marlins as well. So they still kept a lot of their assets, and it's sort of low risk, high reward possibilities for them.
0: Yeah, I mean, they're buying low on guys that, you know, could still have a higher ceiling than what they've shown. I mean, Liam Hicks, that was just a pretty good bang for their buck. Going cheap at the catcher position, where there were catchers available, but probably outside of the Rays' asking price of what they're looking for these days. But Liam Hicks, he fits perfect when it's that perfect talent that meets the perfect price for them. And Peralta's right up there, alley. I mean, would it shock you if they were able to turn the season around for Freddie Peralta? Honestly, it wouldn't. I was kind of surprised that maybe they didn't go out and maybe get more of a sure bat. They've still got Cedric Mullins at times batting cleanup for them. Mullins has struggled to hit this year. So I was wondering if maybe they go get maybe an offensive bat for the outfield and maybe use Mullins more of a defensive replacement later in the games. But that's not something that they did. But this Rays team right now, I think that they're still feeling pretty good about themselves. Definitely looking over their shoulder at the Red Sox and the Yankees these days. But I do still feel pretty good about the Rays going forward.
1: Yeah, and part of it is, look, is Freddie Peralta just getting out of the Mets? Like, is that kind of the magic elixir, right? Like, you know, the Mets, it seems like everything they've touched in this past year, it just really wilts. So maybe it is kind of just a change of scenery in the right way, too, as well. Because let's be honest, Cordell, like Freddie Peralta, you're under the microscope when you're in New York and you're going to a Rays team where we know the Trop is not exactly a raucous environment. And you're not exactly under the microscope to any degree that he was with the Mets and their high payroll.
0: Yeah, and that's the thing with me. Like, I think the Mets are the perfect example of why the Dodgers aren't necessarily as bad as everybody claims them to be, aren't ruining the sport the way everybody claims them to be, because you have a Mets team that threw every dollar to their name at all these players, and look at where they're at. Money doesn't solve every one of these problems. It's not just about going out there and if you get the highest payroll in the league, that guarantees you anything. It doesn't guarantee you anything. So I do think that should kind of show just how good the Dodgers are at what they do on a day-to-day operation compared to a team like the Mets, who thinks that, oh, we'll just go out here and get all these big names and we'll throw all this money at these guys and we'll have one of the best teams in baseball. Their top players haven't even shown up for them for most of this year. So, yeah, I do think there's a lot of bad juju going out there. If you ask some Mets fans, they'll tell you they've been cursed for years. So maybe getting Peralta out of New York in itself will help him. But yeah, I just look at a team like the Mets as the prime example of why just saying that, oh, these teams that spend all this money on these players are killing baseball. No, because this Mets team is showing you that having the highest payroll does sometimes can do nothing for you.
1: 100%. And for me, what pisses me off more is it's not the Dodgers. It's the teams with no payroll, you know, whether it's the Marlins or the Pirates, or you got a bunch of these cheap owners that are just pocketing money. Am I naive enough to think that, oh, they can spend to the lengths that the Dodgers can? No, of course not. In terms of revenue, the Dodgers are bringing in a lot more. Again, the TV contract, the Dodgers got such a sweetheart deal when they filed for bankruptcy over a decade ago. But that being said, the teams at the bottom absolutely could spend more. And I just think they make the Dodgers out to be the boogeyman. And they would definitely be the boogeyman if they end up three-peating. Who are our World Series picks? Dodgers, are they going to be in it? Are they going to three-peat? Who's going to come out of the American League? We're going to tell you on the other side. If you want to join us, 310-840-4910 is how you join us. Has this trade deadline changed anything for you in terms of who your favorite is to win the World Series? Who were some big winners? Who were some big losers? 310-840-4910. Tim Barbalace, Cordell Woodland filling in for Brad Evans and Pat Boyle. 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
8: We've all been there, in a boring meeting, a long lecture, struggling to stay awake. 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Aside from the obvious, making sure you're getting enough sleep, there are a couple quick pick-me-ups that experts recommend before you take your seat. If you have time, you might try to squeeze in a quick nap, just a couple minutes even. That can increase your alertness. 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Of course, you could also make a point to engage in the meeting. 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
1: Tim Barbalay's Cordell Woodland filling in for Brad Evans and Pat Boyle on the Westwood One Radio Network. And Cordell, now that the trade deadline is passed, yes, teams can still make additions, but the waiver trade deadline, that's been long gone at this point. So pretty much this is what you're working with. And updated odds courtesy of BetMGM, the Dodgers. I can't even fathom this, Cordell. They're plus 155 to win the World Series, not win the National Crazy. League, win the World Series. So from a betting standpoint, it sort of just feels like malpractice to even put any money on them, just because are you really going to put your money there where the World Series goes through the end of October? You're not even 2-1. That just seems silly. That seems Looney Tunes to me. Second best odds, the Yankees at 6-1. And like we've been talking, I don't really love what's going on in New York right now. And they kind of get the, hey, they're the Yankees treatment. It's like the Cowboys in betting odds every single year. Brewers come in at third, 9-1. Braves are 10-1. Red Sox 14-1, so they have the second best odds in the American League, followed by the Rays at 15-1, Cubs 16-1, Phillies at 19-1, and the Astros at 22-1. So now, knowing what we know with the trade deadline and the upgrades that some of these teams have gotten, who's your World Series pick?
2: Well, spoiler alert, coming out of the National League, I've got the Dodgers, because how could I not? I mean, I'm not going to sit here and say that it's impossible that they lose along the way. It's baseball. Crazy things happen all the time. But, man, this team is just so well put together right now. And for me, I put a lot of stock into pitching come October, and they've got it. They've got all the pitchers, it feels like, that they need right now. They've got plenty of guys in the pen. They've got some rotational guys that they can move to the pen come playoff time. So I don't think that they're going to have any type of problem pitching in October into November. That said, when you talk about opposing them, and even a team that could arguably make a run, I'll still give the Brewers a chance. You had them, like you said, BetMGM, they're 9-1 odds right now. I mean, while I'm disappointed in what the Brewers didn't do at the deadline, I still think that this is a really good team. I like the Cubs. I think the Cubs are kind of one of those dark horse teams in the National League right now, just because I think they have one of the few true home field advantages, if that's what you want to call it, with the way that the weather impacts Wrigley. And I do think that their rotation, especially after some of the moves that they made right now, they have the rotation to fight back. So I put some stock into the Cubs potentially being there. On the American League side, it's kind of a crapshoot right now.
1: Man, it is.
2: It feels like it's all American League East teams, to be honest with you. To me, it comes down to the three-headed monster of the Rays, Red Sox, Yankees right now. Like you, I don't feel the greatest about the Yankees, but I do like what Luis Garcia Jr. can bring to them. I think he's going to give them a lot of what they've been missing, at least offensively. And we could start seeing the Yankees like really light up the scoreboard again out there offensively. So I'm not dismissing them yet. I'm trying to avoid biting this, you know, this urge to want to give all this love and optimism to the Red Sox. It pains me to talk this highly about either of these American League East teams, to be honest with you, but the Red Sox, it's hard for me to not like what they're doing right now. I think the Rays have been steady. I do still think that the Rays are going to be there. But when you talk about upside, I think the Red Sox have done the most out of those three teams right now. Maybe not the Yankees once they get healthy, but definitely when you compare them to the Rays, I think the Red Sox's ceiling now is higher than what Tampa's is, at least in my eyes.
1: No, I completely agree with that. And I'm with you as well. It's hard to pick against the Dodgers, and the Dodgers, their odds to come out of the National League are juiced. It's minus 110. So again, it doesn't make sense to bet that. It really doesn't at all. With the Brewers, man, the one knock that I have for them, and I know they made it to the NLCS last year where they got swept by the Dodgers, they've had a lot of shortcomings in the postseason. And I just don't know if I want to put my money there, them not getting Scooble. And I'm not completely dismissing them. And obviously, you know what the Miz is. But the two teams that I'm looking at that could have a shot to get the Dodgers, the Cubs and the Phillies. And you mentioned the home field advantage for the Cubs. Well, Citizens Bank Park, man, that is a tough place to play for a road team. And look, it's a veteran-laden team that you wonder how many more shots that they have at it. I understand that it's definitely a gamble, for sure, pun intended, with gambling your money here. But the Phillies, I just feel like if they can turn it back on, they could definitely give the Dodgers an interesting series. And getting them even to come out of the National League is 10-1. So maybe that's decent odds there. And then when you go to the American League, I'm staying away from the Yankees at least right now, and especially at plus 250, where I need a lot more clarity on the injury situation with them. And we've seen over the years, we know their record when it's Aaron Judge is in it and Aaron Judge is not in it. And look, when Judge initially went down, they were pretty strong, and then they really hit the skids, and they've been a little bit better of late. But I just can't put my money in them right now, just given all of the uncertainty, given the injuries. And then with the Rays, sneaky. Like, it's just Peralta's the wild card, man. Like, if he can really come back, I think that that's a very interesting team. But then when you just look at the rest, I as crazy as it is to say, you know, especially a month or two ago, I think it's the Red Sox for me. I really do. And plus 550 to come out of the American League, 14-1 to win it all. I don't know if they could beat the Dodgers if they played them in the World Series, but right now, if I had to bet, I think it's the Red Sox, because they're just riding this magic carpet ride right now. And then it is so invaluable for a clubhouse to experience that shot in the arm that they got with Adley Rutschman, because that really came out of nowhere. And the Red Sox and their fans, they have been very critical towards their ownership group for years now in terms of not spending money, in terms of not being aggressive, where this was kind of an uncharacteristic move that they ended up making. And I think that they should be applauded for that. And I said it before, I'll say it again. I don't think that this race in the American League East is over yet. They're five games out against the Rays. They still have to play the Rays down the stretch. I think they got a shot.
2: Yeah, I think that they felt like they have a shot. I think that's what goes into some of the aggression that we saw going into the deadline this year. I don't think that this is a team that's making the moves that they're making to just get into the postseason, to just get that last wild card spot. I feel like that they feel like that they can compete with the best of the American League, and the league is there for the taking. And the best part about it is the teams that are at the top of the league are in your division. So it's teams you don't fear, it's teams you are, you know, constructing your roster to beat anyway. So yeah, I think they absolutely are dreaming big right now, looking at the American League East and say, hey, why not us? Why not us? I mean, the Rays are sitting up there, and the Rays have done nothing but just be a steady unit. They've been a steady unit. Obviously, they have some great players. Rasmussen is having a really good year. They've got Junior Caminero, one of the best power hitters in baseball. Like, they have some players for sure. But you look at Boston's team, they've got the names. You know, they've got the rotation. They've got the top-end arms. So why not them right now? So I just always commend these teams that see the opportunities that they have. And even in a year where the American League is down and some of these teams are haven't had the first half that they wanted to have, like, you've got a golden opportunity right now, and they've got all the momentum on their side these days. So yeah, I'm looking at a team like Boston and just looking at a team that's one of the hottest teams in all of baseball. Now, speaking of one of the hotter teams, like, Houston has turned it on here.
1: I was right about to bring them up.
2: Winners of 9 of their last 10. We know the offense that they're toting out there in that short porch out there in left field. They've got one of the best hitters in all of baseball themselves. So while I don't feel comfortable saying that I think that they're a true contender to make it to the World Series right now, I think I would feel comfortable putting them kind of in that dark horse category. Like, if I want to put a little bit of coin on Houston, that may not be the worst thing at plus 2200 right now, just to take a shot on a team that might stay hot.
1: It's so funny, man. I was right about to go to them because they do have the third best odds to win the World Series coming out of the American League, or fourth best odds, excuse me. And they're plus 750 to come out of the AL. And Houston, of course, this is a team with all the pedigree in the world. And that means a lot come October. And this is a team that was humbled last year, missing the playoffs as they really, really struggled down the stretch. And heck, I remember their first series coming out of the All-Star break. They got swept by the Orioles, and you thought that they were dead and buried. And here they come roaring all the way back. They just won. I believe they swept the Rangers to really put some a little bit of cushion in their lead in the American League West. I think that yes, dark horse is probably the best way to put it.
2: Yeah, I mean, you just don't know how far they're really going to go. I do think they're due for some sort of regression at some point. But look, I mean, like I said, they can hit the ball, man. They can definitely hit the ball. And obviously, when you've got guys like Altuve, who's been pushed down a little bit in that order, and they're still able to do what they've been able to do this year, Yordan Alvarez, again, I mean, we're talking about probably the American League MVP this year, potentially. I mean, he's been that good. So I am curious about them. There are things about them that intrigues me, but not enough to the point to where I'm ready to say, like, you know, they're one of the teams that I'm looking at to represent the American League. I can't put them over the three teams in the American League East that we already mentioned.
1: Coming up at the top of the hour, we are going to get into the NFL. Kobe Bryant, he ended up getting carted off the field. There's nothing worse than training camp injuries. So we'll get into the latest there for the Bears. Lions, Jahmyr Gibbs, they're talking contracts. And Myles Garrett, he missed practice for a third straight day with lower body soreness. That's at the top of the hour. But coming up next, we'll give you some score updates from around MLB. This is BetMGM Tonight. Tim Barbalay's Cordell Woodland filling in for Brad Evans and Pat Boyle on the Westwood One Radio Network.
0: NFL football is being played this week. The Cardinals and Panthers take the field in the Hall of Fame game this Thursday. 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
1: Tim Barbalay's Cordell Woodland filling in for Brad Evans and Pat Boyle on the Westwood One Radio Network. Taking a look at MLB games in action right now. The Nats are up 3-0 over the Phillies, heading to the bottom of the fourth there. Cordell, we really haven't brought up the Nationals. And obviously they made the trade with the Yankees trading Garcia, but that was another very interesting team that kind of came out of nowhere this season. Their offense, it's the best offense in baseball. They really surprised, but their bullpen, to say that it's horrible is probably not, you know, giving enough respect to the word horrible. That ended up being their undoing.
2: Yeah, I mean, they just can't hold a lead. And you get into the back end of these close games, if you're a live bettor, always fade the Nationals in close one-run games when you get to the last three innings of the game. If it's close, I'm telling you, they're going to lose. And I've seen it happen time and time again. And it's just a weird year for the Nats, man. And I've got my toe in both waters. I grew up in D.C. I covered teams in Baltimore. I grew up an Olds fan. But, you know, the Nats come to D.C. They've become part of that hometown team. So I've got my toe in both sides of the pond. That said, this Nats team is a weird team to figure out. And they're a frustrating team to be a fan of, because they're one of those teams that has owners that aren't looking to pay their talents. We've seen the Nats trade off more talent than more teams have ever drafted. And so when you see Foster Griffin moved, you don't feel great about it, because it's like, this is a team that needs arms. And we've seen them move on from arms in the past, but also, thankfully, if you're a Nats fan, you are happy to still see CJ Abrams in a Nationals jersey, because for a while there, it felt like they were looking to move him. CJ got incredibly hot over the last month or so, and his name has gotten taken off the board. But I think back to about a year ago on the back end of the season, where they sent him down because he was in a casino all night, and they're just feeling like, oh, this could be the end of the CJ Abrams era in D.C., and it's been anything but that. So obviously James Wood is a stud. Like, you know, they still have some guys, Dylan Cruz, some of these young guys that are there, and they were still able to move off from a guy like Luis Garcia Jr. and still have plenty of offense left in that lineup. So I'm just curious what direction the Nats are going to go. At some point, they have to start spending money to retain some of their own players as well, though.
1: Well, that's the thing that's tough. And this Nats team has definitely been fading. I think they lost, four or five straight games at this point. But Luis Garcia Jr. is not a rental. He was under club control through 2027. I totally understand the Curtis Meade trade. That was a waiver claim he made at the beginning of the season. This guy's having a breakout season, and you end up trading him to the Red Sox for Connelly Early, and it seemed like an overpay, and unfortunately me got hit in the hand on his second at-bat for the Red Sox. But I guess I was a little surprised that they traded Garcia. I understand the return that they got, but I don't think they're that far away. If they play this offseason, and who knows how this offseason is going to play out with the CBA expiring December 1st, but when the offseason ends up happening, if they play their cards right, I think they could be a really scrappy, fun team next year.
2: Yeah, I mean, it's just when you play in the National League East and you've got the Braves and you've got the Phillies in that division, you can't afford to be halfway in, halfway out, you know, because those are two teams that make it clear what they're doing. And the Braves got off to such a hot start to start the year. They basically took that division by storm before the season even started. So I think for the Nats, they've got to figure out, do they really want to contend or not? And what they do have going for them is that a lot of these young guys that they've acquired via trade, obviously they had that big trade with the Padres that was able to land them guys like James Wood. But when they've been able to hit on a lot of their younger talent that's even come up through the minors. So a lot of teams, that's a part of their problem. That's not a problem with the Nats. The Nats' problem is figuring out what of these young players do they want to keep, retain, and pay, and when are they going to really start spending money for some external pieces as well. I think the Nats have just been stuck in that sale mode for a while and wanting to just develop young guys that it's just kind of hard to flip the switch and all of a sudden become contenders. And again, they're one of the weirder teams out there where they have the elite offense and arguably one of the worst pitching staffs in all of baseball. They've got to figure something out with their arms department because you're not going to win any games if you have to score 12 runs to win.
1: Other games in action, the Cardinals trail the Yankees 3-0, top second there. Pirates, Brewers scoreless heading to the bottom of the first. One interesting trade that we really haven't touched on at all yet, Cordell, is Luke Weaver heading to the Pirates. And Luke Weaver, really hot name in the trade market. He's had a really good season for the Mets. 1.84 ERA, 45 strikeouts. He's allowed just 3 home runs and 44 innings for the Mets. And Weaver is not a rental. He is under contract through 2027. At $12.5 million. Right now, the Pirates, they're on the outside looking in. They're 3.5 games out of the final wild card spot in the National League. What did you think of that trade?
2: Nah, I'm not against it at all. I think when you look at the Pirates, their strength is their ability to pitch. I mean, you've got guys like Paul Skenes, who's having a Paul Skenes type year to a degree. He's had his hiccups at times, and God knows he has moments where he can't get any run support. But for the most part, he still looked like Paul Skenes. Braxton Ashcraft has been phenomenal for them. Jared Jones has been good when he's out there. So being able to kind of solidify their high leverage arms in the back end of that rotation. They've had Gregory Soto kind of serving as that closer for the rest of this year. And we're very, you know, we know all about Gregory Soto. I don't, you know, that's not necessarily the role that you want him in if you're at your best. So being able to go out there and get a legit guy that can close games for you and Weaver, I think that's pretty good for them. And that Pirates offense has ticked up here over the last couple of weeks. So they're an intriguing team to me. I'm not ready to say that they will get in, but they're definitely a team that I'm willing to watch to the end.
1: Game's not in action yet, yet to get underway. Rangers host the Giants. That game's at 8. Very interesting series. Cubs and Dodgers, 8:05 first pitch at Wrigley. Astros host the Blue Jays at 8:10. Rays and Rockies at 8:40. Diamondbacks, Padres at 9:40. All of those times Eastern time. And Cordell, going back to the conversation we had prior to the break, we were giving out some possible World Series predictions, and shout out producer Brandon Combs. He put in some of the odds for the exact World Series matchups. 12-1, you can get Red Sox Dodgers World Series matchup. 17-1, Astros Dodgers, +575, Dodgers Yankees. 20-1, White Sox and Dodgers. And if you want to sprinkle some McChicken money, you know, like a couple bucks, 100-1, Chicago World Series, Cubs, White Sox. Do you like any of those odds?
2: Look, that +1200 on Red Sox Dodgers, I'd be lying if I said it didn't intrigue me. I mean, we've talked very highly of the Red Sox tonight. I think obviously they've been the hottest team in baseball for some time now, and they've got even better today. The Dodgers, same thing with them. They got even better over the weekend, and I fully expect the Dodgers to be representing the National League. So +1200 Red Sox Dodgers, I don't hate that. The +2000 on White Sox Dodgers. I mean, look, I love what the White Sox are doing. I think it'd take a lot for the White Sox to come through the American League, but maybe the +1700 Astros Dodgers, maybe that one right after that Red Sox Dodgers matchup is the most intriguing for me.
1: If the White Sox make the World Series, that's one of the greatest stories in all of sports. That's literally one of the greatest stories in all of sports. This team set the record for most losses just a couple years ago. If they make the playoffs, it's amazing. If they're able to advance, like, it's insane. It really is insane, because you said it earlier in the show, man. Like, they went through the rebuild, and it was similar to the Orioles, where it looked like, what was it, 2021? They won 90-some games, made the playoffs. Look at this young core. They're so good. And then they went through another reboot, and now they're back at this point just 2 years later.
2: Yeah, on and they're a very fun team to watch. I can get with watching the White Sox in the playoffs. That offense is entertaining. They seem to have these crazy endings to some of their games, man. They are just a very scrappy team that probably understands that they're not supposed to be here. But who cares? They're here. So, yeah, I'm all for entertainment that time of year. And I think the White Sox are one of those teams that brings it. I just don't know if they've got enough to really make it to the World Series to get to see the Dodgers.
1: We'll get back to the MLB and the trade deadline later on the 8 o'clock hour. But coming up next, we're going to get into the top headlines in the NFL. Some injuries happen. We'll tell you what they are next.
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1: Tim Barbalace, Cordell Woodland filling in for Brad Evans, Pat Boyle. 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Huge day for MLB trade deadline. It has come and gone. We've talked a lot of baseball the first 2 hours of the show. We're going to get back into MLB later on in the hour around 8:40 Eastern. But let's talk some NFL, man. Training camp is in full swing. Everyone is at camp now. That happened last Wednesday. And the most unfortunate news during this time of year, Cordell, I hate it, and it happens every single year, serious injuries during training camp. And Kobe Bryant, he was carted off the field holding his knee in a non-contact injury earlier this morning. He's expected to be sidelined for 8 to 10 weeks after injuring his left knee. And this Bears team, they were one of the big surprises of last season, man, making the playoffs, winning a playoff game. Their defense was super opportunistic. How big of a blow is this to this Bears defense?
2: It's going to be a pretty significant blow. I mean, we're talking about a guy that's on the back end of this Bears defense. And like you said, the Bears last year having that playoff run, they had a lot of excitement out there, a lot of comeback victories for the Bears last year. And I do think, you know, I'm curious to see what they decide to do. Like you said, 8 to 10 weeks, that's not the season. So we're looking at, what, maybe going into October, potentially he's returning. I am curious to see if this pushes them to make some sort of move, because I just don't know who immediately slides into that spot for them on the back end of the defense. But no doubt, losing anybody, especially a starter this time of the year, it's a major blow to your team.
1: That whole division, the NFC